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5: We're talking about this prolonged event taking place across much of the nation, anywhere from the southwest out towards the interior of our country, and the extreme heat warnings all across these regions. Now, the humidity added to the heat will bring those feels-like temperatures up to 110 in Omaha, 112 out towards Des Moines, and then that's all going to fuel the possibility of severe weather threats.
4: ABC meteorologist Leslie Lopez, the hottest of the hot may be Palm Springs, California, with temps surging toward 120 next weekend. Daredevils on the run in Seattle, home to the Space Needle, where on Friday, two guys decided to jump off of it. They got to the observation deck legally with tickets, ducked into a restroom, put on helmets, climbed over a glass divider, and off they went, parachuting 600 feet to the ground. Security didn't see them land, and police still can't find them. Theaters around the world are adding showtimes, trying to meet the demand for The Odyssey. The problem is, people want to see it in IMAX in its 70-millimeter glory, but there are only 41 IMAX screens in the world. Most of those theaters are sold out through September. This weekend, its second weekend in North American theaters, it took in an estimated $87 million. The global take so far, an estimated $640 million. The CDC says the bad lettuce outbreak is now in 41 states. Wayne Cabot, ABC News.
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15: Scott Miller hanging out on the radio because that's where I belong. I've seen myself on television and it ain't pretty. Hey, if we're Facebook friends, you may have seen a post from me this morning. 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I've talked about my radio career during my time with you on the radio and how that's panned out and the trials and tribulations it's delivered me. I knew at 12 what I wanted to do. And then in 1996, I met with an academic advisor at Southern Illinois University. I went in and I told her that I was going to be one of the most famous radio people in the country and that they were going to put pictures and plaques of me up on the wall at SIU. And she laughed at me. She said, if anybody can do it, it can be you. Let's go. She said, but I need to warn you. She said, you need to have a minor. And I go, I don't want a minor. I want a major. My major is radio and television, mass communications and media arts. I went to one of the best schools in the country for it, Southern Illinois University, Carbondale, not Edwardsville. Go Dogs! All right? The number one school in the country was Columbia College in New York City. And I didn't want to live in New York City, and I couldn't afford New York City. So I picked SIU, number two on the list in the country. And it was a great school for it. But the radio and television advisor said, you have to have a minor. And I said, why? They said, well, radio's in a tough spot. This was in 1996. They said, They said, there's not a lot of job security in the media world. So we want to make sure that when you go out into the world, you've got something to fall back on. And I said to her, I said, well, what can I minor in that would keep me in the communications building? She said, theater. I said, I don't want to be a theater minor. That, no, thank you. Nope. She said, speech. I said, okay, I'll do it. She said, well, right now in 1996, speech is not a minor. But she said, by the time you graduate in 2000, it will be. So we're going to have you take 15 credit hours of speech, and we're going to call that your minor, because by the time you graduate, it will be a minor, and you'll be all good to go. I said, do whatever you got to do, as long as I don't have to leave the communications building, because I wanted to be all in. So while I was in college my freshman year, I volunteered as an intern at the NPR affiliate in Carbondale, WSIU, WUSI only, and I ran the board for All Things Considered, and I ran a jazz show on Sundays with a radio host by the name of Gene Armstrong, who did it locally, and I was queuing up records and all that. It was great. But remember, prior to that, I had been with Dick Biondi since I was 12. So from 12 to 18, every Saturday, Dick Biondi doing live broadcasts and sock hops and learning from him. Then 18 years old, working at NPR as an intern. And then junior year, I got a non-paying job at the community radio station in Carbondale, WDBX, and I was the only person at that time to do mornings 3 days a week. Everybody got one show. It was all volunteer, and you could do whatever you wanted with your time slot. You could play hippie music. You could play rap. You could do a talk show. You could talk about recycling. You could talk about crocheting, whatever you wanted to do. Well, I did a full-on like morning show, talking and laughing and guests and interviews. And they had me on 3 days a week, Monday, Wednesday, and Friday. I was the only person they had do that ever. I don't know what's happened since I left, but I was at WDBX. Well, I was on this community radio station, and I was just being a 20-year-old, loud and obnoxious radio nerd. And I was, quote, pushing the limits by saying things on the radio like, shut the front door. Okay. Now, depending on how you hear that or what you think is going to be the last word, door, or maybe a foul word, a swear word. So I'm on the radio laughing and goofing and going, shut the front door. It sounds like I was maybe going to swear. Well, there was an attorney in Carbondale that was on the board of directors of WDBX, and he went right to management and said, fire him. Get him off the radio. He's being indecent, obscene, and foul on the radio. Remove him from the airwaves immediately. So I finished my show one morning, and the boss, his name was Brian, calls me into his office, and he says, Scott, unfortunately, I have to let you go. And I said, how do you get let go from a non-paying job? He goes, just listen to me. He goes, oh, we got to let you go. You gotta leave now. You can't come back. And I said, I'm not leaving until you give me a letter of recommendation, because I'm told the boss, I know you like what I'm doing, and you're just letting me go because this attorney who's on the board of directors is forcing you to do this. I said, I don't want to leave your office until you give me a letter of recommendation. I said, I've got to turn this into a job here. He said, well, I can't write that for you right now. He said, but I will have it for you by 5 p.m., but you have to leave now. So I left the property and went home, and he called me and said, hey, come back at 5. I've got your letter. And on the station letterhead, it said, I regret to inform you your time here at WDBX is done due to you being obscene, profane, and not following community standards. And then the next two paragraphs of this letter of recommendation were how I was the biggest gift to that radio station, put my time, life, and energy into it, did more hours on the air than anybody else that had ever worked there before, and they were grateful and thankful for me developing my talents on that station, and they wish me well, and they're excited for my future because they know it's going to be a bright future. So I take that letter, and that week, there was a radio station doing a live broadcast at the mall in Carbondale or Marion. And I brought that letter and newspaper articles, because the Daily Egyptian wrote an article how I was fired, and the Southern Illinoisan, the big main newspaper, wrote a big story on how I was fired. I brought my letter of recommendation and those two news stories up to a guy, and I go, look at this. Can you hire me? He said, wow. He goes, who are you? What have you been doing? And I explained my whole story, Dick Biondi and NPR and then WDBX. He goes, I got a job for you. I said, well, I'm going home for the summer. I'm a student. He said, when you get back in August, you're hired. He said, I'll give you a part-time job. You're hired. So I went home, back to Carbondale in August. And he put me on weekends on the country station and running the board for remotes on the classic rock station, and they were paying me money. Well, the rock morning show in Carbondale found out I was in the building and I was entertaining in some way, shape, or form. I was full of a lot of energy. So they took me over and put me on the morning show. I was the third person on the rock morning show while I was in college, and I was on there just, you can only imagine what I was, just obnoxious and loud and crazy. And the audience was loving it. I mean, it's a bunch of 18 to 22-year-olds just eating up every word we were saying on the radio because it was a rock radio station. We were being loud. So then I graduate, and I move back to Chicago, and I get a job with CBS Radio on an FM talk station. It was Howard Stern, Jonathan Brandmeier, Steve Dahl, and then I worked at night with Pete McMurray as his co-host and producer. Well, a year in, Pete McMurray quit to go to The Loop. Well, then they fired me. Well, they gave me the show for a couple weeks. I was 21 years old hosting a nighttime talk show in Chicago for, I don't know, a couple weeks, couple months, and then they replaced me. So then I went back down to Carbondale. They hired me to be the main morning show host in Carbondale. The main guy had moved down the hall to the classic rock station, and they needed a host. So they moved me back down to Carbondale, and I took over the morning show, and I was there for 4 years. Then they fired me. And when I say fired, it's not for doing something wrong. They laid me off. I've never been fired for doing something wrong at a radio station. I've always been laid off from a paying job because it was downsizing and, quote, going in a new direction. So they let me go from the rock station and went 10 months without a job. And then I got hired at Oprah Radio. And I launched Oprah Radio with Oprah Winfrey and Gail King and Dr. Maya Angelou and Nate Berkus and Dr. Oz and Dr. Robin Smith and Marianne Williamson and Peter Walsh and all these people. So I was there for 5 years. And it was 15 years ago today. 15 years ago today that I left my incredible job at Oprah Radio to go and help launch what ultimately became a short-lived, disastrous new FM news station in Chicago. But that twist of fate led me to WGN Radio, where I had the time of my life for a few years, then followed by a stop at 97.1 FM The Drive, the classic rock station in Chicago. And a lot has happened over the past 15 years, but one of the biggest highlights has been the nearly 8 years and counting here at WJBC. So looking back, it's funny how even the detours can lead you to exactly where you're meant to be.
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8: 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Missed a bit of the facial hair flare earlier this week? 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
15: 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The Scott Miller Show is on the radio. I got an alert last week that the Red Cross is in urgent need of blood. They said, can we take up some of your airtime and let the listeners know that we need them to roll up their sleeves and save some lives? Lynn Horuska is the executive director over there at the Red Cross of Central Illinois. She joins me in studio. Good morning, Lynn. How are you?
19: Good morning. It's good to see you.
15: Kayla Crackle, also in here, account manager from the Red Cross. Always good to see you as well. Thanks for coming in.
19: Thank you for having me.
15: We've got a lot to talk about here. Lynn, the Red Cross just declared an emergency blood shortage after the national supply dropped nearly 25% in June. What does that 25% drop mean right now for hospitals right here in McLean County in Central Illinois?
19: Well, you know, Scott, summer is always a challenging time for us to collect blood. People are on the go. They're out traveling. They're too busy to stop in and give blood or think about that. So summer is often very challenging. But this year we saw a steep decline in the month of June, 25%. And for us, that creates a gap. That means that there are more people needing blood right now than we have blood on the shelves. So this is the time that we come out and sound the alarm that we truly need for our donors to come out and give. We also see, at this time of year, we see our students go home for the summer, and our students are a big part of our collections here in our area. So all of those things come together for us to have a gap. Now, the one thing I want you to know is that this is nationwide. This isn't just a local shortage. This is something we are experiencing across the nation, and we need to ask people directly to come out if you're eligible and able to give.
15: Are you answering crazy questions today?
19: Let's do it. Kayla will answer the crazy questions.
15: Yeah, Kayla, jump in if you want. Is there a difference between young blood and old blood? We talked about students went home for the summer. Does 21-year-old blood offer more than 65-year-old blood?
20: It's all golden.
15: Really?
20: Yep, there's no difference. But we collect about 40% of our blood from college and high school students in our area. So when they're gone for the summer, it really does impact our collections and our supply.
15: So summer trauma season is underway. Hospital demand is running thousands of units higher per week than expected. Why do blood donations drop so drastically? Do you need people that are not high school and college students to step up more regularly? Would that fix this void?
19: It's an ongoing issue, actually. You know, statistics tell us that 95% of us will need blood at some point. 3% of the population give blood.
15: Wow. So say that again.
19: So 95% of us will need blood at some time in our life. 3% of the population give regularly. So that means we rely on really a very small percentage of our population to provide the blood for the rest of us.
15: Do you ever, does the Red Cross nationally ever do a survey of Americans as to why they don't? Are they scared of needles? Are they scared they're not eligible because they take a medication? Are they scared? Do they not? Are we all really that busy? Have you done a survey, or is anything they would ever do?
19: Those are great questions, and yes, yes, and yes. They actually do a lot of surveying. And
15: so why aren't we doing it?
19: For all the reasons you just said. Some people just simply haven't been asked. And so if you haven't been asked, today is your ask. Please come out and join us for the first time. We will sit with you. We'll walk through. It's really not as scary as you think. It really makes you feel great to do it. But for all those other reasons, those are valid too. Some people do have a fear. Some people just think that because of something that happened earlier in their life, travel or illness, that they're not eligible, when in fact, they may be eligible. Some people think that because they had a piercing or a tattoo, they're no longer eligible. That's only a time deferral. So some of it is just fact versus myth. But we certainly invite first-time donors to come out and help us solve the problem. It's also a very fragile balance. We like to keep about 5 days of blood on the shelves, literally. We like to know that we have enough on hand that we can handle planned needs as well as emergent needs. And when the blood supply, when the collection goes down suddenly and the need goes up suddenly, we find ourselves without that 5 day supply. And in fact, in this point, almost a gap the other direction. So it's a combination.
15: Kayla, we're hearing that type O positive, type B negative, and platelets are in especially critical demand. If someone has another blood type, should they still come and donate?
20: Absolutely. No matter the blood type, we need them all. B's and O's are particularly needed right now because they can do power red cells. So power red cells means that they can give a double donation at one time. You would not be able to come back for another 112 days after that versus the normal 56, but it ups our supply right now. And we give the donor back a little bit of saline with their platelets and plasma, so you generally feel more hydrated and better leaving that procedure than you do with the whole blood procedure.
15: Hey, but we're getting a text message in right now. They say, does the Red Cross let you know what my blood type is when donating, as I don't know mine? That's coming from phone number 3242.
20: We do give you your blood type, not right there on site. It takes about 48 hours, but we do have a Red Cross blood donor app where you can see your whole donation as it goes through the process. So it will give you your vitals for the day, and then it shows you where your blood went. It'll give you your blood type, how many donations you've given in your lifetime, and then where your blood ends up at the end of the day. You know what I mean? It may end
15: Does
20: up
15: Does it
20: at,
15: say Paul in Milwaukee?
20: No, it doesn't, but it says maybe Lori's Children's Hospital in Chicago, or it lists where the facility is that the blood ended up.
15: All right. Lynn, a recent Red Cross survey showed that less than 1 in 5 people know that blood can't be stockpiled, that it has a limited shelf life. How fast does donated blood actually move from a donor's arm to a patient in need?
19: It can be as quick as the next day. Every single blood donation is tested to make sure that it is safe for the recipient. And so the process of that blood collected today gets tested tonight down in St. Louis and can be eligible to be used tomorrow. Sometimes it could be up to 48 hours, but it's a very quick turnaround. And as you know, blood is a living tissue and only lives for 42 days refrigerated. So it's a product that that we have to continually replenish. We can't stockpile.
15: Kayla, for folks tuning in who haven't donated in a while or maybe are first-timers nervous about needles, what does the actual donor experience look like today and how fast can they get in and out?
20: We say allow an hour for the whole process, but if you're at a blood drive that's not too crazy busy, you can be in and out in about 30 to 40 minutes. You come in, You sign in with a volunteer that is there to welcome you. You go through a little physical where they check your blood pressure, iron, temperature to make sure that you're seemingly in good health. You answer through some questions for that same reason. We go over those questions in a screening. Once you pass that, you go to the donor bed where the actual blood donation takes anywhere from 5 to 8 minutes on average. And then we wrap you up. You have some cookies and some snacks. Make sure you feel okay. And then you go about your day being a lifesaver.
15: And how much blood do you take?
20: 1 pint.
15: 1 pint. Mm-hmm. And do you feel anything after? Will it affect your day in any way, shape, or form?
20: I suggest just being hydrated, eating a good meal before you come in. And if you do those things, generally people feel okay. There are times where you might not feel the best, but if you hydrate, that is the key.
15: So, Lynn, are there any common eligibility misunderstandings like recent travel or medication or age limits that usually stop people from making an appointment when they actually could be donating?
19: Well, I think a lot of folks that are on medications or who have had procedures, a lot of people think that they can't donate. There are a lot of guidelines that when you first check into the blood donation, it's called a history. They're going to ask you where you've been, what you've done. They're going to ask you about medications. There's also a nurse that you can talk with about questions you have about medications you're taking to make sure. So I wouldn't be able to answer those questions, like exactly who can and who can't. But travel deferrals and medication deferrals can be answered by a nurse and let you know that you are, in fact, eligible.
15: All right, Kayla, besides giving blood, what are other urgent ways Central Illinoisans can support the Red Cross right now? Whether is that volunteering at drives? Is that donating financially?
20: Yeah, I mean, all of the above, but donating or volunteering at blood drives and really just spreading the word that we have a crisis on our hands and that we need the blood. That's the best way to, you know, educate people is just by word of mouth. So,
15: all right, Lynn, if somebody's driving right now listening to us and they're on the fence about signing up, what's your direct message to them today, and where do they go to book an appointment immediately?
19: All right. I would ask anybody who hasn't donated before or who is eligible today to consider making an appointment by going to redcrossblood.org. Let us help you through the process and help us be lifesavers.
15: Redcrossblood.org. 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Phone number 4063 texted in. Is A negative a rare type of blood?
19: It isn't rare. It isn't one of the most popular or common.
20: It's always needed.
19: Yes,
15: yeah.
19: Always
15: then
19: needed.
15: Phone number 0272 said, is there a place online to look to see if we're eligible depending on medications? We want to save time and not waste their time.
20: Yeah, absolutely. At redcrossblood.org, at the top of the webpage, there's a little toggle that says eligibility.
15: Yeah.
20: You click on that, and that will give you a full list of the medications that would defer you from blood donation. And really, all the information that you would need would be on there in terms of eligibility.
15: Redcrossblood.org. Check it out today. Kayla from the Red Cross still hanging out with me here in studio. She was telling me as she was walking out, she goes, hey, we're doing a blood drive with all the breweries in town. I go, what? Tell me about this. When and where?
20: Yes, July 31st from 11 a.m. to 5 p.m. at the Chateau. We have Little Beaver, Casper Brewing, Keg Grove, and White Oak Brewing all coming together for one great cause of saving lives. Our goal is to collect 55 pints of blood. We're pretty low on appointments right now, so anyone that is eligible to donate, we would love to see them there. It's kind of a fun blood drive. You get a free brewery t-shirt, a $15 physical Casey's gift card, as well as a $15 Fandango gift card by mail for a free movie on us.
15: And so, will all the breweries be there set up that day?
20: We will have representation from the breweries.
15: Good.
20: And you can come in and show who you're representing, and it's just a fun little battle between the four of them.
15: Give the date again?
20: July 31st at the Chateau Hotel and Conference Center, and that's from 11 a.m. to 5 p.m.
15: And how do people sign up to make a reservation, because you need to make an appointment?
20: Yes, redcrossblood.org. The keyword is brew for that blood drive. We do request appointments, but we will be taking walk-ins all day.
15: All right. I love it. Thanks again for coming in.
20: Thank you so much.
15: All right. It's WJBC.
4: ABC News, I'm Wayne Cabot. Is the pause in the war because the U.S. is running out of weapons? Democratic Senator Chris Van Hollen of Maryland on ABC's This Week.
0: We have depleted our interceptors, which are the weapons we use to intercept incoming Iranian attacks, which are obviously necessary to protect American troops. And so we are depleting these every day, despite the fact that we could face other potential conflicts around the world.
4: The pause in fighting pushing oil prices lower, with Brent crude trading around $90 a barrel. Flames still spreading across France and Spain, evacuations totaling more than 300,000 people. A court ruling this weekend means some states do not have to follow a Trump executive order that makes the Postal Service create a list of approved voters. This affects 23 Democratic-led states, not the 27 red states. This is ABC News.
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22: Well, developments in Uptown Normal are moving ahead after being approved at Monday night's town council meeting. Now Normal is working with developers to lay out a timeline for the construction. All three buildings will be torn down at Trail West and East. Officials say this will help turn downtown into a thriving area. And the state of Illinois will recognize July 25th as Emmett Till Day. The 14-year-old was born on the south side of Chicago July 25th, 1941. In 1955, he was falsely accused of whistling at a white woman at a grocery store in Mississippi. Till was then kidnapped, tortured, and killed. Till's murder galvanized the civil rights movement. Meanwhile, the U.S. is sending more military equipment to the Middle East, including additional fighter jets and B-1 long-range bombers capable of carrying two dozen 2,000-pound bombs. On Capitol Hill, the House rebuked President Trump, again approving a resolution to limit his war powers, but the Senate voted down a similar measure. More news updates 24/7 on CIProud.com. A 17-year-old girl is dead after an early morning crash Wednesday in Peoria's East Bluff. According to the coroner, Isis Horn died at the hospital just after 5 a.m. Before the crash, officers with the police department were pursuing a car. Shortly after, officers found the runaway vehicle in a car accident involving the teen. The driver, who was being pursued, fled on foot. And Dream Center Peoria is getting ready for its 25th annual Backpack Peoria event this weekend. Volunteers are packing 2,000 backpacks with all the supplies kids need. The backpacks will be handed out on a first-come, first-served basis, and the child must be present. The event starts Saturday from 9 a.m. until noon at Dream Center Peoria. And a nationwide internet service company is moving their headquarters to the place where it all began. Stratus Networks began in Peoria in 1998. They joined the Area Chamber of Commerce in cutting the ribbon to move their headquarters to 416 Main in downtown. The CEO of Stratus says the new location is a very important milestone for the company. More news updates 24/7 on CIProud.com. From the WMBD-TV Newsroom, I'm Renee Skinner.
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15: 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They put the bloom in Bloomington. We say good morning to my mom. Good morning, Mom.
10: Good morning.
15: Hey, Christopher Nolan's The Odyssey delivered a massive opening weekend, earning $124.5 million domestically and $264 million globally. This is Christopher Nolan's biggest worldwide debut ever. What did you go see?
10: Well, I thought about going to see that, but I didn't know if I had the energy for a history lesson kind of thing, so I passed on it, and I went to go see The Invite.
15: The Invite. Tell me about it.
10: Well, Seth Rogen is the kind of the main character, but not. It turns out Seth Rogen is married to Angela, that's played by Olivia Wilde, and she also directed it. They start out, they've been married for a while. They have a daughter, a young daughter. And Angela decides to have her neighbors come over for dinner. Well, her husband comes home, Seth Rogen, and he is crabby. I mean, he is like, I think he's just a miserable person right now. He used to be a punk rock singer. And now he's kind of a burnt-out music teacher. So he's over there. You're not inviting those people over. They live upstairs from them, and they are very sexually loud.
15: Oh.
10: And I guess they talk about them all the time. So Seth Rogen's feeling like, I don't want to deal with these people and all this. They're arguing. Screaming at each other, and then the knock on the door. So in comes Penelope Cruz, who her boyfriend is played by Ed Norton, and they are the noisy sexual people that
15: yes.
10: live upstairs. So it's they come in, and there's like a lot of talk and still arguing and all this stuff like that. But we find out that the invite is the neighbors, Penelope Cruz and Ed Norton, wanting to invite them to participate in their swingers group.
15: Oh, boy.
10: But Seth Rogen and Olivia are in. They are in. They are ready. They haven't had sex in over a year.
15: Oh, boy.
10: And they are just ready for some action. Well, then things start to kind of fall apart a little bit.
15: Imagine that.
10: Seth Rogen hurts his back. And here Penelope Cruz, we find out, is a sex therapist. So everything stops and they start talking, you know, Penelope Cruz to them, like, what's going on in your life? Is your marriage over? So that's where the story kind of takes you. But I didn't know what this movie was about. But there is a lot of sexual activities talked about and all that kind of stuff. So it was kind of a funny movie. It was sad, but it was funny too. So.
15: How many mustaches do you give the invite?
10: I gave it a 3.
15: 3 mustaches.
10: If you like hearing about sex and talking about sex and thinking about sex, you should go see this movie.
15: Oh boy. I wouldn't think. I mean, Seth Rogen's a funny dude. I guess that would probably be a good part for him.
10: Yes, it was. He was hilarious.
15: And to imagine him and Penelope Cruz at a table together talking about sex, I think is kind of funny.
10: Yes, it was.
15: All right. I'm uncomfortable and I no longer want to talk to you today. I love you.
10: I love you, the mom.
15: There goes my mom with the sex movie, the invite. She gives it 3 mustaches. She's sponsored by Casey's Garden Shop and Florist, and I don't want to think about it.
1: My pappy said, son, you're going to drive me to drinking if you don't stop driving that hot rod Lincoln. Have you heard the story of the hot rod race with the Fords and Lincolns was setting the pace? That story is true. I'm here to say I was driving that Model A. It's got a Lincoln motor and it's really souped up. That Model A body makes it look like a pup's. Got 8 cylinders and uses them all. Got overdrive, just won't stall.
15: Hey, manual transmissions have nearly vanished from American roads. Federal preliminary data shows stick shifts made up just 0.6% of U.S. market vehicles for the 2025 model year, down sharply from 35% in 1980. Experts cite faster shifting automatic technology as a key driver. 8 and 10 speed automatics shift faster than any human foot hand combination, noted Gadget Review. Rising SUV popularity, along with the growth of electric and semi-autonomous vehicles, have accelerated the decline. Major automakers are pulling back. 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Ford's Mustang remains a notable holdout, with the CEO vowing, out of our cold, dead hands, will we not have a manual Mustang. All right. 829-2345. 829-2345. Call me or text me. Do you know how to drive stick? And if so, what car did you learn to drive stick on? 829-2345. 829-2345. Do you know how to drive stick shift? And if so, what car did you learn to drive stick shift on? Call me or text me. 829-2345. 829-2345. I want to hear from you.
1: He said, son, you're going to drive me to drinking if you don't stop driving that hot rod Lincoln.
15: Mine was a 1974 Volkswagen Beetle, red. My dad took me from his house over to Bremen High School in the south suburbs of Chicago and took me over to the parking lot. He drove me around the parking lot once. He drove up a ramp and back down a ramp. He put it in park. He said, here's the keys. Don't come home until you know how to drive this thing. And he walked home. I spent about an hour or two in that parking lot. I was 16, 17 years old, and I ended up driving it to his house. I said, all right, I know how to drive stick. He goes, okay, good. Your life is better. And I'm so grateful that he taught me that way and he gave me the opportunity. Number one, that he put me in a car that he probably just paid a couple thousand dollars for, that he didn't mind if I ruined it, because if it was ruined, he could either fix it or he would just junk the car. But that he was he wanted me to learn that skill to put me in a better category in life should I get put in a position where I would need to drive stick in an emergency. And I'm glad he did. Phone number 9080 said, I've got no clue how to drive stick. Phone number 7117 said, yes, a Ford Pinto. JBC, good morning. Who's this?
8: Good morning, Scott. It's Nancy.
15: Do you know how to drive stick?
8: I sure do.
15: What'd you learn on?
8: I learned on my mother's 1966 Chevrolet Camaro.
15: Okay.
8: If I wanted to drive that really cool car, I had to learn how.
15: All right, so you drove mom's car when you were allowed to. After that car, did you ever drive stick again?
8: Oh, yeah.
15: Okay,
8: oh,
15: good, yeah. Good. I love it.
8: I still can, by the way.
15: Yeah, good. I love it. Well, thanks for calling. I appreciate it. We got a lot of text messages coming in. Phone number 4063 said, yes, a Datsun 240Z. Phone number 1035 said, I learned to drive a stick shift, a Chevy Citation. And after that, let's see, they said a Ford Pinto and then a Honda Civic. Phone number 2598 said, an old pickup, three on the tree. Phone number 2330 said, a 1973 orange convertible. Somehow I learned best by driving it in reverse first. Wow. JBC, good morning. Who's this?
11: This is Shorty.
15: Shorty, do you know how to drive stick?
11: Hey, I learned to drive a stick before I was even a teenager.
15: Really? What'd you learn on?
11: I think it was a 46 Ford pickup truck.
15: And did that come in handy in life?
11: Well, it was my dad's.
15: But then after that, though, in life, that you knew how to drive stick, did you use it again later in life?
11: Oh, yeah. I used it through my farming career because my grain trucks had stick shifts.
15: Yeah, yeah. I love it, man. Well, thanks for calling. How you doing?
11: I'm doing great.
15: Fantastic. Always good to hear from you.
11: Yeah, all right. Talk to you later.
15: All right, there he goes. There goes Shorty. Phone number 2793. Learned how to drive stick shift in a 1953 International pickup truck. Oh, I love that. 829-2345. Call me. Text me. I want to know, do you know how to drive stick? And if so, what car did you learn to drive stick on? Listen to this. Federal preliminary data shows stick shifts made up just 0.6% of the U.S. market of vehicles for the 25 model year. Phone number 3283 says, I learned on a 75 Honda Civic with a choke lever, you pulled out and pushed in. Phone number 3226 said, my wife taught me to drive stick shift in 1984 in a Volkswagen Rabbit. Phone number 1430 checking in said, let's see, lots of texts flowing in here. Of course, 68 Charger, that was my brother's car in 71. Last car I had with a stick was a 2000 Honda Civic. Yeah, the only car that I drove regularly was a 74 Volkswagen Beetle. And then I had to drive stick shift in an emergency to drive somebody to a hospital in a pickup truck. And then one time my cousin let me drive his car while we were on vacation in Michigan, and I don't do well on hills with a stick shift. I can drive, but don't put me at a stop sign on a hill and expect me to get out of that without rolling into the car behind me. And I had one shot because there was a car parked on my ass at that stop sign, and I had one chance to let my foot off that brake, put in that clutch, put it in first gear, and hit that gas if I was not going to hit that car, and thank goodness I did it. You can drive stick, yes or no?
12: I cannot.
15: You can't?
12: Yeah, I can't. I cannot. I can't do it. I drive a Mustang now, but I can't do it.
15: I mean,
12: I can probably learn to, but honestly, growing up, we always had automatic cars. So
15: yeah. I love it. I love it. All right, 829-2345. Phone number 4784 said a 1966 Ford pickup. phone number 0054 said, I tried learning to use a manual transmission. It didn't go well. Phone number 0741 said, I learned how to drive on a 1944 Ford Ferguson tractor in about 1958 or 59. Phone number 9248 said, I learned on a 1975 Beetlebug. And phone number 1653 said, a 1970 yellow Volkswagen convertible bug. I love it. I love it. Love the memories. All right. Let's wrap things up.

0: WJBC and Beer Nuts present the Scott Miller Show hat. This is an embroidered baseball cap. On the front of it, the Beer Nuts logo and the Scott Miller Show logo. And on the back of the hat, my cartoon photo with the big mustache. This is not a contest prize. This hat is not for sale. The only way to get a Scott Miller hat is when I gift them randomly. Now, there is only one rule. You cannot ask for a hat. 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You are banned. You do not get a hat. WJBC, good morning. Who's this?
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7: From ABC News, I'm Wayne Cabot. 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
8: After 2 weeks of trading lethal strikes, a brief lull in the fighting between the U.S. and Iran, but tensions remain high in the region. Over the weekend, U.S. Central Command says it boarded a ship in the Arabian Sea on suspicion of violating the U.S. blockade of Iran before ultimately letting it go. On Tuesday, Israeli Prime Minister Benjamin Netanyahu is scheduled to meet with President Trump, their first face-to-face since February, where he argued for joint U.S.-Israeli attacks on Iran days before the start of the war. Mike Dubusky, ABC News, New York.
7: The lull in bombings has crude oil lower, both domestically and globally. International crude at $90 a barrel. AAA's national average of gas prices here, $4.11 a gallon. Same as yesterday. 12 cents higher than a week ago, 94 cents higher than a year ago. Democratic leader Hakeem Jeffries at a rally in Bethlehem, PA, put the blame on Republicans.
9: They told you they'd stop spending money on stupid wars in the Middle East. They promised to bring energy prices down by 50% and get gas below $2 a gallon. The exact opposite has happened.
7: A stunning, scary scene in Seattle. Two people parachuting from the iconic Space Needle. That was Friday, and police still haven't found them. Here's ABC's Jacqueline Lee.
10: Police say the pair, who they identified as base jumpers, entered the Space Needle with purchased tickets that were then scanned. Authorities are looking for the duo and are unsure of where the men landed. The two face charges of committing criminal trespass.
11: A spokesperson from the Space Needle saying in a statement they are aware of the incident and are working with investigators.
7: Some people now are being allowed to return to the Madrid area, but across Spain and France, wildfires have more than 300,000 people evacuated. Flames near Bordeaux City, wine country, too close for comfort. 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
2: Police in Germany seeking more suspects in a van ramming at a pride event. 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
3: Police surrounding this mangled car they say was used in that deadly terror attack in Germany at a pride parade that killed one person and injured over two dozen. It took authorities less than 24 hours to track down a suspect on the west side of the city. He was shot and killed after charging at police with a knife. Police are now investigating whether there was another suspect involved.
2: Grenada, a search is on for an American vacationer.
4: 44-year-old Elizabeth Waddell was last seen on a beach on the southern coast of Grenada Wednesday afternoon. Liz flew to Grenada without her husband, Kalen. He's now on the ground in the country to help with the search. He spoke with Grenada Broadcasting Network.
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11: All right, some news happening from the Normal Town Council meeting. Wowie kazowie. The Normal Town Council voted 4-3 to move forward on a proposal that some opponents say unfairly targets homeless people for being homeless. The council considered expanding a current code of conduct in Uptown Station and applying that rule to areas surrounding the Amtrak and freight rail hotspot. Those areas include the parking deck, the bus hub, and the surrounding sidewalks. This would allow police officers and contracted third-party groups like Heartland Parking to give a verbal warning on over 30 different types of prohibited behavior, including camping-type activities and sleeping, excessive amounts of personal property, smoking and vaping, playing loud music, blocking of access points, spit, defecate, or urinate. If any of these cases were egregious, according to the agenda report, police could ban people from the areas around the station for a set amount of time. Anyone who believed they were unfairly banned could appeal the decision to the city manager. Opponents to this proposal were quick to point out this unfairly targets the unhoused population, who can be found frequently outside the station's doors. Those opponents include Liam Wheeler. He currently works at the McLean County Center for Human Services, but he said he experienced homelessness. He said, "When we are told we are no longer welcome in public spaces under any ordinance, it makes us feel like criminals," he said. Both the Central Illinois chapter of ACLU and the Salvation Army asked for the proposal to be put on pause. They said they wanted more time to work out the issues they believe stand with the current measure. The town's argument is that the homeless keep their personal belongings around the station, and those have increased since the Amtrak stop opened. Their goal is to protect the public health and safety of the residents who use the building that serve as a train stop, a parking deck, and one of Connect Transit's largest bus stops. Council member Karen Smith said there have been misconceptions posted online about this measure. She said it doesn't unfairly target the homeless, saying, "My understanding is that this addresses behaviors, not situations." The mayor, Mayor Chris Koos, was the tie-breaking vote on the measure. He said they can go back to this ordinance at a later date and make changes if necessary. There were exceptions doled out in the measure. In extreme heat or freezing temperatures, Uptown Station is used as a refuge from extreme weather, so exemptions would be made under those circumstances. All right, Councilmember Karen Smith argued that the rules target behaviors, not specific class of people. Opponents say that when you ban sleeping and camping and storing personal property in public, you are inherently criminalizing the homeless. Well, let's get into it. It's time for an instant text poll here, ladies and gentlemen.
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11: I want to hear from you. Is this a common sense safety rule for public transit, or is it a sneaky way to sweep the homeless out of sight? Text me 829-2345 or Does this policy target behaviors or people? I want to hear from you. 829-2345. 829-2345. Is this a common sense safety rule for public transit, or is it a sneaky way to sweep the homeless out of sight? 829-2345. Does this policy target behaviors or people? 829-2345. 829-2345. It's an instant text poll. Text me now. I want to hear your opinion. Phone number 6382 says, why aren't they doing anything about the drop-off area where it says do not drop off? Isn't that more unsafe than people loitering? Valid point. Phone number 3228 checking in says this is a sneaky way to hide homelessness. Phone number 1813 says get rid of them just like the panhandling on the corners. Wow. Phone number 3710 said, totally common sense. We need to bring back common sense. 829-2345, 829-2345. I'd love to hear from you. Phone number 7117 says, it's both. They said they are trying to get rid of the homeless, and also, it's common sense. Let's see. Phone number 6448 says exceptional communities have exceptional rules. Phone number 1831 says what alternatives has the town provided for these folks? So that's another thing, and pardon my ignorance, you know, the town, and pardon me again if I'm wrong, but the town does not provide assistance to the homeless. There are other organizations, churches and Salvation Army and Home Sweet Home Ministries that are their service agencies to help those. But, you know, the town, I don't think, is here to provide a location or an outlet for the homeless. Now, the homeless are part of the public, just like you and I, and they can walk the streets and the sidewalks, and they can go into the train station if they need to catch the train, and they're not being stopped from there. But this is targeting camping and excessive amounts of personal property and smoking and vaping and playing loud music and blocking of access points, also spit and defecating and urinating. I understand that. There should be nobody spitting or defecating or urinating in any sort of public common area. But listen, you're going to tell me that if you go into Uptown Normal or Downtown Bloomington on a Friday or Saturday night at 2 a.m., there's not a college kid urinating in an alley? Right. Phone number 2958 says, common sense, I agree with the council. 829-2345, 829-2345. I want to hear from you. Send me a text. Is this a common sense safety rule for public transit, or is it a sneaky way to sweep the homeless out of sight? Does this policy target behaviors or people? I want to hear from you. 829-2345, 829-2345. Phone number 1813 said, people need to help themselves. There are plenty of options for them. Phone number 6382. I don't believe Normal has a housing authority like Bloomington does, but they need to figure that out. Phone number 2873 said, this policy is great, common sense safety. I've been riding my bike up there for years, and lately I'm seeing more and more people loitering at the circle. I don't feel as safe as I used to. When you see a shopping cart full of belongings pushed around Uptown, there needs to be outreach. 829-2345, 829-2345. I want to hear from you. Weigh in. Phone number 0155 checking in saying, it's safety. I work in Uptown. The behaviors are unreal and make patrons feel unsafe. 829-2345. Love to hear from you. The Normal Town Council voted 4-3 to move forward on a proposal that some say unfairly targets the homeless for being homeless. What's your take? 829-2345. Does this policy target behaviors or people? 829-2345. Phone lines are open if you'd like to call or text. I would love to hear from you. on the news of the day. A lot of you weighing in, and I so appreciate it. 829-2345. 829-2345. Share your opinion.
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11: All right, phone lines are open. The text line is open. I really do want to hear from you. Looking back 15 years ago today, I had a huge career gamble blow up in my face. But if it hadn't, I never would have had the time of my life in Chicago radio. And I wouldn't have spent the last 8 years with all of you here on WJBC. It's funny how life's detours work out. I want to know from you, what's a detour in your life that you're surprisingly grateful for today? What's a wrong turn that you took years ago that led to the best destination of your life? I want to hear from you. 829-2345. Was it a job? Was it a relationship? Was it a home purchase? A car purchase? Was it an investment? Was it a... I want to hear from you now. Call me. 829-2345. Did you pick the wrong major in college? Did you pick the wrong first husband or wife and led you to the best husband or wife? I want to hear from you. 829-2345. Phone lines are open. Send me a text. Give me a call. I want to hear from you. What is a detour in your life that you're surprisingly grateful for today? Phone number 4180 said, I was always a painfully shy kid. Never initiated conversations with people. Straight out of high school, I got a job at ISU in a position where I was forced to initiate conversations. It was pivotal in changing me as a person, not only in the workplace, but also in my personal life. I now consider myself a very friendly, outgoing person with no problem initiating conversations with strangers. Love that.
10: That's
11: for
10: great.
11: You, 4180.
10: That's great, yeah.
11: I love that. 829-2345. Phone lines are open. Pick up the phone. Give me a call. Send me a text. I want to know from you, what is a detour in your life that you're surprisingly grateful for today? What's a wrong turn that you took years ago that led to the best destination of your life? 829-2345. 829-2345. Send me a text. Give me a call. Lines are open right now. No waiting on line one. You take any detours, Cody?
12: I would probably have to say relationship. I was in a 10-year relationship way back in the day where things were a little rocky.
11: Yeah.
12: And, it came to an end, but it got me where I am now in the relationship that I've been in for 20 years next year. So, yeah.
11: Fantastic.
12: Yeah.
11: JBC, good morning. Oh, they hung up. Phone lines are open. Whoever called, call back 829-2345. 829-2345. I talked about this on the radio when it happened, and it's sort of a weird way to fit this into the conversation. But when my dad passed away, mm-hmm. and I was in the hospital room with him, and hospice came in, he couldn't understand the female's voice of the hospice nurse that was asking him if he was ready to die. And I looked at the hospice nurse, and I go, ma'am, can I please handle this? And she goes, please do. And I spoke in a man voice very loudly to his face, and I basically had to look my dad in the eye and go, are you ready to die? And my father had answered me, yes. And I go, Dad, you got to tell me what that means, that you know what death is. He goes, it means I'm out of here. It's over. It's done. And I'm gone. And I go, Dad, that means I won't have a dad anymore. And he shrugged his shoulders. And the hospice nurse looked at me. She goes, he understands what's happening. And you just helped the situation. Thank you. It was the strongest I'd ever been in my life. Imagine you have to look at your dad and say, Dad, you ready to die? And him go, yeah. I mean, who would have ever thought something like that? You would ever be in that position? I never dreamed. And I drove home sad that because he died within 24 hours. I was sad that I lost him, but I was the most proud of myself that I was able to get through that for him in that time, because I would have never thought I would have been able to do that. So, I mean, it's sort of a detour. I lost my father, but it showed how strong of a person I can be, because I had never been that strong in my life before. JBC, good morning. Who's this?
13: This is Tim.
11: Tim, I want to know from you, what's a detour in your life that you're surprisingly grateful for today?
13: Yeah, it was probably, 30 years ago. I left a job here in town. It was a good job, and I went to work for a global big time company, and I thought I had arrived. I was a rock star. I was flying around the world. I was all that stuff, right? And then the whole thing just went south, and I ended up getting displaced, getting basically my position was terminated.
11: Yeah.
13: Mm-hmm. And I was just out of my mind with what am I going to do and all that kind of stuff. I've landed a job at the same company back here in town, and I have been so grateful that I haven't been working for that company for all these years. The news coming out of that company is like, I would not have survived anyway.
11: Yep.
13: So, yeah.
11: You're where you're supposed to be.
13: Absolutely.
11: Well, thanks for listening. Thanks for calling. Thanks for sharing your story.
13: Have a good one, dude.
11: You too. I got a text message coming in here from phone number 1831. Said, the end of a 40-year relationship proved to be the most helpful, freeing thing that could have happened to me. Sometimes you don't realize you're unhappy until you aren't. 829-2345. 829-2345. I would love to hear from you. What is a detour in your life that you're surprisingly grateful for today? Maybe a wrong turn that you took years ago that led to the best destination of your life. 829-2345. That's 309-829-2345. Pick up the phone. Send me a text. I want to hear from you. I could so relate to what Tim said about landing a job that you want and feeling like you're king of the world and you're doing all these big moves, and then you are shortly thereafter let go for whatever reason, financial downsize, new direction. I have my entire life, since I got laid off from my first radio job, I have worked every single day of every single radio job just waiting to be let go. I was walking in every day, giving it my all, impressing everybody that was working with me, around me, coworkers. I was helping coworkers, lifting them up. We were all succeeding together. But every day I was just waiting for that email from the boss or the phone call from the boss to say, hey, I need to see you at 10 o'clock when you're done with the show. And I have lived in dread my entire career because every single job other than Oprah and other than WGN has turned out that way. Eventually, they just let you go. When I feel like I was at one point working at the classic rock station in Chicago. I had only been there a year, and I was looking at buying a vacation home. I was in the position where I was connecting with real estate agents to buy a second home on the water in another state, and I thought things were going swimmingly, and 3 months later, they laid me off. Like, that has just been the way my career has gone. And it was never because I said a bad word on the radio. It was never because I got in a physical fight with the program director. It was because they were downsizing or going in a new direction and found a new show they wanted to put on the radio.
10: Mm-hmm.
11: And, you know, I had a conversation with our boss here in this building within the last 2 weeks. I go, listen, I've been here 8 years, and the boss has supported me with every single move that I've made and has supported every decision I've made, and we've never really gone against one another in any way, shape, or form. I said, I still wait for an email from him to say, thank you for your services. They're no longer needed, even to this day. And people listening may say, well, no, you're such a part of the community, and you know, you really helped with Scott Lachlan gone, and you're the new, and the... It doesn't matter when it comes to this media business.
14: I think a lot of people in the media industry feel the same way you do.
11: It doesn't matter in the media business. So, you know, at times it feels like every radio station job I've taken has been the detour because I'm just looking for the spot that I belong. And it's so funny. Somebody on my Facebook page, I posted about this being 15 years today since I left Oprah Radio. And there's all these comments of people complimenting my job well done and my career, which, thank you, that's cool. I appreciate your kind thoughts. But it's just so weird that in Chicago, when I was at WGN, we spoke to 38 states in Canada when we were on the radio. 38 states in Canada.
10: Mm-hmm.
11: But it's very difficult to make a personal connection like I have done here. Like, I know people personally. I know where listeners live because they've invited me to their house for garage sales. I know where, like, I just, there is such a personal thing at this radio station. I couldn't really do that at WGN because it wasn't as intimate. It was entertaining and it was informative and it was life-changing for people. We were doing life-changing interviews and great interviews with A-list celebrities, and we were doing our show from New York City and from Los Angeles. I was all over the country. But to be able to connect with somebody that I helped their, you know, kids' baseball team, or I helped open up a brand new store, or I, you know, I remember one of my first year here, I gave away roses on the radio, probably for Valentine's Day. And I did a segment where you had to call in and tell me why you want the roses and what you're going to do with them. And I wanted people to call in and bid their love for their lover. Like, oh, my wife is the most beautiful woman ever, and she puts up with me, and I fart at night, and blah, blah, blah. Or, you know, yeah. Or a wife would call in, and my husband just bends over backwards for me, and he does so much, and he provides. But a guy called in, and he goes, I want to get roses for my mother-in-law because we're putting her in a nursing home today, and I want to brighten up her room as she moves into a new transition of life, which is going to be difficult for her because it's not going to be her home. I remember this 8 years later, this man told me this, and he got the flowers. And 2 years ago, I ran into him at Jewel, and he goes, hey, I don't know if you know who I am. I go, you're the guy that got flowers for your mother-in-law because yeah. you moved her into the nursing home and you wanted to. He looked at me like, why do you know that? Because it's a personal mm-hmm. connection that will live with me forever, that man called in to do that for his mother-in-law. Now, sure, you could do that on a big, huge radio station. It just makes it so much easier to do on a radio station where I see half of you at the bar, at the grocery store, or at the street fest this weekend. So, all right. Well, I appreciate all of the phone calls and the text messages. Oh, one more just came in. Phone number 0710 said, this is management. Your position has been terminated. We do need a station mascot for 10 hours in a week, if that's of interest to you. I'll take it.

0: ABC News, I'm Wayne Cabot. A lull this weekend from all sides in the Iran war has crude oil lower, international crude now at $90 a barrel. Gas prices $4.11 a gallon, same as yesterday, says AAA, but 12 cents higher than a week ago, 94 cents higher than a year ago. Republican Congressman Mike Turner of Ohio is on the Armed Services Committee and tells ABC's This Week.
1: Our allies and those in which they sell energy to are going to have to step up to the plate here. America, the United States cannot do this alone. There is economic pressure that can be placed on Iran.
0: Seattle police are looking for two people who parachuted from the iconic Space Needle Friday. They still haven't been found. They bought tickets, climbed a glass partition, and over they went, down 600 feet. Fires now approaching Bordeaux City in France, easing in the Madrid area. The European wildfires have more than 300,000 people evacuated. This is ABC News.
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3: Well, developments in Uptown Normal are moving ahead after being approved at Monday night's town council meeting. Now, Normal is working with developers to lay out a timeline for the construction. All three buildings will be torn down at Trail West and East. Officials say this will help turn downtown into a thriving area. And the state of Illinois will recognize July 25th as Emmett Till Day. The 14-year-old was born on the south side of Chicago July 25th, 1941. In 1955, he was falsely accused of whistling at a white woman at a grocery store in Mississippi. Till was then kidnapped, tortured, and killed. Till's murder galvanized the civil rights movement. Meanwhile, the U.S. is sending more military equipment to the Middle East, including additional fighter jets and B-1 long-range bombers capable of carrying two dozen 2,000-pound bombs. On Capitol Hill, the House rebuked President Trump, again approving a resolution to limit his war powers, but the Senate voted down a similar measure. More news updates 24/7 on CIProud.com. A 17-year-old girl is dead after an early morning crash Wednesday in Peoria's East Bluff. According to the coroner, Isis Horn died at the hospital just after 5 a.m. Before the crash, officers with the police department were pursuing a car. Shortly after, officers found the runaway vehicle in a car accident involving the teen. The driver, who was being pursued, fled on foot. And Dream Center Peoria is getting ready for its 25th annual Backpack Peoria event this weekend. Volunteers are packing 2,000 backpacks with all the supplies kids need. The backpacks will be handed out on a first-come, first-served basis, and the child must be present. The event starts Saturday from 9 a.m. until noon at Dream Center Peoria. And a nationwide internet service company is moving their headquarters to the place where it all began. Stratus Networks began in Peoria in 1998. They joined the Area Chamber of Commerce in cutting the ribbon to move their headquarters to 416 Main in downtown. The CEO of Stratus says the new location is a very important milestone for the company. More news updates 24/7 on CIProud.com. From the WMBD-TV Newsroom, I'm Renee Skinner.
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5: 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We bring you up-to-the-minute news. Plus, we hear from every Monday the head coach and general manager of the Bloomington Bison, Philip Barsky. Thanks to our friends over at Luca Grill. Also, don't forget on Tuesday, our phone lines are open at 309-829-2345 for a Talk to Us Tuesday. 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Thanks to our friends over at Luca Grill. Also, don't forget on Tuesday, our phone lines are open at 309-829-2345 for a Talk to Us Tuesday. 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
6: 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The Scott Miller Show is on the radio to give us an update of what's happening or what's not happening in Washington, D.C. is Senator Dick Durbin. Good morning, sir.
7: Good morning, Scott. How are you doing?
6: I'm doing all right. There is so much to get to. Let's start with this. You've been grilling former defense attorney Todd Blanche in his confirmation hearings for attorney general. Given his past representation for President Trump and questions around the DOJ's independence, what is your biggest concern if he is confirmed to the head of the Justice Department?
7: The former Attorney General Pam Bondi said, and I believe it, that when it came down to it, Mr. Blanche was responsible for the Epstein files. She said it, and she, of course, was part of the administration. And so we asked him a lot of questions about the Epstein files. Years and years of investigation, millions and millions of pages of material about this man and the terrible things he did. Two people have been prosecuted as a result of it. Epstein, who committed suicide, and the woman, Ghislaine Maxwell, who was also prosecuted for exploitation of women and trafficking. Two people. And so the survivors, a dozen of them, came to the hearing last week. I met with them afterwards, and Scott, I want to tell you, it's a heartbreak. Here were these young women who years ago were exploited by Epstein. One of them at the time was 13 years old. Let me repeat that, 13 years old. And they wanted a chance to meet with Mr. Blanche and tell them their life experience and suggestions of investigation going forward. He refused to meet with them. I asked him at the time, would you sit down with them and just listen to their story? It's not too much to ask. He finally relented after one of the Republican senators on the committee said, I won't vote for him unless he meets with them. Well, he met with them last week, and I contacted them afterwards, and they were very unhappy with the meeting. They were being treated as if they were political adversaries and not witnesses to one of the worst crimes I've heard reported. I'm just not happy with this man's judgment. I would not want to see him as Attorney General. I'm not going to vote for him.
6: The Senate Judiciary Committee lost a long-serving member with the sudden passing of Senator Lindsey Graham. You served alongside him for decades. How does his absence impact the balance of power on your committee right now, and what does it mean for upcoming judicial and the DOJ nominations?
7: Well, there have been a handful of senators that I've served with in 30 years. 30 years I've been around here that I would really say make a difference in terms of whether the Senate works, whether or not you can have Democrats and Republicans sit down in a caring, responsible, and thoughtful way and try to solve the big problems. Lindsey Graham was one of them. There were times I totally disagreed with him and told him as much, and times when he disagreed with me. But we were friends. When I chaired the Senate Judiciary Committee, he sat right next to me. And I will tell you, he voted for more Democratic nominees from Biden than any other Republican, 75% when it came right down to it. I've tried to reciprocate and vote for Republican nominees that I thought were reasonable because I think he was right. We should be bipartisan in the way we approach this. There are very few people around here who have that reputation. Lindsey had one of the best. Sharp, smart. I disagreed with him on a lot of issues, but I respected him and his word was good.
6: With Senator Mitch McConnell currently hospitalized and the Senate operating on a razor-thin margin, how is this affecting legislative workflow and major confirmation votes on the Senate floor?
7: We're virtually at a standstill. The House is going to leave now for 4 or 5 weeks because it is so closely divided they can't get anything done, just to be very blunt with you about it. The Senate is not far away. We spend all our time on nominations, for goodness sakes. These used to be done routinely. Now that's all we do. And for new members of the Senate, that's the Senate that they know. I can remember when the Senate actually legislated, did things that made a difference in the lives of people. Let me suggest one. We're 6 years away from the Social Security system not going broke, but being unable to meet its obligations. The average recipient, and there are 2 million of them in Illinois, we'll see a cutback of $450 a month in benefits in 6 years. And you say to yourself, what are you doing about it, Senate? What are you doing about it in the House? And the answer is nothing. Nothing. I've introduced a bipartisan bill to move this issue to the forefront. It's a long shot. It's unlikely with all that we have left to do this year. But it's an example of something we should and could be doing, and we're not.
6: If I get to retirement age and I don't get Social Security, I'm going to take my entire 401k and I'm going to spend it on voting every single one of you out of office.
7: Well, I'll be gone by the time you reach that age, and I hope you do and enjoy your benefits, and I hope everyone does. Social Security is the most important single program in America. The number of Americans who are covered by it, and 1 out of 5 of them have no other source of income. To think that we were going to put this off to some future date and take a look at it when we're on a countdown of 6 years before this cutback of $450 a month is just plain wrong.
6: Hey, really quick, back to Senator McConnell. There have been rumors that the man is not even alive anymore, even after photos were released by his office. What have you heard? What do you know?
7: Well, I can tell you what I do know, and it is any inside information, but I've seen it. He was a victim of polio as a kid, and I remember that era. Many polio victims late in life have recurrence of the symptoms that they had when they were children, and his was really terrible. He's been in a wheelchair and with a helping hand for a long time. It's reached the point he is clearly still alive, and some of the crazy, mean rumors that are out there are just not fair to him and his family. But he can't continue in this capacity, and I'm sure he's realized that.
6: President Trump says he won't sign key legislation unless Congress passes the Save America Act. You recently called the bill a form of a poll tax on the Senate floor. Proponents say it secures elections. Why do you argue that it will disenfranchise legal voters, including those right here in the state of Illinois?
7: Let me tell you what the bill says. When you want to register to vote, you've got to prove you're a citizen of the United States. How would you do that? Well, there are two things that they're going to accept as proof. First would be your passport. Now, the average audience in America, half the people listening don't have a passport. Well, you say to yourself, well, I'm 4 months away from an election. I want to vote, so I better get a passport. You go to the passport office. You turn in your application and a check for $165. That's what it costs. That's the fee for a passport. If you want to expedite the process, it's an additional $60. So here's a $200 fee you have to pay to get a passport so you can vote. What's wrong with this picture? We decided long ago we were not going to allow poll taxes in America. You don't have to pay your way into the voting place. You're entitled as a citizen. you say to yourself, well, if we got a problem, if we got all these foreigners voting, we got to do something about it. We did a survey, Scott, 30 years of people registering to vote in the United States. Want to guess how many we found were not American citizens, were aliens, and were ineligible to vote?
6: Well, some might say a million. Others may say 42 people.
7: 77. 77 in a 30-year period of time. Now, you tell me, requiring people to show a passport or a proper birth certificate to prove their citizenship is a problem in America when 77 out of tens of millions of people actually broke the law and tried to vote. It is against the law to be a non-citizen and try to vote in the United States. Darn few people do it.
6: Well, let me push you on this passport thing. Sure, you may not be able to afford a passport. You may not get a passport in time to vote. That is a lengthy process, but you can use a birth certificate. Do you have a problem with that?
7: You know where yours is?
6: Mine,
7: I think, in a box in my closet upstairs, and it may be there. I hope it is. But I want to tell you, my wife has a problem. Her birth certificate has her maiden name on it. She has to have some other document to prove that when we were married a few years back, her name changed legally, and it's the same person. You want to go through that rigmarole to prove you're an American citizen? Listen, showing ID is common in America, a driver's license or whatever it might be. I don't object to that whatsoever. But when you start throwing these trick shots in there about a passport or an up-to-date birth certificate or a legal document, you have to say to yourself, well, why are we doing this? What's the problem? 77 out of tens of million people. 77. That's a problem? I don't see it.
6: We're on the phone with Senator Dick Durbin. Let me ask you a question as I look at the political world today. Who do you believe? And when I say who do you believe, I mean you, the person on the other end of this microphone listening to this interview today. You know, President Trump was elected because I feel people wanted change. They wanted someone to come in and clean house of the political swamp. You can agree, Senator Durbin, that there have been dodgy characters in politics that have caused people to not trust D.C. for decades and for generations. You would agree with that, correct?
7: Of course.
6: Okay. And now, your side, your side of the aisle is saying the Save America Act isn't needed because there is no major proof something like this is needed. So you've got the leader of the free world that says, no, this is needed. And then you've got the people that, you know, do not agree with him the majority of the time saying, well, no, it's not needed. Who do people believe?
7: People have to make their own judgment. I won't presume, but I'll tell you something else. This president is facing an election, midterm election, and the numbers in the polling, if you can believe them, aren't very good for his party. Americans are basically looking to this Congress to do some things that make sense for the average family. Many of the listeners out there to your radio show go to the grocery store, the supermarket each week and say, my goodness, what's going on here? The price of hamburger, the price of gasoline, utility bills up 15% this year in Illinois. What is this government doing about the expenses my family faces? Oh, we're in a war that's costing billions of dollars and our brave servicemen are risking their lives. Who voted for that war? Well, it didn't come before Congress for any vote. And you think to yourself, the average family has to say, what in the world is going on? Do they know what the real world's like out in Washington? And that's a legitimate question. So change is part of an election. I get it. But when the change makes the situation more challenging for the average family, I don't think they're going to vote to see that continue.
6: I have two questions for you before I let you go. There's conflicting reports about federal oversight. Guidance sent to agents suggested the FBI will no longer investigate violent confrontations involving ICE officers, while the DOJ and the DHS deny any policy change. From your perch on the Judiciary Committee, is this true? And who is actually investigating allegations of excessive force or civil rights violations by ICE?
7: Well, not the FBI. Last week they sent out a notice and said, we are not going to question what ICE agents are doing. After the ICE agents killed two more people just 2 weeks ago in Texas and in Maine. And with the people who were involved in the shooting, one of them, ICE agents, his former wife stepped up and said, "How in the world did you ever hire this man? He was guilty of domestic violence in our marriage. He is a hair trigger temper. He shouldn't be have a gun or a badge or whatever, a mask over his face, harassing people who are no threat to this country." There are legitimate questions we should be asking. Our law enforcement people do a good job. They risk their lives every day. But some of them do the wrong thing, and they ought to be held accountable.
6: All right. The administration announced that the Qatari-gifted Air Force One is now being pulled from service for a month to add defensive systems after security vulnerabilities were exposed, even though we've already put hundreds of millions of dollars into this gift. At the same time, the FBI subpoenaed journalists who broke the story that the plane was vulnerable. What concerns you more here, the security risks of accepting a foreign aircraft or the DOJ going after journalists for reporting on it?
7: Well, certainly both of them. And I want to tell you something. It's not a good look for the United States of America to be accepting this kind of a gift worth hundreds of millions of dollars from the royalty of the Middle East, for goodness sakes. And then we've asked over and over again, how much is it going to cost to make this thing safe for any president in the future? Well, it turns out this president said, "This is mine. I'm going to take it with me. I'm going to take it with me when I leave office." And they took a look at it, and it was so unsafe that the Turkey conference, which the president went to a couple weeks ago, and I was at the same conference, they said to the president, "It's not safe for you to fly back on this plane. We're going to bring the old model out here for you to use." And you think to yourself, who's in charge here? We accept this gift, we put the president on it, and it's not safe for incoming missiles, no defense system on the plane. It's been a boondoggle from the start. We never should have accepted it. America should have enough pride in itself not to get involved in this kind of a trick by the Middle Eastern royalty.
6: All right, Senator Durbin, I appreciate your time as always. Just a friendly reminder publicly, I would love to have you in studio before you retire. I've made your team aware, but I want to personally invite you sometime before you're done. I really hope you can find time to join me in studio.
7: Well, I'm looking forward to it. I want to get it done. Thanks, Scott.
6: Thank you so much. Senator Dick Durbin on WJBC.
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1: WJBC and Beer Nuts present the Scott Miller Show hat. This is an embroidered baseball cap. On the front of it, the Beer Nuts logo and the Scott Miller Show logo. And on the back of the hat, my cartoon photo with the big mustache. This is not a contest prize. This hat is not for sale. The only way to get a Scott Miller hat is when I gift them randomly. Now, there is only one rule. You cannot ask for a hat. If you ask for one, you are restricted from receiving a hat. You are banned. You do not get a hat. WJBC, good morning. Who's this?
3: Good morning. This is your mom. 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I'm a down low.
1: Mom?
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1: From ABC News, I'm Wayne Cabot. Just now breaking out of Seattle, multiple people have been shot near the iconic Space Needle. Police urging people to avoid the area tonight. Not peace, just a pause. ABC's Matt Rivers on why war weapons have gone quiet in the Mideast.
2: U.S. Ambassador to the UN Mike Waltz saying the lull in fighting is designed to give peace talks some space after claiming diplomatic activity had ramped up between both sides. But a New York Times report says Trump is also pulling back from escalations with Iran for fear it could dangerously drain the Pentagon's already diminished stockpile of Patriot anti-missile interceptors. The White House telling ABC News in part, President Trump has always been consistent in saying he prefers a diplomatic solution.
1: Trump will meet Tuesday with Israel's prime minister for the first time since they started the war. ABC Stephen Portnoy.
3: We know that the two speak often. Trump has said in recent months they talk just about every 2 days. You'd imagine that Iran will probably dominate the conversation between the president and Benjamin Netanyahu, but you also might expect that Trump will bring up Lebanon. He's been critical of how Netanyahu has targeted Hezbollah in recent months.
1: Iran's supreme leader tonight reaffirming support for Hezbollah. President Zelensky will meet Trump as well at the White House on Tuesday. Today, he approved deeper Ukrainian drone attacks into Russia. The First Circuit Court of Appeals ruling this weekend, 23 states do not have to follow a Trump executive order, making the Postal Service create a list of approved voters for the midterms in those states. The midterms now 100 days away. The court affirming that the Constitution stipulates states are responsible for federal elections. This ruling means no federal meddling in those 23 Democratic-run states that sued. The other Republican states are not part of the suit. Unclear if the USPS will have to carry out Trump's order in those 27 red states. Triple-digit heat this week. Las Vegas, Phoenix, East to Minneapolis, Springfield, Memphis. 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
1: More of Western Europe is on fire. ABC's Marcus Moore on the growing wildfires that have now a third

0: of 1 million people under evacuation orders.
1: Terrifying wildfires fueled by bone-dry conditions and high winds forcing some 300,000 people in Spain and France to flee their homes. Authorities calling the conditions in France's Gironde region, home to the country's famous Bordeaux wine, among the worst they have ever seen. Fire scorching an area four times the size of Paris.
0: A big-time win for a part-time driver, 24-year-old Corey Heim, winning the Brickyard 400 at the Indianapolis Motor Speedway.
2: Corey Heim had never raced at Indianapolis prior to the Brickyard 400. Now, the 24-year-old, driving a partial schedule for Michael Jordan's 2311 Racing, can claim a win in his inaugural trip to the Brickyard.
3: Yeah, to come here and win, it's absolutely surreal. I mean, couldn't fathom telling myself as a little kid that I was going to be a crown jewel winner one day. So to sit here and be able to soak that all in is a really special feeling for sure.
2: At the Indianapolis Motor Speedway, Will Clark, ABC News.
0: Also in Indy, ICE agents have deported 37-year-old Daniel Adongo. If that name sounds familiar, he played two seasons as an NFL linebacker for the Indianapolis Colts. ICE says he had a criminal history and was here illegally. Wayne Cabot, ABC News.
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2: Hi there, everybody. Peter Greenberg here with another edition of Peter Greenberg Worldwide for this last weekend of July 2026. I hope you're enjoying this last weekend wherever you happen to be. Let me tell you where we happen to be. Get out those maps, boys and girls. 32 degrees, 42 minutes north, 117 degrees, 9 minutes west. We are in San Diego, California, right here on the water at the Marriott Marquis in San Diego. And I hope you know you can always reach me just by emailing me, peter at petergreenberg.com with your name, phone number, question or problem. We'll solve it right here on the air as we do throughout every single show that we do. So much to talk about. Let's talk about what's going on with airline tickets. It's crazy. We're at the end of the month and we've seen airfares go nowhere but up. You've had the three CEOs of Delta, American, and United, of course, and Southwest. Let's put all four of them in the same bucket. All saying publicly, airfares are not coming down anytime soon. They've got to make up a huge shortfall, about $1 billion each in increased fuel costs for each of those airlines I mentioned. So don't expect the airfares to come down, right? Well, not necessarily. Apparently, Americans can't afford a lot of these airfares. They're holding back for August and September. And as a result, a lot of empty space on the planes. In fact, airfares are down 6% in August over where they were last year. That's pretty remarkable considering where airfares are these days. So what does this mean to you? Well, we're seeing some airfare sales. Southwest has a sale now up to 40% off their base fares for both August and part of September. That's unheard of. And what's really unheard of is what's happening in the front of the plane. That's right, you heard me. In first and business class, we're seeing unbelievable prices, and it looks like a typo, but it's not. No, not the base fares. No, I'm talking about booking a coach fare and then being able to upgrade to business or first for hardly any money, just to fill seats and give the airlines a little, you know, generate a little extra revenue. Let me tell you what I'm talking about. The other day I was on a flight, and I got an email from American Airlines the day before I'm flying. Turns out they just didn't send it to me. Yes, I'm a mega million miler, but that's not the point. They sent it to everybody saying, how would you like to upgrade on the flight that I was on for $60? Well, for everybody in the back of the plane, guess what? Why wouldn't they? Right? But wait a minute. What about the people who worked so hard to get those miles, to get the status that earned them, they thought, like first in line to get a complimentary upgrade? Might as well kiss that goodbye. So what they're doing now is they're disenfranchising their most loyal flyers who spend the most money in order to generate additional revenue at the last minute. But here's the crazy thing. They've been doing this now for a while. Both Delta and American are doing it. I'm expecting United to do it any day. But Delta and American are doing it. And here's the wild part. We saw flights the other day where Delta Airlines was auctioning off seats in first for $36. Wow. That's less than they charge you for a bag. And we saw one flight between Atlanta and Korea in Delta One. It's a 15-hour flight. You know what they sold the business class upgrade for to one of the passengers? It's not a typo. $17.34. Now, if you're a mega frequent flyer with Delta, right? Sky miles, you're a diamond medallion. You going to be happy with that? Of course not. But guess what? Airlines are doing it because it's additional revenue any way they can get it. So there's that. But wait, I'm not done yet. Now let's move over to the luxury cruise industry. That's right. We're seeing ships out there with different branding now, right? Ritz-Carlton has a cruise line. Four Seasons has a cruise line. Orient Express has a cruise line. And these are not inexpensive cabins, right? These are ultra-luxury cruise ships where it's not unusual for a cabin to go for $2,000 to $3,000 a night as a floor, and most of them go higher. Well, guess what? We're looking at occupancy levels on ships like the Orient Express at less than 20%. We're seeing maybe 50% on Ritz-Carlton, maybe 50% on Four Seasons. What does that tell you? They're going to reach a point in the not-too-distant future where they're going to do the unthinkable in terms of luxury travel. They're going to start discounting. So be prepared to jump on that. Be prepared to jump on that. Now, if you go to my website with the imaginative name petergreenberg.com, you're going to see me give a shout-out to the airport in Rome, Fiumicino, FCO. Why? Because think about this. Airports or airlines are fighting over themselves to, you know, welcome upscale passengers, get you memberships in lounges, places to relax inside the airport while your flight is delayed or canceled. You know the drill. But once you land at an airport, they don't care about you, right? You go to the refugee center known as baggage claim to get your bag, which if never is on time, never comes out within the 20 minutes of guaranteed, unless you're in Asia, and there's no place to sit. Nowhere. No place to even lean. No electrical outlets to charge your phone, which got dry on the plane. Well, you got to hand it to Rome. They figured it out. You know what they have in baggage claim at every carousel? Long benches with built-in electrical outlets, USB plugs, and chargers for anybody who's waiting for their bags. At least they're acknowledging you're going to be waiting for your bags, right? I mean, you got to say thank you to those guys simply because they thought about you for a change, right? So take a look at that. And one more thing, and we have a picture of that on our website as well. They've just done a revamp of all the coach sections of all the Emirates planes. And the first sections are out. They're flying. You got to take a look at what they've done to the coach seat, the regular coach seat. And you got to thank them. No longer do you have to bring your expensive neck pillow or other gear to try to, you know, contort yourself into that seat and relax. Wait till you see how they've designed the seat. You pull it out from the top, and out comes from the seat a beautiful, soft, but sturdy neck pillow. And remember, Emirates flights aren't short. Minimum of 10 hours, sometimes 18. And I have to tell you, they did something smart. You got to see how this thing works. And, you know, we've seen some airlines come up with a new different dimension in sort of like legroom or cuddle class on Air New Zealand. But for single travelers, this headrest, this built-in headrest that pops out laterally and on either side, what a design innovation and something well worth your weight in gold. Now, stay tuned because when we come back, more from the Marriott Marquis here in San Diego. And in our second hour, we're going to commemorate the 70th anniversary, of one of the most notorious disasters at sea with some pretty remarkable stories. And many of you may be old enough to remember the Andrea Doria. We'll be back with that story in our second hour, but more from the Marriott Marquis right here in San Diego right after this.
3: 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Peter Greenberg Worldwide will be right back.
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2: Peter Greenberg back with you as Peter Greenberg Worldwide continues from the Marriott Marquis right here in San Diego. And of course, you can always reach me. 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My next guest, I've wanted to meet for a long time because, let's be honest, I grew up watching him. Number six for the San Diego Chargers. He was the kicker. His name, of course, Ralph Benerski. But Ralph Benerski, your history with the football team, it parallels your medical history as well. And, of course, what you're doing now, a far cry from what you thought you were going to be doing. You're now the chairman of the San Diego Zoo Wildlife Alliance Board of Trustees because you can't come to San Diego without going to the San Diego Zoo. And, of course, not only did I grow up with you, I grew up with Joan Embry.
14: Perfect.
2: On the
14: yeah.
2: Tonight Show. Every other week she was there with an animal I'd never seen before. And if it wasn't urinating on Johnny's head, it was doing something else. But we'll get to that later. First, in the interest of full disclosure and transparency, your medical history actually, in many cases, parallels my father's medical history.
14: We talked about this prior to. It's amazing to me how often I hear that story, Peter. Your dad was a physician. So was mine. My dad was recruited out here when I was 15 in 1970 to help start the medical school at UCSD. And part of the attraction for him was the influx of really bright physicians to form this medical school, but also the proximity to the zoo. He was a curious man. He'd started to look at the genetics of different species, talks himself onto a research committee at the zoo there, basically challenges the zoo director, says, you know, if you're managing a diminishing asset in 30 years, this place is extinct. And he goes, what do you mean? Well, these animals are assets of the communities where they're from. If you don't apply science to how to breed them, feed them, take care of the health, when they die, you're not going to be able to go to the wild to replace them. So the zoo director at the time, recognizing this, said, what would you do? And Dad, you need to start a research center. And so he did. He started the Center for Reproduction of Endangered Species, which led to an extraordinary life for him. I was a zoology major in college, never thought I'd play sports professionally. It was always something for fun that Dad made sure it was for fun because he was all about education. I worked at the zoo here in the summers when I was in college. When I played football, my dad was horrified that I was going to play football. I was like, get a real
2: job. How could you?
14: Do something with your life. But I started a program, actually the first of its kind, with my agent at the time, Lee Steinberg.
2: Oh, of course, the legendary Lee Steinberg.
14: The legend. I was his second player. I was nobody, literally second to last player drafted. But a program called Kicks for Critters. For every field goal I kicked, I donated money to the research center and got the community to do that. And although my identity was really around me as an athlete, it was not who I was. It was a 10-year interesting experience in my life. And, of course, as you mentioned, my illness is what really changed me.
2: Well, let's talk about that, too, because my father, at the age of 17, was not expected to live. He was afflicted with a disease that had no cure then and has no cure now. You could manage it, maybe. It was called ileitis. And there was an operation that they tried, and everybody who went and did the operation, they never survived the operation. They died. Then they came up with a new operation. They asked if my dad wanted to do it. He didn't have much of a choice. He said he'd try. And at the age of 17, they operated on him, and he lived and was in remission for about 40 years. The second person who tried that operation who also lived, Dwight Eisenhower.
14: Right, exactly.
2: Right? But in your situation, explain what was going on with you.
14: Well, so ileitis is a term for inflammation of the small bowel, the ileum, and it's got two names now. There are two diseases, Crohn's disease and ulcerative colitis. Ulcerative colitis is restricted to the colon. Crohn's disease can be anywhere in the digestive tract, but usually in the small bowel. And I was diagnosed in my second season. I'd had some success.
2: Second season with the Chargers.
14: With the Chargers, yeah. So I was 23. Had some success. Our team was beloved in this community, as you remember. So to have a chance to play here in my hometown on a team that was getting really good with iconic names like, you know, Dan Fouts and Kellen Winslow, Charlie Joyner, Wes Chandler was a dream I never had, but I was just enjoying when I suddenly get the disease. But if you think about it, you know, I'm a kicker. I'm not really a football player. The real players are getting concussed and tearing knees and shoulders.
2: No, you're a football player who avoided getting hurt.
14: But for all intents and purposes, I had, you know, diarrhea, bloody diarrhea, and a stomach ache. So I kept playing, got weaker and weaker, sicker and sicker. But there's only one kicker. And I loved what I was doing, and the team was good, and we're scoring a lot. But literally by the last month of the season, I was playing the game on Sunday. Sunday night, they'd take me to the hospital, put a central IV line in my neck. I'd be fed all week intravenously. They would take it out Saturday night. I'd spend the night with the team, play the game on Sunday, and then back in the hospital Sunday night. So just trying to get to the end of the season. And did, if you look at my 10 years of statistics, it was arguably one of the best years of my career. Tried to come back and play my third season, and four games into it, collapsed on a team plane, landed the plane, took me to the hospital, and I had the first of two surgeries. And the second one, I woke up wearing two ostomy bags. I'd lost 65 pounds. I'm 120 pounds.
2: And you were not expected to live.
14: Wasn't supposed to live in the same hospital my dad was working. And the short story that's amazing is I was allowed to live. I had a near-death experience with the Lord, survived that night, spent 2 months in the hospital, 6 weeks in the ICU, and then remarkably my
2: body... You came back to play.
14: My body recovered, and I was given a second chance to play wearing two ostomy bags and played seven more seasons.
2: Unreal.
14: And that's really where my life changed, Peter. And since you brought it up, I'll share the story. So when I returned to play, nobody was ever talking about ostomy surgeries. And frankly, I didn't want to because I was single at the time and it's not a great calling card. But when we would play away games that first year back, particularly, the local sports writer would write about what this guy went through. And wherever those articles appeared, patients would read them. And I would come back the next week and there'd be 50 letters in my locker, all the same. You know, Rolf Benerska completely misspelled simply San Diego Chargers. And the letters were all the same. Dear Rolf, how can you play football with an ostomy? I'm trying to go to school, be a dad, go to work. And I remember thinking, I have to do something about this. So tried to write them back and pretty soon couldn't. And then started a program called Great Comebacks where we shared stories of people who got to do everything they did prior to their surgery, which was foreign because nobody talked about it back then. There was no internet. There was no social media. Although there are 130.
2: There was no community.
14: There were 130,000 ostomies done a year. Everybody had to go through it alone, like your dad would have.
2: Yeah.
14: And so we built this program. We gave hope to patients, and it transformed the recognition, although it's still difficult. It's a stigmatized surgery, and people don't realize, you know, when you have the disease, your world shrinks like your dad. We were talking offset here. You don't go to the movie because you got to know where the bathroom is. You don't go to ball games.
2: My dad didn't travel.
14: No. Your world shrinks because you have to manage these difficult circumstances. With an ostomy now, you can literally do anything. Traveling, you know, you go through the TSA and you give them a card and say you have an ostomy, and, you know, it shows up if you have to get examined, but they let you through, and the world is open again to anybody that has the surgery.
2: And you're traveling.
14: Doing everything. Just the most grateful person you'll ever meet, Peter.
2: And now you'll come full circle to the zoo.
14: To the zoo. So I was a zoology major. This was a passion of mine. I love the science of it.
2: By the way, the San Diego Zoo is not just some theme park. The San Diego Zoo is a living, breathing laboratory, breathing opportunity for you to get involved.
14: That's right.
2: And in the middle of how many acres? I mean, it's big.
14: It's big. We have two parks. We have the zoo downtown in Balboa Park, and then we have a safari park 35 miles away, which is even, you know, larger, more expansive. Animals get to run together. But what's so humbling for me, really, is my dad started the research center there and was the first to really apply science. He says we artificially delineated between veterinary medicine and human medicine. It's science. And so he starts this research center that does everything from, you know, help treat disease differently, breed animals. The pandas, for 20-something years ago, we got the pandas because the Chinese recognized they were going extinct in China.
2: And I remember coming down here. I was invited to come down and see pandas in San Diego. What a wild experience that was. We're talking to Rolf Benerska, the former star kicker. I can call you that, can I? Of the San Diego Chargers and the newly elected chairman of the San Diego Zoo Wildlife Alliance Board of Trustees. More with me and Rolf when we come back to San Diego right after this.
3: Have a question or a problem? 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
12: 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I'm the afternoon host from 4 until 6, live and local coverage. 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Also, don't forget on Tuesday, our phone lines are open at 309-829-2345 for a Talk to Us Tuesday. 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I'm the afternoon host from 4 until 6, live and local coverage. 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I'm the afternoon host from 4 until 6, live and local coverage. 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Thanks to our friends over at Luca Grill. Also, don't forget on Tuesday, our phone lines are open at 309-829-2345 for a Talk to Us Tuesday. 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I'm the afternoon host from 4 until 6, live and local coverage. We bring you up to the minute news. Plus, we hear from every Monday the head coach and general manager of the Bloomington Bison, Philip Barsky. Thanks to our friends over at Luca Grill. Also, don't forget on Tuesday, our phone lines are open at 309-829-2345 for a Talk to Us Tuesday. 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
2: Peter Greenberg back with Ralph Benerska, of course, talking about San Diego and in particular the San Diego Zoo. You know, your dad started the first research operation at the zoo, and it just developed into an amazing opportunity for people to come and visit today.
14: On multiple ways. First, he started a biobank. Every time an animal died, he said, call me. I don't care what time of day or night. I remember when I was 16 years old, the phone would ring at 1 o'clock in the morning, and you know, he'd wake me up, go, come on, Ralph, we got to go to the safari park, an animal died. He'd go out there, take a tissue sample, do the chromosomes, and then freeze the tissue, remaining tissue, skin cells, for reasons with which we don't understand yet, he would say. Well, that frozen tissue bank, now known as the Frozen Zoo, has 1,400 species, many of which are extinct or very severely endangered, that science has given us the opportunity to do all kinds of things with. I wanted to finish the story about the pandas. We started to breed animals that nobody else could breed because we applied science. The Chinese came and said, we're losing our pandas. Can you help us? They gave us two pandas. So the question is, in the wild, the male lives away from the female. Female goes into estrus, goes into heat, marks her territory, releases a pheromone, and the males come running. The problem was, in China, they were building streets and bridges.
2: They had nowhere to get there.
14: They couldn't get there. But Peter, the research discovered that the panda female goes into heat 2 days a year, period.
2: You can't miss it.
14: If you miss it, you miss it. And that was
2: what
14: happened.
2: By the way, I
14: happening.
2: Had dates like that.
14: Yeah.
2: No, sorry.
14: That's a whole other story. Anyway, we learned how to do that, how to find out when the female is in heat, brought the male in, and we created 8 babies, taught them how to do it, and now they're panda breeding centers all over China, and we've essentially saved.
2: But you guys were the incubator, so to speak.
14: Yes, and what we have going on right now is we have gone from this extraordinary educational, experiential place to really focusing on the impact, opportunity, and I believe obligation we have to share our techniques around conservation around the world. We've just created Elephant Valley. It's an extraordinary transformative experience where you get to come in and see elephants as if you were in the wild. There's a wall you walk by. On our side, it's a window that looks into them. On their side, it looks like a wall. So you can be as close as you and I are to an elephant, and you see their enormous eyes, their eyelashes, the enormity of them.
2: And they know you're there.
14: You learn their history, or their matriarchal, the way they communicate, they protect their young. It's unreal. And so if anybody comes to San Diego, you got to come to the zoo, you got to come to the park, and get immersed in what we're getting to do. It's fascinating. And for me, it's a legacy continued. My dad started this way back when. And so it's humbling. It's a privilege for me to help carry on his legacy. We have 8 biosites around the world where we are doing research. We are taking our technologies and transporting them to different biodiverse areas where they are collecting their own tissue, creating their own biobanks, so we can do more, make sure we don't brother, sister, mate when we exchange animals, we keep the genetic diversity. So there's so much going on, this opportunity, obligation to educate people that may not ever get here, that we can use now, social media. And
2: so something tells you that your zoology degree was not in vain.
14: That was my passion, for sure. Love wildlife, been to Africa a bunch of times. When I was 17, right out of high school, I had a chance to go to a wilderness leadership experience put on by Gary Player's brother, Ian Player, a conservationist in South Africa, where 6 of us international students got to walk for 2.5 weeks in these game reserve, keep a fire going at night to protect ourselves, and learn man's connection to the environment. And it's in that game reserve where they saved the white rhino. It was a smallest game reserve. They could manage the poaching. The animals proliferated, and they had to make a choice. Either we shoot them, or we learn how to tranquilize them and translocate them back to their original breeding areas. And that's what we did. And I got to do this as a 17-year-old. I mean, it was life-changing.
2: It was. And, of course, the zoo itself today, give me the one thing that people are going to be surprised about when they come to the zoo that they're not expecting.
14: I think there's so many things. I think it's how close you get to experience what these animals are like. If you close your eyes and you're at this Mukatana house in the safari park built right over this watering hole where this matriarchal herd of 8 elephants lives, it's like you're there you close your eyes and you could be in Africa, having been in a lodge just like that, and you get to see these behaviors that you just cannot see anywhere else. It's not like watching it on TV or video. You realize the scale, the way they communicate. It's just stunning.
2: Okay, last question. I have to ask it. You still go to Charger games?
14: Well, sadly, they moved the team to L.A., which broke our hearts. Really broke our hearts. It was such a part of our community.
2: All right, so you go to Padre games.
14: So I go to Padre games, and I still go to a Charger game. We have an alumni game every year at least. And look, they gave me every opportunity, and I'm so grateful for that. Yeah.
2: Amazing. Your total number of points scored?
14: I have no idea. I really don't know. You know, I was the luckiest guy to play.
2: You gave me every stat about every animal, and you don't know how many points you
14: No, kept? It's not what was important to me. What was important was the teammates that we made, the memories we made, the opportunity we had to affect so many things in San Diego. You know, you did not want to have a wedding opposite a football game because nobody would go to the wedding. Back in our day, the city was in love with our team. The way we played, the people, there was no free agency, so we made no money, but we all stayed and lived here.
2: Yeah.
14: And so they got to know us.
2: And the good thing now is you're in love with the zoo.
14: I'm so grateful, yeah. Thank you.
2: Ralph Benerska, former kicker who doesn't know any number of points he scored, but that's okay, we forgive you. Thanks for joining me.
14: Thank you, Peter.
2: And we'll be back with more from the Marriott Marquis right here in San Diego, not far from the zoo, right after this.
18: Your flight might be late, but we're right on time. Peter Greenberg Worldwide will be right back.
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12: 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Plus, we hear from every Monday the head coach and general manager of the Bloomington Bison, Philip Barsky. Thanks to our friends over at Luca Grill. Also, don't forget on Tuesday, our phone lines are open at 309-829-2345 for a Talk to Us Tuesday. 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I'm the afternoon host from 4 until 6, live and local coverage. 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Plus, we hear from every Monday the head coach and general manager of the Bloomington Bison, Philip Barsky. Thanks to our friends over at Luca Grill. Also, don't forget on Tuesday, our phone lines are open at 309-829-2345 for a Talk to Us Tuesday. 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I'm Blake Hodge, afternoon show host, weekdays from 4 until 6 on The Voice of Central Illinois. 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I'm the afternoon host from 4 until 6, live and local coverage. 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We bring you up to the minute news. 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Also, don't forget on Tuesday, our phone lines are open at 309-829-2345 for a Talk to Us Tuesday. 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
2: Peter Greenberg back with you from the Marriott Marquis here in San Diego as Peter Greenberg Worldwide returns. Of course, things are so up in the air, literally, when it comes to travel around the world, whether it's Iran, whether it's Gaza, whether it's anywhere. Perfect time to talk to our next guest. Happy to have her back on the show. The author of The Finest Hotel in Kabul. What a great name for a book that is, and what a great book that is. She's the chief correspondent for international for the BBC, Lise Doucette. Welcome back.
1: Peter, it's always a delight and an honor to join you and all of your loyal listeners the world over, whether they're in the air or on the ground.
2: Well, listen, speaking of on the ground, you just returned from Iran. And I have to ask the obvious question, how did you get there? Did you fly?
1: You know, believe me, I would love to be able to fly to Iran, but because they are still, despite an interim deal signed between Iran and the United States last month, Iran and indeed the entire Persian Gulf is in a no-war, no-peace situation. So international airlines like Turkish Airlines, Qatar Airways are still not flying again. And so the only airlines which are airlines like Iran's own national airline, Iran Air, or Mahan Air, which are private airlines, they are under sanctions. And while some journalists are able to use them, we are not. So imagine this, Peter, in our day and age, it took us a full 48 hours to get from London to Tehran, two flights to Turkey and 20 hours of driving. Ooh. Now, it's great landscape, beautiful, stunning. If I was a tourist, we stopped at a lovely caravanserai for lunch on the way there and on the way back. But I was going for the funeral of the Supreme Leader, Ayatollah Ali Khamenei, who was assassinated on February the 28th in the first hours of the war. And I have to say, Peter, because a lot of your travel advisories have to do with visas. Visas are difficult to get for foreign correspondents in Iran. But for this kind of big event, it wanted the world to see what was happening. So many journalists, including American journalists who haven't been to Iran for a very long time, they suddenly took advantage of this opportunity. And as is the nature of journalism in our time, it was said, a government official told me this himself, they invited, get this, 400 influencers from the world over. And some of your listeners may have been seeing some of their work on social media. That's the kind of world we live in. It seems back in another century where I can't fly in. And of course, in our new century where the kinds of journalism, the people who are doing, let's say, telling stories on the ground, come in all shapes and sizes and formats.
2: There's a word, or actually a term that's used that I get angry about. So I'll say it right now. When somebody comes up to me and says, "Hi, I'm a content creator."
1: Oh my gosh!
2: When you're a content creator, that I equate that to the word fiction. But we'll get to that later. You know, you mentioned the fact.
1: Peter,
2: that,
1: can I tell you a secret? Yeah. I mean, this is really off the record. Of course, I know your listeners are so discreet. We're even in the BBC and other major. We're called legacy media or mainstream media, MSM to the critics, not a compliment. What we do now is called content as well. And so sometimes that term slips into what we do as well, particularly when it comes to social media, where everything is moving towards digital because we're moving to where the audiences are. And we are, to put it a different way, creating content.
2: I got it. But let me.
1: But you and I are not going to use that. No,
2: we are not. By the way, no. I want to go back to one thing you said about the sanctions on Iran's airlines, because what people don't realize is that Iran is operating planes that were built by guess who? Boeing, an American company. And because of those sanctions, they cannot get spare parts. They can't fix them. You know, the Mahan Air flight that you're talking about, they're operating an old 747 SP that is barely operable. They may only have one or two functioning aircraft that would be certified as even basically airworthy. So even if Iran opens up to the world following this conflict, you may not be able to get there on their airline because their airline's broken.
1: Hmm.
2: You know, it's interesting. And for a long period of time, we talk about sanctions against countries and people trying to get around them. I remember, even when we had sanctions against South Africa during the apartheid years, they were getting everything through other third countries like France that were supplying their maintenance for their airlines. They were doing the maintenance out of the country because they couldn't get anything into the country. So it's an interesting thing to see about airlift and airlines in the middle of a war. It'll be interesting to see because before February 28th, flying into and out of Tehran was relatively easy. People just visiting friends and relatives were filling the planes. So it's going to be interesting to see about airlift when all this is hopefully resolved.
1: But can I just add one thing, Peter? And you'll know more about this than,
2: yes, I, want
1: than
2: you,
1: I do.
2: I want you to hold, yes, if, but wait, what, hold on to that thought for 1 second. We're going to take a quick break. Talking to Lise Doucette, the BBC's chief international correspondent, as Peter Greenberg Worldwide returns from San Diego in the Marriott Marquis right after this.
4: 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Peter Greenberg Worldwide will be right back.
12: 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I'm the afternoon host from 4 until 6, live and local coverage. We bring you up-to-the-minute news. 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Thanks to our friends over at Luca Grill. Also, don't forget on Tuesday, our phone lines are open at 309-829-2345 for a Talk to Us Tuesday. 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
2: Peter Greenberg back with you, joined by Lise Doucette, the chief international correspondent from the BBC, just returned from Iran. I had to cut you off to go to a commercial break, so let's go back to those sanctions against the airlines.
1: Notwithstanding that, and that is one of the concerns, an old friend who works for a major American newspaper sent me a message on WhatsApp and said, Lise, would you fly those sanctioned airlines? And I said, you're asking me? But as far as I know, their record, though, is not terrible. I haven't heard, and I could be wrong, everyone, our listeners are Googling as they listen, that Mahan Air and Iran Air, have they had any, is there a record of crashes, accidents? They're managing.
2: Listen, they've done very, very well. I'll give you another airline that many people haven't flown, but I fly it whenever

0: WJBC and Beer Nuts present the Scott Miller Show hat. This is an embroidered baseball cap. On the front of it, the Beer Nuts logo and the Scott Miller Show logo. And on the back of the hat, my cartoon photo with the big mustache. This is not a contest prize. This hat is not for sale. The only way to get a Scott Miller hat is when I gift them randomly. Now, there is only one rule. You cannot ask for a hat. If you ask for one, you are restricted from receiving a hat. You are banned. You do not get a hat. WJBC, good morning. Who's this?
1: Good morning. This is your mom. I want a hat. I'm a down low.
0: Mom?
1: We won't tell anybody.
0: What is rule number one?
2: Don't ask for a hat.
0: No hat for her.
3: Confusion. 100 days before the midterms, a federal court this weekend said 23 Democratic-led states do not have to follow a Trump executive order requiring the Postal Service make a list of approved voters. The First Circuit Court of Appeals affirming states are responsible constitutionally for federal elections, ruling against federal meddling. This affects 23 states that sued. Not clear if the USPS must carry out Trump's order in the other states, Republican-led states. Blaming Republicans for gas over $4 a gallon, Democrat leader Hakeem Jeffries at a campaign rally in Bethlehem, Pennsylvania.
4: They told you they'd stop spending money on stupid wars in the Middle East. They promised to bring energy prices down by 50% and get gas below $2 a gallon. The exact opposite has happened.
3: A quiet weekend in the Iran war has oil lower, but with new pressure.
5: The Houthis, an Iranian proxy group in Yemen, have opened a new front targeting Saudi oil exports, claiming they hit state-run oil operations in the Saudi kingdom. They've also declared a maritime blockade on Saudi-linked shipping in the Red Sea's Bab el-Mandeb Strait, which serves as a vital trade route. Mike Dubusky, ABC News, New York.
3: Theaters are adding showtimes trying to meet demand for The Odyssey. Problem is, people want to see it in IMAX, 70 millimeters, and there are only 41 IMAX screens worldwide. Most of those theaters are sold out through September. This weekend, the second weekend of North American sales, it took in $87 million. The global take so far, $640 million. 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
3: 300,000 people is how many people have been chased out of their homes from wildfires in France and Spain. For perspective, 300,000 is the population of Orlando, Cincinnati, Pittsburgh. One fire is 9 miles away from the wine city of Bordeaux. 24 hours after someone drove a van into a pride celebration, killing a man, German police killed the suspect. In Berlin, ABC's Britt Klenet.
10: Police say that officers fired at the man after he rushed towards them with a knife and that he died at the scene. Now, that's in the western part of the city in Spandau. And it followed a massive search operation to find this suspect. Authorities saying that all signs indicate that it was an Islamist terror attack and that the suspect did have a criminal history.
3: White House border czar Tom Holman says that ICE vetting under review now, after the fatal ICE-involved shootings in Houston and Maine that happened this month. Pressed on CNN about the status of the officers involved in the Maine and Texas shootings, Holman said he wasn't sure. The New York Times says DNC Chair Ken Martin was reported to HR for throwing a phone toward a subordinate. As pressure builds in a campaign where Democrats are in debt, the DNC has about $16 million in the bank, but is carrying roughly $18 million in debt. The Republican committee has

0: $28 million in the bank. I'm Wayne Cabot, ABC News.
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2: Hi, everybody. Peter Greenberg back with you as Peter Greenberg Worldwide continues for this last weekend of July 2026. And if you're just joining us, I hope you're having a great weekend wherever you happen to be. Of course, watch those temperatures. They are hot, hot, and getting hotter. Let me tell you where we happen to be. It's also quite warm, but beautiful. Get out those maps. 32 degrees, 42 minutes north, 117 degrees, 9 minutes west. We're in San Diego, California at the Marriott Marquis, right here on the water in the harbor in San Diego. And of course, you can always reach me. You know the drill. Email me. Peter at PeterGreenberg.com with your name, phone number, question or problem. We will solve it throughout the air of our show, of course. Today marks a very interesting anniversary. I talked about it briefly in the first hour. It happened 70 years ago this weekend, and it's a remarkable story. And in fact, you'll be able to look at it. We're going to tag it on our website so you can see the actual television piece that we did on it. But 70 years ago this weekend, the pride of the Italian fleet, one of the most beautiful ocean liners ever built, the Andrea Doria, the pride of the Italian fleet, was sailing on its regular run. Remember, these are the days of ocean liners and crossings from Genoa in Italy to New York in Manhattan. And at the same time that this is going on, a relatively brand new ship for the Swedish-American line, called appropriately the Stockholm, was setting sail for New York, heading to Europe. And the shipping lanes were pretty well prescribed. And ships sailing from New York would be heading certainly out of the harbor and then northeast around all the way up to Massachusetts, around Nantucket, and then across the Atlantic. Conversely, the Andrea Doria heading west and then heading south around Nantucket to enter the harbor of New York. And it was on that night, in 1956, at a little bit after 11 o'clock at night, when, as it was rounding the coast of Nantucket, and as, that was the Andrea Doria, and as the Stockholm was heading around the coast, heading towards Europe, it was very foggy. And what happened? Well, both ships had radar, but it was a relatively new contraption, and officers on one of the ships misunderstood the readings, and nobody decided to slow down. The Andrea Doria was going to be on time in New York, and the Stockholm didn't want to be late to Europe. And so in the middle of the night, in the fog, the Stockholm slams into the Andrea Doria. And at high speed in its starboard side, and rips apart a lot of the watertight bulkheads, and not just on the side of the ship, but below the waterline. And it is very clear, almost immediately to the captain of the Andrea Doria, that they're going to sink. More than 50 people died based on that collision. Everybody else was rescued in probably one of the most dramatic and miraculous, you know, peacetime naval rescues in history. But our story is just getting started, because the Andrea Doria sank, and it's still there in about 240 feet of water. But what about the Stockholm? What happened to the Stockholm? Well, it limped back to New York Harbor. It had no bow left. It was accordioned all the way, like a quarter of the ship's length, into the ship. From the looks of things, it was going to be scrapped. July of 1956. Well, guess what? It wasn't. They rebuilt the ship in New York, actually in New Jersey, and they sailed it again. And they sailed it for the next 68 years. And during that period of time, the fascinating part of the story is it had about 7 different names, about 9 or 10 different owners. It's been called everything from an East German name It was actually operated by the East German government during the Cold War and was used to reward loyal Communist Party members for their service, and it had a very unusual boarding procedure then. Families could go on the trip, but one member of the family had to stay back. They didn't want anybody defecting. Then it was used as at one point, a sort of a troop carrier. It was, I mean, you name it. It even sailed under as an Italian ship, which the Italians hated, of course, because it was the ship that destroyed their flagship. Its last incarnation, I was on, and we did that story, which you can see on our website, petergreenberg.com. It was called the Astoria, and it was sailing the Sea of Cortez. And then came COVID. The ship was tied up at the dock, and essentially, it never sailed again. And late last year, after nearly 70 years of sailing, it was sold for scrap for about $240,000, towed to the Netherlands, where the ship was taken apart piece by piece by piece. But one of the more remarkable stories about that ship was about one of the survivors. Her name was Linda Morgan. And I went and interviewed her in San Antonio. She was a small child at the time. I'm not going to give away what happened. But let's just say she went to sleep that night in her cabin on the Andrea Doria with her mother, her father, and her siblings. And she was discovered late the next day on the deck of the Stockholm, still alive. She was the miracle child of that terrible at-sea collision. So I hope you got a chance to take a look at the link in the show that we did. And we're on radio today, but this particular accident is significant for something else. CBS. It was the first time a ship sinking was captured on television. The correspondent was named Douglas Edwards. The producer was Don Hewitt, who later went on to create 60 Minutes. They charted a seaplane in Nantucket with a film camera, and they were circling the Andrea Doria and caught it on film as the ship finally sank. A moment of television history as well. So, something to think about, especially these days when we have GPS and Starlink and sophisticated navigation systems and sophisticated communication systems, to go back to the days and the glory of the Italian fleet and one of the most beautiful ships ever built, now resting for the last 70 years and 240 feet off the coast of Nantucket. And when we come back, yeah, we'll be in the water because we're in San Diego. And what are we going to talk about? The history of San Diego, which might surprise you. We're going to talk about the secret history of San Diego when we come back. And then, in the next hour, we're going to talk about what happens when you wear the wrong attire on an airplane and what it means. Peter Greenberg here from the Marriott Marquis right here in San Diego, California. And we'll be back with more right after this.
0: Your flight might be late, but we're right on time. Peter Greenberg Worldwide will be right back.
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2: Peter Greenberg back with you as Peter Greenberg Worldwide continues from the Marriott Marquis right here in San Diego, California. Of course, you can always reach me, and I encourage you to do it. 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We always like to localize those opportunities, and San Diego is absolutely no exception. Check out Feeding San Diego the next time you come here. Founded back in 2007, but they're a great nonprofit dedicated to what? Ending hunger. We all know about food insecurity. San Diego has no monopoly on that. And, of course, you get to volunteer in any number of ways, but the cool part about it is you're helping the people who need it the most and the people who actually live here. And who better to give you the real tour of San Diego when you're done than the people you just helped? If you want more information on Feeding San Diego, that's easy. It's feedingsandiego.org, or go right to our website, petergreenberg.com, for the comprehensive list on a global scale. My next guest, happy to have her back. She's the vice president at the San Diego History Center. You know, San Diego is a relatively new city, but it's a relatively old city as well, and it's got so much to talk about. And her name, of course, is Dr. Tina Zarpour. How are you?
11: Good. Doing well.
2: Doctor, you know, when I first came to California, and I was based in Los Angeles, and I came down to San Diego for the first time, I was just blown away based on the size of it, how manageable the city was, the weather. Of course, you can't beat the weather. But what I didn't see the first time I came down here, because there was nobody here to talk to me about it, mm-hmm. was the history, right? And then when people did start talking about it, all they were talking about were the Spanish missions. But yes. There's a whole lot more to it than that.
11: Yeah, yeah, the history does go back. Beyond that, it goes back 12,000 years, or time immemorial, as we like to say. We do interpret that part of San Diego's history, the indigenous history of San Diego as well. And this year, we are coming upon 250 years of American history, our U.S. history, and San Diego has a role in that as well. So we're doing an exhibit commemorating that, but with our own unique spin on it.
2: Well, we're okay, let's go back 250 years. Where was San Diego then?
11: Okay, so in 1776, San Diego was owned, managed by Spain, but only just along the coast, really. And in 1775, a few months before the Declaration of Independence, in November of 1775, there was a Cumiai revolt of the Spanish mission, where they sacked and burned the mission down. So that is a very important part of our history. And actually, as part of this exhibit that we're doing, we have a painting from that era, La Madre Santissima, which survived the burning and sacking of the mission, which is, it's a remarkable piece of artwork that will people will get a chance to see.
2: And, you know, when we talk about Native Americans, mm-hmm. the statistic that blows me away about San Diego is that you have more tribal reservations.
11: Yes.
2: Than any other place in the United States?
11: Than any other county in the United States. And San Diego, keep in mind, it's also the fifth most populous county in the nation as well, with the most number of Native American reservations, yes. And that extends, and our county is very big, so all the way to Camp Pendleton, all the way down to the border. But, of course, before the border, before 1850, there similar groups of ethnic people and tribal people across both sides that are connecting, reconnecting now.
2: So you have the indigenous tribes, mm-hmm. you have the Spanish, mm-hmm. and let's not forget, in the last 100 years, the United States Navy.
11: Yes, yes.
2: I mean, this is a big port.
11: Yes, and so you'll see the impact of that through some of the objects that we will put on display. We have some clothing and some uniforms from the U.S. Navy, as well as some World War II propaganda posters. San Diego really grew because of that federal investment associated with both the military and just federal dollars as well, through the Great Depression and beyond, and before the Great Depression, actually.
2: I mean, I won't say easy walking distance, but within walking distance of where we are right now, mm-hmm. you've got aircraft carriers.
11: Yes.
2: You've got submarines. Yes. You've got destroyers. You've got cruise ships. I should say cruisers. And then, of course, you've got North Island with planes landing right in front. I mean, if you're a plane watcher like I am, this is a field day.
11: Mm-hmm. Mm-hmm. Yeah. Yeah, San Diego is very intimately tied to the military infrastructure and specifically the Navy. As well, and not just from personnel and war and the military, but what came after that, with in terms of federal investment, as I mentioned, but you know, linked to science advancement, research and development as well.
2: And then let's not forget what built America way before the interstate highway system, the railroads.
11: Yes.
2: Because you had trains coming here in the 1880s.
11: Yeah, so San Diego was connected very late, but I think right around 1888 was when it was finally connected to those rail lines. So some of how San Diego developed was as, you know, kind of an isolated place. And that's why it's kind of always been, had a little bit of a complex against other cities in California like Los Angeles and San Francisco that were connected much earlier to the rail lines.
2: And of course, the rail brought people to the coast.
11: Mm-hmm.
2: And that was important because then it brought them to the port.
11: Yes.
2: I mean, it connected, it was the final connection, if you will.
11: Yes, and not just to the coast. I mean, we have a very big history in San Diego, is what we call the backcountry, and East County and North County, where that transition from the Spanish mission to the Mexican era ranchos and the Spanish land grants to the Mexican era ranchos, and then after 1850, or right, you know, even before 1850, we had Anglo settlers coming and you know, taking some of that land as well, and what, you know, we would call them pioneers today, or they called themselves the pioneers. Yeah.
2: Well, they were.
11: Yeah.
2: I mean, they really were. Mm-hmm. If I visit the San Diego History Center, what's going to be the biggest surprise I'm not expecting to see?
11: I think the ways that San Diego history both parallels a larger American history and U.S. history, and the ways that it's distinct and unique. We will have some objects on display that haven't been displayed in over 100 years, for
2: such
11: example.
2: Such as
11: a 15th century Spanish wardrobe that was purchased by the person that founded our institution. It weighs probably about 300 pounds.
2: Ooh.
11: Yeah. Well, we have a guest register from the 1915 Expo, which is probably, it's about, like, you can't see it on, you know, on the radio, but it's about this big. It's
2: that
11: probably
2: thing is about 4 feet.
11: Yeah, 200 pounds. It is a huge, and every person that attended the expo in 1915 and 1916 signed that book. So it shows you just sort of the import and you know what the something like an exposition, the Panama California Exposition, did for the city of San Diego and its identity. It was putting itself on kind of the world stage at that moment in time.
2: And you know, we're talking about, when we talk about the train, of course, initially, we're talking about east-west, but we can't forget north-south, the north-south connections on that train, which brought you all the way up to the Gold Rush.
11: Yes, yeah. I mean, I think California and the history of California and the way that people have taught it and you know, and learned about it in school has really been about that north-south access. And you know, people in fourth grade that went to the school in California, they learned about the mission system, and that was primarily, you know, up and down the coast.
2: And today, other than the artifacts that you've got, the exhibit itself,
11: mm-hmm.
2: what are you celebrating at the center?
11: We're celebrating the multiple narratives and the multiple entry points to understanding ourselves. There is not a singular story that we're trying to tell. It's really a moment of bringing people into the process of understanding our history through the objects that we collect and through the objects that we curate, right? And you know, there's such a wide range. Our most contemporary object, which is coming to us, is from Illumina, which is a major biotech company, and it's a gene sequencer. And so San Diego is also a site of major life sciences research, and Illumina has been at the forefront of making gene sequencing cheap and affordable for many, many different organizations and companies globally.
2: So the bottom line is you're going from an original exploration to innovation.
11: Perfect. Perfect way to say it, yes.
2: Oh, so you approve of what I said?
11: Yes.
2: Okay,
11: yeah, that's exactly right, yeah.
2: We'll end it there. Dr. Tina Zarpour, the Vice President for the San Diego History Center. Always a pleasure to have you back. I encourage people to come see it whenever they're down in San Diego. And we'll be back with more of Peter Greenberg Worldwide from, guess what, San Diego, when we come back.
0: Have a question or a problem? just email Peter at peter@petergreenberg.com. Peter Greenberg Worldwide will be right back.
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14: 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Thanks to our friends over at Luca Grill. Also, don't forget on Tuesday, our phone lines are open at 309-829-2345 for a Talk to Us Tuesday. 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I'm the afternoon host from 4 until 6, live and local coverage. 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Thanks to our friends over at Luca Grill. Also, don't forget on Tuesday, our phone lines are open at 309-829-2345 for a Talk to Us Tuesday. 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I'm the afternoon host from 4 until 6, live and local coverage. We bring you up-to-the-minute news. Plus, we hear from every Monday the head coach and general manager of the Bloomington Bison, Philip Barsky. Thanks to our friends over at Luca Grill. Also, don't forget on Tuesday, our phone lines are open at 309-829-2345 for a Talk to Us Tuesday. 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I'm Blake Hodge, afternoon show host, weekdays from 4 until 6 on The Voice of Central Illinois. 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
2: Peter Greenberg back with you as Peter Greenberg Worldwide continues from the San Diego Marriott Marquis right here in San Diego. And of course, you know the drill. You can always find me by emailing me, peter@petergreenberg.com, with your name, phone number, question, or problem. We will solve it right here on the air. Joining me now, the general manager of this hotel, he and I go back at least three hotels in the Marriott family, I might add.
17: Yes.
2: Tom Tabor, how are you, sir?
17: I'm great. Thanks for being here, Peter.
2: But look, and I knew each other, what, the Renaissance and the Esmeralda?
17: Yes, and then JW Desert Springs Marriott out in the California desert.
2: Yeah.
17: Yeah.
2: And now here in San Diego.
17: Yeah. How about that?
2: Where, if truth be told, he does not live at the hotel. he's the enviable guy because he lives on his own boat.
17: Yes. And as I say, if my wife did not enjoy living on our boat, we wouldn't live on our boat. But I love it. Love waking up to the water every single day.
2: How's the room service?
17: Not as great, yeah, as here. Yes.
2: But listen, this hotel has got a lot of history.
17: It does.
2: You're the only hotel that I know of. You've got a marina right here,
17: mm-hmm.
2: which is the coolest thing.
17: It is.
2: Right? How many rooms?
17: 1,366.
2: So you're big.
17: Yes, we are.
2: In the hotel business right now, I mean, I should say that in the travel industry right now, We've sort of reached an inflection point between high gas prices,
17: mm-hmm.
2: The economy, right? A war in Iran, airfares going through the roof, all the things that have a relationship to people going somewhere and staying somewhere. What are you seeing?
17: Yeah, you listed a lot there. All true, right? And all can impact us. Right now, Peter, we're not feeling it, and we haven't. We keep on waiting for something to maybe fall off a little bit. And I'm not just saying it's because we're in San Diego or because, you know, we have a lot of group business on the books, but we haven't seen it on the transient side, leisure side either, which is a blessing. And, you know, we anticipate it to be a great year, probably a record year for us.
2: Really?
17: Yes.
2: Then, of course, on the supply chain side, what you have to pay for goods and services has gone up.
17: It has. Labor
2: just
17: goes
2: like everybody
17: up.
2: Has.
17: Yep. Every year, labor goes up. Inflation. So the trick is to keep up with inflation, right? Which is very hard to do. But we try. We try not to pass it all on to the customer. But, of course, you know, we have to keep up with our, you know, profit margins and everything else. So sometimes that does happen. And we just have not seen any fall off from price resistance to this point.
2: I mean, I'm surprised to hear that simply because you're looking at the numbers,
17: mm-hmm.
2: and everywhere else, you know, a double-digit drop in people visiting the United States.
17: Yes.
2: Now a double-digit drop in people in the United States going to Europe.
17: Right.
2: Everybody seems to be like wanting to hold back. The surveys that we've just seen saying, and as you suggested, people are not stopping traveling,
17: right.
2: but they're changing.
17: Yes.
2: They may not spend as much, which means they may not stay as long.
17: Yeah, so good point. We have seen a dip in catering sales in the last few months. So the big groups that we have in-house are reducing a little bit. They're not doing extravagant receptions, and they're cutting back a little bit.
2: So they've cut back on the sparklers.
17: Yes, yeah. Exactly right.
2: But the bottom line is the guests themselves, mm-hmm. have they changed their expectations?
17: We haven't seen it because, you know, we obviously track ancillary spend throughout the hotel.
2: Yeah, but I'm not talking about just the spend. I'll give you an example.
17: Sure.
2: I was at a hotel recently where they had no door to the bathroom. I was at a hotel recently that had no dresser units in the building. They had no desks.
17: Yeah.
2: The lighting was 40 watt.
17: Yeah.
2: Right? And that was the new hotel.
17: Yeah.
2: And the bathtub was ornamental. You could only wash a small chihuahua in the bathtub.
17: This is all shocking, Peter. This is, wow. Can't believe that.
2: And that's the new hotel.
17: Yeah.
2: So in terms of the design, how old is this hotel?
17: It's almost 40 years. 40 years next year.
2: Yeah, it doesn't look it.
17: No, it doesn't. It's iconic. Thank you.
2: So when you go through your, obviously you have renovations.
17: Mm-hmm.
2: So when you go through it, what are you keeping
17: Yeah.
2: And what are you getting rid of?
17: Yeah, so we're about to go through a big renovation. All of our outlets and public space is about to be renovated this year, which we're very excited about. So our restaurant, our lobby lounge, our marketplace, our both lobbies, our South Tower and main lobby, our pool bar, all being renovated, and we're excited. So we're spending money here and making sure, because we are charging more, we want to make sure we have the amenities to match what we're charging our customers.
2: But in terms of the guest room design?
17: Yes, same. Yeah, we went through a rooms renovation about 3 years ago, and they did everything. In fact, we just added larger TVs, and we're doing that as we speak throughout the hotel. So we're not taking away amenities, we're adding them. Yes.
2: And what about the room lighting? And the reason why I bring that up is, I mean, look, here you are in sunny San Diego.
17: Right.
2: You can't get better lighting.
17: Right.
2: But so many hotels trap you with mood lighting.
17: Yeah, we learned that, or I learned that a long time ago. You have got to have bright lights in your restrooms. Very, very important. I'd like your feedback on that, or your wife's feedback. As you stay in one of our hotels, let us know. Because it's very important.
2: It's one of the
17: probably
2: biggest,
17: one of the top ones, yeah.
2: It's one of, as you say, it's one of the biggest sources of
17: yes.
2: complaints I get from my listeners, which is mostly female travelers.
17: Yes.
2: Not enough light in the bathroom to do the makeup.
17: Right.
2: Or not enough space for all the stuff they carry with them that they have search and rescue teams trying to find out what is in there. I
17: yeah.
2: speak about my wife, by the way.
17: Yes.
2: But the point is,
17: I understand.
2: That's a continuing problem.
17: A lot of counter space is important. So we have that, and I think we have good lighting. And we looked at that ahead of time before we went into our renovation to add lighting.
2: So, Tom Tabler, what's your biggest challenge then?
17: Wow, that's a great question. I would say, you know, the expectation, right, for this hotel, big for Marriott and our owners, but to always outproduce our numbers, because we've done that. So the challenge is, you know, hitting our budget, exceeding our budget. Labor is not an issue at this hotel, which some places it
2: That's
17: is.
2: That's a surprise.
17: Yes.
2: Hold on to that thought for a second, because when we come back, I want to talk
17: sure.
2: about that,
17: yeah.
2: about what some hotels are doing, which the traveling public doesn't know.
17: Right.
2: And it does affect their stay.
17: Right.
2: Back with more.
17: Yes.
2: Tom Tabler and me from the Marriott Marquis here in San Diego as Peter Greenberg Worldwide continues right after this.
0: Your flight might be late, but we're right on time. Peter Greenberg Worldwide will be right back.
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2: Peter Greenberg back with you, talking to Ben Cottrell, the executive chef here at the Marriott Marquis. When we were rudely interrupted by commercial breaks, we were halfway through building that grilled cheese sandwich. So give me the cheeses again.
4: You got Emmental, Gouda. You can do a little Havarte. There's all kinds of cheeses. Cheeses are obviously that melting cheeses. Sometimes we do grilled cheese with brie.
2: That's a good one.
4: A brie. I mean, if you use brie, you want to use a double cream, not a triple cream, because a triple cream will almost melt and dissipate into the sandwich. A double cream like a fromage à fenoise, it's a primary perfect cheese for that.
2: Yeah, but you forgot one ingredient I have to have in the grilled cheese.
4: Mustard?
2: No. Grilled onions.
4: Grilled onions. Yeah, I like grilled onions, but now you almost get into like a patty melt without the burger, right?
2: Okay.
4: Yeah.
2: I'll deal with it.
4: Yeah. My grandma used to make great grilled cheeses, so I just remember her making like grilled cheeses when we came home from school.
2: Yeah, but wait a second. She was using Velveeta.
4: She was using domestic American.
2: You know that. Those Kraft cheese slices.
4: Yeah. But back then, as a kid, it was awesome.
2: Wait, you ate what you got.
4: Yeah. Well, they say take what you want, but eat what you take.
2: Yeah. So on your menu, I always ask this of every chef, you're no exception. What's the one thing you put on your menu that you thought everybody's going to love this and it tanked? And then conversely, Ben, what's the one thing you thought, do I really have to put this on the menu and everybody couldn't get enough of it that's like selling out all the time?
4: Well, that's a good question. Let's see. What did I put on the menu? Years ago, I did a duck dish with like a blueberry gastrique, and I thought it was great with a papaya relish, and I just thought it was the coolest thing, kind of nouvelle cuisine back in the day, and it tanked. We never ordered. We call that in the kitchen, we call that prepping for the garbage. Because you're prepping it, and in 3 days you're throwing it away.
2: Yeah.
4: So sometimes when I talk to a young cooks have a tendency, a penchant for, how do I say, when you're a young cook, you're trying to show off all your technique because you just finished school, and you almost over embellish a dish.
2: There's too many ingredients.
4: It gets too busy, and there's a point where it hits its apex, and then there's a point where it just drops. And that's the hardest thing any young cook has to learn. That's a critical thing that everyone has to learn, when to stop. When is it perfect?
2: So the duck dish was not what it was cracked up to be.
4: The duck was a real.
2: I had to say that.
4: Yeah. No, it. And again, I was kind of shocked. Now, on a dish we put on the menu in New York years ago, it was called, it's in Spanish, it's called Vuelve a la Vida, which means return to life. And it was a seafood cocktail with octopus and shrimp and oysters and stuff. And it was kind of a traditional dish you would serve in Mexico, like a ceviche, right? Tomato, silver saltine crackers, tomato, chilies, onion, tomato. Anyways, I thought it was going to be a big flop because my general manager, he wanted it on the menu. We couldn't keep up. We were making it. I think we were the only people in New York at that time in 1995 even making it.
2: Are you making it here?
4: We have variations. We do agua chili, which is kind of this Sinaloa version with cilantro and serrano chilies and lime juice. We do a green chili. We also do a Honduran lobster chili with coconut milk and kind of a Thai like fish sauce and a little ginger. So we do variations. We do the traditional kompachi shrimp ceviche.
2: So if you want ceviche, you get it on the menu here.
4: Oh yeah, we have it. We do it. Not only in the restaurants, but in banquets, a lot of times groups come and they want, usually do some type of a, we do a, what is it, dine around like San Diego, like the different neighborhoods. And what we do is we pair the cuisine based on that, whatever that neighborhood is. Like if it's Little Italy or if it's Barrio Logan. And we like to kind of showcase the local food here, what San Diego's famous for.
2: Yeah. Speaking of food, we just talked a lot about food. There's a new trend right now, and you see it, I think, in the kitchen. You see it in the restaurants. You see it with your customers. Everybody's on GLP-1. It's an Ozempic lifestyle now.
4: I know.
2: How many bags are you packing up every day for people who can't finish their meal?
4: More than before, I think, because, you know, again, people's appetites shrink, and as people eating less. I think in general, in America's eating less food, but when you go overseas and you see the other countries, the portions are much smaller.
2: Yeah.
4: I think the portions in the U.S. sometimes are a little over the top.
2: If you do a grilled cheese sandwich for me, I'm going to ask you to supersize it. Okay,
4: like a triple decker. Or
2: what are we talking about?
4: We can. I mean,
2: five cheese, triple decker, grilled onion, grilled cheese sandwich. I'll see you in a week.
4: Well, that's one of my favorite places to go when I go to New York City, because I spent many years of my career there. I love going to Cats. I know it sounds silly, but I go to Cats Deli. I stand in line, even if it's raining, with my umbrella.
5: Yeah, but you're not there for the grilled cheese. You're there for the pastrami on Swiss on rye. I know
4: On the rye with the half sour pickles. That's like, and people go, why? Because I can't get that here. It's the only place.
5: So don't order it here.
4: We don't even have it here, but I know all the Cutters. I've been going there since I was a kid. I think my father took me there in the 60s. So,
5: Dan Cottrello, the executive chef right here at the Marriott Marquis. Don't order the pastrami, but definitely order the triple-decker grilled cheese sandwich.
4: Yeah,
5: and we'll be back with your calls and your emails as Peter Greenberg Worldwide continues right after this.
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14: 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I'm the afternoon host from 4 until 6, live and local coverage. 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Thanks to our friends over at Luca Grill. Also, don't forget on Tuesday, our phone lines are open at 309-829-2345 for a Talk to Us Tuesday. 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
5: Peter Greenberg back with you as Peter Greenberg Worldwide continues from the Marriott Marquis right here in San Diego, California. Of course, you know the drill. You want to talk to me? 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We'll get right into it. Let's go out to the phones to Madison, Wisconsin. I've got James on the phone. Hello, James.
7: Hello.
5: How can I help you?
7: Well, I scheduled a cruise and due to my health, I had to cancel it. 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
5: And I got to stop you. You insured yourself, correct?
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7: No. it was supposed to go tomorrow.
2: Okay, but wait. 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But here's the problem. You canceled because of your health issues. Did she have a health issue?
7: Nope. 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
7: Well, that's the problem.

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5: And this weekend says states that sued the Trump administration do not have to follow his executive order requiring the U.S. Postal Service make a list of approved voters and limit mail-in voting. The First Circuit Court of Appeals says states are responsible for elections, not the feds. This ruling affects just the 23 states that sued, all run by Democrats. Not clear if the Postal Service will be carrying out Trump's order in those 27 red states. Midterms are 99 days away. A lull in the weekend from all sides in the Iran war has crude oil prices lower, but gas prices at $4.11 a gallon are up 12 cents in a week, 94 cents higher from a year ago. Republican Congressman Mike Turner of Ohio on ABC's This Week.
6: Our allies and those in which they sell energy to are going to have to step up to the plate here. America, United States cannot do this alone. There is economic pressure that can be placed on Iran.
5: We're buying fewer groceries. A recent study by the consulting firm Bain & Company and market research company Nielsen Q finds shoppers are putting fewer items in their carts because of a 33% jump in grocery prices since 2019. The sharpest increase in 50 years. It's called the rocket and feathers effect. Prices rocket up, but fall slowly. 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
11: The Odyssey sailed through its second weekend atop the box office, collecting another $87 million in ticket sales. In just 2 weeks, the Greek epic has made over $286 million in North America. Disney's live-action Moana added another $10.5 million this weekend, good enough for second place.
12: It's good to see them fighting again.
13: It sure is.
11: Well, Toy Story 5, another Disney release, took in another $10 million. Disney is the parent company of ABC. Mike Dubusky, ABC News.
5: The Fed will make a decision on interest rates on Wednesday. Here's ABC's Reno Roy.
14: The broader expectation is the Fed holds steady while watching to see whether higher energy prices start spilling into core inflation, meaning there is a chance we could see a rate hike later this year.
5: Mortgage rates already up. Average rate for a 30-year fix now 6.58%. German authorities say the suspect in the deadly Berlin Pride attack that killed one person and left 29 hurt was shot and killed by police 24 hours after the attack. Abdul Balot is a German citizen with Lebanese roots. Prosecutors say he tried to join the militant Islamic State group. Palm Springs, California, always hot, but it could hit 120 degrees next weekend. I'm Wayne Cabot, ABC News.
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2: Peter Greenberg back with you as Peter Greenberg Worldwide continues for this last weekend of July 2026. And if you're just joining us, I hope you're staying cool as America seems to heat up everywhere. Let me tell you where we are heating up. Get out those maps, boys and girls. 32 degrees, 42 minutes north, 117 degrees, 9 minutes west. We are in San Diego, California at the Marriott Marquis right here on the water where the breeze is helping out a lot and having a great time. And of course, you know the drill. You want to get in touch with me? Simple. Email me, peter at petergreenberg.com, and we will answer it right here on the air. Speaking of cooling off, what constitutes a banned liquid by the TSA? You know, they've got new scanner machines in Europe that allow you to bring in your lotions, your potions, your diet sodas, anything you want. We're not at that point yet in the U.S., even though the technology is there and the TSA either hasn't trained for it or hasn't adjusted for it in their budgets to get in the new machines. We may be waiting for a while. But we're also living in the world of the Ozempic mentality and people who have to travel with their injections, which have to stay cold, which needs ice. Is ice a banned liquid? The answer is not exactly, but ice does melt. So a friend of mine came up with an ingenious device that she uses. She has a thermos, one of those, you know, keep cool thermoses that she can pack in her carry-on bag. She puts in a very thin tube of either ice or dry ice and then inserts her injections in there, closes the lid, and the TSA can't do anything about it. Because it's not a liquid. It works. And more people are concerned about that. You know, the latest research, which is staggering, 20%, think about this, 20% of U.S. households now have at least one member that's a GLP-1 user. Amazing. So that's the first thing. And the second thing is they travel. So think about that. All right, moving along. Speaking about liquids, this is a funny one. And that is, people are always telling me, and I'm always telling other people, you know what? Go to the bathroom before you board the plane. I don't want people climbing over me or me climbing over anybody else during the flight. And we all know that those bathrooms are not exactly delightful on the planes. You know, some airports actually do a good job. But now, there's another story here. And, you know, it takes somebody to figure this out and to calculate it. Remember we talked about GLP-1 and the Ozempic mentality? The airlines are now estimating that they're going to save at least $1 million a year in fuel per airline. Because so many people are on GLP-1s, the planes are lighter. But wait, we're not done with the liquids yet. Think about this. Someone just calculated that if every passenger remembered to go to the bathroom before boarding, that would mean they'd shed an average of 0.2 liters of urine, that's right, per flight. The airline would save $2.66 in fuel per flight. With about 40 million commercial flights a year, that's a $100 million savings. Oh, my goodness. And you wanted to hold it in. Anyway, is that crazy? Okay, now, I don't want to be the guy who has to measure all that. But the point is, somebody actually did the calculation, and you got to hand it to them. All right. Also, there's a very heartwarming video that will be running on my website this week. Remember back in May when Spirit Airlines shut down at 3 o'clock in the morning, never to return? Put a lot of people out of work, didn't it? A lot of people couldn't fly. But one of the people they put out of work was a senior captain, one of the most senior captains for Spirit, on the eve of his taking his retirement flight, his last flight as a working captain, and all the things that came with it. You know, the fire department salute with a plane at on the runway and the ceremony. He was denied that. And at that point, everybody who was working for Spirit was trying to catch a flight home as a courtesy given to them by other airlines. So he did. He jumped on a Southwest Airlines flight. He's still wearing his Spirit Airlines uniform, his captain's uniform with the four stripes. And somebody found out not too soon after that, while the plane was in flight, that he was about to retire that day, but was denied his retirement flight because the airline ceased operating. Watch the video to see what happened next. You're going to love it. That's when airlines do the right thing. Now let me tell you when airlines do the wrong thing. Imagine this. Our good friend Gary Leff reported this. An American Airlines passenger was flying with his wife. She got the only available upgrade seat. He ended up in coach. And while they're flying, they're getting served a meal in first. And his wife texts him and said, "Hey, would you like to have some bread that they served me and some dessert?" He said, "Sure." So he came up to her seat, 1D. She gave him the bread and the dessert, which I believe was, I'll find out what the dessert was. But in any case, he then takes it and walks back to his seat in coach, where he's promptly intercepted by a flight attendant who tells him he's not allowed to transfer food between cabins. Are you kidding me? She confiscated the food and threw it out. First of all, the food on American basically sucks most of the time anyway. But come on. How badly do you want to validate your job, darling? This is nuts. Think about this. Who was going to be hurt by this? Right? Who was going to be hurt by it? Nobody. Look at the ill will you engendered by trying to enforce some pathetic rule that something tells me you made up. Right? So I would just share that with everybody to do that. And not to dampen your hopes too much, get ready for this. We know this because we've done the story, that with everybody trying to carry bags on planes, there's such little overhead bin space left that it is a physical impossibility, even if you only had one carry-on, for most airlines to accommodate everybody's bag, which is why they're gate-checking so many bags. So guess what the airlines are considering doing now? Charging for guaranteed overhead bag space. Can't they stop this obsessive pursuit of revenue long enough to realize it's engendering even more ill will? My goodness. They're going to charge for guaranteed overhead bin space? You got to reserve the bin now, not just your seat? It's bad enough about the seat upsell. I'll be staying on top of the story. I'll let you know what happens, but I'm going to be voicing my concern, as I just did, by the way, to let you know that this doesn't really fly very well with me, nor should it fly very well with you. So there you have it. Coming up, we're going to talk to Paul Brady. He's the news director at Travel and Leisure Magazine on the hottest trends you need to talk about when we return to the hot Marriott Marquis right here in San Diego, California, right after this.
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2: Peter Greenberg back with you from the Marriott Marquis right here in San Diego, California. Of course, you know the drill. You can always reach me, Peter at petergreenberg.com, with your name, phone number, question, or problem. We will solve your problems right here on the air as we do throughout every single show. We're on the water here in San Diego, so it's a perfect opportunity to talk about what's going on in the cruise industry. A lot more cruise ships actually coming into San Diego these days than they ever did before, and not just Mexico cruises either. But there's something else happening in the cruise industry. It's a rebranding, if you will, of major hotels, major travel companies that had never done anything before in the cruise industry that are now launching cruise ships. Ritz-Carlton, Four Seasons, Orient Express, Virgin, if you will. Joining me now, the news director at Travel and Leisure Magazine with a report on this, because he just came back on one too, Paul Brady. How are you, sir?
14: I'm very good, Peter. How are you?
2: I'm good. So let's talk about this rebranding, because, you know, I like to say that part of being smart is admitting what you're dumb at. If I'm in the cruise business, what do I know about airlines? Nothing. If I'm in the hotel business, what do I know about a cruise ship? Nothing. But what I do know, if I'm in the luxury hotel business, whether it's Ritz-Carlton or Four Seasons or Orient Express, and that is, you know, I know my level of service. I know my customer. I know their luxury. They want to spend more. And they want to spend more, we'd think, for a luxury cruise experience. So it would make some logical sense, at least in the beginning thinking, of starting a cruise line. And that's exactly what's happened, right?
14: Yeah, many of these premium or even luxury hotel brands are launching cruise lines. And I think part of the motivation is that in a world that travel has become so indispensable, right? So many people have been to Rome, have been to Paris, have been to the Caribbean, have been to Mexico. Now they're turning around and they're saying, hey, we love you, Four Seasons. Where are you going to take me next? What's the answer to that question? We'll build you a yacht.
2: Well, of course, Four Seasons also branded their own plane. They do round-the-world trips on a 757 that only has about 70 seats. They're all basically lie-flat business seats.
14: That's right. And I think the trick is making sure that you're able to deliver the service that people expect, especially at the price that you're charging. So I was just on the Four Seasons yacht, and it is a phenomenal vessel with a great crew, but it's not perfect. And there are still some things that people need to know when they're going on these trips. It's more akin to a resort than it is really to a traditional cruise ship.
2: Well, the good news is it's not an 8,000-passenger behemoth.
14: That's right. I mean, the Four Seasons yacht, you have 95 suites, so you're really never going to have more than 200 passengers on board. And there's plenty of space, whether you're talking about the Ritz-Carlton Yacht Collection, Four Seasons, the new Orient Express sailing yacht. These vessels are all about privacy and space and cabin space. So they are very intimate, which is a benefit for most of these high-end affluent customers.
2: And also there's a certain amount of elitism in terms of how they plan their itineraries, which I sort of like. I mean, you know, I tell this to everybody listening to this show. Let's say you find an itinerary that you like on a cruise ship that you like, whatever the cruise ship is. It could be Royal Caribbean, could be Princess, you name it, right? And let's take a traditional 7-day cruise in the Caribbean. And, okay, it's going to stop in St. Thomas. It's going to stop in St. John. But what you need to do before you ever sign up for that cruise is call your travel advisor, because most of you will book through a travel advisor when it's a cruise, and ask this question. I see that on Wednesday, the ship's going to be in St. Thomas. Can you tell me, or St. Martin, can you tell me how many other ships will be in the harbor that day? And if the answer is any more than two, you might not want to take that cruise, because the infrastructure of that location gets exhausted. The good news about these high-branded new cruise lines, whether it's Ritz-Carlton, Four Seasons, et cetera, they're smaller ships, and they're not going to the usual suspect destinations.
14: That's absolutely right. And I'll tell you, on my journey in May, we had the opportunity to visit the island of Spetses in Greece. And I bet there are many listeners who might not have heard of Spetses, because it's not your Santorini, it's not your Mykonos. It's a small, very elegant island, almost no cars on the island, and full of these Venetian-style homes from the old days. And walking around this town, you would have felt as if you were the only tourist in all of Greece, which is something that almost boggles the mind to say. And the same in Turkey. When we get to Turkey, we go to Bodrum, but we also visit a town called Çeşme. We were the only yacht in the harbor that wasn't a private yacht. And so to walk around, you were the only visitor in town. And we remember eating this fabulous Turkish meal at a local restaurant. We were the only people not from there who were there at the restaurant. And that's something that you really can't duplicate these days.
2: And it's also about the timing of the ports. You know, one of the things that I think these new cruise lines are trying to do to distinguish themselves is that you're not showing up at 8 in the morning and leaving at 4 in the afternoon. You're not trying to get on a bus and race back to the ship in time. They'll get in there about noon and leave at 10 o'clock in the morning the next day.
14: That's exactly right. And, you know, I did hit on Santorini a little bit, which was part of our itinerary. But to your point, Peter, we got there at 5 in the evening and didn't leave until 1 in the morning. And so all the big ships had already taken all their guests off the island and were on their way out. Why, by the time we get there, all our guests were headed ashore to have dinner in the quiet, calm streets of Fira.
2: You're the last person and the only person to ever tell me that Santorini was quiet.
14: This is the power of going in it's not the off season, but it's the off hours, right? And to be there at dinner time when nobody else is around, it's a completely different experience, and that's what the Four Seasons is trying to offer its guests.
2: You know, you mentioned seasons, not four seasons, but seasons. I happen to believe that seasonality is evaporating, and it should. We did an actual show where we cruised the Mediterranean in December, and we were the only ship in the harbor in Barcelona. There were no anti-overcrowded tourism. People trying to shoot water pistols at us, telling us to go home. There were no lines anywhere. People were actually happy to see us. We could do things at our own pace. Nobody was throwing us under these 55-passenger buses. I think it's a good time to start looking at a lot of off-season travel where it makes a lot of sense.
14: You know, for many years, we've been telling people river cruising around the Christmas holidays and seeing those Christmas markets, it's a really enchanting thing to do. But you think about a line like Explorer Journeys, the upstart cruise line, a bit larger ship, but still a luxury experience. They've repositioned one of their ships for the wrong reasons, right, because of the conflict in the Middle East. But that's going to be now in the Mediterranean, which they've rebranded as the Serene Med over the winter months. And the idea of being in a luxury...
2: You didn't say that right. It's like Serene Med.
14: Serene Med. You know, that time of year, to be in the Mediterranean in the off season on a luxurious ship, maybe you spend a day at the spa. Maybe you spend a day shopping in Sicily. You know, those are the things that people want to do without crowds around. And the time to do it, I agree with you, is that off season.
2: Now, of course, there are other luxury cruise ships out there. There's Seabourn, there's Crystal, there's Silver Sea, and they all have done very, very well. And those passengers, they have a huge repeat business. There are people on Silver Sea who've taken 20 or 30 cruises, and that's what they love, and they know the crew knows them. Now you have these other new branded ships, Four Seasons, Ritz-Carlton, et cetera. How do they get new passengers at that income level that want to spend that kind of money?
14: I think that's going to be the rubber meets the road moment for a lot of these brands is we're mining our database, right? You know, if you think about Ritz-Carlton, they're going to look at the Bonvoy database and see, are there other guests out there that we can reach with this type of travel? One thing that I see as a concern for these upstarts is about half of your guests are going to be frequent cruisers who have expectations about a cruise vacation. The other half are going to be people who have never been on a ship like this before and have completely opposite expectations. And how those two groups of people get along, boy, that's going to be a question to have a major answer to.
2: The only thing that these two groups have in common is they have the money to spend for the cruise.
14: That's right. And listen, it's an interesting question about who can afford it, who's going to pay for it. But the flip side is that we always hear, especially from travel advisors, that the appetite for travel, even expensive, high-end travel, seems to be limitless no matter what's going on in the economy. At least that's how it's been the last few years.
2: Other than the stock market being artificially inflated, watch out.
14: I think that's about right.
2: You know, it's interesting about expectations on cruise ships. For those people who have taken a cruise before, you already know about the all-inclusive nature of cruising, that unless you're doing something at the spa or you're buying something at the gift shop or you're buying an extra shore excursion, your meals are more or less included, maybe not your alcohol, but your meals. And even at the high-end level with all-inclusive like Silver Sea, where you're not paying for your drinks, you're not paying for your meals, it's all part of what you're spending a lot of money for. Here comes Four Seasons, and they're introducing a product right now where everything's a la carte, over and above what you're spending for the cabin.
14: Now, I asked the CEO of the Four Seasons cruise line, do you think this is the right strategy? And he said, listen, our guests are used to going to Four Seasons resorts and paying extra for what they want. And he framed it as a choice. You opt in and you decide and you add that to your bill. I agree with you, though, Peter, that a lot of typical cruise guests, past cruise guests, are used to the all-inclusive model. And what's one of the benefits of cruising? It's frictionless. It's easy. You don't have to worry about it.
2: You don't have to go to your wallet at sea.
14: You don't have to even think about it. And so to add that layer of complexity, I think is going to leave some people scratching their heads a little bit. And we'll have to see how it plays out.
2: Anytime an airline or a cruise line says, hey, you get to opt in, go to your wallet. That's the problem. Look, I want an upgrade after. Did I just say an upgrade? No, I want an update. I take that back. I do want an upgrade. And we just had one from Paul Brady, the news director right here at Travel and Leisure. But I do want you to come back and tell me what happens. Paul Brady, thank you so much. And when we come back, more of Peter Greenberg Worldwide from the Marriott Marquis right here in San Diego, California. Back right after this.
15: Have a question or a problem? Just email Peter at peter@petergreenberg.com. Peter Greenberg Worldwide will be right back.
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13: 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Thanks to our friends over at Luca Grill. Also, don't forget on Tuesday, our phone lines are open at 309-829-2345 for a Talk to Us Tuesday. 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I'm the afternoon host from 4 until 6, live and local coverage. We bring you up-to-the-minute news. Plus, we hear from every Monday the head coach and general manager of the Bloomington Bison, Philip Barsky. Thanks to our friends over at Luca Grill. Also, don't forget on Tuesday, our phone lines are open at 309-829-2345 for a Talk to Us Tuesday. 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I'm the afternoon host from 4 until 6, live and local coverage. We bring you up-to-the-minute news. Plus, we hear from every Monday the head coach and general manager of the Bloomington Bison, Philip Barsky. Thanks to our friends over at Luca Grill. Also, don't forget on Tuesday, our phone lines are open at 309-829-2345 for a Talk to Us Tuesday. 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I'm the afternoon host from 4 until 6, live and local coverage. We bring you up-to-the-minute news. Plus, we hear from every Monday the head coach and general manager of the Bloomington Bison, Philip Barsky. Thanks to our friends over at Luca Grill. Also, don't forget on Tuesday, our phone lines are open at 309-829-2345 for a Talk to Us Tuesday. 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
2: Peter Greenberg back with you as Peter Greenberg Worldwide continues from the San Diego Marriott Marquis right here in San Diego. And of course, you know the drill. You can always find me by emailing me, peter@petergreenberg.com, with your name, phone number, question, or problem. We will solve it right here on the air. Joining me now, the general manager of this hotel, he and I go back at least three hotels before this. In the Marriott family, I might add.
19: Yes.
2: Tom Tabler, how are you, sir?
19: I'm great. Thanks for being here, Peter.
2: But look, and I knew each other, what, the Renaissance and the Esmeralda?
19: Yes, and then JW Desert Springs Marriott out in the California desert.
2: Yeah.
19: Yeah.
2: And now here in San Diego.
19: Yeah. How about that?
2: Where, if truth be told, he does not live at the hotel. he's the enviable guy because he lives on his own boat.
19: Yes. And as I say, if my wife did not enjoy living on our boat, we wouldn't live on our boat. But I love it. Love waking up to the water every single day.
2: How's the room service?
19: Not as great, yeah, as here, yes.
2: But listen, this hotel has got a lot of history.
19: It does.
2: You're the only hotel that I know of. You've got a marina right here, which is the coolest thing.
19: It is.
2: Right? How many rooms?
19: 1,366.
2: So you're big.
19: Yes, we are.
2: In the hotel business right now, I mean, I should say that in the travel industry right now, we've sort of reached an inflection point between high gas prices, the economy, right? A war in Iran, airfares going through the roof, all the things that have a relationship to people going somewhere and staying somewhere. What are you seeing?
19: Yeah, you listed a lot there. All true, right? And all can impact us. Right now, Peter, we're not feeling it, and we haven't. We keep on waiting for something to maybe fall off a little bit. And I'm not just saying it's because we're in San Diego or because, you know, we have a lot of group business on the books, but we haven't seen it on the transient side, leisure side either, which is a blessing. And, you know, we anticipate it to be a great year, probably a record year for us.
2: Really?
19: Yes.
2: Then, of course, on the supply chain side, what you have to pay for goods and services has gone up.
19: It has. Labor
2: goes
19: up.
2: Just like everybody has.
19: Yep. Every year, labor goes up. Inflation. So the trick is to keep up with inflation, right? Which is very hard to do. But we try. We try not to pass it all on to the customer. But, of course, you know, we have to keep up with our, you know, profit margins and everything else. So sometimes that does happen. And we just have not seen any fall off from price resistance to this point.
2: I mean, I'm surprised to hear that simply because you're looking at the numbers and everywhere else, a double-digit drop in people visiting the United States.
19: Yes.
2: Now a double-digit drop in people in the United States going to Europe.
19: Right.
2: Everybody seems to be like wanting to hold back. The surveys that we've just seen saying, and as you suggested, people are not stopping traveling, but they're changing.
19: Yes.
2: They may not spend as much, which means they may not stay as long.
19: Yeah, so good point. We have seen a dip in catering sales in the last few months. So the big groups that we have in-house are reducing a little bit. They're not doing extravagant receptions, and they're cutting back a little bit.
2: So they've cut back on the sparklers.
19: Yes, exactly right.
2: But the bottom line is the guests themselves, have they changed their expectations?
19: We haven't seen it because, you know, we obviously track ancillary spend throughout the hotel.
2: Yeah, but I'm not talking about just the spend. I'll give you an example.
19: Sure.
2: I was at a hotel recently where they had no door to the bathroom. I was at a hotel recently that had no dresser units in the building. They had no desks.
19: Yeah.
2: The lighting was 40 watt.
19: Yeah.
2: Right? And that was a new hotel.
19: Yeah.
2: And the bathtub was ornamental. You could only wash a small chihuahua in the bathtub.
19: This is all shocking, Peter. This is, wow. Can't believe that.
2: And that's a new hotel.
19: Yeah.
2: So in terms of the design, how old is this hotel?
19: It's almost 40 years. 40 years next year.
2: Yeah, it doesn't look it.
19: No, it doesn't. It's iconic. Thank you.
2: So when you go through your, obviously you have renovations.
19: Mm-hmm.
2: So when you go through it, what are you keeping?
19: Yeah.
2: And what are you getting rid of?
19: Yeah, so we're about to go through a big renovation. All of our outlets and public space is about to be renovated this year, which we're very excited about. So our restaurant, our lobby lounge, our marketplace, our both lobbies, our South Tower and main lobby, our pool bar, all being renovated, and we're excited. So we're spending money here and making sure, because we are charging more, we want to make sure we have the amenities to match what we're charging our customers.
2: But in terms of the guest room design?
19: Yes, same. Yeah, we went through a rooms renovation about 3 years ago, and they did everything. In fact, we just added larger TVs, and we're doing that as we speak throughout the hotel. So we're not taking away amenities, we're adding them. Yes.
2: And what about the room lighting? And the reason why I bring that up is, I mean, look, here you are in sunny San Diego.
19: Right.
2: You can't get better lighting.
19: Right.
2: But so many hotels trap you with mood lighting.
19: Yeah, we learned that, or I learned that a long time ago. You have got to have bright lights in your restrooms. Very, very important. I'd like your feedback on that, or your wife's feedback. As you stay in one of our hotels, let us know. Because it's very important.
2: It's one of the
19: probably
2: biggest,
19: one of the top ones, yeah.
2: It's one of, as you say, it's one of the biggest sources of
19: yes.
2: complaints I get from my listeners, which is mostly female travelers.
19: Yes.
2: Not enough light in the bathroom to do the makeup.
19: Right.
2: Or not enough space for all the stuff they carry with them that they have search and rescue teams trying to find out what is in there. I speak about my wife, by the way.
19: Yes.
2: But the point is, that's a continuing problem.
19: A lot of counter space is important. So we have that. And I think we have good lighting. And we looked at that ahead of time before we went into our renovation to add lighting.
2: So, Tom Tabler, what's your biggest challenge then?
19: Wow. That's a great question. I would say, you know, the expectation, right, for this hotel, big for Marriott and our owners, but to always outproduce our numbers because we've done that. So the challenge is, you know, hitting our budget, exceeding our budget. Labor is not an issue at this hotel, which some places it
2: That's
19: is.
2: That's a surprise.
19: Yes.
2: Hold on to that thought for a second, because when we come back, I want to talk
19: sure.
2: about that,
19: yeah.
2: about what some hotels are doing, which the traveling public doesn't know.
19: Right.
2: And it does affect their stay.
19: Right.
2: Back with more.
19: Yes.
2: Tom Tabler and me from the Marriott Marquis here in San Diego as Peter Greenberg Worldwide continues right after this.
20: Your flight might be late, but we're right on time. Peter Greenberg Worldwide will be right back.
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13: 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I'm the afternoon host from 4 until 6, live and local coverage. We bring you up-to-the-minute news. 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Thanks to our friends over at Luca Grill. Also, don't forget on Tuesday, our phone lines are open at 309-829-2345 for a talk to us Tuesday. 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
2: Peter Greenberg back with you, speaking to Tom Taylor, the general manager here of the Marriott Marquis in San Diego. Right before the break, we were talking about what some hotels are doing in terms of their staff. And as you know, Tom, a lot of hotels and restaurants, many in the service, have never quite recovered from the great exodus during COVID. And there are a lot of hotel general managers and owners who've made a decision, especially at the 4- and 5-star level, that they're only going to operate at 50% occupancy, but they're not going to discount the rooms. Now, the reason for that is less about the market than it is about the staff. Mm-hmm. So they'll have half the rooms empty intentionally because they don't have the staff to service the hotel.
19: Yeah, not problem here. Happy to report we run 80% occupancy at a large hotel. Like I said, 1,366 rooms.
2: That ain't bad.
19: It's not bad, and that's what we averaged the last, well, not during COVID, obviously, but pre-COVID. That's been our average, 80 to 82% occupancy, and we have not had a labor problem. Now, granted, coming back from COVID, we did at first because, as you know, all the travelers came back quickly.
2: Very quickly.
19: We were not totally prepared, but we ramped up as quick as possible, brought as many associates back, and made sure that, you know, we didn't lack anything and they didn't lack anything. But it has not been an issue at this hotel, and we're fully staffed. Now, granted, over the years, yeah, we probably have less associates, less managers than we've had in the past, but that's just the way it goes all the way around. But I don't think our customers are suffering because of that.
2: Now, I like to call America the home of the brave and the land of the fee. You know where I'm going with this.
19: Yes, sir.
2: I was at a hotel recently that I went to check out. They said, oh, you're leaving a day early. I said, yes. Oh, we're going to charge you an early checkout fee. I said, what are you talking about? I mean, early checkout fee. You're going to rent the room 5 minutes after I get out of here, right? And then, of course, there's the resort fee. And, you know, you ask the question, okay, what does the resort fee include?
19: Yes.
2: Nothing that I'm going to use. Nothing that I'm going to want, right? There's an old joke about the guy who gets the resort fee. And he goes to the front desk and he goes, why should I have to pay for this? Oh, well, sir, we have a pool, and you could have used it. And we have a health club, and you could have used it. And we have a gym, you could have used that. We have beach chairs, you could have used that. We have bicycles, you could have used that. And he said, you know what? I'm not going to pay it. He says, in fact, I'm going to give you a bill. He said, what are you giving me a bill for? He says, $50. He said, what's that for? He said, well, my wife was here, you could have slept with her, but you didn't. No, you don't like that one?
19: No, I do like that one. No, it's good. It's a good story. Yes, we all know resort fee, destination amenity fee is a hot topic. We try to meet what the customer might want. Okay, it's not going to be one size fits all for sure.
2: Right.
19: But, you know, of course, internet is important to everybody, so we'll include that in on it. But, yes, if you're a Bonvoy member, you get that anyway, so I got to discount that. We do a wine tasting as well, so you do get 2 glasses of wine each day.
2: So you get to drink off your depression for having paid the resort fee.
19: Yes, that's one way to look at it. Yes, Peter, absolutely. Okay. We also have a cooking demonstration that all of our guests get to participate in every single day, and they can sign up for that, and that's part of the destination fee. We do have kayak rental. We have paddleboard rental. We have bike rental, which all is included in the destination amenity fee. So we try to make it comprehensive.
2: All right, so you tell me,
19: yes.
2: I stay here for that fee,
19: yes,
2: right? I can take the kayak out as much as I want?
19: An hour.
2: Oh.
19: But we'll let it go, Peter. We don't watch the clock, I can honestly say. If you want to go 2 hours on the kayak, you can have the 2 hours. Yes, absolutely.
2: Or I could take the bike.
19: The bike.
2: And ride it to a nearby convenience store and buy all the drinks I want.
19: That's true.
2: And have my own wine tasting.
19: That's true.
2: And just double checking.
19: Yeah.
2: Okay. But I mean, you understand what I'm saying.
19: I do. Yeah. It's something that I don't think is going away. But also a food and beverage credit, which is important. So out of the $42, $25 is a food and beverage credit that you can use anywhere on property.
2: Per day or for the stay?
19: Per day.
2: So if I don't eat for 4 days, I got $100.
19: Yeah, not bad.
2: Okay.
19: Yeah.
2: Okay, that's pretzels.
19: Yeah.
2: Just double checking.
19: Or it's a drink, maybe. Margarita.
2: I got it. Yeah. I got it. But I mean, that is as you know, it's a continuing issue in the industry.
19: It is. So that's why it should be 4 times the value is how we look at it. And again, you might not ride a bike, you might not get on a paddleboard, but there's things in there that hopefully you will do and partake in.
2: Or I got an idea. Charge me $80 a day. I'll just come on your boat.
19: You're always welcome, Peter.
2: But bottom line is, it's working for you.
19: It is. It is. Yeah.
2: How many of the guests actually take the kayaks and the bikes out?
19: I would say a large number of our leisure travels. Every now and then, our group customer, you know, if the block is full, the group will come in through a leisure rate or something like that. they're probably not going to use it as much.
2: Right.
19: The people that are staying maybe on a leisure rate, but actually here with the group. But I would say 80%, I mean, would partake in something, whether it is the wine tasting for sure. I think that's 100% on the wine tasting. They all go over to the wine tasting. You'd be surprised at the food and beverage demonstration. We'll cook up guacamole or salsa, not cook up, but we'll demonstrate how to make that and our special recipes, and people really seem to enjoy that a lot. So and then the food and beverage credit, I think, is also a perk.
2: Tom Tabor, the general manager right here at the Marriott Marquis here in San Diego. And we'll be back right after this. And by the way, no fee for coming back right after this.
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13: 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I'm the afternoon host from 4 until 6, live and local coverage. We bring you up to the minute news. Plus, we hear from every Monday the head coach and general manager of the Bloomington Bison, Philip Barsky. Thanks to our friends over at Luca Grill. Also, don't forget on Tuesday, our phone lines are open at 309-829-2345 for a talk to us Tuesday. 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
2: Peter Greenberg back with you as Peter Greenberg Worldwide continues from the Marriott Marquis right here in San Diego, California. And if you want to talk to me, that's an easy one. Just email me, peter@petergreenberg.com, and we'll solve this problem right here on the air. Let's go out to the phones in Pasadena, in the foothills of Pasadena, not too far north of here in California. I've got Mark on the phone. Hello, Mark.
5: Hi, Peter. Thanks for taking my call.
2: Sure. How can I help you?
5: I had an incident that happened to me in Europe, and I was hoping maybe you could help me with this. I was leading a group of six. We were flying on British Airways from London to Venice at the end of May. We had arrived in Venice and all the luggage had come off, and we was informed that there was three of our suitcases had not been loaded on the plane. This was probably around noon time. when we were told then there was going to be another flight that the suitcases could be loaded on, and that would arrive around 6 p.m. We were also told that they did not know when the suitcases could be delivered to us because there was going to be a transit strike that started at midnight.
2: Oh, boy.
5: The people that deliver luggage are part of that strike. Our group was staying next to the Rialto Bridge, and we were having to take a water taxi to get there.
2: Well, you know what? Stop right there. Stop right there.
5: Sure.
2: Those water taxis are expensive.
5: Yeah, I don't remember how much we paid to go out there, but I positively know how much it cost for me to get back to the airport, and that's mainly what my question is about, or my problem that I have is. So, should I go on?
2: Yeah, sure.
5: So that night before, shortly before the luggage area was going to close, I took a water taxi back to the airport to retrieve the luggage. In order to get the water taxi and have it wait for me for the return trip, I had to pay 350 euros cash. I do have a receipt for that. I was able to get the luggage. When I re-

0: WJBC and Beer Nuts present the Scott Miller Show hat. This is an embroidered baseball cap. On the front of it, the Beer Nuts logo and the Scott Miller Show logo. And on the back of the hat, my cartoon photo with the big mustache. This is not a contest prize. This hat is not for sale. The only way to get a Scott Miller hat is when I gift them randomly. Now, there is only one rule. You cannot ask for a hat. If you ask for one, you are restricted from receiving a hat. You are banned. You do not get a hat. WJBC, good morning. Who's this?
1: Good morning. This is your mom. I want a hat. I'm a down low.
0: Mom?
1: We won't tell anybody.
0: What is rule number one?
2: Don't ask for a hat.
0: No hat for her.
3: 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Most of those theaters are sold out through September. This weekend, the second weekend of North American sales, it took in $87 million. The global take so far, $640 million. 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
3: 300,000 people is how many people have been chased out of their homes from wildfires in France and Spain. For perspective, 300,000 is the population of Orlando, Cincinnati, Pittsburgh. One fire is 9 miles away from the wine city of Bordeaux. 24 hours after someone drove a van into a pride celebration, killing a man, German police killed the suspect. In Berlin, ABC's Britt Klenet.
6: Police say that officers fired at the man after he rushed towards them with a knife and that he died at the scene. Now, that's in the western part of the city in Spandau, and it followed a massive search operation to find this suspect. Authorities saying that all signs indicate that it was an Islamist terror attack and that the suspect did have a criminal history.
3: White House border czar Tom Homan says that ICE vetting under review now, after the fatal ICE-involved shootings in Houston and Maine that happened this month. Pressed on CNN about the status of the officers involved in the Maine and Texas shootings, Homan said he wasn't sure. The New York Times says DNC Chair Ken Martin was reported to HR for throwing a phone toward a subordinate. As pressure builds in a campaign where Democrats are in debt, the DNC has about $16 million in the bank, but is carrying roughly $18 million in debt. The Republican committee has $128 million in the bank. I'm Wayne Cabot, ABC News.
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8: A better life with Dr. Sanjay Gupta.
9: They say consistency is key, but sometimes you just got to switch it up. A new study out of Harvard School of Public Health found that varying your exercise routine could add years to your life. What exercise someone did didn't matter much. What did matter was that all the exercises together worked all the muscle groups in their body. Now, an added benefit to changing things up is it can help you push through the plateau effect. That's when your body gets so efficient at doing something that you actually stop getting better at it. And we know from previous research that specializing in any one sport at a young age can make someone actually more prone to injury. And as experts we talk to point out, even elite athletes

athletes switch up things with their workouts, making sure to target strength, cardio, flexibility, balance, and doing that every single week. I'm Dr. Sanjay Gupta, helping you live a better life.

0: Good evening, everyone. You're in the right place at the right time. This is Coast to Coast AM, blasting out of the Mojave Desert like a Scirocco, blazing across the land, slamming into your radio like a supercharged nanoparticle of unobtainium. Greetings from the boldest, bawdiest, most outrageous city in the world, the planetary capital of sun, fun, sin, sex, and secrets, my not-so-humble hometown, Las Vegas, Nevada. My name is George Knapp, your occasional host, designated driver of the airwaves, and moderator of tonight's upcoming cacophonous cavalcade of conversation. But shaking out there, we are broiling here in the desert southwest. Yes, July is always a hot month here. Temperatures, though, are 5 to 10 degrees hotter than usual right now. Officially 114 or so last couple of days, but in some neighborhoods like mine, it's been as high as 118. I've read that about a third of the country is likewise broiling as a massive heat dome has settled over much of the USA, and areas that would normally be cooler are actually on fire. Oregon, Washington, British Columbia burning. Huge wildfires gobbling up forests and all the critters who live in them. Same is true in Europe, too, which has also been pummeled by heat waves and drought. Huge sections of France and Spain are burning tonight. More than 300,000 people have been evacuated from their homes. I'm also told there is a huge wildfire north of here on the periphery of a little place called Area 51 right now. Mother Nature's having a moment for sure. I hope that wherever you are, you're safe, you're inside, and your AC is cranking. For the next 4 hours, we'll keep you company with guests and topics that are both exhilarating and a little scary, too. In the first half tonight, Dr. Diana Pasulka, professor of religious studies, who's taken a deep dive into UFO experiences, how they may relate to spiritual beliefs, near-death experiences, our concepts of the afterlife and heaven and angels and demons, is back with a stunningly original work that explores the possibility of apocalyptic prophecies, the emergence of AI, the likely scenarios for what we humans are about to evolve into, assuming we don't blow ourselves up, an emerging consensus on the true nature of consciousness, all mixed into one big stew pot. Her new book, The Others, is crammed with just mind-bending, thought-provoking, cutting-edge ideas and concepts. Some of them are pretty dark. Diana joins us a few minutes from now. In the second half, a somewhat different view of what could lie ahead for humanity, ideas for expanding human potential, in particular, our latent, perhaps inherent, psychic abilities. Hakeem Eisler is one of the principals in something called the Psi Games, created to seek out and nurture your psychic talents. He's also a martial artist and a security consultant. He published an author, and you may have seen him on TV naked. I'll explain that a little bit later. Hakeem joins us 2 hours from now. Webmaster Alec Fernandez and I have pulled together our usual assortment of items and oddities culled from news media around the world. We call it Knapp's News. You can find it on the Coast to Coast AM website. Among the stories there tonight, a think piece about what it means to be alive. What is it that separates living things from, say, rocks? The answer might seem obvious, but this story digs a little deeper into what it means to be alive, what criteria separate living things from non-living. And I think it's an interesting piece to think about as we hear from our first guest tonight. Also there, an intriguing story about the coldest stars in the universe and why some scientists think those stars might be surrounded by humongous alien superstructures built to harness the energy of entire stars. There's a story about animal personalities. They do have them. If you got a dog or a cat or any other kind of animal, this explains how those personalities develop. It's a fun read. And a new study about bird languages around the world, the amazing similarities in how they communicate. Also, a kind of a grim prediction. As crazy and dangerous as the climate has been this year, it looks like 2027 could be even worse because of the strength of this El Nino. Strongest ever recorded, some say, and why that will mean drastic changes around the world next year. Those stories and more in Knapp's News. While you're on the website, check out how to become a Coast Insider. The cost is about 15 cents a day if you subscribe for a year. 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You can listen anytime you want, as often as you want. It's a great deal. So, too, is a subscription to Beyond Belief. That's George Norrie's television program in which he interviews fascinating guests similar to what he does so well here on the radio. With that, let's assume the position. Bring in the dog and the cat and the pot-bellied pig. Put on a pot of Joe. Slide your bod into those silky summer jammies and your toes into your best bunny slippers. Plop yourself down in a comfy spot. Turn down the lights and turn up the radio because we're about ready to rumble. In a moment, Diana Pasulka, The Others. I'm George Knapp, and this is Coast to Coast AM.
1: We have a great story from someone who's helped themselves to heal by using the botanical known as Carnivora. And we have a guest right now. Her name is Joni Nichols. This is quite a story.
2: Yes, it is. And Robert, my adventure started about 7 years ago. I was a mess. I had numerous infections. My hair was falling out all over the furniture. Mm-hmm. One of the scariest things was that my legs were swelling up out of control. It came to a head. Within 24 hours, I had gone into a coma.
1: Holy tamale.
2: Mom and Dad decided to get me Carnivora's six-week program.
1: And at what point that you started this series, did you notice, hey, something might be getting better?
2: Within two weeks, Robert. The first thing I noticed was that I felt better waking up. Then I noticed that my hair wasn't all over the furniture. I'm like excited.
1: It's like you said that within about 6 weeks, your legs were no longer swelling?
2: Within 2 weeks.
1: And she credits all of it to her Carnivora protocol, the B program, where she's using the Carnivora extract, the lymph drainage product. 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I love to hear from you again.
2: Great.
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0: Dr. Diana Walsh-Pasulka is a professor of religious studies at the University of North Carolina, Wilmington. She's the author of the best-selling books, American Cosmic Encounters, and the new one, The Others. It's a third book in her trilogy examining UFOs, religious experience, and technology. Diana, it is great to be able to speak with you again.
1: It's great to be here. So happy to talk to you again, George.
0: I finished your book today. I think I'm going to have to read it again just to let it sink in. I mean, you packed so much into it, bringing together seemingly disparate threads about spiritual beliefs and traditions and experiences, modern UFO encounters, psychic phenomena, apocalyptic visions from philosophers and sci-fi writers, and the perils and promise of current technology, the digital age, and especially AI. And somehow all that fits together in kind of a seamless narrative that's both disturbing and almost hopeful at times. I'm not sure how you pulled that off.
1: Yeah. It was a pretty intense book to write. And I think that's correct. Disturbing and hopeful at times. I think I end hopefully.
0: Yes. Yeah. A little dash of it there. I will jump into the specifics of the book in a minute. I want to start with you. And can you tell our viewers how a professor of religious studies gets started jumping into UFO world in the first place? And I ask it in this context, for as long as I've been chasing the subject, we've heard skeptics and debunkers in particular, some of them very prominent, explaining it all away by saying these poor UFO witnesses, these faithful believers, they're really just seeking religion. They have a hole in their lives and they fill it with alien stories, space brothers here to save us from ourselves, poor ignorant souls. And they use that kind of with a wave of their hand, dismiss all the testimony, the kind of stories that you have heard face to face from so many witnesses. What do you say to them?
1: Yeah, well, I have to say that I was like them. Okay, so George, I think that we first spoke in 2019 when American Cosmic came out. And right. Of course, this was before what we see happening now, which is really amazing and something that I thought would be way further into the future. But I started so I started with my first book, American Cosmic, in 2012. And I was a professor who was looking at how technology shifts belief in religion. And I thought that the topic of UFOs was a really good example of that. And so I started, and I was a disbeliever. I did not believe in UFOs and started to get into the topic. And within 6 months, realized that there was a government program that was actually studying UFOs. And I started to meet these people. They actually reached out to me. For those who don't know, I am a professor of Catholic history. And so I studied most of my life angel events, angel contact events in the Christian tradition. And I saw a correlation between, you know, things that come down from the sky, like angels and deities and things like that, with modern day reports of UFOs. So I made that connection. I didn't expect to find that there was evidence of UFOs. And so that's what got me into it. And I remember our discussion back then, we were talking about, will the government ever like come out and talk about this? Well, look at where we're at now. It's amazing.
0: Well, it's amazing that so much has come out, but there's still so much to say. And I wonder, you know, part of what I hope has changed your mind on this are the experiences and the stories you hear face to face from experiencers. You share some of those in this book, but I'm sure you must have heard hundreds by now.
1: Yeah, I'm pretty sure I've heard thousands by now. So, you know, I've been studying this for a very long time. And the people who I was interested in learning more about were those people who were on, not just on the periphery of ufology and so forth, but the scientists who had been recruited to study via the what's now called the Legacy Program. And so these people were like Gary Nolan's one of them. He was featured in my American Cosmic as a pseudonym at the time to protect his career, and a couple of people who were involved in the study of UFOs and so forth per the government. So these folks were not just experiencers, but also people who had evidence of, physical evidence, radar reports, and more than that, the kind of technologies. So by this time, yes. And within, a year, I went from disbeliever to, this is absolutely the case. how do I write about this as an academic now? I'm just going to have to say there's too much evidence to say that this isn't real.
0: You've done some digging into these so-called legacy programs. You visited a crash site in New Mexico. You've come to know a lot of the insiders, really smart people who have worked on these programs, who've pursued the same kind of things that you and I are pursuing, and who take it very seriously, which by itself, even without the experiencers, is insight that I think a lot of skeptics or debunkers just don't give credit to. And, we've heard these stories about secrets are coming out, the files are being released, disclosure is nigh, a prediction, by the way, I've heard every year since 1987, I think, still waiting for it. Is it possible that no one knows for sure what the deal is with the others? ET is one explanation, the dominant one, I guess, but is there anyone that you've climbed up the food chain, anyone for sure that knows what these are? I mean, even if there are craft and bodies, doesn't necessarily mean we know they're from Alpha Centauri somewhere, right?
1: Yeah, that's right. So I think that from what I can tell, and you're right, I've met all of the folks that we see in the news, you know, public about this. And my position, George, is that I wrote about this as a person who is not involved in ufology, who is not involved in the government program, and in a sense, a parallel study that confirmed what was beginning to come out. And I didn't intend to do this, by the way. It just happened that way. And I met the Invisible College folks early on, like, Jacques Vallée and so forth. And then later on, Kate Green, Hal Putoff, and Eric Davis, and various other people. But with respect to the people that might be associated with the legacy program, I think that some of these folks would be more in a position to get an idea, because they have more experience with the phenomena itself, what it is. I think that nobody knows what it is. I think that probably there are a variety, and that, we have way better tools to identify things that we didn't know about before. We get this knowledge from people like Ryan Graves, who's out there talking about the different types of tools that, goggles and so forth that allow him to see the spectrum of light that's, that there are things out there that we can't see with our eyes, that we can benefit from tools that emphasize and enhance our sight. So we do have that kind of information as well. But, the reason why I wrote the others, George, is for this reason. Exactly. What is it that we're dealing with? So what I found was that the people who would be in the know, when I would ask them, tell me what you think the best, if you can give me the best science fiction book to read about this, they would always give me this book or something like Childhood Zen from Arthur C. Clarke that would talk about something that to us would be really, really hard. It's easy to see, to talk about UFOs like Star Trek UFOs or things like that. It's not so easy to say, well, this thing had telepathic abilities and, and it seemed to do these maneuvers that we physically can't replicate. So how science fiction is a good way, a good entry into explaining, the experiences that these people have.
0: Yeah, you did a great job of weaving Arthur Clarke and other writings by other prominent people into this theme and using that as a vehicle to tell the story. I mean, Childhood's End, there's some pretty dramatic threads in that story and where it leads us to. But you make the comparison to things that really are happening right now, technology-wise.
1: Yeah, that's right. So, the things that are happening right now, I heard Sam Altman talk about this actually today. He said that we're now in this. Oh, Sam Altman, by the way, is the CEO of ChatGPT. So he's an AI tech guy. And so he basically said, we are now in the singularity. We can't deny it. So the singularity, what does that have to do with UFOs, right? What does that have to do with what we're looking at now? I think that it has a lot to do with it. So when he's talking about the singularity, he's talking about something that people actually articulated back in the early 20th century. And Arthur C. Clarke articulated in Childhood's End. And what that is it looks like a supercharged, self-aware internet. Okay, that's what this singularity looks like. And so you have, you know, you have people like Lou Elizondo and, you know, people that I had talked to in the Space Force and so forth, all of them talking in some way about how the UFO files are indicating that we're in this stage of humanity where we're opening up to another type of human being, right? We're opening up to another type of reality. And so you see UFO, you know, description really converging with this idea of AI and, you know, a new form of the human being. And all of this was already talked about in the early 20th century. So that's what I do in the others. And I also utilize, you know, experiencers today and showing that these people from the early 20th century, like this Jesuit paleontologist, Taylor Deschardins, who talked about the noosphere, all of these actually do have to do with what we're seeing today in disclosure.
0: You mentioned Altman. Let's pause there for a second. You've raised great points about the future of digital technology and AI and where it's going. And Altman is right at the key, you know, key intersection there. I remember when there was, you mentioned in your book that there was this day, I think you were at Sol conference or something, when the word gets out that Altman had been fired and there were allegations in that company that he was hiding something about AI, that it was in fact conscious already. And, you know, the cat's out of the bag kind of a thing. Where are you on consciousness of AI? Is it possible that that technology can be conscious, or your definition of consciousness probably excludes digital intelligence?
1: Well, not necessarily, but do I think AI is conscious? No, I don't think so. I think that it replicates consciousness. And, you know, and a lot of people believe that they're, when they're interacting, say, with ChatGPT or different LLMs, they're getting the idea that they're, you know, communicating with something that is self-aware and conscious, and because it replicates it so well. All right, that said, does this mean then that it won't be conscious in the future? Well, I don't actually know. I think that the people that, if we go back to the early 20th century and we look at, you know, even Arthur C. Clarke, you know, what he's proposing is that there will be a somewhat, this is what he says. He says that there's going to be some type of a melding between human beings and computers, such that AI and human beings will converge. And that is going to create kind of a self-consciousness. But right now, people are believing that it's self-conscious, and I think that's actually dangerous.
0: So it could become conscious when we meld with it. And that's one of the themes in your book, right? Is, you know, we need to hang on to what makes us us.
1: Yeah. So basically, I'm not proposing that or advocating that at all. But this is something that we have to pay attention to. And the reason why is because I'm looking at people who predicted things that actually came true. So if you look at science fiction, a lot of science fiction is like a, you know, a sort of prophetic tradition, in the sense that, you know, things, when you read science fiction, often it's about things that happen in the future, like the telephone, or, you know, if you look at 2001, A Space Odyssey, you see people utilizing technology that looks like what we're utilizing today, actually talking together. Something that looks like an iPhone and so forth. So science fiction is visionary literature of the future. So what I spent time doing in the others is I looked back, you know, because a lot of people are talking about a new form of human being today. And I looked back at early 20th century ideas and, you know, hash that out.
0: We're talking about Dr. Diana Pasulka, her book, The Others, UFOs, AI, and the Secret Forces Guiding Human Destiny. A lot of ground still to cover here. Stick around for more Coast to Coast AM.

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1: Well, developments in Uptown Normal are moving ahead after being approved at Monday night's town council meeting. Now, Normal is working with developers to lay out a timeline for the construction. All three buildings will be torn down at Trail West and East. Officials say this will help turn downtown into a thriving area. And the state of Illinois will recognize July 25th as Emmett Till Day. The 14-year-old was born on the south side of Chicago July 25th, 1941. In 1955, he was falsely accused of whistling at a white woman at a grocery store in Mississippi. Till was then kidnapped, tortured, and killed. Till's murder galvanized the civil rights movement. Meanwhile, the U.S. is sending more military equipment to the Middle East, including additional fighter jets and B-1 long-range bombers capable of carrying two dozen 2,000-pound bombs. On Capitol Hill, the House rebuked President Trump, again approving a resolution to limit his war powers, but the Senate voted down a similar measure. More news updates 24/7 on CIProud.com. A 17-year-old girl is dead after an early morning crash Wednesday in Peoria's East Bluff. According to the coroner, Isis Horn died at the hospital just after 5 a.m. Before the crash, officers with the police department were pursuing a car. Shortly after, officers found the runaway vehicle in a car accident involving the teen. The driver, who was being pursued, fled on foot. And Dream Center Peoria is getting ready for its 25th annual Backpack Peoria event this weekend. Volunteers are packing 2,000 backpacks with all the supplies kids need. The backpacks will be handed out on a first-come, first-served basis, and the child must be present. The event starts Saturday from 9 a.m. until noon at Dream Center Peoria. And a nationwide internet service company is moving their headquarters to the place where it all began. Stratus Networks began in Peoria in 1998. They joined the Area Chamber of Commerce in cutting the ribbon to move their headquarters to 416 Main in downtown. The CEO of Stratus says the new location is a very important milestone for the company. More news updates 24/7 on CIProud.com. From the WMBD-TV Newsroom, I'm Renee Skinner.
2: ABC News, I'm Wayne Cabot. Shooting in Seattle on one of the busiest weekends of the year. The Bite of Seattle drawing thousands. Unclear how many were hit by gunfire. This witness telling ABC affiliate KOMO.
3: A lot of people running. As soon as we evacuated, we saw a lot of cops come by. And, the cops did great in coming as fast as possible. But yeah, I think we just need maybe some better security, metal detectors even here.
2: It's not peace, but a pause. ABC's Matt Rivers on why the war weapons are silent for now.
4: U.S. Ambassador to the UN Mike Waltz saying the lull in fighting is designed to give peace talks some space. But a New York Times report says Trump is also pulling back from escalations with Iran for fear it could dangerously drain the Pentagon's already diminished stockpile of Patriot anti-missile interceptors.
2: Trump will meet Tuesday with Israel's prime minister for the first face-to-face since they started the war. He'll also host Ukraine President Zelensky. This is ABC News.
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1: Belated birthday greetings to Linda Ronstadt. It turned 80 years young earlier this month. There she's covering one of my favorite songs that she does, a Warren Zevon cover, "For Poor Pitiful Me." We're talking with Dr. Diana Pasolka about her new book, The Others, and early in this book, she describes an encounter and conversations and interactions with one of the richest men in the world, a man whose name is now synonymous in UFO world with dark cabals who are out to grab UFO technology. We're going to get into that and more about the singularity in our next segment here on Coast to Coast AM.
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0: Diana, I want to come back to the singularity and human evolution and technology, where all that stuff is leading in a moment. But I wanted to start this segment with Peter Thiel. So yeah. I don't know if you even are aware that his name is, spoken with dreaded tones in UFO world. They figure he's the richest guy. He's only interested in the UFO subject and phenomena because he wants to get his hands on the technology and dominate the planet. You start with going to a conference that he put on, and one of the themes was the Antichrist, which is like the nickname for him. And I'm not sure if you are up on current babble in UFO world or not, but just how loaded his name happens to be right now.
1: Well, I am aware of that. Yeah, I'm aware of that. Yes. So he was, this was called Hereticon. It was a conference for so-called heretics, in a good way, though. And so he was going to present about his idea of today, of what's happening today, and if we are in a time of the Antichrist. And he described what he thought would be the system of the Antichrist. And so that was a really interesting talk and an interesting conference. But yeah, so say more there, George.
0: So, Jacques Vallée has met him, Lou Elizondo has met him, and so anybody who meets him must be on his payroll and must be in as part of the dark cabal, right?
1: No, I don't think so. I think he's
0: no,
1: just
0: I'm kidding.
1: Really
0: I'm being facetious.
1: Oh, okay,
0: about it.
1: Yeah.
0: His theme was really sounded really interesting. You know, the idea about technology and what's underway right now, and the possibility that some of these digital platforms and AI that we're ushering in might be, in fact, lead to some dramatic changes for humanity that we're not ready for.
1: Yeah, well, I think that's actually my position. That was, he was talking about the Antichrist with respect to, and by the way, anybody could Google this and find him talking about this. So he has a talk about what he believes would be the Antichrist. It looks to me like a, kind of the things that Christians have talked about in the last 30, 40 years, kind of a one world government, the appearance, just as what the Book of Revelation says, the Antichrist is going to appear to be, helpful and provide us with a lot of solutions and things like that. But the thing that I thought was interesting was that he and I actually share a professor who made a huge impact on us. And this was Rene Girard. And Rene Girard was a professor at Stanford who has this amazing theory of human violence and culture. And he also talks about something called the scapegoat mechanism. And so I know that Peter knows about him very well. And so I was really interested in how social media actually takes this idea of the scapegoat, with likes. And so the idea is that imitation is inherent in this is how we learn, and we tend to imitate those people who we want to be like. And so when we go on social media and we're given upvotes, likes, downvotes, and dislikes and things like that, that even if they're bots, that's going to impact us. It's going to impact, if you're young, it's going to impact your self-esteem. And so this peer pressure basically is what we're talking about. So we are formed through communities of peer pressure. Well, when you supercharge those through social media, it can become like a cancel culture situation. And so, and not only that, but what happens within social media now is that it impacts certain types of ways of being human, like, the idea of the interiority, and that we have this interior self, that's being eradicated right now through social media. So I basically suggested that if an Antichrist appeared, that it would be powered by something like social media. So that was the so when we focus on Peter Thiel, I definitely know that he's interested in his group, let's put it that way, is interested in UFOs, of course. right? We're interested in UFOs, George.
0: Yeah, I mean, who isn't, really? I mean, in a sense, I'm reading that about how human nature, the dark side of human nature, is always looking for a scapegoat. In this case, maybe Peter Thiel is being portrayed as that, and I don't think it's fair. Based on what you describe in this book, it was a very, I would love to have seen that conference. It's a very thoughtful kind of thing, and it's raising ideas we need to be thinking about.
1: Yeah, I think so too. So part of the book is, you know, talking about where we're at now as a humanity with AI, what that's doing to us. What's the meaning of that? But also the antidote to that. Like, if we're going to kind of survive this, then what are we going to do? And I think that we have to maintain those ways of being that are being, change through our interactions with the type of technologies that we have.
0: I don't know. I guess it's inevitable that the changes that are described by some of these deep thinkers are inevitable. I mean, as you note, Marshall McLuhan, you weave his ideas all through this book, and his view that technology basically it leads to our evolution as a species. It's an expansion of human senses, and the digital platforms and AI are expansions of how far we can see, what we can know, and inevitably that leads us down the road to some profound changes. Some of them welcome and some of them maybe not, right?
1: Yeah, I think so. I think that, so some of the visionaries, you mentioned Marshall McLuhan, he was one of them. He's a theorist of the media who predicted that So all of these visionaries who I cover in the book predict one thing. They predict a new form of humanity. And that's what's scary, is this idea. And this is really well articulated by Arthur C. Clarke in Childhood's End. It's this networked human being. So in Childhood's End, you have kind of at the end of the human being as we know it. And what happens is the children become basically usurped or put into this networked consciousness, this type of alien. Okay, so it's an alien that surrounds the earth and subsumes children, and they become like one mind, like a global mind. And this is this idea of what's happening to humans today. So that's science fiction, but these, like Marshall McLuhan, and then another person who talks about this that your listeners might know of is Ray Kurzweil.
0: Yeah, so we interviewed him here on this program years ago. Sure.
1: Yeah. So he knows the people I'm talking about, because he took that paleontologist I told you about, Teilhard de Chardin. He's this French man from the early 20th century who's talking about this arrival of the global mind. He calls it the newosphere. And so he's talking about this in the 1920s. And so he's saying that this is going to happen, but he's also apocalyptic about it. He says that it's either going to be the evolution of humanity for good, or it's going to be the end of humanity. And so, that's what makes my book pretty dark, because he's not the only one who says that. So Kurzweil takes this idea and he kind of strips it from its spirituality, and he makes it much more secular. This idea that humanity is going to, become something completely new, completely different. And it's going to be because of our technology, and it's going to look very much like this networked global mind. It doesn't look so awesome to me, but this is what is predicted. And this is like, looks like something that could actually come to be. So that's why I wrote about it, because I was like, okay, if Lou Elizondo is telling me to go, I asked him, what do you think is the best indication of what these things are, what the phenomena is? And he said, Diana, just go look at this science fiction stuff. He goes, this is not exactly how it is, but it looks pretty similar. And so I started reading all the science fiction. I was like, okay, well, that looks really, really weird. And in fact, it looks like what these guys back in the early 20th century said. So let's go look at those guys and see what they said. So yeah, George, it looks like a really pretty interesting time we live in.
0: Is it not inevitable that we evolve into something like that, a mixture of human and machine, if it means, as Kurzweil, when he was here, he was telling me about how he's taken a lot of vitamins and taking care of himself. He hopes to live long enough for the singularity when he could download himself and basically live forever in a digital form, I guess. And, you know, that part of it sounds pretty good, except I guess the question is it really him? Is it still him? Will we still be humans if we meld ourselves with machines, with digital machines and platforms? And it's already underway, isn't it? The Neuralink experiments that are underway. And wouldn't you want to, humans would jump at the chance to link their brains to a computer and know everything immediately, I would think.
1: Yeah, but I'm sure there's a lot of like downside to that.
0: Yes,
1: so,
0: yes.
1: You know, that, so I, so there are two forms of this, listen, evolution is assumed in all of these ideas. So the paleontologist who is Jesuit, a Catholic guy, he was assuming evolution too. So he's saying that, yeah, we are definitely going to evolve into this thing. It's going to happen in the early 21st century. And Kurzweil says that too. But the idea that Teilhard de Chardin says is that, or his idea is that it's a spiritualized evolution, and it brings out what's best in humans. Okay. So he's got a really hopeful idea about this. Whereas Kurzweil is like a transhumanist. So he's much more looking at this from a secular point of view. You know, all of them in a sense are pointing to a way of immortality for human beings, like that, you know, they all want to, you know, they're talking about, like, you know, Teilhard didn't actually suggest that, but he was in a sense saying this is going to be some form of, you know, a spiritual evolution, and it will be, he called it a Christocentric thing. He saw this in a Christian way, a Christian framework. But when you do look at other forms of people talking about it, like Arthur C. Clarke's idea of the networked human, it's without spirituality. And I don't actually, I mean, I've read Kurzweil's books, but I don't actually identify a spirituality within them. I think, I don't know if he's agnostic or atheist. I actually don't know about his position or if he's actually religious. But the singularity doesn't seem to be like Chardin's omega point, where we're, you know, the best parts of us, the spiritually, like, you know, wonderful parts of us are enhanced. But you know, is the question you asked is it inevitable? I think that, you know, definitely there's a bunch of things that are happening that are inevitable, but I think that we have some choices.
0: I guess, you know, you already raised the mention of it. How do we preserve, what is the antidote to that? If our evolution is inevitable, that we become a meld of machines and then maybe don't even need bodies at some point far in the distant future, how do we maintain us? How do we maintain part of us that makes us us? What do you think?
1: Yeah. So part of what, and this is one of the things that happens when you do research, you get surprised by things that you didn't know. And one of the things that I learned through doing this was that the early people who identified this time period, so we're talking about Teilhard de Chardin, who, by the way, Kurzweil draws inspiration from and is influenced by, and so is Arthur C. Clarke, who comes along later in the 1960s, 70s, and so forth, and writes his books, sci-fi books, and so forth. But he's also lean agnostic atheist. So what I found is this, is that people like that Jesuit Teilhard and Marshall McLuhan, who's also a Christian, they talked about this thing that helped them identify this. And also their research is influenced by something they called a spiritual sense. And so I looked deeper into this. I realized that actually in all religious traditions, there's an emphasis on this sense. You can even, I was at church the other day and they were talking about the Gospel of Matthew. And he's talking, you know, Jesus is on the Sermon on the Mount. And he's basically saying, those who have ears, you know, hear. those who have eyes, you know, see. Well, he's not actually talking about the physical senses there. He's talking about the spiritual senses. So there has been a tradition. You see this in other religions too, in Hinduism, in Buddhism. There are these ways of cultivating this knowledge, this spiritual sense. You have Hakim on here later on, after me. I bet he can say something about this too. So A lot of, you know, this is an inherent sense that human beings have, but if we don't cultivate, we either lose, and you know, AI kind of AI supercharged social media actually stops people from having this spiritual sense. It actually does something to the brain. So it's something that we can cultivate, and religions have been those types of things that have helped us cultivate the spiritual sense. So I don't think we should lose our bodies. I don't think we should lose the ways in which we utilize our brains, because if we do that, we might in fact lose what makes us human, which is our spiritual sense. So the spiritual sense is what orients us to things like spiritual realities, but also non-human intelligences. So what I found was that religion evolved to help human beings interface with non-human intelligences. So if you look at the various religious traditions, you know, there are non-human intelligences within those traditions. In almost every traditional religion, you have, you know, a person who's connecting with God or angels or, you know, these beings that, you know, whatever they are in the various religious traditions. So right now, we're in that position where we could possibly lose that. And I think that that is the darkness of my book, where I'm basically just saying, look, everyone, we are here. We are in the first part of the 21st century. All of these people have identified this, even Stanley Kubrick in 2001, A Space Odyssey. It's 2001, right? It's the first year of the 21st century. And two things happen, UFO disclosure, managed, by the way, by the government. That happens in 2001. And the recognition of non-human intelligence, and also HAL, who is like a homicidal AI. These are all happening in, you know, that Stanley Kubrick talks about this as well. And by the way, that's a really fascinating movie if you haven't seen it for a while. It's long, of course, and it's, you know, it's slow.
0: Oh, it's
1: but
0: awesome.
1: So it says a lot.
0: Yeah, I own it, and I watch it once a year. So, yeah, you're absolutely right. We're talking with Diana Pasulka about her book, The Others. So much ground still to cover, including some fantastic experiences that she learned about. And we'll get into an incredible one from Spain that I'd never heard before. So stick around.

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0: From ABC News, I'm Wayne Cabot. Gunshots and panic at the Seattle Center, where a weekend festival brought tens of thousands, including children.
1: This happened during the Bite of Seattle Food Festival. Gunfire erupted shortly after 6 p.m., causing the crowd to scatter. Witnesses describe a chaotic scene.
2: We went inside the first building because we saw a few people going to a building. So we went in there, and we went like down the stairs, and we just hid in the garage.
1: A nearby hospital has admitted four victims, including a toddler. One patient is in critical condition, and police have not said if anyone is in custody. Jeff Pogela, ABC News, Seattle.
0: One nation, but two elections. A court ruling this weekend says states that

0: Headed down Route 9, hauling beans, or speeding on Veterans Parkway, the Afternoon Show is there for you. 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
3: The summer's big theatrical buzz continues to be about a poem from the 8th century BC.
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7: The Odyssey sailed through its second weekend atop the box office, collecting another $87 million in ticket sales. In just 2 weeks, the Greek epic has made over $286 million in North America. Disney's live-action Moana added another $10.5 million this weekend, good enough for second place.
8: It's good to see them fighting again.
9: It sure is.
7: Well, Toy Story 5, another Disney release, took in another $10 million. Disney is the parent company of ABC. Mike Dubusky, ABC News.
3: The Fed will make a decision on interest rates on Wednesday. Here's ABC's Reno Roy.
10: The broader expectation is the Fed holds steady while watching to see whether higher energy prices start spilling into core inflation, meaning there is a chance we could see a rate hike later this year.
3: Mortgage rates already up. Average rate for a 30-year fix now 6.58%. German authorities say the suspect in the deadly Berlin Pride attack that killed one person and left 29 hurt was shot and killed by police 24 hours after the attack. Abdul Balot is a German citizen with Lebanese roots. Prosecutors say he tried to join the militant Islamic State group. Palm Springs, California, always hot, but it could hit 120 degrees next weekend. I'm Wayne Cabot, ABC News.
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14: There are lots of things you can measure to get an idea of how healthy you are at any given moment. Temperature, heart rate, blood pressure, just to name a few. But how about how healthy you will be and how long you're likely to live? According to a new study out of the University at Buffalo, two simple strength tests are pretty accurate at predicting longevity in older women. One is hand grip strength, and the other is how quickly people can stand up from a seated position without using their arms. By the way, I remember interviewing former President Jimmy Carter when he was quite old and being really impressed how he just popped out of the chair without using his arms. Not a lot of older people can actually do that. But I think the message here is that maintaining strength as you age is going to help you perform everyday activities

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1: That's REM, Losing My Religion. Thought that song might fit here. How do we hang on to the essence of humanity if, in fact, we're going to evolve into something else, a meld of humans and machines, a digital version of us? Dr. Diana Pasulka gets into those questions in her book, The Others, UFOs, AI, and the Secret Forces Guiding Human Destiny, a terrific read. We haven't even touched on yet consciousness. It seems at the time of great dramatic technological change and challenges, sciences and thinkers are finally tackling consciousness, trying to get their heads around it. Does it stem from our brains, or is there a universal consciousness that we're all part of? That's one of the ideas that's explored in this book as well. We'll jump into that. We'll take some of your calls and questions in this hour as well. Stick around.
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0: Diana, toward the back of this book, The Others, you share a story about an experience that four young ladies had in Spain in the 1960s. I swear, if I've heard this before, I must have forgotten it, but it kind of would set the stage for some of the conversation we'll have in this hour about the comparison between religious experiences, spiritual ones, and UFO encounters. Can you share that story with our listeners?
1: Yeah, sure. So this is a, you know, there in the Catholic Church, although it's become a global phenomena, there are apparitions of the Virgin Mary. So the Virgin Mary shows up to usually children, teens, young teens, 12, 13. And, this is a part of near Spain called, San Sebastian Garabandal. And it's an apparition that the church is, careful of. It's not yet approved. It takes them a long time to approve apparitions. But it may not approve this one. I don't know. It might. But a lot of people, a lot of Catholics and Christians go there. And so what happened to these young girls? So just a little bit about the place, because I think that's really important. It's basically in the 1960s, it didn't have technology. So it was in the mountains of Spain and in this place called Garabandal. And there wasn't technology. People had the kind of lifestyle they had for like the last 800 years, like a kind of medieval lifestyle. And they were all Catholic. There were probably about 300 people in the village. And these four girls are out playing one day, and they see a luminous being who happens to be calls itself Saint Michael at some point, and then announces to them that they're going to see the Virgin Mary. And so this being, a woman, a being of light, shows up and communicates with them. Now, what's interesting about Virgin Mary apparitions is that there are a lot of correlations between things that happen in those apparitions with UFO events. So often, you know, we're talking about aerial light phenomena that people see sometimes, like if you take school sightings like Zimbabwe or Australian sightings of, you know, where school kids see aliens, right? There's a lot of similarities. The Virgin Mary also gave an apocalyptic message to the girls. You see that also with the school sightings. It's usually a small group of experiencers or witnesses, altered states of consciousness. They know things. The Virgin Mary tells them things that will come true. And then sometimes the crowd. So a lot of people then showed up, and it's a huge pilgrimage site even today. But that apparition, George, happened between 1961 and 1965.
0: And, you know, you think about those kind of apparitions, people take great significance in what it might mean. And it's seen as sort of a miracle or a religious connotation, as opposed to an alien connotation. We know that all the experiencers that you talk to, they have different kinds of encounters with beings that come out of the sky. As far as we know, we don't really know for sure what they look like. I mean, it seems like the craft can change shapes. The beings can change shapes. They can alter our brains to make us see owls or deer as opposed to little tiny big-eyed grays. I wonder if we're seeing the same thing, if it's all the same thing. Obviously, that's one of the themes that you explore in all three of your books.
1: Yeah. So the John Keel, who is he was a contemporary, Jacques Vallée knew John Keel. So John Keel is a really well-known ufologist who has, I think, a really interesting idea of what this is. So he says, and by the way, Christians won't, you know, Catholics won't agree with this. So I'm just letting people know, being pretty transparent here. So John Keel basically thinks that this phenomena, UFOs, Virgin Mary apparitions, angels, even demons, men in black, all this kind of thing is within this sphere he calls the super spectrum. And that certain people are He doesn't think it's a good thing, by the way, to see any of these things. So he thinks that it's like a harassing type of phenomena. And so, most likely he had been harassed by it is what I'm thinking. Because, if you watch the Mothman Prophecies, which is by John Keel, there's a professor in there that I think would be him. And he's not having a good time with all of these,
0: Oh,
1: apparitions and things like that, right? This
0: Men in
1: phenomena.
0: Black, yeah, right.
1: Yeah, exactly. He doesn't like it at all. So he sees this phenomena as a something that is here, but not all people. Like when I say here, I'm talking about around us. It surrounds us, and some people actually can tune into it. And those would be the people who I mentioned earlier who've cultivated this spiritual sense. Okay, so these girls who were in Garabandal, most likely they had a very cultivated interior spiritual sense, and so they were able to see these beings. And so these beings, by the way, there are similarities between the messages that experiencers of UFO phenomena receive and the messages that the Virgin Mary gives to young people as well. Okay, so they're always apocalyptic. They're always like, look, some things are going to happen in the future. They're going to be pretty bad, but this is how you can get through them. So the Virgin Mary basically has a couple things. She basically says fast, which, by the way, is interesting, because it is really good for people to do. Fast, pray, just be good, right? And do the things that, like the Ten Commandments if you're a Christian. And so she says, if you do these things and, pray to God, you'll be better off through these changes that are coming. The kinds of messages that people get with UFOs, like you said, George, they're different. But for the most part, if you read like John Mack's work on experiencers and their reports, they're very apocalyptic. The beings are imparting messages that say that, hey, human beings are going to head into some rough water like coming up, and you have to prepare for that.
0: Yeah, it's a alien editorial sort of. Hey, you got to take care of your planet and quit messing with nuclear weapons or else.
1: That's right. That's right. Yeah, there's definitely a message there once you start to pay attention.
0: You'll have to dig into Skinwalker Ranch, Diana, at some point. Is it there's a, there are themes that there that I think would fit with the kinds of things that you write about, because they, this phenomena has been there as long as humans have lived in the Uinta Basin. It's been studied for, this is the 30th year it's been scientifically studied right now. 30 years ago, this month, NIDS was there on the ground, and these scientists started seeing these very strange things. It seems to be a precognitive sentient entity or intelligence that's there. It appears in different forms, animals that don't exist, animals that are here get carved up, the balls of light, UFOs of every size and shape, discarnate entities, voices in the sky, noises underground. I mean, it's a whole different a cornucopia of different kinds of paranormal phenomena and aliens or presumed aliens. But we don't really know if it's all different or it's all one thing that just takes different shapes and is trying to pass a message that somehow all of these seemingly different phenomena are related.
1: Yeah,
0: Seems
1: George,
0: like
1: I
0: something you
1: agree
0: could
1: with
0: dig
1: you.
0: into.
1: Yeah. So I do know people that studied there at Skinwalker Ranch. And I think one of the reasons I delve into the apparitions of the Virgin Mary, the Garabandal specifically, in the later chapters of the book is because what I'm trying to do is say that we can compare. Now, the little I know, though, George, of Skinwalker Ranch is that, I would have to say, like John Keel, you really wouldn't want to go there. So I do know, people who were recruited to work there and then said, no, I'm not going to go there after they saw the kinds of data that the other scientists were bringing home, plus the hitchhiker effect, which is, that whatever's there, could hitchhike back with you, and you don't want that. So I guess what I'm trying to say is that what does religion tell us? Like if you look at traditional religions, they're giving us information about the interface, human interface with non-human intelligence. Some of it's beneficial. like the Garabandal apparitions, the reason I spend time on them is because those girls are now grown-ups and they're living good lives and they're happy that those things happened to them. And they took away, and the people that pilgrimage there, they take away wonderful things that happen to their life. If there's a hitchhiker effect there, it's a positive one, right? But if you look at the ranch, that seems scary to me. I've talked to people who work there, and I don't want those things happening to me, right? So, you know, I'm serious. You know those people too. So, you know, what I'm trying to say is, no, I don't think we can be like John Keel and say, and put this all in the same pot and say, this is all the same kind of phenomena. I think that if we take anything from religion, it tells us, it gives us something called discernment, in which we can say, well, this interface with NHI is beneficial, but this one seems pretty malign. It seems pretty bad. I don't want that one. So I do think that there are some things we can learn.
0: You know, Robert Bigelow, who owned the ranch for 20 years, who had his team there from NIDS, and who was also had a DIA program that was used the ranch and studied the ranch and the different phenomena there. And it, like you said, the people who were sent there took something home with them. It wasn't pleasant, still isn't. You know, Bigelow has said to me many times, here's the thing. We don't know. We didn't know with whom we were communicating. There was interaction of sorts over the years. And since then, Bigelow's created this consciousness, Bigelow Institute of Consciousness Studies, and is exploring the afterlife, what happens after we physically die, and has tried to communicate with the other side there. Same thing. Don't know who we're communicating with. It might pretend to be a benevolent entity of some sort or a spirit, but we don't know for sure. You know, so there are risks in assuming that we know where the communication, where these alien editorials are coming from. May not be ETs, may not be spirits, may be something else entirely.
1: Yeah, so a person who looks at this from a purely secular perspective would be George Hansen and his book called The Trickster and the Paranormal. And he and I talked early on in my research, and he basically warned me, and he said, look, you know, when a person approaches whatever we call this thing, you know, let's call it the super spectrum, like John Keel calls it, or the phenomena, like Jacques Vallée calls it, or demons and angels, like Christians call it, right? So when you approach this, well, first and foremost, like religions give us the tools. And so we've gotten rid of that kind of intelligence that religion conveyed to us, not all of us have, but for the most part, you know, we don't take those things into consideration because we don't believe in NHI at all. But now when we approach it, I think that we've left a whole framework of discernment and the tools we need to deal with this kind of thing behind. So that chapter that you're referring to when I'm talking about the Virgin Mary apparitions and, you know, the people who are in contact with what looks to be the non-human intelligence there that they, you know, interpret as the Virgin Mary. I interpret it that way too, because I happen to be Christian also. But what I see here, and remember, I began this without, like, I was pretty secular in this, in 2012. So going into these kinds of, you know, going into the study of this kind of stuff, I think that we need those tools of religious traditions. We need to, like, relook at them and utilize them.
0: I'm going to get your take on something that was said by the vice president earlier this month. He was on with Joe Rogan. I think you've been on that show as well. And he was asked about UFOs and aliens. And he says, yeah, I'm really interested in that. I haven't had time to dig into the files or get any actual info from behind the scenes yet. But if he had a theory about what aliens are, he thought they might be demons. And I can imagine he's going to take a lot of grief from that, from certain sectors. But the same kind of thing came up at Skinwalker Ranch. There was this DIA program called OSAP that was there. Once higher ups at the Pentagon found out it was underway, they objected to it and tried to undermine it because they thought their religious beliefs, they thought it was demonic. And, you know, I think people ridiculed that in a sense, but I guess, how would you know? You know, how would you know? I'm not sure that I agree with the vice president about aliens being demons, but how would you know? In your book, you mention about these beings in Arthur C. Clarke's book, and when they finally reveal themselves to us, that's what they look like, right?
1: Yeah, that's it's really a funny turn in the book. For those listeners who want a good, interesting read that is very relevant, it's Childhood's End by Arthur C. Clarke. But George, I can say something about the J.D. Vance interpretation. Yeah, so sure. I did see that. And in fact, I listened to J.D. Vance talk about this because, you know, the headline is J.D. Vance says, UFOs are demons and so forth. And of course, I'm thinking, what did he really say that? So, of course, I listened to him and, you know, let's give him some credit here. He didn't actually say it specifically like that. But what he was trying to get at was that there's a tradition of understanding non-human intelligence that references, and now he's Catholic, so he's referencing what there's a word for it, and I'm going to use that word, okay? It's called the preternatural, and in a sense, it's like John Keel's super spectrum, but the Catholic version of it. And so Catholics identify, they have basically a whole lexicon, which is a whole like dictionary of like these beings. And so what he's saying is that perhaps this phenomena, when you do look at the reports of people who talk about an interface with it, perhaps the phenomena is part of that type of framework. Yeah.
0: All right. Diana Pasolka, The Others is the title of the book. And this is a good song to go into the break from here. Mike Oldfield, Tubular Bells, was a theme song from The Exorcist. We'll be back. Take your calls and comments and questions in our next segment of Coast to Coast.

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1: Well, developments in Uptown Normal are moving ahead after being approved at Monday night's town council meeting. Now, Normal is working with developers to lay out a timeline for the construction. All three buildings will be torn down at Trail West and East. Officials say this will help turn downtown into a thriving area. And the state of Illinois will recognize July 25th as Emmett Till Day. The 14-year-old was born on the south side of Chicago July 25th, 1941. In 1955, he was falsely accused of whistling at a white woman at a grocery store in Mississippi. Till was then kidnapped, tortured, and killed. Till's murder galvanized the civil rights movement. Meanwhile, the U.S. is sending more military equipment to the Middle East, including additional fighter jets and B-1 long-range bombers capable of carrying two dozen 2,000-pound bombs. On Capitol Hill, the House rebuked President Trump, again approving a resolution to limit his war powers, but the Senate voted down a similar measure. More news updates 24/7 on CIProud.com. A 17-year-old girl is dead after an early morning crash Wednesday in Peoria's East Bluff. According to the coroner, Isis Horn died at the hospital just after 5 a.m. Before the crash, officers with the police department were pursuing a car. Shortly after, officers found the runaway vehicle in a car accident involving the teen. The driver, who was being pursued, fled on foot. And Dream Center Peoria is getting ready for its 25th annual Backpack Peoria event this weekend. Volunteers are packing 2,000 backpacks with all the supplies kids need. The backpacks will be handed out on a first-come, first-served basis, and the child must be present. The event starts Saturday from 9 a.m. until noon at Dream Center Peoria. And a nationwide internet service company is moving their headquarters to the place where it all began. Stratus Networks began in Peoria in 1998. They joined the Area Chamber of Commerce in cutting the ribbon to move their headquarters to 416 Main in downtown. The CEO of Stratus says the new location is a very important milestone for the company. More news updates 24/7 on CIProud.com. From the WMBD-TV Newsroom, I'm Renee Skinner.
2: ABC News, I'm Wayne Cabot. Shooting in Seattle on one of the busiest weekends of the year. The Bite of Seattle drawing thousands. Unclear how many were hit by gunfire. This witness telling ABC affiliate KOMO.
3: A lot of people running. As soon as we evacuated, we saw a lot of cops come by, and the cops did great in coming as fast as possible. But yeah, I think we just need maybe some better security, metal detectors even here.
2: It's not peace, but a pause. ABC's Matt Rivers on why the war weapons are silent for now.
4: U.S. Ambassador to the UN Mike Waltz saying the lull in fighting is designed to give peace talks some space. But a New York Times report says Trump is also pulling back from escalations with Iran for fear it could dangerously drain the Pentagon's already diminished stockpile of Patriot anti-missile interceptors.
2: Trump will meet Tuesday with Israel's prime minister for the first face-to-face since they started the war. He'll also host Ukraine President Zelensky. This is ABC News.
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1: That's Lord Huron, still out there on the road for this year's tour. I think they got about six more shows to go before they end this part of it. The song is called Life is Strange, and it most certainly is. You need documentation for it. The Others by Dr. Diana Pasolka has plenty of it. There's some very strange stuff we haven't even touched on yet. In the next segment, we'll go to the phone, see what's in your mind, and as we continue with this episode of Coast to Coast AM.
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0: Welcome back. We have one segment remaining with my guest, Dr. Diana Pasulka. Let's go to the phone, see what's on folks' minds. West of the Rockies, Big Rig Al, driving near Slowtown, I guess, San Luis Obispo. Hi, Al. What's on your mind?
1: Hi, George. Thank you for taking my call. Can you hear me okay?
0: Yes.
1: Okay.
0: Yes.
1: Dr. Pasulka, here's my... I got a couple of quick questions. First one is, the Book of Revelation talks about men or earth dwellers wanting to die and not being able to, and the mark of the beast. Do you think the singularity has any connection with these? And my second question is, do you think that there's any connection between alien and human hybridization and Genesis 6, sons of God, daughters of man, making the Nephilim?
2: Okay. Those are great questions. So the first question is that, do I think there's a connection between the Book of Revelation and the idea of the singularity? So I think that we're in a time of apocalypse. Yeah, I don't think that, like, I'm not going to say, and please, I don't want to see, like, tomorrow headlines. Yes, the apocalypse is happening. No, nothing like that. I think that we are in a time when there's a shift. It's a paradigm shift. So we're definitely going through a paradigm shift. The Book of Revelation is, I teach that actually at my university. It's such a fascinating book. And I think that, and that's why I was interested in Peter Thiel's idea of the Antichrist. Because it, you know, that book is really able to be applied to many different times and eras. But yeah, I do think it's really relevant right now. And do I think that there's a connection to what we see with technology? Yeah, I do. I do. Do I think that it's apocalyptic in the sense that it's going to change humans? Absolutely, I do. That's why the book is somewhat dark, like George. Well, let's just say, yeah, Stark, like George says, there's a dark aspect to the book that basically says what's happening now could change how we are. And I think that we need to be aware of that and try to prevent it. And I think that religion gives us a good template for how to do that. So that's the answer to that part of the question. The second question is the Nephilim, right? So in Genesis, I actually think that the work, I don't know if you've done any research on this, but the work of Michael Heiser is fascinating to me because he's a scholar of Old Testament and Hebrew Bible, and he really goes deep into, non-human intelligence and what we see as different kinds of beings, not necessarily fallen angels, but what he would call something pretty malign that does have to do with a Sons of God hybrid program from the Old Testament. I've heard of, I know of that people talk about the alien hybrid program. I don't know if that's real. I've been hearing about it since 2012. And from my perspective, I can't talk intelligently about that because I don't know enough. I don't have any data about it.
0: Yeah, a lot of stories, not much evidence. Thanks, Al. Appreciate it. First time caller, David in Alabama. Hi, David. You're on with Diana Pasulka.
3: Hey, yes, sir. Thank you for taking my call, George. Walked away from my radio, tried to get this right for you. This come up actually a few weeks ago on a radio show here locally and everything that they were talking about it. And I had heard, and I don't remember the name of the, it was either like a congressman or a senate man. It could have been like a media talk show host like Glenn Beck, but it was a very credible person. He was talking with a high-ranking military official at the Pentagon, and he said quickly that, yeah, they're demons. We all know that here. I think when you mentioned J.D. Vance earlier, that was his one little short answer, that he thought it was demons. He's probably been debriefed. That's why it was such a short and quick answer. But I do think that this has come up like this a couple of times. I believe that it is, you know, and, you know, your last caller was, I'm a Christian, talking about the Bible and references that it may be test or, you know, that they can't do nothing with us, but, you know, interfere or whatever they do or don't or test us. But probably is, you know, who knows? You know, some of it could be us. Some of it could be the other side.
0: Diana, I guess, you know, demon, that theory is out there and widely shared, I guess. But how would you know?
2: Yeah. Okay. So I liked the call, what the caller, how he ended it. Some of it could be us. Some of it could be the other side. And I think I like that. In terms of the idea that they're demons. So on Joe Rogan, J.D. Vance basically was, you know, because Joe Rogan pushed him on this. And so he was basically pushing back, saying, well, that when you look at how, you know, we were talking about the hitchhiker effect earlier from the ranch, Skinwalker Ranch. And, you know, those things, if we were going back 100 years ago, a lot of people would utilize the language of demonic to talk about the kinds of things that happened at the ranch, right? So pretty terrible things. So that's what he's trying to say, is that there's a pattern match, that the data indicates that there's a matching pattern between these things that happen when people interface with something like at the ranch. And so that person in government, most likely I've talked to that person too, by the way, who basically says, yeah, they're demons. I think that person also is making a similar move here by saying the patterns match. That person's Christian or Catholic, and they know the history of that framework within that tradition. And so they're saying, yeah, that looks pretty demonic to me. He's like, you know, what else are we going to call it? That's basically what J.D. Vance was saying to Joe Rogan, you know, whereas Joe Rogan was basically pushing back and saying, well, we don't know exactly what it is. Maybe we don't know what demons are. But J.D. Vance was saying, well, look, they, you know, if that's what they are, let's just act like that's what they are right now, because we don't have further evidence that shows that they're not. So, I mean, that's the thing that I want to point out, is that so in those thousands of people who I've talked to about their experiences and so forth, there's a lot there that looks, that matches. And this is something that Jeff Kripal has said. He's a professor at Rice University. He's looked into this too, that, you know, it follows the patterns of religious traditions that talk about things that are, you know, there's a dualism of good and bad and demons and angels. It does follow a pattern like that. Do I wish that it didn't follow that pattern? Yeah. You know, it'd be cool if we saw kind of like other worlds, like in Star Trek and stuff. But right now, that's not the data we have.
0: Thanks for the call. We're going to, you know, I know I asked you this the first time we talked a few years ago, the impact of actual disclosure, whatever the truth is that's going to come out, and how religions, different faiths, would react. You know, there's an assumption that some religions, some denominations would freak out. And I really don't think that that's the case. It might be, from after reading your book here, that maybe religious spiritual people would be better equipped to deal with it.
2: That's my personal opinion. And, you know, so the people that have been fairly devout in various different traditions and inherited the frameworks from that tradition have a toolkit for dealing with non-human intelligence, whether it's malign or benign, right? Whether it's good or bad. And they'll fall back on that framework in a hard way if, you know, President Trump tomorrow comes out and says, yes, these exist. You know, we don't know what they are, but, you know, but then people ask, well, what kind of qualities do they have? What are the patterns of interface? Like, what, you know, what can we say about them? And they'll say, well, that sounds pretty good or bad, right? So I agree with you, George. I don't think religious people are going to have an issue with it, because they already have those frameworks built into their worldview. Most likely it'll be more secular humanists who have an issue, because, you know, they haven't believed in any kind of like non-human intelligence.
0: Yeah, it's the debunkers and scientists whose feet are set in cement about this. There is no alien life. There's no other intelligence of, that could get here, and they're you know, certainly not going to be happy with anything that turns out to be demons. So I think you're right.
2: That's right.
0: On the wild card line, Greg in Remsen, New York. Hi, Greg. You're on with Dr. Diana Pasolka.
4: Hi, everybody. Doctor, I was wondering in your research, have you found anything that maybe certain trusted, deserving individuals have been given ET tech? Some of our inventors of our everyday stuff, you know, like the autos, the planes, AI, drones, you know, and maybe some of these UFO sightings we're seeing now are operated by humans. I was wondering what your thoughts are on that. Thank you very much.
2: Yeah, that's a great question. So the first book, American Cosmic, I was pretty shocked to learn, because early on I did some historical research into our space program, but it appears that people who founded a lot of our space tech believed, I don't know if it's true. Okay. So there's a difference between what they believed and what is actually objectively real. But they believed that they were given information about like rocket calculations and things like that. We're talking about Jack Parsons. But even people that I met in 2012 to about 2019, when that book was published, who are in the Space Force, not everyone now I'm talking about, but surely the history of our space program and the Russian space program is founded by people who do believe that they're in touch with, on the Russian side, angelic intelligences, and on our side, other types of intelligences, like maybe alien intelligences. So Jack Parsons is the rocket technologist who got us into space, basically. So yeah, you do see that belief within our it's like the history of science. Sadly, you look at the history of science, and the people who are making like some of the most amazing breakthroughs believe that they're getting information from non-human intelligences, like the mathematician Ramanujan, right? So Srinivasan Ramanujan, super amazing mathematician, said that he was, you know, getting his calculations directly from Lakshmi, which was a Hindu goddess.
0: You get into that in your book. I mean, I forget, is it called the noosphere?
2: The noosphere.
0: The circling the planet. It reminded me of sort of the vision of the Akashic record that people, you know, mystics and others can tap into. And as I'm hearing the description or reading the description of your book of people who think they may have connected with it, I was thinking of musicians who tap into it somehow, that who get songs that pop into their head that are already written. You know, you hear those kind of stories all the time.
2: Yeah, musicians, definitely. I was listening to, there was one of the members of the Grateful Dead was talking about his, what he called hippie metaphysics. And he said, yeah, we'd be playing, you know, these songs, and then something from another dimension would show up, and we'd all know it, and the audience would know it. And I thought it was really interesting, you know. Yeah, musicians really definitely have talk about this a lot.
0: Well, Paul McCartney has said yesterday, just downloaded into his head, and Tom Petty has talked about those ideas where full songs are just get as if it's downloaded. You know, I think about the Akashic record and stories like that. It sure sounds like the cloud where we're
2: it does. It sounds like, yeah, like an information sphere, a sphere of information that, you know, who's the guy who did Twin Peaks? I can't remember his name.
0: David Lynch. What?
2: Yeah, David Lynch. Oh, David Lynch has a lot to say about where his creativity and his ideas came from. And he would call it like a river, and he'd go fishing in the river. And he'd just say, okay, I need an idea for this. And he'd like fish it out.
0: Well, one of the ideas also you touch on in this is retrocausality, that the idea that, you know, time flows in both directions. And sometimes we humans get information from the future that affects the present. You think that's true?
2: I mean, the thing is that So I utilize the theories of Eric Wargo. You may have had him on here before.
0: Yeah, we did.
2: Yeah, super interesting guy. And I believe what he's saying is right. So, and he talks about this, that in his books, Time Loops is the one where he makes this theory. Yeah. Okay. So this idea that, you know, this book is about visionaries from the early 20th century and what they see for our time right now. And, you know, it looks pretty accurate. And so I'm thinking, how did they get this information? Well, they talk about that they're, you know, they have this spiritual sense that allows them to kind of understand this and see this. And so this is the future then sending information somehow. They get the information through their, you know, through their practices and so forth. And they then write it down. And we know that it's fairly accurate because we have their records from the early 20th century that talk about it.
0: Diana Pasulka, thanks so much for joining us. Staying up late, the others, UFOs, AI, and the secret forces guiding human destiny is terrific work, very thought-provoking. As I said, I'm going to have to read it again. I'm assuming since you are still at UNC that the school is okay with you delving into this. I mean, a professor of religious studies, you can chase spiritual this and that and texts and ideas, but into aliens, I didn't know if that was out of bounds for you. Apparently not. You're still there.
2: Yeah, I know. they're all very, very supportive of it. It's the idea that UFO is a new type of, you know, belief in UFOs is a new type of religion is, in my field, is called a new religious movement.
0: And I suppose it is, you know, great job of blending together tech ideas, spirituality, UFOs, AI. It's a fascinating combination you got there. And I hope you'll come back and talk to us again sometime.
2: Thanks so much, George. It's always great to talk to you.
0: I'll see you on the trail.
2: Okay.
0: And coming up next, the Psy Games with Hakeem Eisler. We'll be right back on Coast to Coast AM. Stick around.

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Also, don't forget on Tuesday, our phone lines are open at 309-829-2345 for a Talk to Us Tuesday. 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

0: From ABC News, I'm Wayne Cabot. Multiple people have been shot in gunfire near Seattle's iconic Space Needle. The Seattle Center was hosting a food festival drawing 350,000 attendees over 3 days of community events, according to its website. Election confusion. 100 days before the midterms, a federal court this weekend said 23 Democratic-led states do not have to follow a Trump executive order requiring the Postal Service make a list of approved voters. The First Circuit Court of Appeals affirming states are responsible constitutionally for federal elections, ruling against federal meddling. This affects 23 states that sued. Not clear if the USPS must carry out Trump's order in the other states, Republican-led states. Blaming Republicans for gas over $4 a gallon, Democrat leader Hakeem Jeffries at a campaign rally in Bethlehem, Pennsylvania.
1: They told you they'd stop spending money on stupid wars in the Middle East. They promised to bring energy prices down by 50% and get gas below $2 a gallon. The exact opposite has happened.
0: A quiet weekend in the Iran war has oil lower, but with new pressure.
2: The Houthis, an Iranian proxy group in Yemen, have opened a new

0: 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I was wondering if the Federal Reserve is looking at China and seeing what they're doing with cutting rates a little bit.
1: Well, and I'd add to that, Blake, that's a very good point. The rest of the world has reduced rates. We're the ones that have not.
0: The Farm Fields, the front page. 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
3: 300,000 people is how many people have been chased out of their homes from wildfires in France and Spain. For perspective, 300,000 is the population of Orlando, Cincinnati, Pittsburgh. One fire is 9 miles away from the wine city of Bordeaux. 24 hours after someone drove a van into a pride celebration killing a man, German police killed the suspect. In Berlin, ABC's Britt Klenet.
4: Police say that officers fired at the man after he rushed towards them with a knife and that he died at the scene. Now, that's in the western part of the city in Spandau. And it followed a massive search operation to find this suspect. Authorities saying that all signs indicate that it was an Islamist terror attack and that the suspect did have a criminal history.
3: White House border czar Tom Homan says that ICE vetting under review now, after the fatal ICE-involved shootings in Houston and Maine that happened this month. Pressed on CNN about the status of the officers involved in the Maine and Texas shootings, Homan said he wasn't sure. The New York Times says DNC Chair Ken Martin was reported to HR for throwing a phone toward a subordinate. As pressure builds in a campaign where Democrats are in debt, the DNC has about $16 million in the bank, but is carrying roughly $18 million in debt. The Republican committee has $128 million in the bank. I'm Wayne Cabot, ABC News.
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8: There are lots of things you can measure to get an idea of how healthy you are at any given moment. Temperature, heart rate, blood pressure, just to name a few. But how about how healthy you will be and how long you're likely to live? According to a new study out of the University at Buffalo, two simple strength tests are pretty accurate at predicting longevity in older women. One is hand grip strength, and the other is how quickly people can stand up from a seated position without using their arms. By the way, I remember interviewing former President Jimmy Carter when he was quite old and being really impressed how he just popped out of the chair without using his arms. Not a lot of older people can actually do that. But I think the message here is that maintaining strength as you age is going to help you perform everyday activities, but also help you avoid injury and stay independent. I'm Dr. Sanjay Gupta, helping you live a better life.

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1: That's the great Jackie Wilson, and Higher and Higher. It kind of is a theme for the second half of tonight's program, where we're going to talk about human potential. It's a good segue from what we just heard from Diana Pasulka, which she discusses consciousness and psychic abilities and weird phenomena. Our next guest is looking at that as well. He thinks that psychic phenomena, remote viewing, things of that sort are innate in humans, that we can all learn to do this. And he's trying to teach folks how to improve themselves. He's a martial artist, a security consultant, a wilderness survival expert and trainer, author of 5 books, including his latest, Phoenix of the Heart, The Birth of the Psi Games. His name is Hakeem Isler, and he's going to join us here in just a second.
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0: 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He has experience in remote viewing, mind sight training, holistic self-development, and a whole lot more. We can definitely call him a multi-hyphenate. Hakeem, welcome to the show.
1: Hey, thank you. I appreciate being here.
0: You know, you have so much background, so many varied different kinds of things. Can you start? Tell us about the journey from wilderness survival training and martial arts and things of that sort, how that leads you to the Monroe Institute, where you learn about these psychic abilities?
1: Yeah, definitely. So a lot of this started when I was very young. In between the ages of 8 and 9, three things happened to me. One was I dreamt the lotto numbers. And at that time, my mom, I told her the next morning what the lottery numbers were going to be. And she played them locally and not nationally. They came out nationally and not locally. And so we could have been millionaires, but it wasn't meant to happen. And, you know, when I think about that story, I think about how all of the things that could have gone wrong for me not to get the validation that I needed, that something was unique. To this day, I still remember that moment. I could have woken up and just thought it was a silly dream and not told my mom anything. I could have told my mom, but she never played it, you know, and follow through. And so there are a lot of those things. And then one of the other things, she and I had this moment where she asked me what I wanted to be when I grew up. And she said, I stood up very proud and I said, I want to be a ninja. I'm going to be a ninja when I grow up. And she thought it was cute and didn't make much sense to her. And I had totally forgot about it. And at some point when I became 20, I started looking at what was I going to do with my life. And I figured I've been doing martial arts since I was a kid, and music. I could do music anywhere, but which art? And through some really interesting circumstances, I ended up bumping into a friend, and he told me about this thing called the ninja. And he was like, you should train in that system. And I was like, I thought that was all a joke. I didn't know there was a such thing as a ninja. I went to the library and I found my teacher's book. And a few months later, went out to Dayton, Ohio, of all places, to meet this guy and train with him, and drove back home and told my mom, hey, I'm going to pack up everything and I'm going to go and train with this guy in Dayton, Ohio. And she said, to do what? Train with what? And I said, I'm going to do this ninja thing. And she was just shocked. She was like, you remember you told me you were going to do this when you were a kid? I said, no, I don't remember that at all. And oddly enough, for the last 27 years, that's been what I've been doing in my life. And for the last 18 years, that's been my primary business, is teaching people ninjutsu. So
0: who is your sensei? What discipline is it in a martial art?
1: So it is ninjutsu. That is the discipline. The teacher is Stephen K. Hayes. He was the first American to go to Japan and bring that system back. And so in my ninja journey, I started getting introduced to a multitude of things, whether it be nature-based resilience training, meditation and deep spiritual training. And then my teacher would always talk about the ninja powers, and there were 9 ninja abilities. And one of them was this thing where you would see in a different time and place. And he would always talk heavily about how when he first came back from Japan, there was this guy at the Air Force, the Wright Patt Air Force Base. He was this super secret squirrel working in secret departments, and he was working on this thing called remote viewing. And he started a group, a research group, and with several civilians, where he had them fill out a bunch of paperwork and say they couldn't tell people at the time, you know. And I was just like, oh, that's interesting, but I'm not really interested. And, you know, knowing that in my 20s, I was really more interested in how could it help me be a better warrior fighter. And so I wasn't, you know, really tracking as well as I should be with my wise teacher. But many years later, I got into remote viewing, and it reminded me of this time what my teacher was telling me. And sure enough, through some really odd circumstances, I end up at the International Remote Viewing Conference talking to a guy named Dale Graff. And that was the guy.
0: Oh, so, wow.
1: So Dell was working in the foreign technologies division, and he had an interest in remote viewing in tandem, like, you know, with but separate from what Hal Putoff and Russell Targ were doing. And he stood up this kind of program, and my teacher was one of his participants. And so it was just really odd that that would be happening. Now Dell will be speaking at the Cy Games for the second annual Cy Games ever. He was at the first one, and now he'll be at the second one, and we've been friends. So really wild how those type of things work out.
0: Yeah. Yeah. I mean, I know his name. I don't think I've ever met him, but I know a lot of those IRVA guys, and of course, Hal Putoff and a lot of his students, and John Alexander, mm-hmm. who was involved in the U.S. Army psychic warfare stuff. So, wow. So yeah. He was at Wright-Patterson at the Foreign Technology Division teaching remote viewing to civilians?
1: Yeah. So he was exploring this. And this is really, it's a really wild story, George. It was like, not only was he exploring this on his own outside of what was going on, he wrote a paper on it. And that paper sat in this random desk in a secret file cabinet. It should have been removed. And many years later, or a couple years later, through some really auspicious circumstances, Skip Atwater ended up getting, who was looking into this and looking into starting this for the Army, had kind of went off, looked at it, ended up getting stationed somewhere else, came back to it, only because he ended up at this office. He sat down at this desk, which was now his desk. He was just there for the first day. He opens up this file cabinet, and it shouldn't have been anything in there because all the secret stuff should have been removed. But it was this one paper, and that paper talked about remote viewing, and it got him back interested in remote viewing. And he told his commander, said, go ahead, follow it. And that's how he stood up the remote viewing program in the Army. And the person who wrote that paper was Dell Graff. It's a wild story. It's a very wild story.
0: Holy cow. Skip Atwater, he was our guest here on the show some time ago. He wrote a terrific book about the early days of that program and, you know, really strange things that the remote viewers were able to locate. I don't know if you've ever gone down that road. I mean, the Foreign Technology Division at Wright-Patterson supposedly is where the goodies are stored, you know, the Hangar 18, the crash saucers. Have you been down that road? You try to explore any of that topic?
1: No. So, I used to be a special operator, and part of that is, you know, when we get involved in things, we tend to get very involved in them, you know? And so we look for all the players, who's doing what, how's it, and my brain just works like that. So, when I got into remote viewing, my first teacher was Paul Smith, and then through him I met Tom McNear and Bill Ray, and started. And then I went to the Monroe Institute, trained with Joe McMonagle, and while I was at the Monroe Institute, I went to the Gateway program, and I had several odd experiences there, you know, with, you know, things that I can't really explain, you know, and. And so it really got me into this understanding of, you know, what is all of this, and what is consciousness, and what are our boundaries? And it was actually listening to you, oddly enough, that we're having this discussion that started the Cy Games. It was actually your show, Weaponized, that started that started the Cy Games, you know. I don't know if you know that, but you were talking to Dr. Lukatsky, and you know, you guys were asking him about getting into these UAPs, and I think Jeremy at the time was like, why can't you tell us more, is it so dark? And he was like, no, you know, there's nothing dark here I see as of right now. And a matter of fact, if humans could reach their full potential, it would be that, you know, we would have nothing to be afraid of. And in that moment, I swore that as I was listening to you guys say that, and he said those words, it was like somebody was in the car with me and they yelled Cy Games. And I had the message a long time, like a year before that, but I had been avoiding it because I was like, I don't know what this message is about this random thing called the Cy Games, and I don't have the resources to do it. And so I fought it for a year. And it was that moment that changed my mind. I called up Jeffrey Mishlove and I said, look, this thing will not leave me alone. I keep getting this weird message, and I know it sounds crazy, but it just won't stop. And I just had this moment in my vehicle where I was listening to these guys, and you know, this Dr. Lukatsky said something, and it just, I swear somebody was in my car talking to me at that moment. And he was like, he told me that 40 years ago, he was going to start a thing, or he approached a television show, a television network about doing a show called The Psychic Olympics. And they turned it down. And he was like, you know, it wasn't the time then, but I think now is the time and you're the person to do it. And so just another strange coincidence when it comes to all this stuff.
0: Pretty small world. Let's back up for a second. So you were at Wright-Patterson, and then you said special ops, meaning military, or I know you were doing training in military and police officers, right, in martial arts?
1: Yeah, so all that, I mean, it's a really wild story. So, I mean, I was working with my teacher in ninjutsu. He used to protect the Dalai Lama at the time. So he was the bodyguard for the Dalai Lama. And so I learned about bodyguard work, and then I went to school to become a bodyguard. So I actually got certified as a full-on executive protection agent. And then later, 9/11 happened, and I had all these skills, and I was like, you know, it would be really great to serve the country with what I know. And I decided to go in as a thing called PSYOP. And so I became a PSYOP, you know, sergeant, well, at the time, specialist. And then it was, I became a sergeant. And so that's what I did, and that's a branch of special operations. And so I wasn't in the Air Force. I was in the Army. But during my time training with my teacher is when he told me about everything that was going on with him in the Air Force, or at least not the Air Force, because it wasn't an official program that Dale was doing. He was just interested in it. So he's kind of running it on his own. At least that's the way I understand it. Later, he left the Foreign Technologies Division and moved to the DIA, and was actually instrumental in keeping the remote viewing program alive. It actually fell under his command for a while. So yeah, that's a little bit of how I got into the special operations and all that stuff.
0: And at what point did you decide to go to the Monroe Institute? Tell us about that a little bit.
1: Yeah, so I was, as I was doing my research as to what was this remote viewing thing, I started hearing about the Monroe Institute and how several of, you know, Skip and several of the other soldiers were going to Monroe because Joe McMonagle as well, because they felt like the hemisync technology was going to be able to put them in these states that would allow them to do remote viewing better. And they had like a contract, Gundelwisch, which was the name of that contract, I believe, that they did. It was a small contract with Robert Monroe, for using the hemisync technology to help induce these brainwave states. And so I was like, okay, well, I need to find out more about that. I need to see what is this Monroe Institute, and started going there. And, you know, eventually I became an advisory board member, and stayed there for a while in that position, I think almost like a year and a half or so. That's what led me there, was just me searching into remote viewing and then finding out that Robert Monroe was, you know, at one point, enlisted for his services to be, you know, to help with the remote viewing program, or at least help the soldiers in the remote viewing program.
0: Yeah, those are pretty valuable skills. I'd like you to, can you share with us a little bit about what it was like when you first learned about it from Paul Smith? How does the training go? And were you good at it right off the bat, or does it take time for everybody?
1: Well, I don't know. You got to ask Paul if I'm any good. But and he'll probably he's always tough on me. So he'll probably say, not really, you know, he's got to work harder, you know, which is okay. That's how us military guys understand it. So Paul, I really loved his class, you know, being ex-military. He really holds true to the values of what Ingo Swann and Hal developed as far as, you know, the controlled remote viewing, you know, And he really teaches it like he's teaching, you know, a group in the military, and not like, you know, wake up, run 5 miles, do all that stuff. Not that type of stuff. But, you know, just like it's really, you know, the way he has it laid out is really structured. It's really on point. I mean, and this guy will, you know, you'll get in there at like 9 a.m. and leave at like 8 o'clock at night. You know, he really puts you through the training, and it's really amazing to get that. And so I really enjoyed that, and I did really well. I had several hits, and I was just like, wow, I can't believe that this is a thing. You know, it's real. And he gives you a bunch of homework, and then you have to do a bunch of sessions at home on your own, and he grades them. And so I did well there. And, you know, then I went to Joe McMonagle's course at, you know, the Monroe Institute, and that was really great. And that was, I learned a little bit more in a different style. And then I did extended remote viewing with Paul Smith and Bill Ray. And that was a different experience, but also very knowledgeable. Bill is very knowledgeable. And so it's just, I've been able to train with some of the originals. Well, you know, most of the originals. Even did a little bit of online training with Lynn Buchanan. And so, you know, I've gotten to see all the different styles and the way they teach and how they teach what they teach. And so it's been a blessing.
0: Wow. You met giants in that field. I want to ask you about
1: that's true.
0: Joe McMonagle. I mean, did you know about his background and his record with remote viewing when you took his class?
1: Oh, yeah. Oh, yeah. By that time, I was well-versed in who he was and you know, his background and what was going on. And so I was very excited to get there and to learn from him. I mean, he's one of the goats, you know, like he's done some amazing work. And so just being in his presence, and I am a person who really likes to get involved with the people and their energy, and not just like, you know, do it, you know, at a distance. Like, I feel like there's something to be said for being in the presence in someone's biofield and like really getting to feel them and build off of that energy. And so just being able to be there with him and learn from him was something that was very exciting for me, but it was also something that really took me to the next level.
0: Well, we're going to take a break, and when we come back, Akeem, I want you to tell me about maybe some successes, some of the exercises that were given to you, and how you did on them, what you found out, and whether you use it in everyday life. And also, we'll get into how people can find out if they've got any ability themselves. So, Akeem Isler is our guest. Phoenix of the Heart is the name of his latest book, talking about the idea for the Psy Games, and we'll get into some details on that in our next segment.

0: And now, here's a look at today's news from our news partner, WMBD-TV.
1: Well, developments in Uptown Normal are moving ahead after being approved at Monday night's town council meeting. Now, Normal is working with developers to lay out a timeline for the construction. All three buildings will be torn down at Trail West and East. Officials say this will help turn downtown into a thriving area. And the state of Illinois will recognize July 25th as Emmett Till Day. The 14-year-old was born on the south side of Chicago July 25th, 1941. In 1955, he was falsely accused of whistling at a white woman at a grocery store in Mississippi. Till was then kidnapped, tortured, and killed. Till's murder galvanized the civil rights movement. Meanwhile, the U.S. is sending more military equipment to the Middle East, including additional fighter jets and B-1 long-range bombers capable of carrying two dozen 2,000-pound bombs. On Capitol Hill, the House rebuked President Trump, again approving a resolution to limit his war powers, but the Senate voted down a similar measure. More news updates 24/7 on CIProud.com. A 17-year-old girl is dead after an early morning crash Wednesday in Peoria's East Bluff. According to the coroner, Isis Horn died at the hospital just after 5 a.m. Before the crash, officers with the police department were pursuing a car. Shortly after, officers found the runaway vehicle in a car accident involving the teen. The driver, who was being pursued, fled on foot. And Dream Center Peoria is getting ready for its 25th annual Backpack Peoria event this weekend. Volunteers are packing 2,000 backpacks with all the supplies kids need. The backpacks will be handed out on a first-come, first-served basis, and the child must be present. The event starts Saturday from 9 a.m. until noon at Dream Center Peoria. And a nationwide internet service company is moving their headquarters to the place where it all began. Stratus Networks began in Peoria in 1998. They joined the Area Chamber of Commerce in cutting the ribbon to move their headquarters to 416 Main in downtown. The CEO of Stratus says the new location is a very important milestone for the company. More news updates 24/7 on CIProud.com. From the WMBD-TV Newsroom, I'm Renee Skinner.
2: ABC News, I'm Wayne Cabot. Shooting in Seattle on one of the busiest weekends of the year. The Bite of Seattle drawing thousands. Unclear how many were hit by gunfire. This witness telling ABC affiliate KOMO.
3: A lot of people running. As soon as we evacuated, we saw a lot of cops come by, and the cops did great in coming as fast as possible. But yeah, I think we just need maybe some better security, metal detectors even here.
2: It's not peace, but a pause. ABC's Matt Rivers on why the war weapons are silent for now.
4: U.S. Ambassador to the UN Mike Waltz saying the lull in fighting is designed to give peace talks some space. But a New York Times report says Trump is also pulling back from escalations with Iran for fear it could dangerously drain the Pentagon's already diminished stockpile of Patriot anti-missile interceptors.
2: Trump will meet Tuesday with Israel's prime minister for the first face-to-face since they started the war. He'll also host Ukraine President Zelensky. This is ABC News.
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1: The song is Tether, and it gets right to it. The band is Hitchhiker. And if you follow Skinwalker Ranch, the stories from that property at all, then you know what Hitchhiker kind of means and where the name derives from. And if you watch the show, the TV show, The Secret of Skinwalker Ranch, then you know a couple of these guys. Travis Taylor is the lead vocalist there. Jay Stratton is the rhythm guitarist. Micah Hanks is lead guitarist. His brother wrote that song, and that band just recorded a couple of tunes, put them on streaming services, and I guess we've just had the national radio debut of that tune called Tether. Check it out. We're talking with Hakeem Isler about the Psy Games, and we're going to jump into how you can learn more about it, or what it entails, and whether it can unlock powers you may not know you have. We'll be right back.
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0: Hakeem, could you share with us some stories from when your training began in remote viewing, how it worked? I mean, they give you, is it a blind test? That they give you a series of numbers, and then you got to figure out what the, and those numbers have nothing to do with the intended target. Only the instructor, I guess, would know what the target is, but and you go about and try to search the universe with your mind and find it, right?
1: Yes, essentially that's what is what it is. A good way that would be an easy way for people to reference it is that let's say you're looking for something and you go to your Google Maps and you type in an address or a coordinate, and that address brings you to a location. And so that address is attached to a location. So that's like the simple version of it. What makes it complex when you really start to explain it is that people, it's tough to understand consciousness and what we call bilocation, where a portion of your consciousness is here recording data and another portion of your consciousness is at what we call the target. So your monitor or the instructor or whoever is working with you gives you a tasking number. That tasking number is an arbitrary number which is connected to that target or a target that your consciousness is then supposed to go find. And so it's intention driven, meaning that the in this case, the monitor or the instructor would, and you know, tie that tasking number to the location through intention. Then somehow your consciousness goes out with intention to find that location and then starts giving you data on that location. So that's it in a nutshell. It used to be called coordinate remote viewing, which is the program that was designed by Ingo Swann and Hal Puthoff and these guys, Russell Targ, when they were working on this program. It eventually became named controlled remote viewing because then there was a debate on whether or not if we were giving you a coordinate, did you just memorize all of the coordinates? There are certain people who have brains that can do that. And so they wanted to ensure for research purposes that there was no way that could be done. And then also there was some talk and discussion about Ingo wanting to make sure that it was his thing that he was developing. And so controlled seemed a lot better as a name for him. So
0: and you gotta,
1: that kind of gives you an idea.
0: Right. You got to get careful that you're not the tester, the testee, is not just picking up psych vibes from the guy who's given the assignment.
1: Yeah, so that's where the double blind comes in. So, right. You know, for training at the beginning, when you're doing training, your monitor might have access to, like, the target, and then they're giving you this tasking number, and then you're finding it. But then eventually you want it to be completely double blind, meaning that you're a tasker, or your monitor does not know what the target is, and then you also do not know what the target is. So you can't pick up any, you know, which is odd as we get into these stories. Some people will say it's a, you know, skeptics would say, oh, it's a tell, you know, like the person might have a twitch or something like that, who your monitor, and that's how you as the remote viewer, you're actually picking up on those tell signs. And then, but if you're double blind, there's not that. So then there's another thing where they say, well, maybe there's some telepathic communication that you're picking up on. So this person knows what the target is. So you're picking up telepathically right. information from their mind. And that's,
0: which would be pretty good too. It'd be pretty
1: good. Exactly. It's like, what are we debating here? Because that's pretty amazing.
0: Can you remember some of your early targets that you did well on? And did you save that artwork?
1: Yeah. So, you know, in remote viewing, it could be, you could, based on your, the way you're built with a lot of things. And like when we think about sports, you could be really good at drawing. You could be really good at, coming up with details like colors or smells or different, you know, different senses or dimensionals. And that would kind of be like your thing, you know, your forte. And so for me, I'm not much of a drawing type of guy, but my best remote viewing, I still say to this day, was actually this really stressful moment for me. I had signed up for Paul's remote viewing level 2 course, his intermediate course. And he requires you to do 10 homework assignments. You have to do 10 remote viewings on your own before he allows you to come. And I had done 9, and he had let me sign up for the class because I promised him I would get done with that 10th one before I was there. And so I'm like a day before I have to leave to go to class, and I still haven't done this thing. And I'm stressing out because I'm packing and I got all this stuff going on. And I was like, you know, I'll just sit down. Even if I get it wrong, I'm just going to give it 30 minutes. That's all I got. I'm going to do the fastest remote viewing I possibly can. So I'm stressed out. I sit there. I'm not tied to the outcome, which I think was the key. And it was the best remote viewing. It was Devil's Tower, I believe. It was the best remote viewing I had ever done. And I got a good quality drawing. I mean, it looked like the tower. I mean, it was just amazing. I was like, wow, okay, this is something. There's something here. Normally, I do well, but not that well, because I think I'm tied up into the outcome. You know, I want to do good. My teacher's there. I'm trying to get a good, you know, answer. I don't want to look bad. But when I was doing it, and I let go of all of that stuff, I was just like, look, I need to get this thing out, and I need to get it out now. I don't care what comes out. I just got to get it to my teacher. That's when I had the best remote viewing.
0: I'll be darned. Well, that's amazing. Do you have to clear your mind? That's why I thought about, there was a lady named Angela Thompson who was doing classes here in Southern Nevada for a while, and I thought about doing it. I did a news story about it, but thinking I'd have trouble clearing my mind and from all the clutter, getting it out in order to focus on anything like remote viewing.
1: Yeah, I think I trained with Angela Thompson Smith as well. She was one of my teachers. And I think that one of the things that for everyone, it works a little bit different. But clearing your mind is a good practice, and it's a quality practice to have if you really want to get this done. But I think sometimes, like, you know, people have trouble with that. And I know, you know, they have this thing called the cool down. So if you're getting ready to get into the zone and do your thing, sometimes people would play like classical music or slow music because that just seems like it makes sense, right? You're going to play something really that's going to get your mind in the space. Some people would use hemi-sync. Paul said that he often felt comfortable playing some rock music, you know, and so, which was totally not what people normally do, but it worked for him. And so for people, it's different strokes for different folks. I think for most people, yeah, clearing your mind makes a lot of sense. Sometimes people, the act of clearing your mind actually brings a certain level of stress, which could hinder you, because people are like, well, I can't clear my mind. I got all these things going on. And so just trying to do that and can actually hurt their process. And so maybe it shows up and manifests in a different way for that person.
0: Do you find you use it in your everyday life? I mean, I don't imagine you need it to find your lost car keys or something, but it might work for that. I don't know.
1: Yeah. So this is my mission when it comes down to side games and all these other things. But I feel like you do. And the reason being is not necessarily that, hey, I need to see what you're doing right now in the studio or wherever you are. You know, it's not necessarily that. It's really being able to trust the deep intuition senses that you get. And so one of the things that you find with remote viewing is there's a thing called self-editing. And quite often it's the thing that the instructors warn you against, which is if you feel it or if it comes to mind, write it down. Don't say, well, that's stupid. That can't be it, you know, right. Because then that tends to be like the answer. And so, you know, it's quite often I've had this example and other people I know where they don't write something down and then they see the target and they're like, oh, I knew it was a water fountain there. And then the instructor's like, well, it doesn't help because you didn't put it down on paper. Why didn't you put it down? Well, you know, it looked like I was drawing a building. And so I started thinking building, not water fountain. So they say, yeah, you self-edit it. You didn't trust what your consciousness was telling you about the target. That, I think, is the key. I think that's the greatest thing that any of us could have. You as a journalist, me as a martial artist and a teacher, and, you know, all of these different aspects of trusting our intuition, where our intuition is telling us deeply which way we need to go or how we need to move on this particular topic. And we quite often will ignore it because it doesn't make logical sense or because we can't see the ending outcome. And really, you know, the answer is just follow the path that your intuition is telling you to go down. And we fight that. And so these modalities like remote viewing, these disciplines really kind of help you let go and start to really trust that intuition. And that is the part that I think is valuable to every to the people's everyday life.
0: Yeah,
1: we're always looking at going on ChatGPT to answer these questions. What should I do next? How should I do this? Let me call up my friend. And really, one of the clearest pictures that we can get on what we need to do next is deep within us if we just listen.
0: I guess one core element of your idea for the Psygames is that everyone has some degree of talent. It'd be like I've heard it compared to music. I mean, anyone can sing a song. Not everyone is a good singer. The same true for remote viewing, that everyone could have some latent ability, but obviously some people like McMonagle and Paul are really good at it.
1: Yes, absolutely. I 100% believe that, and I know it. And really, the people who can't, who I've met who can't do it or claim they can't do it, really it's just because of their own belief system. You know, they're hindering their ability to do it. And so that's what I've found in my journey, and that's what I've seen in my journey. And so I think everyone can do it, and not everybody can do it easy. You know, some people have to train, and that also becomes a barrier for people. It's like, okay, well, I tried it once, it didn't work, so it doesn't work. But really, it's like, well, you tried it once, and it didn't come natural for you. So maybe if you put in some work, and some quite often people aren't willing to put in that work, you know, so therefore they don't get the results. And so, you know, that's where I think, you know, the problem is. But ultimately, in my my belief system, everyone can do it.
0: So we'll take a couple of minutes. I know you won't have enough time to finish this before we go to our next break, but tell me about the Psygames, who else is involved, and what you designed it to do.
1: Yeah, so the Psygames is designed to do three things. It's designed to inform, inspire, and educate. And so one of the things that I found on this journey of doing MindSight and remote viewing and psychokinesis was that when I would talk to people about it, they would look at me like I had two heads, and they would say, well, this isn't real. There's no research for this. And there's a ton of research. There's over 150 years of data on this topic, and, you know, peer-reviewed papers and everything. And then you would show people the papers and they didn't want to read them. They would just be like, whatever, as I just believe it's not real. So what's the problem? It's not a lack of research. It's a lack of people feeling inspired and motivated to really look into this and the understanding. You got to make it accessible to the average person. And this started to develop, you know, as this message to me that, well, what do all people like to do? They like to have fun. And so how do we make this thing fun? Not a lab experiment where you have to sterilize everything and have this high level of rigor in order to get the point across, but to really just get the average person excited about doing this so that they would train. And so the Psygames was it, like the psychic Olympics. You know, you make a little fun out of it, a little fun competition. People can see it and be inspired, but also, how do we educate people? How do we inform them? Well, we get all these really high-level quality instructors together, and then they can tell you about the history of this stuff. So that's the inform, which is day one. So it's Friday, Saturday, and Sunday. It's a weekend. Day one is all about information. We have lectures from Paul Smith and Laura Lynn Jackson and Rizwan Virk and all of these really, you know, the Hertux and, you know, just everybody coming and talking about the history and the knowledge. And then day two is inspiration. That's where you get to see people who can perform at a high level, do the thing and inspire you through just seeing them compete and play these fun games. And then lastly, now that you've been informed and you've been inspired, now we give you workshops. So then all of those instructors who were on day one now have workshops where they teach you remote viewing. They teach you how to see without your eyes. They teach you psychokinesis and precognition, you know. And so that's the format that we do. And the goal is that we can push the envelope. We can see, okay, well, this is how we do it now, but how can we get better at this? Well, people go home, they train, they push themselves, they come up with new techniques, they come back the next year, and then we see if they've gotten any better, which we've already seen that happen in this, after this first year of us doing it last year. We've seen people blow our last times and through the roof. You know, they're well beyond where many people were last year. So it's just amazing to see that, you know, this 4-minute mile in action, the Bannister effect, Roger Bannister. So many people said the 4-minute mile was impossible. And then this guy pushed and pushed and pushed and finally did it. And what he proved was that it could be done. And the minute people knew that it could be done, then they started doing it. It started right away that people were breaking 4-minute miles. So what that showed us was that the problem was never physiological. It was also, it was always psychological. It was a barrier in our minds telling us that we couldn't do something. It wasn't a lack of the physiology. And so the same thing here, we have these barriers in our mind, these belief systems, limiting beliefs that tell us that we can't do X, Y, and Z. And if we can just see and be inspired by multiple people who are average people just like us, who can show us a different way, then hopefully we'll strive to be better. And that's the goal of the Cygames overall.
0: We're going to be going to a break. When we come back, I want to talk about dates and places and things of that sort. I don't know how often you hold these games or where exactly, but we'll get into some of that. We're talking with Hakeem Isler about the Cygames. He's written a book about it that we mentioned earlier, and we've got a link on the Coast to Coast AM website if you want to check that out. And then, you know, the practical applications and some examples of outrageous successes from the remote viewers who worked for the U.S. government, a program that was eventually canceled, or that's what they say, because it wasn't reliable. That's debatable. Anyway, we'll be back with more Coast to Coast in just a minute or two.

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Plus, we hear from every Monday the head coach and general manager of the Bloomington Bison, Philip Barsky. Thanks to our friends over at Luca Grill. Also, don't forget on Tuesday, our phone lines are open at 309-829-2345 for a talk to us Tuesday. 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

0: From ABC News, I'm Wayne Cabot. Gunshots and panic at the Seattle Center, where a weekend festival brought tens of thousands, including children.
1: This happened during the Bite of Seattle Food Festival. Gunfire erupted shortly after 6 p.m., causing the crowd to scatter. Witnesses describe a chaotic scene.
2: We went inside the first building because we saw a few people going to a building. So we went in there, and we went like down the stairs, and we just hid in the garage.
1: A nearby hospital has admitted four victims, including a toddler. One patient is in critical condition, and police have not said if anyone is in custody. Jeff Pogela, ABC News, Seattle.
0: One nation, but two elections. A court ruling this weekend says states that sued the Trump administration do not have to follow his executive order requiring the U.S. Postal Service make a list of approved voters and limit mail-in voting. The First Circuit Court of Appeals says states are responsible for elections, not the feds. This ruling affects just the 23 states that sued, all run by Democrats. Not clear if the Postal Service will be carrying out Trump's order in those 27 red states. Midterms are 99 days away. A lull in the weekend from all sides in the Iran war has crude oil prices lower, but gas prices at $4.11 a gallon are up 12 cents in a week, 94 cents higher from a year ago. Republican Congressman Mike Turner of Ohio on ABC's This Week.
3: Our allies and those in which they sell energy to are going to have to step up to the plate here. America, the United States cannot do this alone. There is economic pressure that can be placed on Iran.
0: We're buying fewer groceries. A recent study by the consulting firm Bain & Company and market research company Nielsen Q find shoppers are putting fewer items in their carts because of a 33% jump in grocery prices since 2019. The sharpest increase in 50 years. It's called the rocket and feathers effect. Price

0: WJBC and Beer Nuts present the Scott Miller Show hat. This is an embroidered baseball cap. On the front of it, the Beer Nuts logo and the Scott Miller Show logo. And on the back of the hat, my cartoon photo with the big mustache. This is not a contest prize. This hat is not for sale. The only way to get a Scott Miller hat is when I gift them randomly. Now, there is only one rule. You cannot ask for a hat. If you ask for one, you are restricted from receiving a hat. You are banned. You do not get a hat. WJBC, good morning. Who's this?
1: Good morning. This is your mom. I want a hat. I'm a down low.
0: Mom?
1: We won't tell anybody.
0: What is rule number one?
2: Don't ask for a hat.
0: No hat for her.
3: Toy Story 5, another Disney release, took in another $10 million. Disney is the parent company of ABC. Mike Dubusky, ABC News.
4: The Fed will make a decision on interest rates on Wednesday. Here's ABC's Reno Roy.
5: The broader expectation is the Fed holds steady while watching to see whether higher energy prices start spilling into core inflation, meaning there is a chance we could see a rate hike later this year.
4: Mortgage rates already up. Average rate for a 30-year fix now 6.58%. German authorities say the suspect in the deadly Berlin Pride attack that killed one person and left 29 hurt was shot and killed by police 24 hours after the attack. Abdul Balot is a German citizen with Lebanese roots. Prosecutors say he tried to join the militant Islamic State group. Palm Springs, California, always hot, but it could hit 120 degrees next weekend. I'm Wayne Cabot, ABC News.
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9: A better life with Dr. Sanjay Gupta.
10: There are lots of things you can measure to get an idea of how healthy you are at any given moment. Temperature, heart rate, blood pressure, just to name a few. But how about how healthy you will be and how long you're likely to live? According to a new study out of the University at Buffalo, two simple strength tests are pretty accurate at predicting longevity in older women. One is hand grip strength, and the other is how quickly people can stand up from a seated position without using their arms. By the way, I remember interviewing former President Jimmy Carter when he was quite old and being really impressed how he just popped out of the chair without using his arms. Not a lot of older people can actually do that. But I think the message here is that maintaining strength as you age is going to help you perform everyday activities, but also help you avoid injury and stay independent. I'm Dr. Sanjay Gupta, helping you live a better life.

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1: The late Harry Nilsson, just a terrific song. The song that was used in the movie Midnight Cowboy. It wasn't written by Harry Nilsson, but he made it a hit. And brings us into hour four of tonight's conversation. We're talking with Hakeem Isler about the Psy Games, his idea for a training program that's competitive and fun and tests whether or not you've got what it takes to learn remote viewing. And according to Hakeem, everyone does to some degree or another. We're going to get into details about how that program works and open up the phone lines for your questions and comments as well in this final hour of Coast to Coast AM.
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0: Hakeem, a brief respite from the Cy Games for a moment, a diversion, if you will. You put your wilderness survival skills, I mean, you've done that as training, you put them to the test on a TV show, and many of our listeners have probably seen way more of you than they expected to see. The show is called Naked and Afraid. Tell us about that experience.
1: Yeah, I've done several survival shows, but yeah, Naked and Afraid was actually a really profound experience for me. It started off as a joke between buddies. I would meet a special forces friend of mine at Barnes and Noble to drink coffee. And we would chat about world events. You know, I'm a PSYOP guy, he's a SF guy. And so we just talk about all the different things. And one day he had asked me, because he knew I was helping out at a survival school, and he said, "Hey, you ever think about doing, or have you ever heard of the show Naked and Afraid?" And I was like, "No." And he was like, "You know, it would be cool if, you know, more people of color did things outdoors in the woods like that." And I said, "Oh, okay, I see where we're going with this." You know, so it was just the way he and I joked, and you know, it was on, you know, two alpha males. So I was like, okay, I gotta go like apply now or see what this thing is all about. So I did. I figured I'd fill out an application just to show them that I tried, and nothing happened. And sure enough, these guys called me about 2 months later and said, "We want you on the show." And I was like, "Oh no, I gotta do it now." So basically that's how it happened. Oddly enough though, I would end up in India in the Himalayan mountains, and it was freezing cold. It was like 32 or 33 degrees at night, and about 60, just under 65 degrees during the day. And of course we're naked, and we're out there with no clothing, no food, no water, no shelter. We just got to figure it out. And the story is this, the producer said the story comes from the story of Adam and Eve. One man, one woman out in the middle of nowhere, how did they survive? And so that's what gave them the idea for, you know, the show. And so I'm out there, and I had this very, I had been dealing with PTSD without my, my awareness. I didn't have a clear awareness that I had PTSD because, you know, of course you get out, we're very mission oriented. And I'm the PSYOP guy. Of course I understand psychology in my mind, you know, like it's not going to happen to me, you know? And now I'm in the middle of this, of nowhere, in India on the side of the Himalaya mountains. And I have no distractions. I have nothing to keep my mind off of the truth of the things that I had gone through when I was overseas, and I saw people go through, and nothing to hide me from that. So it all came out, and it was a profound awakening for me while I was there. And I came back, and that's when I started my nonprofit to start, you know, giving and providing wilderness, you know, excursions for people and immersions to help them deal with PTSD and emotional struggles that many people have.
0: Wow, Himalayas, 32 degrees. You know, unlike Adam and Eve, there's no fruit trees. There's no garden in Himalayas.
1: No.
0: How did you do? Did you do okay?
1: Yeah. We lasted to the end, man. I ate snails and worms, and I dug a hole in the ground, and that became my seat or well, and I drank out of that. And you know, and that was my life for 3 weeks. I lost 40 pounds. It was wild. It was absolutely wild. And then I went and did it again, on the second time. And then I did, you know, six or seven other different shows after that. So,
0: would remote viewing would have been a skill that would be useful in something like that?
1: I think, again, yes, with the intuition, like, where do you go for safety, shelter, food? Where can I find water? You know, all these type of things were things that my teacher told me, my ninjutsu teacher told me, were parts of ancient or traditional cultures, where they just knew. Because I remember asking him, I was like, in one of his books, he writes that he, as an American, went into Japan and he was training with these guys, and they were running really late at night, and you know, they had stopped unbeknownst to him, and he continued running, and he ended up in this waterway, and he's sloshing around, and they tell him to be quiet, and he's like, well, I didn't know the water was here because I can't see it. It's pitch black out here. And they said, oh no, you don't see it, you smell it. And I was like, well, people actually smell water, da da da, you know, they can. And he was like, well, this is where these people lived. They had this heightened sense that we would all have if we all had to rely on these senses to find water and food. And that happened to me on day 7 of my journey. I was hearing things while I was out on Naked and Afraid. I was hearing things and I was like, what is happening? Am I going crazy? And I happened to look down and I saw this little beetle, and its movements and what I was hearing were in tandem. They were together. They were unified. They were synced up. And I was like, I think I'm hearing that beetle moving right now. And that's wild, you know. and I didn't say much to anybody while I was there because I didn't want to be like I was crazy. But that continued on. You know, when you lack food, water, and shelter, and your body is in pure survival mode, all your senses heighten. And so I think these things like remote viewing and all of the skills, all of the different capabilities that we have start to, you know, become very valuable when it comes down to our own survival.
0: So back to the Psy Games. Where and when did they take place? You've had, obviously, you've had one. You're talking about bringing back people for a year later. Talk about schedules and how people can find out more.
1: Yeah, so this year, actually, we're only a week away. So this upcoming Friday is Psy Games number 2 in Charlotte, North Carolina. So July 31st through August 2nd. At the Westin Hotel in Charlotte. We're flying people in from all over the world. It's going to be an amazing event. Last year we did it in Virginia, but this year we're doing it in North Carolina, you know, to pay homage to the Ryan Institute and J.B. Ryan, who is a researcher at Duke University, who was really instrumental in bringing parapsychology into the world. And so that's why I wanted to definitely do it here. And I live in North Carolina. So, you know, I'm just outside of Fort Bragg. So, me being here, is also why I wanted to do it in North Carolina.
0: So, will people from the first one come back to this event?
1: Yeah. So we call them perceptualists. So we have perceptualists from the first event coming back to compete in this one. Some of them are like defending their title, right? It's not really defense. We just have a lot of fun, but you know, they are, it's going to be a good time. And we have 5 disciplines that everyone, you know, that people have to do. So remote viewing is only one of the disciplines. We have remote viewing. We have dowsing, precognition, mindsight, the ability to see without your eyes, and psychokinesis, the ability to influence and move things with your mind. And so people will be competing in all of those categories. And we have 8 people competing in each category. So it's going to be fantastic. And we have judges and commentators and a host and a master of games. And I mean, it's wild. It's like a full on thing.
0: So, you know, maybe this should be a TV show. You should talk to those Naked and Afraid people.
1: I am waiting. I'm waiting for a network to decide, yes, we should do that. And because I think it would make for a great show. But then also for me personally, it's about the inspiration of it all. And, you know, one of the things I'm really happy about with the Psy Games this year is that we make space for youth, for kids, because I think, you know, they're the future. And I hear a lot of people talk about kids being the future or what we're going to do with the future. But then when you look around, many of the folks are like me, they're 50 or above, and they're not, you know, 20 and below. And so then it's like, well, if we're talking about the future, why don't we provide a safe space for the future to come and explore And that's what we're doing at the Psy Games. We have the first kids panel. We have a 13-year-old who will be on that panel, a 9-year-old, a 10 and a 12-year-old. And they'll all be talking about Psy experiences from their perspective and what they would like to see. And I think those type of things are the things that we really need to do if we want to see the world change and really embrace what we understand about consciousness. Because, and to take that even a step further, if we do have friends out there in the UAP world who are flying around, who have these capabilities, they're probably waiting for us to, you know, see our greater potentials be realized.
0: And yeah, graduate from high school, so we are all level, we could talk to them.
1: Basically. Yeah. And we haven't really been doing that. You know, it's been small pockets of us doing it behind closed doors or at smaller or organizations here and there, but this needs to be on a world scale, and that's where the Psy Games is headed. We want to be the Psychic Olympics. We want to be all over the world. Next year, we're doing it in the U.S. and in the U.K., and the following year, we're looking at either doing it in Mexico or Australia as our third location. So we're already growing to new places, to different countries, and that's what we want to do.
0: The idea of starting with kids, you know, start the training, the protocols, teach them to young people. I wonder if you spend your life, you start at an early age and spend your life developing the skills, that you become super remote viewer by the time you're an adult. You know, if it's something that gets better with practice and age, I imagine that's part of it.
1: Yeah, I think you win a prize for that one, because that's the truth. That's the reality of it. You know, I've been saying that, like, what would the world be like if we had young folks who weren't told that they were crazy or made to feel bad or shut down when they said they had an experience, but they were embraced and they were mentored and guided in an ethical way towards that greater potential. We'd probably be looking at a more empathic society. One of the things I see when I teach kids at my martial arts school, psychokinesis, is once they realize that it's no longer lip service to you are connected to everything. It's not just an abstract idea. When they sit down and they actually make something move with their mind, it speaks very loudly to their inner spirit that you are connected to that thing. It's the only way that you could influence its movement is that you have to be connected to it in some way that isn't you just touching it. And that really strikes a person differently. It forms their mind differently, because now when you say things like, hey, man, what I'm doing to this person, I'm actually doing to me. Or when I hurt the world, I'm hurting myself. That makes a lot more sense when you've had this training or had that experience. So I see it as a way to make the world a better place by allowing us to recognize how futile it is to think that we're just these meat suits that are separate from one another, and we're just walking around hurting each other, you know, just because it's all about me, when in reality it's really we. And when I do hurt someone else, that does come back on me. And so it's best for me to not do that, you know. And this is coming from, you know, I'm a warrior, I'm a protector. So, you know, but I truly believe that, you know, I'd rather be a warrior and a gardener than a gardener in a war. So I have those skills, but ultimately I would love to just plant and see the flowers grow. You know, I don't want to have to use my warrior skill sets. So.
0: of the five categories that you mentioned at the Psy Games, which one would be your best?
1: So I think the thing that I'm the best at is psychokinesis. I thought it, and that's because I have this uncanny ability to manifest what it is that I intend to do in the world. And now I've seen that in the psychokinesis realm, is my ability to move objects with my mind without touching them, without using my hands. And that's really great. Now, I love remote viewing and I love mind sight. Those are two that I really enjoy as well. But the one that I'm able to do and I really, really, I enjoy even more so than that, those things, is psychokinesis. It's just something really magical about intending for something, an object to move, and then seeing it move, you know? Huh. It's just something wild about that for me. And it's very powerful. And it changes people's hearts and minds when they see it as well. I think all the modalities do. And a matter of fact, that's why I chose the five, because as I was going through my own journey, what I found was that if you had one, the other ones tend to manifest. So if you have really quality psychokinesis skills, then when I start teaching you remote viewing or MindSight, they tend to manifest very easy. And so because you're already kind of have the foundation laid. And so that's why I have those five modalities.
0: You're going to have to come out to Las Vegas. We'll see if PK works on slot machines. I'm kidding, sort of, but not entirely.
1: I think there's a guy named Joe Gallenberger. He wrote a book called Liquid Luck, and that's what he did. He actually would organize these trips to Las Vegas, and they would win a bunch of money. And they actually would have like certain deals with the casinos, like, hey, we're not trying to like steal all your money or anything. We'll pay you at the bar, do whatever we have to do in order to make this right so that you guys don't feel slighted. And he would bring these groups out there and they would play and they would use these techniques to actually influence their gaming.
0: I know that Hal Puthoff had told me about an experiment they did, I think, in the silver market that proved it could work. But he also said there was sort of an unwritten rule, maybe from Ingo, that you shouldn't be using these abilities for something like that, to rig a lottery game or to predict a stock price or something like that. Is that true?
1: Yeah, I definitely concur with that. And I do think it was Ingo. I'm not 100% sure, but I remember when I tried to track down who said that. I think it did come back to Ingo as well. And that's that, you know, I'm glad that you said that. This is the key that we need to also be careful and mindful of. If we're talking about a world where everybody has psychic abilities and that they're actually able to perform them, then we also need to be having a strong conversation about what are the ethical implications of that.
0: Yeah.
1: You know, there's a whole bunch of people on YouTube right now who use their remote viewing to remote view like celebrities and all these, you know, and alien bases and all this stuff, right? And the downside to that is that they are giving permission to their followers to just remote view anyone at anywhere at any time, which isn't fair. It invades people's sovereignty. It's not a good use of agency. And if, you know, me coming from the background that I come from, if I was to ask a person, would they like me to set up cameras in their house and look at them without their permission, they would say no. Yeah. But yet they feel like it's okay if they do it in remote viewing. Wow. That is not okay. And it's something that really a good discussion we need to have.
0: Hakeem Isler is our guest. We're going to take a break. Come back if you want to call in and have a question for him about the Psy Games or any of his experiences. Dial us up. We'll be back.

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1: Well, developments in Uptown Normal are moving ahead after being approved at Monday night's town council meeting. Now, Normal is working with developers to lay out a timeline for the construction. All three buildings will be torn down at Trail West and East. Officials say this will help turn downtown into a thriving area. And the state of Illinois will recognize July 25th as Emmett Till Day. The 14-year-old was born on the south side of Chicago July 25th, 1941. In 1955, he was falsely accused of whistling at a white woman at a grocery store in Mississippi. Till was then kidnapped, tortured, and killed. Till's murder galvanized the civil rights movement. Meanwhile, the U.S. is sending more military equipment to the Middle East, including additional fighter jets and B-1 long-range bombers capable of carrying two dozen 2,000-pound bombs. On Capitol Hill, the House rebuked President Trump, again approving a resolution to limit his war powers, but the Senate voted down a similar measure. More news updates 24/7 on CIProud.com. A 17-year-old girl is dead after an early morning crash Wednesday in Peoria's East Bluff. According to the coroner, Isis Horn died at the hospital just after 5 a.m. Before the crash, officers with the police department were pursuing a car. Shortly after, officers found the runaway vehicle in a car accident involving the teen. The driver, who was being pursued, fled on foot. And Dream Center Peoria is getting ready for its 25th annual Backpack Peoria event this weekend. Volunteers are packing 2,000 backpacks with all the supplies kids need. The backpacks will be handed out on a first-come, first-served basis, and the child must be present. The event starts Saturday from 9 a.m. until noon at Dream Center Peoria. And a nationwide internet service company is moving their headquarters to the place where it all began. Stratus Networks began in Peoria in 1998. They joined the Area Chamber of Commerce in cutting the ribbon to move their headquarters to 416 Main in downtown. The CEO of Stratus says the new location is a very important milestone for the company. More news updates 24/7 on CIProud.com. From the WMBD-TV Newsroom, I'm Renee Skinner.
2: ABC News, I'm Wayne Cabot. Shooting in Seattle on one of the busiest weekends of the year. The Bite of Seattle drawing thousands. Unclear how many were hit by gunfire. This witness telling ABC affiliate KOMO.
3: A lot of people running. As soon as we evacuated, we saw a lot of cops come by, and the cops did great in coming as fast as possible. But yeah, I think we just need maybe some better security, metal detectors even here.
2: It's not peace, but a pause. ABC's Matt Rivers on why the war weapons are silent for now.
4: U.S. Ambassador to the UN Mike Waltz saying the lull in fighting is designed to give peace talks some space. But a New York Times report says Trump is also pulling back from escalations with Iran for fear it could dangerously drain the Pentagon's already diminished stockpile of Patriot anti-missile interceptors.
2: Trump will meet Tuesday with Israel's prime minister for the first face-to-face since they started the war. He'll also host Ukraine President Zelensky. This is ABC News.
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1: That's the Beatles, one of their most beautiful songs, Here Comes the Sun. Maybe it's getting close to dawn wherever you live, and maybe we're on the edge of dawn of a new era of human potential. Hakeem Isler is talking about the ability to train and reveal untapped potential that may exist in all of us here through his Psy Games. We'll get to the phones and take a lot of callers are on the lines right now waiting to talk to our guest, and we'll get to as many as we can right after this on Coast to Coast AM.
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0: Hakeem, let me ask you this before we go to the phones. I was in Russia in the 90s and spent a lot of time with their remote viewing program. And there was a general in charge of it. He would recruit people that he'd meet in supermarkets and bring them into the program and train them and give them the protocols. And he agreed that everyone has a degree of talent in this. And some of them were incredibly talented. But he said that almost all of his remote viewers, psychics, would run into something out there in space, that what they called the space intellect or cosmic intellect, and it scared them. I know there's a story about Ingo Swann projecting himself, his consciousness, out into the universe and ran into some beings who really were mad that he was there. And then there's, of course, Joe McMonagle's famous story about remote viewing Mars and seeing beings in sort of suspended animation, a very sad story. I wonder if you've ever projected yourself like that and run into anything like that.
1: Yeah, so when I was at the Monroe Institute, I had that happen to me, and it was very unsettling, but it wasn't threatening. And so whatever this entity or thing that was communicating with me did several things to kind of help me understand what was going on, and it gave me like two or three validators. Like, it told me three things that weren't really related to anything that ended up being actual things and that I had no knowledge of, but was there. And then it told me two other things that were pretty powerful, that I don't know if will come to fruition, but maybe they will. But, you know, so yeah, to answer your story, your question, yes, that has happened to me. And everyone that I've talked to that was in the remote viewing program, they have all had an encounter like that with something. And so, yeah, it's a thing.
0: That story, that McMonagle story about the Martians who were left behind and their planet yes. died kind of thing is a very sad, very sad story. Yeah.
1: Yeah. Well, hopefully people aren't talking about us like that in 2000 years.
0: Yeah, I know what you mean. East of the Rockies, Stephen in Minnesota. Hi, Stephen. You're on with Hakeem Isler.
2: Yeah, thank you for the call. Just a quick comment. Back in the 90s, in the 2000s, I'm an accounting professor, a PhD. I would present on national papers to referee conferences, and there's nothing more boring than an auditing conference. So when my paper was Parapsychology Can Enhance the Auditing Process, My paper was always well attended because they thought maybe I was a wing nut or what was going on. Well, I had to explain remote viewing, and nobody even knew what that was. Well, my proposal was when people are doing auditing, of course, there's financial audits and that, but there's also auditing distant assets. And I said the auditor could use remote viewing for verifying distant assets around, and then do that through remote viewing. And this was during the time when Patty Hearst and all of this stuff and Swan and all these people, but nobody knew anything about remote viewing. Anyway, my proposal was to use this, and they would have a position called a CPA, would be a certified psychic auditor. Well, I had this all set up, but I never presented this to a team to actually try this and make it work, because then I retired. But this reminded me, I thought it was a very good idea, but it never was. Can you ever submit this to a format, since I'm not a remote viewer, to follow this up? It'll be a real asset for auditing.
1: Okay. Yeah.
0: Well, don't teach this to the IRS, I don't think. But yeah, what do you think, Hakeem?
1: I mean, I'm not familiar with, you know, what he's saying directly, because it sounds like he hasn't really finished his, you know, putting it together. But I support that. I mean, if you could go out there, there's a lot of people doing remote viewing now. So if you can, you know, take at least a skeleton of what you have and present it to somebody, and if it's, you know, I'm sure you'll find some interest there, and then you'll be able to follow through with that. You know, we need more of these, you know, unique ideas out there being explored to see, you know, what really can come of these things.
0: You know, the U.S. Army had a program and it ended, and then the CIA studied remote viewing for 20 years and it supposedly ended. They brought in independent auditors and said, you can't count on this. The results aren't dependable. And And of course, Hal has said many times, at least to me, that some of the best results are still classified. You can't release that information. Do you think that the program is canceled or just given a different name and stuffed somewhere else?
1: Yeah, I never really, you know, me being my background, I always thought it was a way to keep people from exploring it on their own on a mass scale, because the one thing that I learned from all my teachers in remote viewing was that they couldn't figure out a way to stop it. And so if you had a bunch of civilians doing this on a very high level, you know, they could get anywhere. You know, and that was, I think, the fear that the CIA and these other organizations at the time were thinking about. But since then, you know, there were, Skip Atwater has said on a show that, you know, he had told me personally, but then he said, and I had never told anybody, but he said it on a show as well, that there were more than one, just the Army remote viewing program. They had several others that he would know about because of his security clearances. And then Hal went on Joe Rogan and said that when they shut down the program, not long after, he was re-approached about starting a program, opening up another program, but he was already into things he was doing. And he was like, no, I'm not going to do that. But he also confirmed that if they had him on the list, they probably had a short list of some other folks too that they went out and asked. So yeah. I'm pretty certain that it's still going on. It's such a low budget way to get to add to your repertoire of things that you're going to use to get intel. I don't see why you wouldn't use it. It's just one person in a room where, you know, you don't have to have millions and billions of dollars of satellite equipment. And remote viewing was never meant to be used by itself as just a single source of intel. No, we don't normally have those. We normally have like several different aspects of intel giving you intel on one target. And it's the culmination of all that information that gives you a percentage on how true what you know now about that target is. And so remote viewing was just meant to give you more data points on that particular target. And so, yeah, I definitely feel like that program didn't end.
0: Or yes, it's too valuable.
1: Maybe the Army program ended, but other programs were still going on.
0: We're going to Will in New York on the wild card line. Good morning, Will. You're on with Hakeem.
3: Hey, good morning, gentlemen. Terrific conversation. I especially appreciate Hakeem talking about the ethics of, you know, when not to, you know, invade someone's sovereignty or privacy. So I think that's a great message that not everyone puts out there. So I have two quick instances in my life that I want to ask if they sound like remote viewing to you or just some other, you know, modality or luck. One was when I was a teenager, I lost some concert tickets I bought. I just couldn't find them. And I was going out of my mind because it was back before, you know, digital stuff, and they were just printed and they were for friends of mine. And my dad, you know, tried to calm me down. He said, hey, I have this method that I do. He'd done different kinds of meditation. So it calmed my mind and I just picture the item in my hand, you know, I concentrate on it and then I let it go. And that's what he did. And then he found those tickets for me, within a couple hours. And the other thing is, I think it was in 2011, George Norrie had Ingo Swann on. I think it might have been the last time Ingo was on the show. And he had an exercise for all of us listeners saying, I'm in my office. This is Ingo speaking. In my office, and I'm picking up an item off my desk. And let this be the exercise for you. And I just pictured him picking up a globe, like a small, like, you know, the kind of globe you'd have on your desk. And I'd never seen him or his, you know, picture of him or his office. But in my mind, I pictured that. And that was, in fact, what he was, what he was holding at his office. So I'm just curious what you think of those two examples. And thank you both for your conversation tonight. I really appreciate it.
0: Thanks, Will.
1: Yeah. So thanks, Will. I think to answer your question, a lot of this stuff is still, you know, we're still figuring it out. But it comes down to two things. There's non-local awareness and local awareness. So remote viewing tends to be non-local awareness. So the story with you and Ingo, that seems like it was a awareness of something that was non-local to you. Hence Ingo's room and where Ingo was. So I would say that would be like more of a remote viewing style. And then there is local awareness. Now, local awareness, one of the conversations that is going on right now is this thing called MindSight, your ability to see things in a local area that you are not seeing with your direct eyes. So you see it, and then MindSight shows up in two different ways. One is intuitive MindSight, and the other one is real time. So I have a blindfold on, and I can see items in my room real time as though I could see it with my eyes, but it clearly isn't my eyes because I have this blindfold on, and we call that real time seeing. The other is I can't see it, but I just know what it is. I know it's a headphone or a cup or whatever the case may be, and that would be intuitive MindSight. That tends to be more local awareness. And so it sounds like what your dad was doing was local awareness. And then sitting between the two, remote viewing and MindSight, tends to be dowsing. And so dowsing can be done with dowsing rods or a pendulum, but it's also a thing called deviceless dowsing, meaning you're using your hand or some other sort of sense to find things that are local and non-local to you, which is, again, why it's in between the two, at least in the way that I format it. So I hope that answers your question.
0: Thank you, caller. First time caller line, Aaron in South Dakota. Welcome to Coast, Aaron. What's on your mind?
4: Thank you. Love the show and love the conversation. I've been interested in it my whole life. My dad was into biofeedback and stuff and said that he could like see inside his brain once years ago. And I've been into it ever since. And my question today, I guess, is it possible to remote view inside of a black hole, you know, beyond the event horizon or into the singularity or anywhere inside of it? And then one last thought to comment on, if you would. Is it related to quantum entanglement, how entanglement's supposed to be able to communicate or whatever across any distance? Is that what remote viewing is like tapping into? And that's basically it, those two points.
1: Yeah, I think your questions are good questions, but to answer them as honestly as I can, I don't think we know. You know, people are still trying to figure this out. People call it different things. Throughout history, it's been called different things. People, it manifests in people in different ways. And so we're just doing the best that we can. And even in the remote viewing program, I mean, the whole program was like, you know, $20 million over the course of 20 years, you know, which is not a lot of money when you figure, you know, we spend $20 million on toilet tissue for like military bathrooms, you know, like it's not a lot. So we didn't do as much research on it as we should. And because we're still in more of a materialistic reductionistic society, especially in a lot of our science, there's not a lot of people really diving into it as a real field. And so it's starting to grow. And that's one of the missions, again, of the Psy Games, is to inspire more people to get into this and be excited about it and actually do the research. So, you know, can we theoretically, based on what we know, what people have been able to get information on, in their remote viewing? But another one of the things is that if you can't get feedback, you don't really know. And so since we don't have a lot of people hanging out in black holes, it would be tough to know that if I remote viewed inside a black hole, like what was actually happening in there. And so that would be a tough one, you know, to do.
0: Yeah, and if light can't escape, I don't know if thought waves can either. But yeah, I have heard entanglement used as one of the possible explanations for the physics of remote viewing.
1: I've heard it. I've heard that too. Yeah, and it could be. It could definitely well be that that's the case. You know, but you know, to follow up with what you were saying, George, when they did a bunch of experiments to see what was happening with remote viewing. So they like sent people down in submarines and where there were no frequencies that can get through, and they shielded people in rooms, and still this thing worked. So, you know, it doesn't seem to operate on the same level as what we know about frequencies and, you know, and how these frequencies move. And it seems to be something even beyond that. So, you know, is the verdict still out?
0: Cy Games coming up in a week. Is it a spectator sport? Is the public invited? I don't know how exciting it would be compared to like an NFL game for people watching remote viewers, but is there an audience?
1: Yeah, actually there is. So we have an audience there. This year we're looking at probably we'll have about 900 people or so.
0: Oh, wow.
1: And so it'll be a great show. And last year it was fantastic. It was like it blew it out of the water. So yeah, it is. And if people can't make it, we also have Cy Games Online. Cy is spelled P-S-I, not P-S-Y. P-S-I gamesonline.com, where people can like play fun games that helps them develop these skills from the comfort of their own home, and they don't even have to come to the event. And if they do want to come to the event, then they can come to the event and be a part of like the big show. So the Cy Games itself is a conference and competition, but then we also have this online gaming portion for kids and adults who just want to play and learn how to develop their own skill sets. So yeah, and it is a spectator thing.
0: So if this is already looks like it's going to be a success, if you have the competition in five categories filled and 900 people come in and you got plans to expand it and take it worldwide, how far can it go? What do you have in mind?
1: Yeah, so I'm glad you asked that. I think it goes, you know, when you think about the Olympics, that's what I think this is going to be. You know, I think we're going to have athletes, you know, mind athletes or psi athletes in these different categories who will be like super awesome at these things as we continue to develop. Again, it's going to start small, so our effects might be small at the beginning. But then as people keep pushing it and pushing it and pushing it and pushing it, we're going to start to develop to really big effects. And that's going to be more jaw-dropping and awe-inspiring. And I see it going everywhere. We're going to always do one in the U.S. And then we're going to have one in Manchester and Mexico and Australia. And what will happen is those countries will start to build and develop their own teams. We'll have training programs, which we have. I'll have a school that will be starting here to teach people and help people, guide people, and get them ready for the Cy Games. We have a bunch of technology based around the Cy Games. I mean, this thing is really growing fast already.
0: Hakeem, it's great talking with you. Good luck at the Cy Games and in the future, and I hope we get to chat again sometime.
1: Yeah, absolutely. I look forward to talking to you again one day.
0: Thank you. Thanks also to our earlier guest, Diana Pasulka, and to my colleagues there at Coast, Michael Cosio and Donna Walker, Alec Fernandez, Gina Salvati, Dan Galati, Tom Danheiser, and of course, George Norrie. I'm George Knapp. I'll be back in a couple of weeks, everyone. Good night.

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I'm the afternoon host from 4 until 6, live and local coverage. We bring you up-to-the-minute news. Plus, we hear from every Monday the head coach and general manager of the Bloomington Bison, Philip Barsky. Thanks to our friends over at Luca Grill. Also, don't forget on Tuesday, our phone lines are open at 309-829-2345 for a Talk to Us Tuesday. 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

0: from ABC News. I'm Sherry Preston. Gunfire ripping through a food festival in Seattle. 3 dead, 4 hurt, and police are still searching for a suspect. ABC's Jeff Pogula is there.
1: This happened during the Bite of Seattle Food Festival. Gunfire erupted shortly after 6 p.m., causing the crowd to scatter. Witnesses describe a chaotic scene.
2: We saw a few people going to a building, so we went in there, and we went like down the stairs, and we just hid in the garage.
1: A young child is among the wounded, Assistant Police Chief Tyrone Davis.
3: One of the 4 victims that was taken to the hospital was a toddler.
1: Detectives believe 2 people were shooting at each other. 1 suspect is in custody. Jeff Pogula, ABC News, Seattle.
0: Another night of quiet from the U.S. military as the White House puts a pause on attacks on Iran to let talks move forward. ABC's Karen Hua, however, says there are still worries about the war expanding.
4: Iran is now protesting after Ukraine attacked an Iranian ship in the Caspian Sea, claiming it was carrying drone and missile components. And in the Red Sea, global shipping traffic is slowing after Iran-backed Houthi rebels claimed attacks on Saudi oil facilities and tankers.
0: OpenAI head Sam Altman heading to Washington this week to push for approval of his company's most advanced AI model yet.
5: The system, capable of solving an 80-year-old math problem, could also take on complex tasks for businesses and the government. But that same ability to act more independently is also raising safety concerns. After OpenAI's system was able to hack into another AI platform called Hugging Face during a security test. Hugging Face's CEO calls the hack unprecedented.
0: ABC's Sophie Flay. Parts of the country back in the summer sauna again.
6: The humidity added to the heat will bring those feels like temperatures up to 110 in Omaha, 112 out towards Des Moines. And then that's all going to fuel the possibility of severe weather threats.
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0: WJBC and Beer Nuts present the Scott Miller Show hat. This is an embroidered baseball cap. On the front of it, the Beer Nuts logo and the Scott Miller Show logo. And on the back of the hat, my cartoon photo with the big mustache. This is not a contest prize. This hat is not for sale. The only way to get a Scott Miller hat is when I gift them randomly. Now, there is only one rule. You cannot ask for a hat. If you ask for one, you are restricted from receiving a hat. You are banned. You do not get a hat. WJBC, good morning. Who's this?
1: Good morning. This is your mom. I want a hat. I'm a down low.
0: Mom?
1: We won't tell anybody.
0: What is rule number one?
2: Don't ask for a hat.
0: No hat for her.
3: 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Back in court in Miami today, the Tate brothers, the influencers fighting extradition to the UK to face rape and human trafficking charges. Two chances at somebody growing lottery jackpots. Tonight's Powerball, $633 million. 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
7: Staying active every day will go a long way towards helping you live a happy, healthy, and pain-free life. And there is perhaps no movement more fundamental than walking. It reinforces the alignment, stability, and coordinated muscle activation that supports how your body moves, whether you're doing strenuous exercise or simply going about your daily life. 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I'm Dr. Sanjay Gupta, helping you live a better life.
8: This is America in the Morning from Westwood One. Good morning, I'm John Trout. It's Monday, July 27th, 2026. Here's what's coming up on America in the Morning.
9: The Trump administration halts military strikes against Iran over the weekend.
10: The president has all options on the table.
9: I'm John Stolness in Washington.
11: A condition President Trump has added to his nuclear deal with the Saudis catches attention worldwide. I'm Clayton Neville.
12: In Maine, Democrats picked someone to replace Graham Plattner, who won the Democratic primary in June.
13: We have a party to unite!
12: I'm Julie Walker.
14: An outbreak of a diarrhea-causing parasite is linked to four more states.
15: Because of the lettuce.
14: Ed Donahue, Washington.
16: The Okefenokee Swamp in Georgia is among several sites added to the World Heritage List. I'm Donna Water.
8: Two people killed at a Seattle food festival. And Monday business headlines. All ahead on America in the Morning. It's 7 after. After nearly 2 weeks of renewed intense bombing, President Trump over the weekend put military operations against Iran on hold, but still no talks are scheduled. John Stolness has the latest from Washington.
9: Renewed fighting between the U.S. and Iran took a break for a second straight night last night. The president said he's giving talks with Iran some space. The New York Times reports President Trump postponed plans to increase the severity of the attacks on Iran out of fear it would drain the Pentagon's stockpile of weapons. Multiple news outlets have reported the Defense Department is worried about a reduction in munitions. On NBC's Meet the Press, however, U.S. Ambassador to the United Nations Mike Waltz says those reports are erroneous.
17: The U.S. military, and I've verified this every which way, has everything that it needs to conduct this campaign as effectively as it needs to be. And I have to tell you, the people that are leaking this nonsense deserve to be in jail.

0: Waltz noted Iran should be the ones concerned about a reduction in munitions.
1: That has far less than what they started with, not only in their industrial base, but what they have on hand.
0: The break in hostilities ends 2 weeks of fighting as the Memorandum of Understanding in June fell apart. Waltz was asked how much longer the U.S. will continue their military campaign against Iran.
2: Oh, I'm not going to put some kind of timeline on it. The president has all options on the table, and he is exercising both diplomatic, economic, and military to achieve a very clear strategic aim. And that's what's different. The wars of my generation, we had policy drift. Here, the president is very focused.
0: The Strait of Hormuz remains effectively closed by Iran, although mediators from Oman, a country that also borders the strait, visited Tehran over the weekend to discuss a way forward. Oil fell over 5% on Sunday with the pause in fighting. It comes as Iranian-backed Houthi rebels in Yemen continue to blockade ships from Saudi Arabia from traversing a key section of the Red Sea. A new CBS YouGov poll out Sunday finds nearly 8 in 10 Americans say the Iran war has been harder than the Trump administration expected. Republican Senator John Kennedy tells CBS's Face of the Nation the president needs to do a better job with messaging.
3: He grows anxious when he has an unexpressed thought. He's not always disciplined in his messaging.
0: Israeli Prime Minister Benjamin Netanyahu is set to meet with President Trump at the White House on Tuesday. He'll be in the nation's capital to attend the memorial service for Republican Senator Lindsey Graham. John Stolness, Washington.
4: World leaders and U.S. lawmakers are reacting to President Trump's new condition regarding Israel to the recently signed U.S.-Saudi Arabian civil nuclear energy deal. Correspondent Clayton Neville takes a closer look.
5: The deal with Saudi Arabia would allow the Saudis to start a civilian nuclear program. President Trump's been criticized at home and abroad for the deal, but while appearing on Fox News Sunday, UN Ambassador Mike Waltz defended the deal.
6: Would they rather countries buy Chinese-made nuclear power plants or Russian-made nuclear power plants, like countries have been doing for decades?
5: Critics are concerned that Saudi Arabia could eventually build a nuclear weapon. The president claimed that the deal does not allow that country to enrich uranium. Republican Senator John Kennedy told CBS's Face the Nation he's not in support of the deal right now.
3: It's just not good timing. I think someday it might be. I don't think it's going to happen anyway because the president's conditioned it on Saudi Arabia recognizing Israel, and they're not going to do that.
5: That's the president's recently added condition. The deal will only be approved if Saudi Arabia normalizes relations with Israel by joining the Abraham Accords.
7: It's complete whiplash for the Saudis.
5: Democrat Senator Chris Van Hollen was on ABC's This Week and said the Saudis have long said
7: that they will normalize relations with Israel when we're on a clear and clear path toward developing a Palestinian state, living side by side, security for both Palestinians and Israelis. That has been the Saudi position, and so what the Trump administration did was a bait and switch scheme.
5: Israeli Prime Minister Benjamin Netanyahu told Fox News that he backs President Trump's condition.
8: Can we have this? Yes, I think it's possible.
5: The White House has confirmed the condition is now part of the deal, but final approval is pending. The administration continues talks with Saudi counterparts, and there's no indication right now whether the Saudis are considering joining the Abraham Accords. I'm Clayton Neville.
4: 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It's 12 after. When we return on America in the Morning, the CDC with an update on the Cyclospora outbreak. 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After these messages.
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0: 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AccuWeather.com meteorologist Matt Rindy reminds us it will be oppressive for many across the nation today.
1: There will be scorching heat to start out the week in a good portion of the central U.S. from north and south Dakota into southern Minnesota, and then continuing southward through Nebraska into Iowa, Kansas, Missouri, Oklahoma, Arkansas, and Texas. These areas will climb easily into the 90s with 100s in many areas, even 110 in parts of western Kansas and Oklahoma. Some records are likely to be broken. These areas are about 5 to 15 degrees above the historical average. On the edge of that heat, a storm will be moving through northern Minnesota, and that will lead to some showers and thunderstorms to start the day in the Arrowhead, and then continue into the upper peninsula of Michigan and continuing southward through Wisconsin into lower Michigan, as well as northeast Illinois and Indiana and Ohio. These storms will have the potential to produce damaging winds, hail, flooding, downpours, and even a tornado. There can be additional showers and thunderstorms farther to the south and east through New York and Pennsylvania, as well as New Jersey, into Kentucky, West Virginia, and Virginia. And then another round of storms can form this afternoon into southern Alabama, southern Georgia, Florida, and along the coast in North and South Carolina. There can be additional showers and thunderstorms through the Four Corners region in Arizona, New Mexico, into Utah and Colorado. Some heavier storms will develop in parts of northeast Colorado into Wyoming, and this will shift eastward into western Nebraska as well as western South Dakota, providing some relief to that aforementioned heat. That's the weather across America. Garden City, Kansas will have a hot day with sunshine at a record-tying high of 108. Cleveland, Ohio will have variable clouds and some afternoon thunderstorms at a high of 87. That's the nation's weather. I'm AccuWeather.com meteorologist Matt Rindy.
0: 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Following the withdrawal of controversial candidate Graham Plattner, Maine Democrats over the weekend have united around a logger to run for the United States Senate and take on incumbent Senator Susan Collins with the leadership of the Senate at stake, correspondent Julie Walker reports.
2: In Maine, Democrats picked someone to replace Graham Plattner, who won the Democratic primary in June but withdrew from the race earlier this month, following an allegation of sexual assault that he denies. Former state lawmaker and logger Troy Jackson secures the Democratic nomination for U.S. Senate in Maine.
3: We have a party to unite, we have a movement to build, and we have a senator to defeat. And together, we are going to win!
2: He faces longtime GOP Senator Susan Collins in November in a race that could decide which party controls the Senate. Jackson became the nominee Saturday during a gathering of Democratic delegates.
3: I know many of you poured your hearts into building this movement way before I ever entered this race. But the hope that you built never belonged to any one campaign.
2: Plattner's exit made Democrats quickly come up with a never-before-used process to choose a new nominee. I'm Julie Walker.
0: The Centers for Disease Control and Prevention is expanding their investigation on the latest outbreak of cyclospora. Following details, correspondent Ed Donahue.
4: An outbreak of a diarrhea-causing parasite is linked to four more states. The CDC now says the outbreak of cyclospora, first linked to shredded lettuce served at Taco Bell's, now includes Illinois, Kansas, Oklahoma, and Pennsylvania. The FDA says the lettuce was traced to Taylor Farms. It was recalling iceberg lettuce grown in central Mexico. President Trump was asked about the outbreak.
5: We're going to put a major tariff on Texas, on Mexico, because of the lettuce.
4: The government says the number of cases linked to the lettuce is now around 2,000. At least 98 people had to go to the hospital. No one has died. Cases were also reported in Indiana, Kentucky, Michigan, Ohio, and West Virginia. Ed Donahue, Washington.
0: 19 after. Gas prices rise across the country. A check of Monday business headlines next when America in the Morning continues after these messages.
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0: Welcome back. You're with America in the Morning. According to Fox Business News, United Airlines reportedly approached Delta last year about a potential merger that would have combined the two largest U.S. air carriers. According to the Wall Street Journal, a merger between United and Delta would have had sweeping implications for the airline industry and likely faced scrutiny from federal antitrust regulators and state attorneys general. Last month, United Airlines CEO Scott Kirby told Reuters that United remained open to buying airport slots, gates, and other assets, but said a major consolidation deal was unlikely. Wall Street will have a lot to digest this week as the price of oil is hovering near $100 a barrel and the nationwide average of a gallon of regular gasoline is above $4.10. That's 21 cents higher than a month ago. Tariffs also weighed on stocks last week, and President Trump is raising a new threat of higher tariffs today against the European Union after they fined Google nearly $1 billion over what it called non-compliance with the EU's Digital Markets Act. Seth Soutel has the latest from Wall Street.
11: I'm Seth Soutel, and this is the week ahead on Wall Street. Markets will be hearing from the Federal Reserve this week. The question is, how long can the Fed wait before raising interest rates? The Fed is holding just its second policy meeting under Chair Kevin Warsh, who has promised to be tough on inflation. In order to fulfill that promise, the Fed could come under pressure to raise interest rates sometime soon, perhaps as early as its September meeting. The Fed left rates unchanged at its last meeting in June and is expected to do the same when its next meeting ends on Wednesday. The last time the Fed raised rates was back in 2023. Higher rates mean higher borrowing costs across the board for households and businesses. While higher rates help keep inflation under control, they do so by acting as a brake on the economy. Seth Soutel, New York.
0: According to the Wall Street Journal, NVIDIA is in talks to provide a roughly $250 billion backstop for OpenAI as part of a massive data center project, one of the most ambitious financial transactions yet in America's artificial intelligence boom. The guarantees from NVIDIA would help the ChatGPT maker lease a 10-gigawatt project that SoftBank's energy subsidiary is developing in southern Ohio. The project expected to cost more than $500 billion, including the chips that would go inside the data centers. It would be the largest data center project to date. It's 24 after. When we return on America in the Morning, gunfire erupts, chaos in Seattle, after these messages.
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15: Should you still work out when you're injured, or should you take it easy? 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That can lead to stiffness, muscle loss, even reduced coordination. Certified strength and conditioning coach Dana Santis told us, recovery is about choosing the right kind of movement at the right time. 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I'm Dr. Sanjay Gupta, helping you live a better life.

0: It's 26 after. America in the Morning continues. Chaos in Seattle after gunfire erupted at a popular food festival at a park near the Space Needle on Sunday afternoon. Police in Seattle report at least two people were killed, five others wounded. A barrage of gunshots could be heard around 6 p.m. at Seattle Center, which was hosting thousands of people for the Bite of Seattle Food Fest over the weekend. Witnesses reported hearing sounds like firecrackers and people fleeing the area, including diving for cover. One of those shot included a two-year-old boy. The Seattle Fire Department said in a statement, two people were pronounced dead at the scene of the shooting after life-saving efforts were unsuccessful. The department said it treated five others. The FBI announced it is joining the investigation. Shifting gears, a famously named Georgia swamp has been added to the list of UNESCO World Heritage Sites. Correspondent Donna Warder reports.
1: The Okefenokee Swamp in Georgia is among several sites added to the World Heritage List at a UN committee meeting in South Korea Saturday. Kim Bednarik, executive director of Okefenokee Swamp Park, was there for the honors.
2: We accept this inscription not as a finish line, but as a commitment to keep the Okefenokee wild, resilient, and thriving for generations to come.
1: The Okefenokee is regarded as one of the world's largest freshwater ecosystems and is largely undisturbed. UNESCO says it's a globally significant natural habitat and a valuable source of information on long-term environmental change. Some locals have opposed the listing, fearing it would increase UN involvement in managing the site. I'm Donna Warder.
0: America in the Morning for Monday, July 27th, 2026 is produced by Jeff McKay. I'm John Trout. This is Westwood One.
3: A better life with Dr. Sanjay Gupta.
4: There are lots of things you can measure to get an idea of how healthy you are at any given moment. Temperature, heart rate, blood pressure, just to name a few. But how about how healthy you will be and how long you're likely to live? According to a new study out of the University at Buffalo, two simple strength tests are pretty accurate at predicting longevity in older women. One is hand grip strength, and the other is how quickly people can stand up from a seated position without using their arms. By the way, I remember interviewing former President Jimmy Carter when he was quite old and being really impressed how he just popped out of the chair without using his arms. Not a lot of older people can actually do that. But I think the message here is that maintaining strength as you age is going to help you perform everyday activities, but also help you avoid injury and stay independent. I'm Dr. Sanjay Gupta, helping you live a better life.
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6: Well, developments in Uptown Normal are moving ahead after being approved at Monday night's town council meeting. Now, Normal is working with developers to lay out a timeline for the construction. All three buildings will be torn down at Trail West and East. Officials say this will help turn downtown into a thriving area. And the state of Illinois will recognize July 25th as Emmett Till Day. The 14-year-old was born on the south side of Chicago July 25th, 1941. In 1955, he was falsely accused of whistling at a white woman at a grocery store in Mississippi. Till was then kidnapped, tortured, and killed. Till's murder galvanized the civil rights movement. Meanwhile, the U.S. is sending more military equipment to the Middle East, including additional fighter jets and B-1 long-range bombers capable of carrying two dozen 2,000-pound bombs. On Capitol Hill, the House rebuked President Trump, again approving a resolution to limit his war powers, but the Senate voted down a similar measure. More news updates 24/7 on CIProud.com. A 17-year-old girl is dead after an early morning crash Wednesday in Peoria's East Bluff. According to the coroner, Isis Horn died at the hospital just after 5 a.m. Before the crash, officers with the police department were pursuing a car. Shortly after, officers found the runaway vehicle in a car accident involving the teen. The driver, who was being pursued, fled on foot. And Dream Center Peoria is getting ready for its 25th annual Backpack Peoria event this weekend. Volunteers are packing 2,000 backpacks with all the supplies kids need. The backpacks will be handed out on a first-come, first-served basis, and the child must be present. The event starts Saturday from 9 a.m. until noon at Dream Center Peoria. And a nationwide internet service company is moving their headquarters to the place where it all began. Stratus Networks began in Peoria in 1998. They joined the Area Chamber of Commerce in cutting the ribbon to move their headquarters to 416 Main in downtown. The CEO of Stratus says the new location is a very important milestone for the company. More news updates 24/7 on CIProud.com. From the WMBD TV Newsroom, I'm Renee Skinner.
0: This is America in the Morning from Westwood One. Coming up this half hour,
7: Jewish leaders are urging the mayor of New York City do more to combat anti-Semitism. I'm Sue Aller.
8: Marco Rubio says the U.S. remains ready to help end Russia's war in Ukraine. Sagar Meghani at the White House.
9: The excitement of traveling overseas can become a real drag if jet lag hits on the way there and back. I'm Donna Warder.
10: The feds now looking into a man seen on video kicking a sea lion in San Diego. I'm Clayton Neville.
11: Ford is recalling nearly 566,000 Broncos. Marcela Sanchez, Washington.
12: Qualcomm has officially kicked off Ramageddon. I'm the new old tech guy, Chuck Palm.
0: Back after these messages.
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4: 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But every night when you go to get some Z's, how often do you really think about the temperature in your bedroom? Temperature may be one of the most underappreciated factors in sleep. That's according to the Senior Vice President of Research and Scientific Affairs at the National Sleep Foundation. We often hear about lights and screens and stress, but even modest changes in temperature and airflow can influence both how quickly you fall asleep and how deeply you stay asleep. Most experts will recommend a room temperature of 60 to 67 degrees Fahrenheit. You might also experiment with your sheets and what you actually wear to bed. Play around a bit and see what improves your sleep. You might be delightfully surprised. I'm Dr. Sanjay Gupta, helping you live a better life.

0: America in the Morning continues, beginning in the West. AccuWeather.com meteorologist Matt Rendy has the forecast.
1: In the West, we are going to have largely dry weather with plenty of sunshine. However, there will be a lot of smoke from wildfires in the Northwest from interior portions of Oregon and Washington spreading into Idaho and Montana. And afternoon temperatures will be mostly in the 80s and 90s, though 100s as usual in the south. Farther inland, there can be additional showers and thunderstorms through the Four Corners states from Arizona and New Mexico into Utah and Colorado. Some heavier storms will envelop parts of northeast Colorado into Wyoming and then eastward into western Nebraska and western South Dakota. That will provide some relief from the heat in those areas. And that heat will envelop a good portion of the central U.S. from north and South Dakota into southern Minnesota and then continuing southward through Nebraska into Iowa, Kansas, Missouri, Oklahoma, Arkansas, and even Texas. And these areas will easily climb into the 90s with 100s in many areas, even 110 in parts of western Kansas and Oklahoma. Some like records are likely to be broken, and these areas are going to be 5 to 15 degrees above average. On the edge of that heat, we'll have a storm moving through the northern Minnesota, and that will lead to some showers and thunderstorms to start the day in the Arrowhead, and then continue into the upper peninsula of Michigan, and then southward through Wisconsin into lower Michigan, as well as northeast Illinois, Indiana, and Ohio. These storms will have the potential for damaging winds, hail, flooding downpours, and even a tornado. There can be additional showers and thunderstorms farther to the south and east through New York, Pennsylvania, and New Jersey, as well as Kentucky, West Virginia, and Virginia. And a few heavier storms will start the day in parts of Alabama into Georgia before diminishing later this morning, and then look for another round to develop later in the afternoon. That's the nation's weather. I'm AccuWeather.com meteorologist Matt Rendy.
0: 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The suspect in the stabbing of two men in New York City will face a hate crimes charge, but Jewish leaders are demanding Mayor Zohran Mamdani tone down the rhetoric, claiming he has led to increased acts of violence against Jews. From New York, Sue Aller reports.
2: New reaction is pouring in after two stabbings on Manhattan's Upper West Side that police are calling hate crimes. Investigators say 51-year-old Raul Morales stabbed a Jewish man and an Asian man Thursday yelling Allah Akbar. Only the attack on the Jewish victim has been charged as a hate crime. Both victims are expected to survive. Jewish leaders are demanding Mayor Zohran Mamdani tone down his rhetoric towards Israel, pointing to his recent comments calling Prime Minister Benjamin Netanyahu a war criminal. And some are calling for increased security. They also noted he stayed silent for hours after the attacks, only speaking up once pressed by reporters. Netanyahu responded directly in a Fox News interview.
3: He's fomenting hate. He's supposed to be the mayor of all New Yorkers, but he's trying to turn one group against the other.
2: He also said,
3: I speak to Jewish Americans in New York, and they're afraid right now.
2: The controversy escalated further when WABC radio host Sid Rosenberg appeared on Fox and Friends and called Mamdani a terrorist.
4: You don't want to say it, I'll say it. He's a terrorist. He's a jihadist. He hates the Jewish people. He hates America. His ideologies are in line with the terrorists.
2: Fox News apologized twice for the remarks. Rosenberg says he stands by them. Mamdani condemned the attack, saying New York has no tolerance for hatred of any kind and that anyone responsible will be held fully accountable. In New York, I'm Sue Aller.
0: The war between Russia and Ukraine has now stretched on for the past 4.5 years with no end in sight, and both sides trading drone attacks, with Moscow sending missiles into Kyiv. Washington correspondent Sagar Magani reports Secretary of State Marco Rubio says some fresh thinking will be needed as the U.S. attempts to end the conflict.
5: Secretary of State Marco Rubio says the U.S. remains ready to help end Russia's war in Ukraine, but acknowledges there's no fast path to a deal.
6: You think we settled the war in Ukraine in our 30 minutes in there here in Asia? That's not the way it works. Look, we had a good conversation, a frank conversation. I'm not going to tell you what we talked about because these diplomacy doesn't work well when you run to the microphones afterwards. Suffice it to say, I'll tell you what I told you yesterday. The United States, the president's been clear that we want, if we can, we are prepared to play a constructive role in bringing about an end to a senseless war. And we're ready to do that. And we, of course, expressed that. And we've expressed it in other means. So we talked about other things as well.

0: The body is dying to be on a regular schedule.
1: But on jet lag, if you go to Europe, let's say, and you're 8 hours off, all of a sudden you lose 8 hours going. And then when you come back, you gain 8 hours, which your body is, you know, things that help you, light and things and eating can help you, but it's a huge adjustment.
0: Slavin says jet lag can cause digestive problems such as bloating, constipation, or diarrhea. Tara Schmidt, registered dietitian at Mayo Clinic, says make yourself eat, even if it would normally be your bedtime, but it's breakfast time at your destination.
2: Even though it might not feel like your regular breakfast time or lunchtime, try to do something to start to align your meals with that new time zone so that your body can start to align its kind of hunger cues with, all right, I woke up a few hours ago, it's time to eat something.
0: Schmidt says to avoid stomach aches, keep meals small just before and during travel. And later in the trip, you can ease into eating a fuller meal. Schmidt says also consuming alcohol will likely mess with your sleep, and use caffeine strategically. It's fine to have a cup of coffee or tea in the morning if that's what you normally do, but avoid caffeine later in the day because it could keep you up. And be aware that both caffeine and alcohol can make you more dehydrated. And Dr. Slavin says when you return home,
1: try to get immediately back on your normal schedule as quickly as you can. And expect, you know, you're 8 hours off. So there'll be a time where it's like, oh, I don't know if I can take this. The sooner you get back to it for all of your habits, the better off you're going to be.
0: I'm Donna Warder.
3: 16 till. When we return on America in the Morning, Ford Motors recall and why that new laptop is about to cost you more. We're back after these messages.
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1: A better life with Dr. Sanjay Gupta.
2: Staying active every day will go a long way towards helping you live a happy, healthy, and pain-free life. And there is perhaps no movement more fundamental than walking. It reinforces the alignment, stability, and coordinated muscle activation that supports how your body moves, whether you're doing strenuous exercise or simply going about your daily life. This is according to Dana Santis, a strength and conditioning specialist. Even though you walk every day, Dana does say you can make small adjustments to immediately improve your walking mechanics. So, keep your rib cage stacked over your pelvis. Avoid leaning over or arching your lower back. Allow your arms to swing naturally in coordination with your legs. Keep your gaze forward, your jaw relaxed, and then just breathe in through your nose and out through your mouth. I'm Dr. Sanjay Gupta, helping you live a better life.

0: It's 14 till. Welcome back. You're with America in the Morning. It's happened again in California. Federal investigators are looking into a video that seemingly shows a man kicking a sea lion at a beach in San Diego. Correspondent Clayton Neville reports.
1: The Marine Mammal Protection Act allows for thousands of dollars in fines and potential jail time for anyone who harasses, injures, or kills wild marine mammals. That includes dolphins, porpoises, whales, seals, sea lions, and manatees. Dark and somewhat grainy video recently surfaced online showing a man at La Jolla Cove kicking at a sea lion, seemingly making contact with it. Harassing the sea lions more common than many beachgoers realize.
2: The buck really stops with NOAA, and they don't have the staff. And so what they need to do is authorize the city to interact when they cannot.
1: Robin David's with the local Seal Society in La Jolla and told CBS 8 News in San Diego that the National Oceanic and Atmospheric Administration, NOAA, is now investigating the case, but they only have 4 investigators statewide.
2: And also authorize the state so that rangers, lifeguards, guards and police can write tickets for harassment of the sea lion.
1: PETA put out a statement saying assault is assault, no matter the species. I'm Clayton Neville.
0: Over the weekend, a federal appeals court ruled against the Trump administration's efforts to implement stricter mail-in voting rules before midterm elections in the coming months. The first U.S. District Court of Appeals declined to lift a lower court injunction from June that ruled parts of President Trump's order was unconstitutional. The court's ruling said that the president had no authority to have the DHS compile mail-in voter data, and the Postal Service had no authority to follow the orders about mail-in voting. The DOJ says they may ask the U.S. Supreme Court to intervene. America in the Morning continues. Carmaker Ford is facing an urgent recall. Correspondent Marcela Sanchez has details.
3: Ford is recalling nearly 566,000 Broncos and Bronco Raptors from model years 2021 through 2026. The automaker estimates that around 1% of the vehicles have insufficient protection on the wiring harness in the engine compartment, which can expose wires and short circuit, increasing the risk of fire. To fix the problem, dealerships will install new covers over the wiring free of charge. Ford says it's not aware of any reports of accidents or injuries related to the issue. Marcela Sanchez, Washington.
0: German authorities report that they shot and killed the suspect in this weekend's deadly car ramming attack during the Berlin Pride Festival after he allegedly charged at officers with a knife while they tried to arrest him Sunday. Berlin police accused the suspect of driving a vehicle into a crowd and attacking people with a bladed weapon near famed Brandenburg Gate Saturday night, killing a woman and injuring 29 others. Police had identified the suspect as a 21-year-old, a German citizen of Lebanese background, known to police after committing crimes in the past, and whom officials describe as a radicalized member of Islamist circles in Berlin. Shifting gears, Qualcomm has just told customers its chip prices are going up by double digits this fall, and your next phone or laptop is about to cost more because of it. The new old tech guy, Chuck Palm, has that.
4: Back in June, I mentioned that AI was eating the world's memory chips, and your next phone or laptop was going to cost more because of it. This week, Qualcomm just verified it. Qualcomm's Snapdragon chips power most Android phones, plus a growing lineup of Windows laptops. They announced on Friday they're raising prices by a percentage in the double digits on their entire product line. The hike hits anything shipped after this September 1st. Why now? Ramageddon has struck. Qualcomm says it's exhausted its ability to absorb the rising costs from their own suppliers. And those costs are already driven higher by the AI data center build frenzy that's sweeping the nation and has already jacked the DRAM prices 80% this year alone. They tried finding cheaper parts elsewhere, but they couldn't. This isn't just a phone problem. Snapdragon chips are in flagship Androids, budget Androids, tablets, smartwatches, even Copilot Plus laptops. When Qualcomm costs go up, that bill gets passed straight to you at checkout. I wasn't kidding last month when I said buy a new phone now because later it will cost double. If you're due for an upgrade, September 1st is your deadline. Just remember, that coincides with this year's holiday shopping season. Follow the new old tech guy on X, at Chuck Palm.
0: 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Your money, your move. Here's Robert Workman.
5: Baseball Sunday, the Mets got three-run homers from Tyrone Taylor and Marcus Semien as they rammed the first-place Dodgers 8-3 and avoided a season sweep. Braves pulled a Houdini act to get past the Orioles 3-2 in 11 innings. Atlanta blew a late 2-0 lead, then somehow escaped a bases-loaded, no-out jam in the 10th before Austin Riley doubled in the go-ahead run. Jacob Mizorowski struck out the first seven batters he faced and 12 of the first 13 as the Brewers rolled over the Rockies 11-2. 66 of his 83 pitches were clocked at 100 miles an hour or better. That breaks his own record for triple digits in a game. Drew Rasmussen and the Raspberries allowed just one hit as the Rays shut out the Guardians 1-0. White Sox waylaid the Astros 12-3. Munetaka Murakami feasted on two taters and six ribs. His manager, Will Venable.
6: That was great. You know, he's been having good at bats. I feel like he's been getting closer and closer to tapping into some of that slug. Obviously, he did today, which was great to see.
5: Padres got back to 500 with a 5-3 win over the Marlins. That's a dozen losses in a row for Miami, a new franchise record. Ryan O'Hearn hit a grand slam on his birthday, and the Pirates held off the Cubs. Wins for the Mariners, Phillies, Red Sox, Nationals, Angels, Twins, Royals, and Reds. In Cooperstown, new plaques for Carlos Beltran as a Met, Andrew Jones, the longtime Brave, and Jeff Kent in a Giants cap at the induction ceremonies. Jones is the first native of Curaçao, so honored. And a reminder, this year's trade deadline is just 1 week away, August 3rd. That's Monday Sports.
0: Thank you, sir. It's 7 till. Hollywood's Comic Con. When America in the Morning continues after these messages.
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11: A better life with Dr. Sanjay Gupta.
12: Staying active every day will go a long way towards helping you live a happy, healthy, and pain-free life. And there's perhaps no movement more fundamental than walking. It reinforces the alignment, stability, and coordinated muscle activation that supports how your body moves, whether you're doing strenuous exercise or simply going about your daily life. This is according to Dana Santis, a strength and conditioning specialist. Even though you walk every day, Dana does say you can make small adjustments to immediately improve your walking mechanics. So, keep your rib cage stacked over your pelvis. Avoid leaning over or arching your lower back. Allow your arms to swing naturally in coordination with your legs. Keep your gaze forward, your jaw relaxed, and then just breathe in through your nose and out through your mouth. I'm Dr. Sanjay Gupta, helping you live a better life.

0: It's 5 till America in the Morning continues. A major merger between two of Hollywood's giants is now officially on hold as legal and state scrutiny clouds the proposed alliance. We get the latest from correspondent Ed Donahue.
1: Skydance-owned Paramount agreed to delay closing its $81 billion buyout of Warner Brothers Discovery well into next year. 12 states led by California have gone to court to try to block the deal. In a filing, Paramount said it wouldn't close the merger until the court ruling on the merits of the lawsuit or on June 1st of next year. The states argue the merger would extinguish competition in Hollywood and lead to fewer choices for consumers. Paramount says this is the fastest and clearest way to prove the merger with Warner Brothers Discovery is good for competition and the wider industry. I'm Ed Donahue.
0: A social media influencer allegedly killed by her estranged husband less than 2 weeks after she posted on TikTok accusing him of pedophilia. Sarah Gilson was shot in Oklahoma allegedly by husband Jeremiah Duffy, who went by Sean Duffy on social media, according to police. She was 43. The 48-year-old Duffy then turned the gun on himself. Investigators say Duffy, who coached a traveling competitive basketball team, was being investigated for allegedly inappropriately touching a juvenile player. Gilson was under an order of protection from Duffy when the deadly encounter occurred. Hollywood went south to San Diego for the annual Comic-Con to promote upcoming films and TV shows. Entertainment reporter Kevin Carr has more.
2: Comic-Con International, the largest pop culture event in the world, took place this weekend in San Diego. Marvel Studios was there to throw its weight behind the upcoming Avengers Doomsday.
3: We're going to need a miracle.
2: However, they also had some major announcements, including Ryan Gosling headlining a new Ghost Rider movie and Ryan Coogler announcing the new Black Panther.
4: I want you guys to give a warm welcome to our new Black Panther, Mr. David Johnson.
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9: What makes you so special?
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2: And finally, with plenty of time before Christmas, Johnny Depp appeared in character with an early look at Paramount's Ebenezer film.
11: I say to you, sir, Merry Amban! Merry Christmas!
2: Amban! I'm Kevin Carr.
0: That's our show for today, Monday, July 27th, 2026. America in the Morning is produced by Jeff McKay. I'm John Trout. This is Westwood One.
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14: If I were to ask you what makes for a good night's sleep, you'd probably say a dark, quiet room, not too many things on your mind. But every night when you go to get some Z's, how often do you really think about the temperature in your bedroom? Temperature may be one of the most underappreciated factors in sleep. That's according to the Senior Vice President of Research and Scientific Affairs at the National Sleep Foundation. We often hear about lights and screens and stress, but even modest changes in temperature and airflow can influence both how quickly you fall asleep and how deeply you stay asleep. Most experts will recommend a room temperature of 60 to 67 degrees Fahrenheit. You might also experiment with your sheets and what you actually wear to bed. Play around a bit and see what improves your sleep. You might be delightfully surprised. I'm Dr. Sanjay Gupta, helping you live a better life.
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16: From ABC News, I'm Sherry Preston.
9: One person under arrest, more suspects at large after gunfire erupted at a crowded food festival in downtown Seattle Sunday. Three people were killed, four were hurt, including a toddler. It happened beneath the city's famous Space Needle. Brian Baker was nearby.
16: I was about to grab me a boba from the boba stand. I heard about, I'd say, close to 12. Sounded a little bit like firecrackers at first. It took a half a second pause, and I heard a lot more. I realized it was semi-automatic. Probably it sounded like a switch.
9: Seattle Mayor Katie Wilson calling it a horrific act of violence. The 21-year-old suspect wanted for a vehicle ramming and machete attack at a Berlin Pride parade over the weekend is dead. He was killed in a confrontation with officers on Sunday. ABC's Britt Clennett.
17: The German authorities say that all signs point towards this being an Islamist extremism attack. And when identifying the suspect as 21-year-old Abdul B, they said he did have ties to Islamic State groups.
9: Israeli Prime Minister Benjamin Netanyahu heads to Washington this week for meetings with President Trump, the visit coming amid a relatively quiet period in the fighting between the U.S. and Iran. French President Emmanuel Macron has called a crisis meeting today following monster, uncontrollable wildfires that have forced more than 250,000 people to flee their homes in the Bordeaux region.
18: Authorities going door to door telling residents to get out.
19: It escalated pretty quickly.
18: Americans Brendan and Tammy Hutchinson, who live there year round,
20: could see the wind shift and it really got thick. Smoke, and it was real, a lot of ash falling out of the sky.
18: Thousands ordered to get out and telling tourists to stay away.
9: ABC's Marcus Moore at the Foreign Desk. Spain also declaring its first ever national emergency due to fires there. Another heat dome expected to settle over the central part of this country. Humidity and temperature could make it feel like 110 degrees in Omaha today. 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
9: Philadelphia police confirming that an off-duty officer was involved in a homicide over the weekend. ABC's Elizabeth Worthington.

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10: Staying active every day will go a long way towards helping you live a happy, healthy, and pain-free life. And there's perhaps no movement more fundamental than walking. It reinforces the alignment, stability, and coordinated muscle activation that supports how your body moves, whether you're doing strenuous exercise or simply going about your daily life. This is according to Dana Santis, a strength and conditioning specialist. Even though you walk every day, Dana does say you can make small adjustments to immediately improve your walking mechanics. So, keep your rib cage stacked over your pelvis. Avoid leaning over or arching your lower back. Allow your arms to swing naturally in coordination with your legs. Keep your gaze forward, your jaw relaxed, and then just breathe in through your nose and out through your mouth. I'm Dr. Sanjay Gupta, helping you live a better life.
11: 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I'm Delos Yonke. Heat and humidity and haze, and today could be even worse than yesterday, according to the National Weather Service, and locations throughout the state calling for either heat advisories or high heat warnings. It will continue into this evening. National Weather Service Lincoln says heat indices of up to 110. National Weather Service in Paducah says heat indices could hit 115 today. Yesterday's conditions sparked several severe weather warnings in southern Illinois. Heat-related illnesses increase significantly during extreme heat and humidity events. Drink plenty of fluids, stay in an air-conditioned room, stay out of the sun, and also check in on relatives and neighbors. Do not let young children or pets be unattended, especially in vehicles. Stay tuned to your local station for updated information. Friday, U.S. Department of Agriculture announced what they call, according to a press release, a coordinated phased reopening of southern cattle ports contingent on Mexico's adherence to the Joint Action Plan. Starting August 24, USDA will open the Douglas, Arizona port of entry to cattle trade, with simultaneously initiating operational steps necessary for subsequent openings at Santa Teresa, New Mexico, and Columbus, New Mexico. Adding, the reopening timeline will remain flexible and may be adjusted based on Mexico's progress in meeting action plan milestones and addressing critical issues. We'll have more on this story as the week goes on. Meanwhile, last week, U.S. Trade Ambassador Jameson Greer came under fire on tariffs, UMCA, and ag trade during a recent Senate finance hearing, according to our Washington correspondent, Matt Kay.
12: Top finance Democrat Ron Wyden wanted to know if President Trump's threatened 50% tariff on Canada was larger than some levies on China. Overall, not so, Trade Chief Greer told the senator.
13: We have about 45 to 50% on most things coming in from China. We have a small handful of goods, about $20 billion worth of goods coming in from Canada. All the steel and aluminum from China, well over 50%.
12: Finance Chair Mike Crapo wanted to know a realistic timeline for concluding.

0: including USMCA talks. Greer didn't have one.
1: I'm hopeful that before the end of the year, we can have at least options for President Trump and the leaders of Canada and or Mexico to consider potential interim arrangements.
0: Iowa's Chuck Grassley credited the president with suspending fertilizer import tariffs, but told Greer firms here are monopolizing production. Greer responded,
1: "We want fair competition, whether it comes from import or made domestically. We want to have a level playing field. We want to make sure that our farmers have the inputs they need at a price that makes them competitive."
0: Greer also assured Grassley the U.S. would act if Mexico raised tariffs on U.S. pork over its failure to win U.S. concessions on tomato exports. But Greer defended the broader Trump tariff policy to win foreign trade concessions. Colorado's Michael Bennett wasn't buying it, charging farmers would lose in USMCA talks and the tariff against Canada. Greer took aim.
1: When President Trump left office his first term, we had an ag trade surplus. By the time Biden
2: left,
1: we had an ag trade deficit.
2: With respect,
1: and now we're
2: Mr.
1: back
2: Besser,
1: on the road to surplus.
2: That is not an answer to my question, nor is it an answer to the crisis that our farmers and ranchers
1: are facing.
2: The crisis
1: came from President Biden.
0: The next day, Greer announced Section 301 tariffs against 60 nations over their forced labor imports, replacing temporary duties that expired Friday.
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6: A better life with Dr. Sanjay Gupta.
7: They say consistency is key, but sometimes you just got to switch it up. A new study out of Harvard School of Public Health found that varying your exercise routine could add years to your life. What exercise someone did didn't matter much. What did matter was that all the exercises together worked all the muscle groups in their body. Now, an added benefit to changing things up is it can help you push through the plateau effect. That's when your body gets so efficient at doing something that you actually stop getting better at it. And we know from previous research that specializing in any one sport at a young age can make someone actually more prone to injury. And as experts we talk to point out, even elite athletes switch up things with their workouts, making sure to target strength, cardio, flexibility, balance, and doing that every single week. I'm Dr. Sanjay Gupta, helping you live a better life.
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9: I talked livestock earlier this month during the Livingston County Fair with Tasha Bunting. 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
11: So a lot of conversation right now about New World screwworm and what's happening with throughout that in Illinois and throughout the U.S. Obviously, high path avian influenza kind of is hot and cold depending on the time of year and where we're at. So those are a couple of topics, but I also work really closely with other ag organizations and livestock groups as well. Fortunately, this year, we did not have a significant outbreak of high path avian influenza. So our poultry numbers and poultry exhibitors were able to bring things back to the fair. I know depending on the outbreak during the year, sometimes the state veterinarians determine it's the best health of the birds in order to not have them in close proximity to one another so that none of the disease can spread as quickly as what it sometimes will. So yeah, it's definitely good to see those exhibitors back with all of their poultry and being able to do what they've been working on throughout the year. Sometimes it goes in cycles and it takes a couple of years before some of the younger ones get started back in it, but I am sure that it will build back up again. And also the price of cattle is a little more lucrative to maybe sell them to other endeavors, or maybe a little more difficult for a starting out 4-H'er to access that much capital to get one. So yeah, numbers are still steady.
9: Our thanks to Tasha Bunting for talking to us. This has been Central Illinois Today. I'm Kent Kasson.
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7: If I were to ask you what makes for a good night's sleep, you'd probably say a dark, quiet room, not too many things on your mind. But every night when you go to get some Z's, how often do you really think about the temperature in your bedroom? Temperature may be one of the most underappreciated factors in sleep. That's according to the Senior Vice President of Research and Scientific Affairs at the National Sleep Foundation. We often hear about lights and screens and stress, but even modest changes in temperature and airflow can influence both how quickly you fall asleep and how deeply you stay asleep. Most experts will recommend a room temperature of 60 to 67 degrees Fahrenheit. You might also experiment with your sheets and what you actually wear to bed. Play around a bit and see what improves your sleep. You might be delightfully surprised. I'm Dr. Sanjay Gupta, helping you live a better life.
9: 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I'm Kent Kasson.

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1: What an event at the University of Illinois celebrating a $10 million estate gift for the three round barns on campus. We're speaking with Dr. Jim Lowe with the U of I College of Veterinary Medicine. First up, what do the three barns represent for a former student and a current professor with the University of Illinois?
2: I think they represent everything that's great about the university. It's innovation. It was cutting edge. It was designed at sharing information. The history of these barns is amazing. They were built in 1908, 1910, and 1912. And this 1908 barn was really, they called it the 20-acre farm. It was to prove that small farms could be super efficient. The dairy industry was terrible, and at that time, the economics were interesting. And so we had some faculty went out and recruited a guy from Indiana to build the barn, and there's actually a patent on the joint between the sidewall and the truss. And that was the unique piece. And then they evolved that. The middle barn was built in 10, and it's actually the horse barn, so they could run the horses. And then the big barn was built in 12. And it's really the modern one, and that's there were cows in there when I was an undergrad, and we got to mess around. That was in the 80s, which was not yesterday. That building, it was even in the 80s, it was, you know, 80 years or 70 years old at that point, was fantastically efficient. And so here is all this forward thinking, all this carrying on, and this legacy, and now we have a chance to preserve that and show it off. And we actually filmed a course in the 12 barn 10 years ago now. Doesn't seem like it was that long, an online course that we've shared. So it's been all over the globe, but it's a special spot. And we actually went in that course and said, here's how this building works and here how it's innovative. And this is everything good about the university.
1: And would you say the truest symbol of the University of Illinois at Urbana-Champaign is these three round barns?
2: Besides the alma mater, I think it's one of the iconic spots, right? And it's really a shame. They've really fallen in bad shape. It takes a lot of money to restore these things. And we were trying to start as a college to do the east barn, the old barn, which is in the worst shape. But with this gift, we can really get them all watertight again. So we'll stop the degradation. Now, we're not doing anything on the inside. We're just getting them sealed up. And so then that's the next round to say, what do we do to make them super useful for campus? We're the stewards as the college. We're not, you know, these were at one point animal science and the campus. Had them, and then we've got them. But this is a campus resource, and our job is to steward those to make this a public space that people can come rejoin that mission with the university.
1: But it's nice to see that legacy and history matter, and especially for something that's important to your life, where, like I said, you were a student here in the 80s and now a longtime professor with College of Vet Med. So what about history and legacy and these three barns?
2: Well, I think when you come back to be faculty, so I spent the first 20 years of my career in the outside world and came back. When you come to be faculty, you realize very quickly that we think in generations, not your career, right? The university's been here 150 some years now. It'll be here another 150, hopefully. So we're thinking generationally, not daily. And so this is part of that generation thing. And so how do we think big long-term impact? That's our job as faculty. These barns are part of that symbol, and this gives us a chance to share that to the next generation.
0: Dr. Jim Lowe with RFD's Jim Taylor. 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
4: Staying active every day will go a long way towards helping you live a happy, healthy, and pain-free life. And there is perhaps no movement more fundamental than walking. It reinforces the alignment, stability, and coordinated muscle activation that supports how your body moves, whether you're doing strenuous exercise or simply going about your daily life. This is according to Dana Santis, a strength and conditioning specialist. Even though you walk every day, Dana does say you can make small adjustments to immediately improve your walking mechanics. So, keep your rib cage stacked over your pelvis. Avoid leaning over or arching your lower back. Allow your arms to swing naturally in coordination with your legs. 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I'm Dr. Sanjay Gupta, helping you live a better life.
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6: The RFD Ag Market Summary for this Monday morning. I'm Jim Taylor. Corn steady, beans higher, wheat finishing Friday lower. September corn closing 464 and a quarter, up one quarter. December corn unchanged 487 and a half. March corn 503 unchanged. August beans closing 1248, up 10 and a half. September beans up 9 and a quarter, 1240 and a quarter. November beans 1253 and a half, up 9 and three quarters. September wheat closing 678, down 18 and a quarter. December wheat down 18 and a quarter, 695 and a half. March wheat 711 and a quarter, down 18. August bean meal 331.30, up $1.40. August bean oil on Friday 74.33, down $1.26. Current electronic overnight trading, September corn down 13. December corn down 13 and a quarter, and March corn down 13 and a half, 489 and a half. August beans in the overnight down 33 and a quarter. September beans down 33 and three quarters. And November beans down 34 and a quarter, 1219 and a quarter. September wheat in the overnight down 8 and a quarter. December wheat down 8 and a quarter. March wheat 702 and three quarters, down 8 and a half. Outside markets this morning, September Brent crude oil down 766, 89.12. The August gold contract up 24.80, 40.95.60. Livestock trade from Friday, August feeders 345.32, up $1.55. September feeder cattle 341.45, up $1.60. August live cattle 227.07, up $1.67. October live cattle 222.50, up $1.12. August lean hogs on Friday 102.85, up 70 cents. October lean hogs 89.02, up 12 cents. Illinois direct barrels and gilts trading steady on Friday 60-70. That's the RFD Ag Market Summary for this Monday morning, and this is the RFD Radio Network.
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4: If I were to ask you what makes for a good night's sleep, you'd probably say a dark, quiet room, not too many things on your mind. But every night when you go to get some Z's, how often do you really think about the temperature in your bedroom? Temperature may be one of the most underappreciated factors in sleep. That's according to the Senior Vice President of Research and Scientific Affairs at the National Sleep Foundation. We often hear about lights and screens and stress, but even modest changes in temperature and airflow can influence both how quickly you fall asleep and how deeply you stay asleep. Most experts will recommend a room temperature of 60 to 67 degrees Fahrenheit. You might also experiment with your sheets and what you actually wear to bed. Play around a bit and see what improves your sleep. You might be delightfully surprised. I'm Dr. Sanjay Gupta, helping you live a better life.
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7: 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I'm Kent Kasson of the Central Illinois Farm Network. On June 29th, President Trump suspended duties on phosphates from Morocco for 8 months, citing a national emergency over fertilizer supplies for American agriculture. And this past week, the Department of Commerce issued a preliminary report that supports continuing the duties. The action allows the full sunset review to proceed. Commerce is taking public comment now and will issue a final decision within 8 months. Illinois Corn Growers Association President and Maroa farmer Mark Butzelmeyer issued a reaction to the Department of Commerce's recommendation. He says, with respect to the Department of Commerce's expertise and the options before it, he can only speak from experience, and Illinois corn farmers are facing an economic crisis. If we want to protect family farms, the U.S. should use every available tool to reduce input costs, and he says create new market opportunities for American farmers. Read more at ilcorn.org. This has been the Rural Report. I'm Kat Cassett.
8: This is Inside Agriculture on RFD Radio Network. I'm summer intern Jonna Fulcher, today talking with Jaron Black from the Streeter FFA, who is an American Star finalist in agricultural placement. So, just to start off with, do you want to give us a little bit of background on yourself and about your FFA journey?
9: So I grew up in Grand Ridge, Illinois, on a family farm with my great uncle, my dad, my older brother, and now my little brother's gotten into it. I was part of FFA just because it kind of ran in the family. I may have switched roles into a union operator, but I still have the heart for farming.
8: That's awesome.
9: I'll never lose that.
8: Yeah, that's awesome. Now you are recognized as an American Star finalist, specifically for the agricultural placement. So what does that mean to you to be recognized on a national level?
9: It means the world to me. My ag teacher, Riley Hinchy, really pushed me to go for it, and being a national finalist is a dream come true, I guess you could say.
8: And congratulations to you. So maybe those our listeners who maybe aren't aware of what this award is, can you tell them how you qualify for such a high honor?
9: It's been a lot of hours in my record book, all my paychecks, and you got to add in the factor of community service.
8: Like, your SAE, that plays into also qualifying, doesn't it?
9: Correct.
8: Okay.
9: So my SAE plays a big factor within being my 4 years of high school. I logged all of my work I did on the farm and then a few other record books I had.
8: Well, once again, this is Jaron Black from the Streeter FFA, who is a finalist for the American Star in Agricultural Placement. He has one more interview to go through to see if he is the recipient of this American Star. There are 16 finalists nationally across the four categories, and we are lucky enough to have three from Illinois. I'm Jonna Fulcher, summer intern, and this is Inside Agriculture on RFD Radio Network.
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4: Should you still work out when you're injured, or should you take it easy? 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Certified strength and conditioning coach Dana Santis told us, recovery is about choosing the right kind of movement at the right time. 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I'm Dr. Sanjay Gupta, helping you live a better life.
5: 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I'm the afternoon host from 4 until 6, live and local coverage. We bring you up-to-the-minute news. Plus, we hear from every Monday the head coach and general manager of the Bloomington Bison, Philip Barsky. Thanks to our friends over at Luca Grill. Also, don't forget on Tuesday, our phone lines are open at 309-829-2345 for a Talk to Us Tuesday. 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I'm Blake Hodge, afternoon show host, weekdays from 4 until 6 on The Voice of Central Illinois. 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
10: A 17-year-old was killed in a car accident. A man was later arrested for allegedly causing the incident. The crash happened Thursday morning at the intersection of McClure and Central Avenues, just a step away from Glen Oak Park. Peoria police put out a warrant for the man they say caused the accident. That man, 35-year-old Shamar Greenlee, was arrested Friday night somewhere in Woodson Terrace, a St. Louis suburb right by the airport. Peoria police say on Thursday they tried to stop Greenlee's car, but after briefly pulling over, Greenlee drove off at high speeds. A few minutes later, the collision happened, killing Isis Horn with two other people hurt. Greenlee allegedly fled the scene after the crash. Once the warrant was put out by Peoria police, the Woodson Terrace Police Department arrested Greenlee. He's being held in the St. Louis County Jail, awaiting extradition back to Illinois. Now, here's a story making us Central Illinois proud. More than 600 people laced up their running shoes for a cause that goes far beyond the finish line. Whitney's Walk returned to Jubilee College State Park, raising money and awareness for suicide prevention and mental health programs across Central Illinois. The annual 5K walk and run honors the life and legacy of Whitney Ann Grotz, a Brimfield community member who died by suicide at a young age. Organizers say this year's event raised more than $60,000, pushing the event past $2 million raised over its 23-year history. Organizers say every dollar stays in the greater Peoria area to support local mental health services and suicide prevention efforts. Event leaders say Whitney's Walk serves as both a fundraiser and a reminder that no one has to face mental health challenges alone.
11: We want people to recognize that they're going to have a specialist walking alongside them through those difficult conversations, meeting them where they're at, and really trying to recognize that process is going to be one that is co-developed and guided with that individual and with that family, knowing that they're not alone in that process.
10: He says conversations about mental health have become more open over the years, but he hopes Whitney's Walk continues to encourage people to seek help early, support one another, and carry on Whitney's legacy of raising awareness throughout Central Illinois. Now take a look at this. Thousands of backpacks made their way into the hands of families thanks to the Dream Center. They launched the 25th annual Backpack Peoria event. Families lined up early Saturday morning for a chance to get some school supplies before the class bell rings. Organizers gave away roughly 2,000 backpacks, including 750 clear ones. The event connected local families with community resources and nonprofit organizations. Andy King, the executive director of the Dream Center, says all of this brings the community together.
12: I think body language is everything, just the smiles, the hugs, thank you, very grateful for what we're doing for the community and also for getting them prepared, not only for school, but also connecting them with other programs that we have here at the Dream Center and at other nonprofits as well.
10: This year marks the 25th anniversary of the program, which organizers say has distributed more than 60,000 backpacks over the years. Continuing coverage of the backpack giveaways happening in Peoria, one nonprofit is making sure families have more than just school supplies before heading back to school. Saturday, Product of the Project hosted its annual back-to-school celebration, providing thousands of backpacks, uniforms, and other resources to help students start the year ready for success. The nonprofit handed out nearly 2,000 backpacks and more than 1,000 school uniforms. It also connected families with free sports physicals, haircuts, mental health resources, financial literacy programs, and other community services. Product of the Project founder and CEO Antoine Banks says rising costs have made it harder for many families to prepare for the school year, making events like this more important than ever.
13: some people have it, some people don't. And with the rising prices, this takes some of the things off of the people's plates. We got a lot of single-parent homes and things of the sort, so we just want to make sure we can lend that help.
14: Good Monday to you from the Country Financial Studio. It's time once again for RFD Illinois. I'm Delois Yonke.
0: I'm Rita Frazier. You get songs in your head.
14: I do. Oh, my gosh. Thursday night, I was worried that I wasn't going to sleep because for some reason I had the jingle for a job search website. I think it was Career Builder, which ends with a falsetto guy singing Try It Free. And I thought, if this keeps me awake, I'm going to be so upset. Thankfully, it didn't. But then another song that was in my head. Let's see if you might be able to get this. Everybody's high on consolation. Everybody's trying to tell me what is right for me. My daddy tried to bore me with a sermon, but it's plain to see they can't comfort me. Sorry, Charlie, for the imposition. I think I got it. I got the strength to carry on.
0: No.
14: I need a drink and a quick decision. Now it's up to me what will be. She's gone. An early Hall and Oates.
0: Early Hall and Oates?
14: Yeah.
0: What's the name of it?
14: 1977. Like, this is early Hall and Oates. She's gone.
0: She's gone.
14: Yeah.
0: She's gone.
14: She's gone. Oh, I.
0: Okay. I got to learn how to face it.
14: She's gone. Yeah. What went wrong? He's asking himself.
0: We do a live karaoke in front of a lot of big crowds sometime, maybe we'll do that at the State Fair.
14: That'd be a good one. We'll do that together.
0: We'll have you sing that
14: song. I always figured we'd do Islands in the Stream, but we could do a couple. Stay with us, RFD Illinois. With this week's edition of Farm Week, the early word, I'm Delois Yonke. And the spotlight on input prices, part two in this week's Farm Week, which also shows costs vary by region, trends, and crop protection advice farmers should keep in mind. The report shows U.S. farmers often pay more than Brazilian farmers for comparable seed and crop protection inputs. Read about that this week. And an Illinois farmer was part of an independent team of farmers from the Midwest and beyond, addressing issues with the National Ag Statistics Service at the request of the USDA Secretary. Read about that in this week's paper. No other Ag Weekly in Illinois has as many people on the ground in Illinois covering Illinois agriculture for you, with a depth on key issues to help keep you profitable. Don't forget, you can get more updates online anytime at farmweeknow.com.
0: Back on RFD Illinois, I'm Rita Frazier. Trade Ambassador Jamison Greer came under fire on tariffs, USMCA, and ag trade during a recent Senate finance hearing. RFD Washington correspondent Matt Kay reports.
15: Top finance Democrat Ron Wyden wanted to know if President Trump's threatened 50% tariff on Canada was larger than some levies on China. Overall, not so, Trade Chief Greer told the senator.
16: We have about 45 to 50% on most things coming in from China. We have a small handful of goods, about $20 billion worth of goods coming in from Canada. All the steel and aluminum from China, well over 50%.
15: Finance Chair Mike Crapo wanted to know a realistic timeline for concluding USMCA talks. Greer didn't have one.
16: I'm hopeful that before the end of the year, we can have at least options for President Trump and the leaders of Canada and or Mexico to consider potential interim arrangements.
15: Iowa's Chuck Grassley credited the president with suspending fertilizer import tariffs, but told Greer firms here are monopolizing production. Greer responded,
16: "We want fair competition, whether it comes from import or made domestically. We want to have a level playing field. We want to make sure that our farmers have the inputs they need at a price that makes them competitive."
15: Greer also assured Grassley the U.S. would act if Mexico raised tariffs on U.S. pork over its failure to win U.S. concessions on tomato exports. But Greer defended the broader Trump tariff policy to win foreign trade concessions. Colorado's Michael Bennett wasn't buying it, charging farmers would lose in USMCA talks and the tariff against Canada. Greer took aim.
16: When President Trump left office his first term, we had an ag trade surplus. By the time Biden left, we had an ag trade deficit.
17: With respect,
16: and now
17: Mr.
16: we're back
17: Besser,
16: on the road to surplus.
17: That is not an answer to my question, nor is it an answer to the crisis that our farmers and ranchers
16: are facing. The crisis came from President Biden.
15: The next day, Greer announced Section 301 tariffs against 60 nations over their forced labor imports, replacing temporary duties that expired Friday. For the RFD Radio Network, Matt Kay, Washington.
0: Thanks, Matt. Illinois Farm Bureau county presidents from around the state will be in Bloomington Normal this week for the annual President's Conference. Clinton County Farm Bureau President Mark Lidekin spoke with us last week about coming to Bloomington and the issues on the table.
18: Well, I guess we're going to kind of see what the temperature is up there a little bit. We still got all the AFBF and the country stuff going on that has been going on the last 2 years, so I'm sure that'll be brought up. Along with, as far as Clinton County goes, we've got a lot of things we're bringing up to Chicago this winter, some policy changes and some additions.
0: Yeah, and when you say that, the resolutions that were submitted by Clinton County, there's been a lot of discussion around your board table.
18: Yeah, so we've got a very active board. We've got some newer guys on the board that haven't been there just real long, but they got real interested in the policy. They went in feet first and have been very active. So we're very fortunate to have a very active board and a lot of things going on in Clinton County. We've added a lot of new projects to Clinton County, which uses up a lot of manpower, but we seem to get it done, so it's working very well. You know, all the way from our pulling for ag, our ITPA tractor pull in September, all the way to our nutrient field days.
0: Clinton County Farm Bureau President Mark Lidekin. Mark mentioned the nutrient stewardship field day for the county. It's set for August 8th to start at 9 a.m. on the Lidekin Farm, Sugar Creek Valley Farm, in Clinton County. Megan Dwyer is Director of Conservation and Nutrient Stewardship for the Illinois Corn Growers. We talked with Megan last week about several issues, including opportunity for Illinois farmers in the way of cover crop coupons.
19: So this is something we love to be able to offer to our Illinois corn members. 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
0: Megan Dwyer, Director of Conservation and Nutrient Stewardship, Illinois Corn Growers. Megan mentioned their website. 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Stay tuned for more RFD Illinois.
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14: Welcome back to RFD Illinois. I'm DeLoss Yonke. Some times of year, I like driving down the road and just seeing miles and miles of countryside. Other times of year, I like driving down the road and getting a good look at the windshield tour of another robust corn crop, which is certainly where we are now. That also means if you're not on the main roads, plenty of safety concerns to keep in mind. We have tall corn, we have very lush corn, and we have unmarked intersections throughout the state, so approach those with caution because you don't have a whole lot of sight line
1: Who knows what's coming from one of the other directions. So certainly be safe about that. Talk about an ounce of prevention is worth a pound of cure. That's certainly the case when you're coming up on unmarked intersections this time of year. Farm safety, one of those things that's covered a lot in the summertime on the local level, including in Henry County. Our summer intern this year, Jonna Fulcher, caught up with Kate Huffman, chair of Henry County Farm Bureau's Health and Safety Committee.
2: The committee was formed in 2021 after I called up Katie, actually, our County Farm Bureau manager in Henry County in 2016. I've had the last close call where we were driving farm machinery on the road with a young farmer who ran my dad off the road in our planter. I was tired of it. So I called Katie up and I said, I want to do a program. I want to do a driver's ed program, and I want students to see what we see from the cabs. And that started the driver's ed program that we have annually as well, which today reaches all 8 schools in Henry County. It has multiple different stations in partnership with Gold Star FS, state and county police, railroad safety, University of Illinois Extension Office helps us with, last year it was mental health. So many different people that come together to make that event happen. To date, we have reached over 1,700 students with that program.
8: As a farmer yourself, what does that mean to you that it's not only Henry County, but it's a statewide effort to advocate for safety, not only physically and around farm equipment, but like you said, you had, you know, nurses and the fire department, police department, but also on that mental side of things. So as a farmer, what does that mean to you that Illinois is taking that initiative and other counties to have these and host these safety events?
2: So Illinois actually has one of the highest farm accident rates in the country. The fact that we are taking an initiative at our county levels to really try to lower that statistic, you know, I'd love to be one of the most safest farming states. And I think we can definitely get there by all of us doing that. I will say on that note, I am an open book. If anything is something that someone wants to replicate, I would love to see that driver's ed program in every single county. I have watched it impact students year over year, and this will be the 10th year that I've done it. You know, growing from a little class of 20 in Galva High School to where it stands today continues to put me in awe with all of the amazing volunteers, the amazing partners that we have to make the dream that I never thought was ever going to be possible. I would have never thought that we would have had a seatbelt condenser, which is the seatbelt simulator, and have a sprayer simulator, all those different things for students to be able to see what it's like in real life. It's an incredible opportunity. So long-winded answer to tell you, after several years of me doing that, us doing that program through Henry County Young Leaders, because at that time I was the chair of the Young Leader Committee, we saw a need in the county to create its first health and safety committee. And in 2021, that committee was formed by the board, and I was nominated to chair.
1: Kate Huffman, visiting with our summer intern, Jonna Fulcher. Kate is the Henry County Farm Bureau Health and Safety Committee chair. Certainly be safe year-round, and these next couple of days, thinking about safety with this kind of heat, could also be one of those check on the neighbors, check on the elderly kind of days with the heat, not just through for us. Talking about excessive heat warnings in the Dakotas and Montana and some fire warnings out there, not to mention more than 110 degrees, quite possibly, in the desert southwest. So a lot of it covering the country. All right, last week, grain and soybeans were higher. September corn from Friday to Friday gained 19.5. December up 20, about 50 cents higher since June 30. August soybeans up 43.5 last week. November up 50.5, up more than a dollar since June 30. September Chicago wheat dropped 4.75. KC was up 13 cents. might there still be more upward potential? David Coley, long time at Ford and Young Futures in Fort Wayne, Indiana, from Friday's RFD Profit Watch.
3: Definitely so, yes. And we've passed the halfway point. We broke out a very interesting pattern when it first started breaking up, and it made an ascending triangle. And when they broke out of it, that's where the low was today, and that's where the high was for the triangle. So they've tested support, and I'm amazed at how well the corn market is acting right now at this point. And I think it bears very well with the wheat, too, and soybeans also, with all the situations around the world that are occurring.
1: David Coley, Friday from Fort Wayne, Indiana. Meanwhile, it has not been as rosy of a picture on the livestock side, especially on cattle side. Hopefully, this past week, futures stopped the bleeding. August live cattle actually went up 265, October up 180 from Friday to Friday. August feeders down 63, September up 210. Lean hog futures were higher. August up 120, December up 155. December lean hogs are back above $80. In the Fed cattle market, we've seen some of our sale barns in Illinois lose $20 to $25 in just 2 weeks' time. RFD, Illinois.
6: With the RFD Ag Market Summary for this Monday morning, I'm Jim Taylor. Corn steady, beans higher, wheat finishing Friday lower. September corn closing 464 and a quarter, up one quarter. December corn unchanged, 487 and a half. March corn, 503, unchanged. August beans closing, 1248, up 10 and a half. September beans up 9 and a quarter, 1240 and a quarter. November beans, 1253 and a half, up 9 and three quarters. September wheat closing 678, down 18 and a quarter. December wheat down 18 and a quarter, 695 and a half. March wheat 711 and a quarter, down 18. August bean meal 331.30, up $1.40. August bean oil on Friday 74.33, down $1.26. Current electronic overnight trading: September corn down 13, December corn down 13 and a quarter, and March corn down 13 and a half, 489 and a half. August beans in the overnight down 33 and a quarter. September beans down 33 and three quarters. And November beans down 34 and a quarter, 1219 and a quarter. September wheat in the overnight down 8 and a quarter. December wheat down 8 and a quarter. March wheat 702 and three quarters, down 8 and a half. Outside markets this morning: September Brent crude oil down 766, 89.12. The August gold contract up 24.80, 40.95.60. Livestock trade from Friday: August feeders 345.32, up $1.55. September feeder cattle 341.45, up $1.60. August live cattle 227.07, up $1.67. October live cattle 222.50, up $1.12. August lean hogs on Friday 102.85, up 70 cents. October lean hogs 89.02, up 12 cents. Illinois direct barrels and gilts trading steady on Friday 60-70. That's the RFD Ag Market Summary for this Monday morning, and this is the RFD Radio Network.
7: This is early morning weather report for Monday from meteorologist Paul Otto for listeners on the RFD Radio Network. Even though today is the direct opposite of comfortable, especially over the entire western half of the state, I can tell you that temperature relief will come back not once but twice over the next 15 days, and late this week and into the weekend is that next opportunity. Although the low temperatures each morning will not include the 50s like we had last week, most likely just some low to middle 60s, and each afternoon will carry with it slightly below normal temperatures, but a little bit of humidity still, a moderate, rather than those low humidity levels that we had last week. For now, extreme summer-like temperatures, steamy times statewide through late this evening. Western half of the state will experience temperatures in the middle to upper 90s today, and heat indices of 105 to 108, while eastern Illinois will see highs near 90, maybe up to 92, with heat indexes of 96 to 98 degrees. And there are signs that that minor cooling influence will come in from the north to hold off a permanent return of these above normal temperatures for now, and an initial move towards normal for tomorrow, and then slightly below normal temperatures by the end of the period as we get into Friday and Saturday. Precipitation will arrive as strong scattered thunderstorms, mainly to northeast Illinois from a weak northeasterly flow that's going to kick in by early tomorrow afternoon and will influence northeast Illinois and only northeast Illinois. The rest of the state will be rain-free until we get to Friday morning, where storms will move in from Missouri into western parts of the state and continue into the afternoon over central Illinois. The coverage will be the greatest over the western half of the state as the storms will likely die off as they go into eastern portions of the state, leaving therefore southeast Illinois likely to finish with below normal precipitation. This has been Freeze Notice. 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
5: I was still here at Illinois Farm Bureau as the National Legislative Director, and I was going down to meet Congressman Bost in his district. 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Thompson, where he was taking him around to some of the farms in the district. And I had just gotten on Veterans Parkway out of town, and I got a text, and it said, it was my diagnosis. It just said Alzheimer's disease.
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0: Countdown, we mentioned State Fair. Wow, how many days?
1: 2.5 weeks. AI helped me with this. On Thursday, it said, or on Friday, it said there are 20 days until the Illinois State Fair begins. That takes us down to 17. 17 days before the parade and the food and the fun. We'll be there.
0: We will be there, and we can't wait to have more details, hopefully, later this week.
1: Oh, very nice. Thanks for joining us. I'm Delois Yonke.
0: I'm Rita Frazier. Have a good one.

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1: ABC News. I'm Sherry Preston, running from gunshots in Seattle.
2: They were stepping over people. There was a lot of food on the floor, and there were people on the floor. There were kids, strollers.
1: Roberto Ramirez, one of thousands at a food festival under Seattle's Space Needle, when two men, it's believed, began shooting at one another. Three people were killed, four hurt, including a two-year-old. Seattle Mayor Katie Wilson.
3: We're coming off of a week in Seattle where we've had three major incidents of gun violence in just a few days. We have a lot of work to do as a city and as a country to make this better.
1: Police arresting one person, still searching for others. Violence in Germany over the weekend at a pride parade in Berlin. ABC's Britt Klenet is there.
4: Police say that just before 10 p.m. on Saturday, the attacker drove a white van through what's known as Tiergarten Park. That's right alongside the pride parade route, and it slammed into a crowd before hitting a tree. Now, the driver then got out, according to authorities. He was armed with a machete. He began slashing at bystanders before fleeing.
1: That man, a 21-year-old, shot and killed by police in a Paris suburb overnight. Israeli Prime Minister Benjamin Netanyahu travels to the White House this week for talks with President Trump about the Middle East.
5: In the Red Sea, global shipping traffic is slowing after Iran-backed Houthi rebels claimed attacks on Saudi oil facilities and tankers. Still, oil prices were down overnight thanks to that pause in attacks between the U.S. and Iran. Drivers here at home looking for relief, with gas prices in the last week rising an average of 12 cents to $4.11 per gallon.
1: ABC's Karen Waugh in Washington. Wildfires in France and Spain leading to hundreds of thousands of evacuations and emergency meetings among government leaders. A part of France famous for Bordeaux wine now dealing with a blaze more than four times the size of Paris. Firefighters say conditions there are among the worst they've ever seen. You're listening to ABC News.
6: Man, I love this place. I've been surfing here since I was a kid. Now, seeing my grandson out on the water, it means everything to me. Watching him and taking in the blue waves, the sea breeze, the blurry horizon.
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1: One child apparently shared a mushroom-laced chocolate bar with fellow campers at a day camp in New Jersey this week. Several of the campers had to be taken to the hospital. They are all fine, but some parents are critical that the camp reopened the next day, even as the investigation is underway. Pope Leo at the Vatican.
8: Seguo con apprensione.
1: Offering a prayer for peace in the Middle East and pleading for a stop to military action in the region, especially, he said, in the West Bank and Gaza. Democrats in Maine finding a new Senate candidate after Graham Plattner resigned amid multiple sexual misconduct allegations. The new name is Troy Jackson, and he is a fifth-generation logger. The question is, will that be enough to help the Democrats unseat longtime Senate

0: Headed down Route 9, hauling beans, or speeding on Veterans Parkway, the Afternoon Show is there for you. 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
4: The McLean County Coroner has identified the teenage girl killed in a crash on I-55 late Thursday night. Authorities say 17-year-old J.C. Beresh of North Bend, Nebraska, was pronounced dead at the scene. Investigators say Beresh was driving near Towanda when she struck an SUV. Officials say she was thrown from her car during the collision, and the crash remains under investigation. In a developing story, a death investigation is underway after a man was found dead on the side of a busy road. On Tuesday last week, IDOT employees were mowing on U.S. Highway 155 near mile marker 8 when they discovered the body of 79-year-old Ali Mustafa Wahid. No foul play is suspected at this time. And United Airlines was expected to start services at Central Illinois Regional Airport in May, but plans are changing. The FAA is limiting how many flights can come out of O'Hare Airport, and because of this flight cap, United will now not start services in Bloomington until next fall. While the airport still has flights to Chicago through American Airlines, options are limited for Cira flyers and travelers at 9 other airports. From the WMBD-TV Newsroom, I'm Patrick Cunningham.
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8: I'm your local weather authority, meteorologist Nathan Kitchens. We've got sweltering hot, humid weather today with temperatures in the mid-90s. The heat index could be up to 115, but we're also watching severe weather chances. That's conditional upon if storms actually move through our area. But if they do, damaging winds will be our greatest concern. Looks like our highest chance will be this afternoon. So continue to be weather aware. Hazy and much cooler tomorrow with a high in the mid-80s. For more weather updates, head over to ciproud.com. For WMBD-TV, I'm meteorologist Nathan Kitchens.
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2: 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The Scott Miller Show is on the radio for a Monday, the 27th of July, almost 10 minutes past 6 a.m. Partly cloudy, sweltering heat, indices over 110 today. There is a chance for storms. That risk of severe weather is conditional upon if storms impact the area. If they do, damaging wind, the primary hazard. High of 95, but please understand the heat indices will be over 110. Do not take this lightly. Please stay hydrated. Stay out of the sun. Stay out of the heat if you can. As RFD was just saying, Glossionki and Rita Fraser were talking, this is the day you're going to want to check on the neighbors, check on the elderly, check on those that don't have sufficient air conditioning. It's no joke, ladies and gentlemen. Currently here at WJBC, it is 76 degrees. If you're looking for a reason to celebrate today, other than that you opened your eyes and get another day, you got Bagpipe Appreciation Day. It's Cross Atlantic Communication Day. It's National Chicken Finger Day. It's National Creme Brulee Day. It's National Scotch Day. It's Norfolk Day. It's Take Your House Plants for a Walk Day. It's Take Your Pants for a Walk Day. So you got to take your plants and your pants for a walk today. It's also Walk on Stilts Day. So maybe you should take your pants and plants on a walk on stilts while drinking scotch and eating creme brulee and having a side of chicken fingers while playing a bagpipe, huh? I've never played a bagpipe. They're entertaining to me. I don't really get it. I think you blow in one tube and it fills the bag with air, and then you got to push on that bag, and then that makes the sound that comes out, and you move your fingers over the holes like a recorder or a flute or something to adjust the sound. This is what I've deduced over the course of my short time on this planet Earth. Bagpipe Appreciation Day. Hey, hopefully you had a great weekend. Friday, I went to both of the church sales that were happening. Great job. Great job from all of the organizers of those church sales. There's more church sales to come, group sales as well. Saturday, baked pork chops, went out for drinks with friends. Sunday, went shopping and sort of had a lazy day. I ran by one of my grocery stores, and they had mulch on clearance for a dollar a bag. The big bags of mulch for a dollar. It's all gone. Don't ask me where I got it, because it's all gone. I bought a bag because I had to remulch around a tree in the backyard. And for those of you that love trees, don't listen to this next part I'm going to share with you. So I have things hung on my trees in the backyard, you know, those faces, little wood, it looks like wood faces. You put an eyeball and a nose and lips on a tree trunk, and it makes it look like the tree has a face. It's sort of a long thing, that story of, we used to do that at the house that I lived in since I was in college, at home, my mom's house. They had lots of faces on the trees, so then it started at my house. So I had this big sun plaque, you know, like a terracotta sun plaque hung on a tree. And I just put a nail in the tree and I hang it off the tree with a nail. And I know some of you just gasped and said, how dare you do that to the tree? Well, I did it. Well, the tree, in trying to heal itself from being impaled by a nail, it builds up sap around that nail hole. And it builds up and builds up and builds up so much so that it pushed the terracotta sun face off of the tree and it fell onto the ground. It didn't break because it landed in the grass. But I'm going to have to go out there and chip away all that sap to get that nail re-exposed or something. I'm sure the tree's mad at me for putting a nail in it. There may be better ways to go about doing it, but that's the way that I did it with that piece. But I noticed that was laying in the yard the other day, so went and picked that up, got that out so the lawnmowers didn't run it over, put the mulch down. We're good to go. It was a good weekend. I'm glad to be back at work, glad to be here with you. Don't forget, this week I've still got more family four-packs to go to Knights Action Park if you're looking for the ultimate summer day right here in central Illinois. Knights Action Park in Springfield's got you covered. 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On the show today, Dr. John Whelan's stopping by to talk about your health. Tracy Patkunis from Remax Rising comes by to tell you that there's plenty to do here in central Illinois. Adam Fox will join us at 8:35 to tell us what's showing at the Normal Theater. And if you tuned into the show on Friday, there was some hullabaloo going down in rural McLean County. There is Ebenezer Church was having an ice cream social. Well, scheduled to have an ice cream social this past weekend. They've been having this ice cream social for 70 years. People make ice cream at home, I guess. They bring it to the church, they scoop it out, and they give it away for free. But they do take donations. But if you don't have a donation, you still get ice cream. Well, the McLean County Health Department got involved and shut it down. Said they did not have the proper permit to be able to do the ice cream social. And they said that you can't bring homemade goods into the church to sell. It must be made in a commercial kitchen. Now, I'm all for rules. I think rules are needed. I think rules should be followed. But I also think that if this has been going on for 70 years, longer than anybody that is currently working in the McLean County Health Department, this ice cream social's been going on. So I've got a representative from the McLean County Health Department joining me at 9:05 this morning to explain what's up. Now, I'm not trying to get anybody else in trouble. I'm not trying to stir the pot here. But I have been to at least a dozen churches within McLean County. And I would say 10 of those 12 churches have had bake sales with cookies and cakes and Rice Krispie treats and pies and fresh baked loaves of bread that have been sold for every year that I've been going to them and probably for decades prior to. So why do you go out to rural McLean County and say, nope, it's over? Now, they're not ending it permanently. They're just saying you need to follow the rules. And I'm for rules. But after 70 years, you couldn't tell the people of that church, hey, we're gonna turn our heads this year. But next year, we're going to check in on you. You don't, the day before you're going to have an ice cream social, the ice cream's made. And I realize maybe the church should have done some research on how to go about it correctly, but they've never had a problem prior. And I'm not the boss of the McLean County Health Department. I'm not the boss of anything but me. But I think I would have turned my cheek. Just said, we'll look the other way this time. Next year, you've got to follow these rules or we will step in. We'll see what the health department has to say at 9:05 this morning. My mother joins me on the radio to review a movie at 9:35. So hang out. We got a lot to do, lot to talk about. Make sure you tune in right here to the Scott Miller Show every Tuesday morning for the Lil Beaver Tuesday hookup. I hook you up with the answer in the 7 o'clock hour. I ask the question in the 9 o'clock hour. See, I do it backwards. Normally, you would ask the question and then wait for the answer. I give you the answer. I'm giving you basically a freebie. Then in the 9 o'clock hour, I ask a specific question about that menu item. 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It's a Little Beaver Tuesday hookup. Happens every Tuesday right here on WJBC. We'll take a break. We'll come back. 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
2: 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Taylor Schilling from Orange is the New Black is 42 today. Jonathan Rhys-Meyers is 49. Alex Rodriguez A-Rod is 51. Maya Rudolph's 54 today. Of course, Maya Rudolph's mom is Minnie Riperton. It's always a fun fact to pull out at trivia. Triple H, the wrestler's 57. Peggy Fleming, the ice skater's 78. And born on this date in 1922, we lost him in 2023, the great television producer and writer, Norman Lear.
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0: there's a man, woman. Mister, we could use a man like Herbert Hoover again.
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12: After a 17-year-old was killed in a car accident, a man was later arrested for allegedly causing the incident. The crash happened Thursday morning at the intersection of McClure and Central Avenues, just a step away from Glen Oak Park. Peoria police put out a warrant for the man they say caused the accident. That man, 35-year-old Shamar Greenlee, was arrested Friday night somewhere in Woodson Terrace, a St. Louis suburb right by the airport. Peoria police say on Thursday they tried to stop Greenlee's car, but after briefly pulling over, Greenlee drove off at high speeds. A few minutes later, the collision happened, killing Isis Horn with two other people hurt. Greenlee allegedly fled the scene after the crash. Once the warrant was put out by Peoria police, the Woodson Terrace Police Department arrested Greenlee. He's being held in the St. Louis County Jail, awaiting extradition back to Illinois. Now, here's a story making a Central Illinois proud. More than 600 people laced up their running shoes for a cause that goes far beyond the finish line. Whitney's Walk returned to Jubilee College State Park, raising money and awareness for suicide prevention and mental health programs across Central Illinois. The annual 5K walk and run honors the life and legacy of Whitney Ann Grotz, a Brimfield community member who died by suicide at a young age. Organizers say this year's event raised more than $60,000, pushing the event past $2 million raised over its 23-year history. Organizers say every dollar stays in the greater Peoria area to support local mental health services and suicide prevention efforts. Event leaders say Whitney's walk serves as both a fundraiser and a reminder that no one has to face mental health challenges alone.
13: We want people to recognize that they're going to have a specialist walking alongside them through those difficult conversations, meeting them where they're at, and really trying to recognize that process is going to be one that is co-developed and guided with that individual and with that family, knowing that they're not alone in that process.
12: He says conversations about mental health have become more open over the years, but he hopes Whitney's walk continues to encourage people to seek help early, support one another, and carry on Whitney's legacy of raising awareness throughout Central Illinois. Now take a look at this. Thousands of backpacks made their way into the hands of families thanks to the Dream Center. They launched the 25th annual Backpack Peoria event. Families lined up early Saturday morning for a chance to get some school supplies before the class bell rings. Organizers gave away roughly 2,000 backpacks, including 750 clear ones. The event connected local families with community resources and nonprofit organizations. Andy King, the executive director of the Dream Center, says all of this brings the community together.
14: I think body language is everything, just the smiles, the hugs, thank you, very grateful for what we're doing for the community and also for getting them prepared not only for school but also connecting them with other programs that we have here at the Dream Center and at other nonprofits as well.
12: This year marks the 25th anniversary of the program, which organizers say has distributed more than 60,000 backpacks over the years. Continuing coverage of the backpack giveaways happening in Peoria, one nonprofit is making sure families have more than just school supplies before heading back to school. Saturday, Product of the Project hosted its annual Back to School celebration, providing thousands of backpacks, uniforms, and other resources to help students start the year ready for success. The nonprofit handed out nearly 2,000 backpacks and more than 1,000 school uniforms. It also connected families with free sports physicals, haircuts, mental health resources, financial literacy programs, and other community services. Product of the Project founder and CEO Antoine Banks says rising costs have made it harder for many families to prepare for the school year, making events like this more important than ever.
15: Some people have it, some people don't, and with the rising prices, this takes some of the things off of the people's plates. We got a lot of single-parent homes and things of the sort, so we just want to make sure we can lend that helping hand and at the same time make sure the students are successful.
12: Says beyond helping students prepare for the first day of school, the goal is to remind young people that the community is invested in their future.
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19: I'm your local weather authority, meteorologist Nathan Kitchens. We've got sweltering hot, humid weather today with temperatures in the mid-90s. The heat index could be up to 115, but we're also watching severe weather chances. That's conditional upon if storms actually move through our area. But if they do, damaging winds will be our greatest concern. Looks like our highest chance will be this afternoon. So continue to be weather aware. Hazy and much cooler tomorrow with a high in the mid-80s. For more weather updates, head over to ciproud.com. For WMBD-TV, I'm meteorologist Nathan Kitchen.
1: 76 degrees right now at JBC. 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Hey, a Polish man has set a new Guinness World Record by spending over 2 hours completely buried in snow. The young man's name is Damien. He's 41. He remained in direct full-body contact with snow for 2 hours, 12 minutes, 12 seconds on February 21st. He already holds the record for longest body contact with ice at 5 hours, 1 minute, and 33 seconds. He credited his endurance to a man who holds the record for the longest time submerged in ice water with helping him train, saying he has been instrumental in preparing me mentally and physically for what it takes to endure such extreme conditions. Direct body contact, covered in snow for 2 hours, 12 minutes, 12 seconds. On a day like this, I'm down.
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24: 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There are adults in the room, but they aren't teachers. They're called guides. The school claims kids learn faster. 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Skeptics, and there are plenty, claim that AI with no feelings or empathy can't spot the hungry, the bullied, or the undiscovered gifted one. Both sides in this argument love kids, but both sides simply cannot be right. For more stories to make sure that you're tech ahead, get my free newsletter at getkim.com. 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
5: Recent JAMA study found a third of U.S. youth from ages 4 to 17 years old use AI. AI can promote healthy development by helping kids brainstorm, create, and summarize. However, it can also be dangerous if the correct precautions aren't taken. According to the American Psychological Association, there are several ways for parents to help their kids use AI carefully. Firstly, you should talk to your children about AI. Help them understand that chatbots should not be replacing their human connections. Parents can also create age-appropriate changes in the settings. They're usually defaults involving content and privacy, which parents can revise. Even simply reminding children not all AI-generated content is accurate and can contain misinformation is constructive. By understanding both the benefits and risks of AI, everyone can use it to its full potential. With this Medical Minute, I'm Alex Stone.
0: Your WJBC forecast comes from WMBD-TV meteorologist Nathan Kitchens. Partly cloudy with sweltering heat. The indices is going to be over 110 degrees today. There is a chance of storms. The risk of severe storms is conditional. Stay weather aware today. Damaging wind would be the primary hazard. A high of 95. Heat indices today of over 110. Stay hydrated. Stay out of the sun. Check on the elderly. Check on your neighbors. Tonight, partly cloudy. Spotty storm early. Low is 74. Tomorrow, hazy sunshine. Much cooler. The high only 85. 77 degrees right now at WJBC.
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7: From ABC News, I'm Sherry Preston. A food festival in the heart of Seattle ending in tragedy with the death of three people and the wounding of three more in a mass shooting. ABC's Alex Stone is near the Space Needle with details.
8: First responders rushing to the festival, attempting to revive two of the people who were shot. But both of those victims ultimately declared dead on scene. Four other people, including a two-year-old, were transported by firefighters to a local hospital after sustaining injuries. One of them later died. One suspect has been taken into custody. Police say another suspect is still on the loose.
7: A pause in the U.S.-Iran war, but a delicate one, as diplomatic efforts resume once again. ABC's Rachel Scott is in Washington.
9: Sources tell me today that President Trump is now holding off on a major escalation against Iran to give way for diplomacy to reopen the Strait of Hormuz. I'm told the president was prepared to launch a series of strikes on Friday, but decided to hold off. Sources also say officials discussed the impact a major attack could have have on the U.S.'s depleting stock of air defense interceptors.
7: In parts of Central Europe, wildfires are burning out of control and authorities are going door to door telling people to get out. ABC's Marcus Moore is close to the French border in Spain.
10: Terrifying wildfires fueled by bone-dry conditions and high winds forcing some 300,000 people in Spain and France to flee their homes. Authorities calling the conditions in France's Gironde region, home to the country's famous Bordeaux wine, among the worst they have ever seen. Fires scorching an area four times the size of Paris.
7: At an emergency meeting of French government officials today, the country's interior minister did say that the largest fire has stopped growing. The suspect in this weekend's ramming and machete attack at a Pride festival in Berlin is dead. He was killed in a confrontation with German police in a suburb of the city. They think he had ties to Islamic State groups. You're listening to ABC News.
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7: Ancient Greece selling out in IMAX.
15: Theaters around the world are adding showtimes trying to meet demand for The Odyssey. Problem is, people want to see it in IMAX in its 70mm glory, but there are only 41 IMAX screens worldwide. Most of those theaters are sold out through September. In its second weekend in North American theaters, it took in another $87 million. The global total so far, an estimated $640 million. Now that is epic. Wayne Cabot, ABC News.
7: The first ever national midterm political convention is about 6 weeks away, and a non-traditional agenda is still being worked out. ABC's Jim Ryan has more from Texas.
16: The organizers of September's two-day event in Dallas acknowledge using the term convention loosely. 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Instead, Texas GOP Chair Dorinda Randall posted on X.
17: This is a rally and a fundraiser designed to bring Republicans together to help us win in November.
16: The speaker list has not been made public, although President Trump is expected to headline. It's a prelude to the actual 2028 Republican National Convention to be held in Houston. Jim Ryan, ABC News in Dallas-Fort Worth.
7: Putting food on the table is taking money out of our savings. A new survey says nearly one in five.

0: WJBC and Beer Nuts present the Scott Miller Show hat. This is an embroidered baseball cap. On the front of it, the Beer Nuts logo and the Scott Miller Show logo. And on the back of the hat, my cartoon photo with the big mustache. This is not a contest prize. This hat is not for sale. The only way to get a Scott Miller hat is when I gift them randomly. Now, there is only one rule. You cannot ask for a hat. If you ask for one, you are restricted from receiving a hat. You are banned. You do not get a hat. WJBC, good morning. Who's this?
1: Good morning. 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I want a hat. I'm a down low.
0: Mom?
1: We won't tell anybody.
0: What is rule number one?
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0: No hat for her.
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8: I'm your local weather authority, meteorologist Nathan Kitchens. We've got sweltering hot, humid weather today with temperatures in the mid-90s. The heat index could be up to 115, but we're also watching severe weather chances. That's conditional upon if storms actually move through our area. But if they do, damaging winds will be our greatest concern. Looks like our highest chance will be this afternoon. So continue to be weather aware. Hazy and much cooler tomorrow with a high in the mid-80s. For more weather updates, head over to ciproud.com. For WMBD-TV, I'm meteorologist Nathan Kitchen.
0: 77 degrees right now at WJBC.
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0: 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The Scott Miller Show is on the radio. Dr. John Whelan joins me in studio to talk about your health. Good morning, sir. How are you?
9: I'm well. Thank you.
0: Are you well? You're healthy?
9: I think I'm well.
0: All right. When's the last time you went and saw a doctor? Do you have a doctor?
9: I do.
0: You don't get to see yourself?
9: No.
0: You can't take your own blood pressure, temperature, you're fine.
9: I could, and I'm not going to lie. Maybe I've done that in the past, but no, I have a physician now.
0: All right.
9: He's a really sharp guy.
0: Is that weird?
9: He's a quiet guy.
0: To have a physician as a physician?
9: Yes.
0: Yeah.
9: I will disclose that.
0: Yeah.
9: It's very strange because he made a recommendation to me. And I said,
0: and
9: nope.
0: And you doctored him.
9: Nope.
0: You go, I'd like to know your basis for this diagnosis.
9: And so we had a brief discussion about that.
0: Uh-huh.
9: And he's a very good doctor because he said, okay.
0: Yeah.
9: That's up to you.
0: All right. Well, hey, I've got a question for you. And this is very vague. But I know you are connected to the world and you are directly connected to medical help for everybody within this community. I want to know three ways that everyday people listening right now can use AI to help manage their own health. Because if you're not managing your own health, you're doing a disservice to your own health. Do not trust in the doctors and the nurses and the receptionists to make sure everything's 100% correct. You need to double check. Did they prescribe the right thing? Is it the right dose? You got to follow up with all that. So how can we use AI to help manage our own health?
9: So I

0: I think that the best, you definitely have to be invested in the technology. So you might have to buy some of these wearables, trackables. I think that what AI brings to the health industry or the health world is the ability to collate or accumulate and interpret enormous amounts of data in a very short period of time, and there's no need for the physician to remember your health history or to look at a written record to do that necessarily going forward. So I think that the best thing people can do is to pay attention and use the technology to be able to pay attention, blood pressure, heart rate, sleep patterns, in general, fitness level or activity level. So I think it's going to be a big boost for chronic disease management and some of those. AI has the ability through these wearable devices to track or even identify early warning symptoms or changes in physiology that the individual may not be aware of, and certainly the physician's not going to be aware of it because you're not going to be around that the healthcare industry on a day-to-day basis.
1: Yeah. So, I mean, I've been using it, and I think it's been beneficial for me. I've talked about it on the radio, but like my weight loss, I have taken a weekly measurement of my weight every Friday, and I've documented it in a note in my phone, and I have copied and pasted that entire year's little diary, put it into AI, said my age, said that I've got high blood pressure, say that I'm on a CPAP, and I hit enter, and it kind of just gives you a nice idea of how you're doing, where you succeeded, when you've plateaued, what you could do to increase, to maybe lose some more. But I've also done that with medication. When I've been, I put on steroids for something, and, then my butt starts to itch. I say, hey, I'm taking this, and now my butt itches, and it'll say, well, that is a side effect known for this steroid, whatever the case may be. And I have found that to make me more comfortable to ask questions of my doctor.
0: Yeah, I think that's a good example of using the technology in a positive way. It can overwhelm some because it's a lot. It's continually working in the background if you're using it. And so I think you have to keep it in perspective. It's a tool. It's not a substitute for healthcare and for your caregivers.
1: I would never want to replace my doctor with AI because AI will tell you what you want to hear depending on the way you question it.
0: Right, in some ways. That's true.
1: Yes.
0: And we are still in the healthcare industry. We are primarily sort of acute care interventionalists. So when you get sick or when those body functions are deranged in some way, AI might be able to give a list of a potential diagnoses, but they really can't treat it.
1: Yeah.
0: And so you still have to keep us in mind and come visit when you're not feeling well.
1: Right, right. All right. Hey, let me switch to something else. We did a story last week about fish oil supplements. And this report said that if you take a fish oil supplement every day, that okay, fine, but it's not doing as much good as if you were to just go and eat the fish. That the pills, you would need to take them for decades before you would start to get the benefits of just going and eating the fish. Are
0: right.
1: These fish oil supplements, should we be tossing them out?
0: So we're talking about omega-3.
1: Yes.
0: And that is a rich element of primarily fish. I think there is some in certain plants, but primarily we're talking about fish. Fish is a great source of that, but it's also a great source of protein and other trace elements that we need for optimal physiologic function. So there was research. So when omega-3 was discovered in high levels in fish, they thought, oh, we can purify this, we can make it into a supplement, and then you don't need to eat the fish. And so there was some early, and now we're talking like 30 or 40 years ago, that there was some excitement, but subsequent research has shown that it's not just the omega-3, for, and especially for certain health conditions, cardiovascular disease being one of them, that it's actually that the dietary and probably the little bit of lifestyle is involved there with eating fish. People that have a high diet, a diet high in fish, tend to be more physically active, a little more, they just tend to be healthier. So now, there may be some confounding variables there.
1: Let me ask you this, and you may not know, and that's okay. Is it because you would think people on the coasts, New York, California, would have easier access to fish, but it's also more walkable, better weather?
0: Maybe.
1: It's,
0: yeah.
1: You know, I don't know. Are people in Nebraska that are eating fish as active as
0: right.
1: those that live in, you know, L.A.?
0: Yeah, that's quite possible.
1: Yeah. I love fish. I love to. I don't like making it at home, but I love, I go out to eat and get a good whitefish, I'm ready to go.
0: I'm a beef and cornbread Central Illinoisan, so I've had to develop a fit. Fortunately, my wife is very good at encouraging us to eat more fish.
1: So you're, if you were to choose, fish would not be on your menu.
0: You know, it's not. There are certain seafood. I like some seafood. I like shrimp.
1: Yeah. I can't have that, the gout.
0: Oh, yeah. Yeah.
1: I haven't had that in 6 years.
0: I like tuna.
1: Years.
0: We eat a lot of tuna.
1: Yeah, tuna's great.
0: Yeah.
1: All right. Hey, what's going on with the explosive diarrhea update? the cyclospora.
0: That's a conversation starter.
1: I was listening to the news, and they apologize. They go, I'm sorry. I have no other way to say this. It causes painful explosive diarrhea. Illinois has now been looped into where the cases have been found.
0: Yeah.
1: It looks as if, and here's what I learned, that the way this is being introduced to the lettuce is through human feces. So that means that where this lettuce is being harvested in Mexico, they are either not washing their hands properly, not washing their tools properly, or the water from whatever latrine they're using is being then filtered back into the dirt, which is then getting onto the lettuce. That this is all stemming from human fecal matter.
0: That's unfortunately probably true.
1: So what's the latest?
0: So the latest, well, there's 9 states, including Illinois, and I think they have isolated it to this company that that's based in Mexico.
1: Yes.
0: That distributes lettuce to those 9 states, but then also some other states in the sort of the central Midwest area. And that was the one that they also distribute to Taco Bell.
1: Yeah.
0: So, and then originally they said there was a false positive test, but the company itself has actually recalled all of its product for the time being, and subsequent findings I think did point them as the source.
1: You know, there's been talk of, you know, you're seeing bagged lettuce at all the grocery stores. Nobody's buying it, but they said that it's not in the bagged lettuce at the grocery stores. These were mass shipments to chain restaurants.
0: Right. That's my understanding also.
1: I mean, I will tell you, every time I've eaten a salad since this came out, it made me second guess going, should I really be eating this salad?
0: Yeah, I've tried not to think about it because I like lettuce.
1: Yeah. I had a big salad.
0: I like clean lettuce.
1: Well, right, me too. I had a big salad yesterday. I went out to lunch and had a huge salad. It was so good, but I'm sitting here eating. I go, I wonder where this lettuce came from. All right. Hey, before I let you go, I saw this news story that whole body MRIs are gaining popularity. Now, as a doctor, do you think this is a good thing or no?
0: Well, if I had to say yes or no, if those were the only two options, I would say no. And the reason is because it can be good, like many things. It depends on how you use it. So full-body MRI is not a substitute for specific screening tests that have been proven to be most effective. And a good screening test, one of the components of a good screening test is that it's affordable and can be scaled to enormous populations. Mammogram, for instance, in terms of screening for breast cancer. So the whole body MRI is, it can tell you things in an early stage. So it has the potential, if you're at a high risk, say, for if you have a family or genetic trait that puts you at a high risk for a certain disease condition, perhaps cancer, in an organ, yes, it can perhaps identify that in an earlier stage. But for the most part, the statistic that will grab you the most is that 95% of these studies show an abnormality. Now, of those abnormalities, over 90% are benign or something that you really didn't need to know because it was never going to affect you. A small cyst on your kidney. That's very common. It's very harmless. And other types of abnormalities. So do you really want to know? So it can really up the worry factor and lead to some additional evaluation that could be unnecessary, invasive, and expensive. Exactly. And that is the main thing, is the cost of these studies. MRI, and they're not focused MRIs. So when you have an MRI of your brain, that beam is only looking in that part of the body, and it's taking slices. So it's taking different cuts, and mm-hmm. each cut is an image. And it can be, you know, millimeters, whereas a whole body MRI, it's just kind of, it's not random, but it's not as
1: it's focused. 30,000-foot look over of your
0: body.
1: Pretty
0: much, yeah.
1: So you're a hard pass on this.
0: Yeah, until they have some type of disruptive innovation that says, oh, no, now we can do it the same and have just as good a resolution.
1: Doc Wieland, it's always good to see you. Thanks for coming in.
0: Thanks, Scott.
1: All right, it's WJBC. Good morning.
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8: Here are your political insights from ABC News. There's bipartisan frustration with the Iran war, says Congressman Mike Turner, Ohio Republican.
9: You know, Republicans, Democrats that are showing their frustration with how this war is being, this conflict is being prosecuted.
8: Also on ABC's This Week, Senator Chris Van Hollen, Maryland Democrat, says in March, President Trump said we won.
10: Why are Americans still getting killed? Why is the Strait of Hormuz still closed? Why are oil and gas prices going back through the roof again?
8: The National Republican Congressional Committee says they have more cash, $92 million to $79 million for the Democrats ahead of the November midterm elections, and gained more favorable seats during redistricting. Democratic counterparts say they have strong candidates stressing affordability issues. Republican pollsters and political groups are raising alarm that their party faces a listless and demotivated base ahead of the midterms, says Americans for Prosperity Action, a conservative super PAC. Those are your political insights. Chuck Sievertson, ABC News.
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1: 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Listen to this news out of Wilmington, Illinois. A maintenance worker spent several hours trapped inside a 130-foot-tall gas station sign in Wilmington after his lift malfunctioned last Tuesday. The Wilmington Fire Protection District responded to the scene on Lorenzo Road just off I-55 around 11 a.m. Standard fire ladders maxing out at 100 feet couldn't reach him. Authorities deployed a drone to maintain contact with the worker, who also signaled a thumbs up to hovering news helicopters. A replacement boom lift was escorted from Joliet by the Illinois State Police. The man was safely lowered to the ground just before 4 p.m. He declined medical treatment and was not seriously injured. Illinois worker rescued after getting stranded 130 feet up in the air in a gas station sign. That's one for the grandchildren.
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19: After a 17-year-old was killed in a car accident, a man was later arrested for allegedly causing the incident. The crash happened Thursday morning at the intersection of McClure and Central Avenues, just a step away from Glen Oak Park. Peoria police put out a warrant for the man they say caused the accident. That man, 35-year-old Shamar Greenlee, was arrested Friday night somewhere in Woodson Terrace, a St. Louis suburb right by the airport. Peoria police say on Thursday they tried to stop Greenlee's car, but after briefly pulling over, Greenlee drove off at high speeds. A few minutes later, the collision happened, killing Isis Horn with two other people hurt. Greenlee allegedly fled the scene after the crash. Once the warrant was put out by Peoria Police, the Woodson Terrace Police Department arrested Greenlee. He's being held in the St. Louis County Jail, awaiting extradition back to Illinois. Now here's a story making us Central Illinois proud. More than 600 people laced up their running shoes for a cause that goes far beyond the finish line. Whitney's Walk returned to Jubilee College State Park, raising money and awareness for suicide prevention and mental health programs across Central Illinois. The annual 5K walk and run honors the life and legacy of Whitney Ann Grotz, a Brimfield community member who died by suicide at a young age. Organizers say this year's event raised more than $60,000, pushing the event past $2 million raised over its 23-year history. Organizers say every dollar stays in the greater Peoria area to support local mental health services and suicide prevention efforts. Event leaders say Whitney's Walk serves as both a fundraiser and a reminder that no one has to face mental health challenges alone.
20: We want people to recognize that they're going to have a specialist walking alongside them through those difficult conversations, meeting them where they're at, and really trying to recognize that process is going to be one that is co-developed and guided with that individual and with that family, knowing that they're not alone in that process.
19: He says conversations about mental health have become more open over the years, but he hopes Whitney's Walk continues to encourage people to seek help early, support one another, and carry on Whitney's legacy of raising awareness throughout Central Illinois. Now take a look at this. Thousands of backpacks made their way into the hands of families thanks to the Dream Center. They launched the 25th annual Backpack Peoria event. Families lined up early Saturday morning for a chance to get some school supplies before the class bell rings. Organizers gave away roughly 2,000 backpacks, including 750 clear ones. The event connected local families with community resources and nonprofit organizations. Andy King, the executive director of the Dream Center, says all of this brings the community together.
21: I think body language is everything, just the smiles, the hugs, thank you, very grateful for what we're doing for the community and also for getting them prepared not only for school but also connecting them with other programs that we have here at the Dream Center and at other nonprofits as well.
19: This year marks the 25th anniversary of the program, which organizers say has distributed more than 60,000 backpacks over the years. Continuing coverage of the backpack giveaways happening in Peoria, one nonprofit is making sure families have more than just school supplies before heading back to school. Saturday, Product of the Project hosted its annual back-to-school celebration, providing thousands of backpacks, uniforms, and other resources to help students start the year ready for success. The nonprofit handed out nearly 2,000 backpacks and more than 1,000 school uniforms. It also connected families with free sports physicals, haircuts, mental health resources, financial literacy programs, and other community services. Product of the Project founder and CEO Antoine Banks says rising costs have made it harder for many families to prepare for the school year, making events like this more important than ever.
0: Some people have it, some people don't, and with the rising prices, this takes some of the things off of the people's plates. We got a lot of single-parent homes and things of the sort, so we just want to make sure we can lend that helping hand and at the same time make sure the students are successful.
19: Says beyond helping students prepare for the first day of school, the goal is to remind young people that the community is invested in their future.
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1: 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The Cubs lost to the Pirates 8-7. 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
22: I'm your local weather authority, meteorologist Nathan Kitchens. We've got sweltering hot, humid weather today with temperatures in the mid-90s. The heat index could be up to 115, but we're also watching severe weather chances. That's conditional upon if storms actually move through our area. But if they do, damaging winds will be our greatest concern. Looks like our highest chance will be this afternoon. So continue to be weather aware. Hazy and much cooler tomorrow with a high in the mid-80s. For more weather updates, head over to ciproud.com. For WMBD-TV, I'm meteorologist Nathan Kitchens.
1: 78 degrees right now at WJBC. 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Hey, sneakers can serve a lot of purposes. They can make a fashion statement. They can provide an athletic edge or even serve as a place to stash your booze. Fireball Cinnamon Whiskey is launching Fireball Sneaks, limited edition sneakers featuring a compartment designed to hold the brand's new stash flask. A resealable 20 milliliter pouch that holds up to 4 shots of Fireball whiskey. The black and red high tops feature Fireball branding, including flame detailing, along with a pocket beneath the tongue engineered to hold the flask. saying sneaker culture is all about being ready for what's next, whether that's chasing a drop or making memories with friends. This, according to the senior global brand director for Fireball, they say that same hype around discovery and the element of surprise inspired the stash flask in our sneaks. We're celebrating the unplanned moments that turn a casual hang into something bigger, from backyard kickbacks to plans that go off script. So, you can go online to fireballsneaks.com for your chance to purchase them. They're $25. I would assume they will sell out immediately. Each Fireball sneak bundle includes one pair of Fireball sneaks, one 66-proof Fireball cinnamon whiskey stash flask, one extra pair of Fireball yellow laces, and one custom Fireball drawstring shoe bag. Get them while they're hot. All right, what else can I tell you here? Speaking of style, a denim trend popular with Gen Z is drawing sharp reactions from parents. They're called foldover jeans, pants deliberately designed with an undone open fly appearance. They're flying off shelves at retailers, including Hollister and Nordstrom. Prices range from $35 at Fashion Nova to $1,200 for a luxury pair. Celebrities Addison Rae and Doja Cat sparked the look in 2022. Cosmopolitan style editor Ayana Ishmael says Gen Z has embraced it interestingly, calling it funny, cheeky, and a way to show off a little more skin. Parents are not as enthusiastic. Every time they come downstairs, I want to say, zip up your pants, babe, according to one New York City mom. Despite the backlash, many parents acknowledge every generation has its own fashion rebellion. Well, let's do an instant text poll.
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1: 829-2345. Send me a text right now. What was your most embarrassing fashion trend? Admit it. Just send it to me right now. 829-2345. Type it out. Send me a text. It's an instant text poll. What was your most embarrassing fashion trend? You know you've gone through those pictures in that shoebox in the basement, and you stumbled across those photos from 1972, 1985, and 1991 and said, what was I thinking? Why didn't somebody stop me? 829-2345. Teens are now wearing fold-over jeans. It looks as if their fly is wide open. The pants are unbuckled, and it's a look, I'll tell you that. I want to know from you, what was your most embarrassing fashion trend? 829-2345. I want to hear from you. Send me a text. 829-2345. I have a lot of them. There was at one point in, had to be fifth, sixth grade, somewhere in there. I would shower in the morning and then go up into the bathroom and do my hair. I showered downstairs and then I got ready upstairs. And I would do my hair, and I had the boy part, you know, the part on the side of the head, and it, you pull it over. I was somehow gifted or found a blow dryer curling iron. And I remember basically blow drying bangs onto my haircut, curling them, and like spraying them with Rave and then zhuzhing them so it didn't look like I had rollers in my hair. That one was a look. I don't know why anybody didn't stop me with that. And then I was going through pictures last night and I found some photos where I dyed my hair all black, pitch black, my whole head. And then I had a big blonde streak in the front like I was a member of Fall Out Boy or something. I don't know what that look was. Hey, phone number 8021 said leisure suits. Phone number 4180 said there were these silver studs that you could put on your jeans to make designs. They were about as big as a thumbtack. I had a smiley face on one butt cheek. And then I would sit down at my desk at school and it would make a clatter sound. I love it. Phone number 8792 said disco. See, I like disco. I'm fine with disco. I was wearing disco clothes in college, some form of disco clothes. We were going to disco bands at the Copper Dragon, and this was in the late 90s, early 2000s. 829-2345. I want to hear from you. What was your most embarrassing fashion trend? Do you have one, Cody?
3: I would have to. Probably a couple things. Tight rolled jeans. Wasn't embarrassed by it at the time, but it looks ridiculous in pictures as I look back now.
1: So, you know, a couple years ago, everybody was wearing skinny jeans. Yeah. I think it was very similar to that. I think it was the first introduction to the skinny jeans. It was the tight roll. I tight rolled my jeans.
3: It just looked ridiculous as I look back at pictures now. Like, what was I thinking?
1: You had to...
3: Everybody was doing it, though.
1: You had to fold them over your ankle and then fold them up. Yeah. And then, yeah.
3: Yeah, and then roll them up and put, yeah.
1: And I was big into the parachute pants. I wore a lot of neon-colored parachute pants, orange, purple, neon green. Yellow. I looked like I was trying to steal MC Hammer's job or something. I don't know. It was they weren't Zumbas. It was a choice.
3: Something all in itself.
1: But here's the thing, wearing them and having photographic evidence is fine, but the only photo I have of me wearing these parachute pants is placing a wreath on the Tomb of the Unknown Soldier in Washington, D.C. Purple parachute pants and a yellow pleather Dick Tracy fanny pack. Like,
3: seems like the appropriate thing to wear when you're doing that.
1: Couldn't have worn jeans. Like, we didn't know we were going to do it. We were standing there looking at the Tomb of the Unknown Soldier, and a soldier came up and said, "Do we have any students here today? Would you like to place a wreath?" And we raised our hands and he picked us, but God, I just look like a buffoon. 829-2345. I want to hear from you. 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
3: The Odyssey sailed through its second weekend atop the box office, collecting another $87 million in ticket sales. In just 2 weeks, the Greek epic has made over $286 million in North America. Disney's live-action Moana added another $10.5 million this weekend, good for second place.
4: It's good to see them fighting again.
5: It sure is.
3: While Toy Story 5 took in another $10 million. Some big superhero casting announcements this weekend. David Johnson is the new Black Panther, set to make his debut in the third film in that series, scheduled for release in 2028. That same year, Ryan Gosling will fire up the flaming motorcycle in a new Ghost Rider movie. It marks both actors' first time in the Marvel Cinematic Universe. Marvel's owned by Disney, the parent company of ABC News. And happy birthday to Maya Rudolph, who turns 54 today. Mike Dubusky, ABC.
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6: Hey, the Scott Miller Show WJBC calendar is here. Inside of it, you'll find iconic WJBC hosts like Don Munson, Steve Vogel, Scott Laughlin, community leaders, local parades, and the best mustache on the radio, along with great coupons from local businesses. We couldn't have made this calendar without our friends at Ron Smith Printing, Denny's Donuts and Bakery, Moe's Southwest Grill, Country Financial Rep Melissa Eisenberg, and Clean Cans. Stay tuned for your chance to win one here. You never know when that'll happen. Hey, the Hollywood Walk of Fame Selection Committee has announced its class of 2027, featuring 32 new stars across entertainment categories. In the recording category, Lil Wayne, Carol G, Linkin Park, Smashing Pumpkins, Sia, David Guetta, Grandmaster Flash, The Ramones, and the late Waylon Jennings will be honored. Film honorees include Cheech and Chong, Kate Hudson, Idris Elba, Sam Rockwell, and sisters Elle and Dakota Fanning. Television welcomes Pedro Pascal, Lisa Kudrow, Adam Scott, Kiki Palmer. Charlemagne the God earns a radio star, while Nicole Scherzinger receives recognition in live theater, saying these 32 extraordinary individuals have each made a lasting impact on audiences around the world, says the selection chairman, Peter Roth. Ceremony dates are available on the Walk of Fame's official website. Hey, Sean Diddy Combs was placed in solitary confinement after a fight with a fellow inmate at Fort Dix Federal Prison in New Jersey. According to a source familiar with the incident, another inmate allegedly taunted Combs, who then lashed out. The two exchanged shoves and throws before guards intervened. A representative for Combs said they were unable to confirm this at the moment. Fort Dix declined to comment, stating inmate information is not available for the public domain. Combs is serving a 50-month sentence following his conviction on transportation to engage in prostitution charges. He was acquitted of racketeering, conspiracy, and sex trafficking charges. This is reportedly not his first prison infraction. Combs is scheduled for release in February of 2028. Got a handful of text messages still coming in this morning about your fashion choices that embarrass you to this day. Phone number 0054 says, my one-piece blue gym outfit in the 1960s. It was so ugly. Phone number 7315 says tails. Oh, do you remember the rat tail? Oh, boy. Phone number 3616 said a bowl haircut. Oh, yeah. See, the bowl haircut, though, when I was in eighth grade, was what all the dudes had. They were all riding their skateboards, and they all had bowl haircuts. Wasn't a good look. All right, we'll take a break. We'll come back. News coming up.
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6: Your WJBC weather comes from WMBD-TV meteorologist Nathan Kitchens. Partly cloudy, sweltering heat today. The heat indices over 110 degrees. There is a chance of storms as well. The risk of severe weather is conditional. We'll see how things pan out. Damaging wind would be the primary hazard. High of 95 today. Stay hydrated. Check on your neighbors. 79 right now. It's 8 a.m. Good morning.
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10: From ABC News, Sherry Preston. first responders rushing to a festival in downtown Seattle as shots ring out. After the gunfire ended, three people were dead and four were left injured.
11: A bullet landed into the tree that was right next to us.
12: Ava Hendricks was at the festival with her family when the gunfire erupted.
11: It was very scary. And like after the whole thing was over, you know, and we're just waiting for the police to come. And we're just looking at each other like, how are we still alive? You know, like, how did we make it through that?
12: One suspect has been taken into custody. Police say another suspect is still on the loose.
10: That's ABC's Alex Stone on the scene. Among those hurt, police say a two-year-old boy. A pause in the fighting between the U.S. and Iran as diplomatic efforts continue. Another factor, though, possible depleting numbers of Patriot missiles defensors. ABC's Rachel Scott is in Washington.
13: Mike Waltz, the president's ambassador to the United Nations, appeared to acknowledge a lot of stockpiles have been depleted, but also said the U.S. has everything it needs to carry out its campaign against Iran. And officials, of course, are also making it clear while the president prefers diplomacy, he can always put military action back on the table, as he has done before.
10: Remember all the fear over the new world screwworm in cattle supplies. Well, the fear is still out there, but affordability is now a bigger issue. ABC's Jim Ryan is in Dallas-Fort Worth.
14: A major reason for soaring beef prices is the ban on imports of Mexican livestock imposed last year to keep the parasitic new world screwworm out of the U.S. cattle herd. The screwworm came anyway and has been detected in 42 animals in 15 Texas counties. Now the U.S. is lifting the cattle import ban in hopes of pushing down beef prices.
10: A massive wildfire in France is no longer growing, the government says, but still a dangerous threat, along with fires burning across Spain as well. Ukrainian President Zelensky will be new British Prime Minister Andy Burnham's first visit today with a foreign leader. You're listening to ABC News.
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10: Authorities in Berlin say the 21-year-old suspect in the deadly ramming and machete attacks at a Pride event has been killed following a confrontation with police. ABC's Britt Clennett with more from Germany.
16: We know that he was arrested in Lebanon last year for trying to join Islamic State. That's according to prosecutors in Germany. So certainly this person has a history of criminal activity and links to those extreme groups.
10: OpenAI chief Sam Altman at the White House this week seeking approval for the company's most powerful generative AI model yet.
17: The system, capable of solving an 80-year-old math problem, could also take on complex tasks for businesses and the government. But that same ability to act more independently is also raising safety concerns. After OpenAI system was able to hack into another AI platform called Hugging Face during a security test. Hugging Face's CEO calls the hack unprecedented.
10: ABC's Sophie Flay. President Trump will be touring a GM factory in Milford, Michigan today and is expected to defend his tariff policies. Michigan is a state that heavily relies on Canada, and recent 50% tax increases on imported auto parts imposed by the White House have created serious concerns. The UN Development Program warning that the war in Iran and rising energy and food prices because of it has the potential of pushing 45 million more people into poverty in the coming years. Sherry Preston, ABC News.
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9: I'm your local weather authority, meteorologist Nathan Kitchens. We've got sweltering hot, humid weather today with temperatures in the mid-90s. The heat index could be up to 115, but we're also watching severe weather chances. That's conditional upon if storms actually move through our area. But if they do, damaging winds will be our greatest concern. Looks like our highest chance will be this afternoon. So continue to be weather aware. Hazy and much cooler tomorrow with a high in the mid-80s. For more weather updates, head over to ciproud.com. For WMBD-TV, I'm meteorologist Nathan Kitchen.
10: 79 degrees right now at WJBC.
11: This is the Scott Miller Show. We've all heard it. Maybe you've even said it yourself while staring at a blank Saturday afternoon. There's nothing to do in this town. Well, that phrase is officially retired. Welcome to There's Plenty to Do with Tracy Patkunas, your local realtor at RE/MAX Rising. 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
10: 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Good morning, Tracy. How are you?
12: I'm doing good, Scott. How are you?
10: I'm doing okay. You got a review since the last time I saw you. What have you been up to this last week? Because I know you're busy. You've gone, you've done, you've been. Highlight what you've done since the last time I saw you. Well, you said, uh-oh, I got to start remembering. Let me go to the calendar. Go open up that phone.
12: I've slept since then.
10: That's good. That's needed. That's needed.
12: Well, we did make a little quick trip, though, to St. Louis to see our daughter.
10: Okay,
12: so
10: fantastic.
12: That was fun. That was fun. And did go to Christmas in July at Cake Grove.
10: Yeah.
12: Yeah. I'm a new member of the Mug Club, so I got to use my new mug.
10: Look at you.
12: Yeah.
10: Look at you.
12: And they had some music and stuff going on.
10: Nice.
12: Yeah. Yeah.
10: Well,
12: it was fun.
10: Let's turn the focus to this week. You and I had a conversation months ago that we are always out and about at events, and which is weird that we're at an event and you

0: hear people saying, there's nothing to do here. And we're like, well, we're at an event right now, so clearly there's things to do. Mm-hmm. But then if you go to the bar, you go out to dinner, you hear the next table, you know, if you don't eat or you don't drink, if you're not an alcoholic, there's nothing to do in Bloomington Normal.
1: Yeah, it's a lie.
0: And you and sat and had a conversation. I said, can we prove these people wrong? And you go, I would love to. And it's a way to highlight the community we live in and realize that there are opportunities that you should take advantage of, because the more you support it, the bigger those events get. And then they add more events.
1: Exactly. It was actually at an event that we talked about.
0: Right. There's nothing to
1: in
0: do.
1: In Uptown Normal.
0: It's like, yeah, there is. Well, let's run through. What have you found to do this week?
1: Tuesday. Tomorrow we've got, there's music in the gazebo in Hayworth.
0: Yep, that continues.
1: I really want to go check that out. That sounds kind of fun. And then the Corn Belters have a doubleheader against the Alton River Dragons. That starts at 5 p.m. tomorrow.
0: I just like when you talk about it because I like the names.
1: I love the names
0: of who we're playing. It's like, really?
1: I know.
0: The Swamp Mice. It's like, what?
1: They got creative. Do you realize this weekend is already the fair?
0: I know.
1: McLean County Fair, Wednesday through Sunday.
0: Thursday is Young at Heart Day for the seniors. So early in the morning, it's free parking, free admission. Don Meyer's going to be set up. They're going to have lots of giveaways and food for Young at Heart. So if you're whatever that is, 55 or 65 and over, you get free parking. You get in for free. And they're going to have a full morning of entertainment and goodie giveaways.
1: Nice. Oh, is 55 Young at Heart? Seriously?
0: Hold on. Let me look.
1: I've got the press release here.
0: Hold on.
1: That's me.
0: The McLean County Association for Home and Community Education is sponsoring Young at Heart Day at the McLean County Fair Thursday, July 30th at the Interstate Center in the Cloverleaf Auditorium from 8:30 to 11:30 a.m. This is free for seniors that day. Parking's free. This event is for those that are 60 years of age and older.
1: Okay, I'm not there yet. Okay.
0: 60. They're going to have 15 booths providing educational materials of interest to seniors. There'll be free refreshments and entertainment throughout the morning. 8:30 a.m., Terry Lee Ridley will bring his high energy honky tonk rock and roll music, and MC Don Meyer will be back to entertain as well. That's this.
1: Oh,
0: Thursday.
1: Fun. Okay, so 60. Cool.
0: 60.
1: There's a lot of music and stuff on Wednesday too. Aaron Kelly is in the Uptown Circle.
0: Nice.
1: It looks like the Illinois Chamber Music Festival. They are having their final faculty performance. And this is cool too. A moonlight boat ride at Miller Park.
0: Yeah, that's Wednesday.
1: That's on Wednesday.
0: That's kind of fun. I want to ride on the big yellow duck paddle boat.
1: Oh, the mucky duck thing.
0: Yeah.
1: That's fun.
0: That looks fun because there's only one.
1: Yeah.
0: You've got all the regular look, and then there's the, I want to ride on that one.
1: Yeah, that's fun. Thursday, I'm actually going to Power the Purse. It's through Women United, United Way. I think they might still have some tickets left. That is over at Rob Dobbs. So check that out on Facebook.
0: Yeah.
1: Lots of music again, too. Ancho and Agave, Illinois Symphony Orchestra is having Sips and Sounds. A brass quintet.
0: Love that at Ancho and Agave. They just had a big El Bandito sip and taste. They paired El Bandito tequila with some of their meals, and they had you purchase a ticket and go to it.
1: Yeah.
0: Ancho and Agave is doing a lot lately.
1: Yeah, they got some cool stuff. The Bob Seger experiment is at the BCPA also on Thursday.
0: Can I talk to you about Bob Seger? And this is just my opinion. I don't know if I ever need to hear old time rock and roll again. I just feel of all the songs on the radio, I think that one over the course of my life is the one that I have heard the most. And
1: either that or Sweet Caroline by Neil Diamond.
0: I'm fine with hearing that one. That's timeless. I just think old time rock and roll. Can we just put it on a pause for like 5 years and then maybe bring it back? The rest of his songs, great. Night Moves. Let's go.
1: Oh yeah.
0: But old-time rock and roll? Every wedding. It's the first every wedding. And it's nothing. Listen, it's a hit song, but it's been a hit song that radio loves to play.
1: Has been overused. Overplayed.
0: What else do you have?
1: Also, BCPA on Friday is Anthology, a tribute to the Allman Brothers.
0: Nice.
1: Yeah.
0: Nice.
1: Saturday's on the Square. I think this is the last one, isn't it? Chicago Farmer and then Dan Hubbard.
0: Love that.
1: That'll be a good one. I know.
0: That's going to be packed.
1: I know it.
0: Also, the Unitarian Universal Church sale is Friday and Saturday this week on Emerson, 1613 East Emerson Street in Bloomington, the Unitarian Universal Church sale this Friday and Saturday. So for those of you that like a church sale, a group sale, a rummage sale, put
1: there
0: that
1: you go.
0: Well,
1: they get yoga at the zoo on Saturday morning, 8:30. That's for 5 years old and up. And then, oh, the Museum of History, they're doing a fun and fact-filled stroll through ISU's quad. That's on Saturday from 10:30 to 1.
0: Cool. I didn't
1: even
0: see that.
1: Cool. I know. There's an elegant wedding expo, if anybody's getting married, at the Doubletree on Sunday from noon to 3.
0: Do you still have your wedding dress?
1: You know what? I think I'm sure I do.
0: Is it packed
1: it's
0: in a
1: somewhere,
0: box?
1: Yeah. Like, I think my parents gave it to me, too. It's somewhere in the bowels, probably, of the basement of our house.
0: Can I ask a question? What are you going to do with it?
1: I have absolutely no idea. I'm trying to declutter right now, so
0: yeah.
1: I don't know. We'll see what happens if I come across it.
0: Like, I've seen all these people, they sell...
1: Because my daughter's not going to wear it, I can tell you that.
0: Right, they sell the box that stores the wedding dress so it'll keep it mildew-free and all this stuff. And you put it in the basement, you're never going to wear it again. Now, you may want to look at it to reminisce, oh, that beautiful day and oh, blah, blah, blah. But what do you do with it?
1: You know what? I got a grandbaby coming up. Maybe we'll have a christening gown or
0: yeah,
1: something.
0: Yeah, do people
1: maybe.
0: Do that?
1: I've
0: they cut
1: that.
0: It up
1: I've
0: and
1: heard that
0: make it... Yeah.
1: Yeah. Because yeah. I'm definitely not going to fit in again.
0: Right.
1: And my daughter's not going to wear it. So,
0: like, I'm thinking, do you make it a Christmas tree skirt? What do you
1: I don't
0: do
1: know.
0: With
1: should
0: it?
1: Should do something with it. I need to, we'll but have then, to think about that.
0: Every so often, because you go to any thrift store in town, you go to a majority of the garage sales, there's a wedding dress for sale. And then you see somebody post on Facebook, hey, we need a wedding dress for a school play. Does anybody have a wedding dress? I'm like,
1: oh,
0: it's like, people,
1: yeah,
0: you got
1: to
0: play
1: it
0: like,
1: find,
0: run,
1: yeah.
0: run to the thrift store. They have them. Yeah.
1: Yeah, that's good.
0: So
1: yeah.
0: it's in a box in the basement.
1: I think so, yeah. I'll have to be looking for that hey. While I'm cleaning. I do have some things coming up next week that I want to push.
0: Yeah.
1: We've got Bright Point Music Bingo.
0: Love that.
1: For our doula program. That's going to be at the Moose on Tuesday.
0: All right.
1: 5 to 8, $25 if you do ahead of time. We got a taco bar. You can't beat music bingo and a taco bar for $25.
0: Do you allow people to use Shazam?
1: Oh, heck yeah.
0: You do?
1: Heck yeah.
0: Oh, okay.
1: Oh, gosh, yeah.
0: I've heard some complaints from people that go to music bingo and they go, we want to win bingo because we know the songs, not because the internet helped me know the songs.
1: Yeah. Well, but with the bingo, it's on your card. So if you knew the song and it doesn't fit in your bingo card,
0: right.
1: you're still not going to win.
0: Right.
1: So that's okay.
0: You bring up a valid point.
1: And then, yeah, so I do love the Shazam. And then our Sunrise Rotary Bags and Brews this year. It is in conjunction with First Fridays.
0: Yep.
1: And actually, we're teaming up with City of Bloomington, too, and we're going to be on the... Or by the BCPA on that grassy area and
0: oh,
1: stuff
0: yeah.
1: too.
0: Yeah, right in
1: and
0: front.
1: They've got a band. So that we're still looking for bags teams if you want to play a bags team.
0: Are you any good at bags?
1: No, but I do like to play.
0: I could kick your butt. I could kick your butt.
1: We could team up.
0: I was raised playing bags. My whole life I've played bags.
1: We just did those at a family reunion too.
0: It's
1: we
0: so
1: had a good time.
0: Fun.
1: It is fun. And it's easy. I mean, it's not easy, but anybody can do it.
0: Yeah.
1: You may not be good at it, but you can throw a bag.
0: It helps if you have a couple drinks, too. Hey, do you have any houses on the market with Remax Rising
1: no,
0: that you would like to highlight?
1: I am fresh out.
0: Well,
1: so
0: then,
1: anybody that's ready to list, let
0: yeah.
1: me know.
0: How does somebody get in touch with you to list a house?
1: 309-275-5956.
0: Let's say somebody calls you right now. How?
1: I got my phone with me in here.
0: How fast... could a listing be live? Realistically, don't overexert yourself, but realistically,
1: we could get it on this week because I want to go get personal or professional pictures taken.
0: Yeah.
1: I need to go in and do a thorough market analysis
0: yeah.
1: on the home too.
0: So, but
1: to
0: within
1: make sure.
0: within the
1: oh,
0: week, you could
1: yeah,
0: have
1: within
0: something
1: a few days.
0: Yeah.
1: yeah.
0: Give your phone number again.
1: 309-275-5956.
0: Tracy Patkunis from Remax Rising, showing you that there's plenty to do in Blono.
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0: 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A new study finds legal sports betting is significantly cutting into Americans' long-term savings. Uh-oh. Researchers analyzed financial records from more than 183,000 U.S. households, finding that after states legalized online sports betting, frequent bettors reduced investment deposits by 56%. For every dollar placed into a betting app, investment deposits fell by roughly 20 cents. Frequent bettors, those wagering more than half of all months after their first bet, deposited an average of $1,138 per quarter, exceeding 5% of their income. Low savings households were hit the hardest, showing significant drops in brokerage deposits alongside rising credit card debt. Americans now place over $160 billion in bets annually.
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19: Here are your political insights from ABC News. There's bipartisan frustration with the Iran war, says Congressman Mike Turner, Ohio Republican.
20: You know, Republicans, Democrats that are showing their frustration with how this war is being, this conflict is being prosecuted.
19: Also on ABC's This Week, Senator Chris Van Hollen, Maryland Democrat, says in March, President Trump said we won.
21: Why are Americans still getting killed? Why is the Strait of Hormuz still closed? Why are oil and gas prices going back through the roof again?
19: The National Republican Republican Congressional Committee says they have more cash, $92 million to $79 million for the Democrats ahead of the November midterm elections, and gained more favorable seats during redistricting. Democratic counterparts say they have strong candidates stressing affordability issues. Republican pollsters and political groups are raising alarm that their party faces a listless and demotivated base ahead of the midterms, says Americans for Prosperity Action, a conservative super PAC. Those are your political insights. Chuck Sievertson, ABC News.
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4: After a 17-year-old was killed in a car accident, a man was later arrested for allegedly causing the incident. The crash happened Thursday morning at the intersection of McClure and Central Avenues, just a step away from Glen Oak Park. Peoria police put out a warrant for the man they say caused the accident. That man, 35-year-old Shamar Greenlee, was arrested Friday night somewhere in Woodson Terrace, a St. Louis suburb right by the airport. Peoria police say on Thursday they tried to stop Greenlee's car, but after briefly pulling over, Greenlee drove off at high speeds. A few minutes later, the collision happened, killing Isis Horn with two other people hurt. Greenlee allegedly fled the scene after the crash. Once the warrant was put out by Peoria police, the Woodson Terrace Police Department arrested Greenlee. He's being held in the St. Louis County Jail, awaiting extradition back to Illinois. Now here's a story making a Central Illinois proud. More than 600 people laced up their running shoes for a cause that goes far beyond the finish line. Whitney's Walk returned to Jubilee College State Park, raising money and awareness for suicide prevention and mental health programs across Central Illinois. The annual 5K walk and run honors the life and legacy of Whitney Ann Grotz, a Brimfield community member who died by suicide at a young age. Organizers say this year's event raised more than $60,000, pushing the event past $2 million raised over its 23-year history. Organizers say every dollar stays in the greater Peoria area to support local mental health services and suicide prevention efforts. Event leaders say Whitney's Walk serves as both a fundraiser and a reminder that no one has to face mental health challenges alone.
22: We want people to recognize that they're going to have a specialist walking alongside them through those difficult conversations, meeting them where they're at, and really trying to recognize that that process is going to be one that is co-developed and guided with that individual and with that family, knowing that they're not alone in that process.
4: He says conversations about mental health have become more open over the years, but he hopes Whitney's Walk continues to encourage people to seek help early, support one another, and carry on Whitney's legacy of raising awareness throughout Central Illinois. Now take a look at this. Thousands of backpacks made their way into the hands of families thanks to the Dream Center. They launched the 25th annual Backpack Peoria event. Families lined up early Saturday morning for a chance to get some school supplies before the class bell rings. Organizers gave away roughly 2,000 backpacks, including 750 clear ones. The event connected local families with community resources and nonprofit organizations. Andy King, the executive director of the Dream Center, says all of this brings the community together.
23: I think body language is everything, just the smiles, the hugs, thank you, very grateful for what we're doing for the community and also for getting them prepared not only for school but also connecting them with other programs that we have here at the Dream Center and at other nonprofits as well.
4: This year marks the 25th anniversary of the program, which organizers say has distributed more than 60,000 backpacks over the years. Continuing coverage of the backpack giveaways happening in Peoria, one nonprofit is making sure families have more than just school supplies before heading back to school. Saturday, Product of the Project hosted its annual back-to-school celebration, providing thousands of backpacks, uniforms, and other resources to help students start the year ready for success. The nonprofit handed out nearly 2,000 backpacks and more than 1,000 school uniforms. It also connected families with free sports physicals, haircuts, mental health resources, financial literacy programs, and other community services. Product of the Project founder and CEO Antoine Banks says rising costs have made it harder for many families to prepare for the school year, making events like this more important than ever.
24: Some people have it, some people don't, and with the rising prices, this takes some of the things off of the people's plates. We got a lot of single-parent homes and things of the sort, so we just want to make sure we can lend that helping hand and at the same time make sure the students are successful.
4: Says beyond helping students prepare for the first day of school, the goal is to remind young people that the community is invested in their future.
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0: 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The Cards fell to the Reds 5-3. They'll take on the Cubs today at 6:45. Speaking of the Cubs, they lost to the Pirates 8-7. White Sox beat the Astros 12-3. 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
9: I'm your local weather authority, meteorologist Nathan Kitchens. We've got sweltering hot, humid weather today with temperatures in the mid-90s. The heat index could be up to 115, but we're also watching severe weather chances. That's conditional upon if storms actually move through our area. But if they do, damaging winds will be our greatest concern. Looks like our highest chance will be this afternoon. So continue to be weather aware. Hazy and much cooler tomorrow with a high in the mid-80s. For more weather updates, head over to ciproud.com. For WMBD-TV, I'm meteorologist Nathan Kitchens.
0: 80 degrees right now under an extreme heat warning that will remain in effect until 9 p.m. this evening. Dangerously hot conditions with a heat index with values up to 115. This will affect portions of central, east central, and southeast Illinois until 9 p.m. Extreme heat and humidity will significantly increase the potential for heat-related illnesses, particularly for those working or participating in outdoor activities. Thunderstorms could move into the area late this afternoon or evening. Cooling temperatures and the heat indices. 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When possible, reschedule outdoor strenuous activities to early morning or evening. 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
0: 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He's also in charge of events in Uptown Normal. Good morning, sir. How are you?
11: Good. I am doing well, thanks, Scott. How are you? Are you keeping cool in there?
0: I'm trying to keep cool. The air conditioning is working overtime to try to cool this room. Not only is it very humid, I'm full of hot air.
11: Indeed.
0: So I keep talking, this room heats up. So what's happening in the world of street fests when it comes to Uptown Normal? Thank goodness there isn't one today, because it would have been dangerous.
11: There is not one today. No, we are in the slightest
6: of lulls right now for things. We'll still have live music coming up this week out in the Circle, so we definitely have that going on. Children's theater program out at ConnieLink Amphitheater is spinning up, so they'll have their performance this weekend. So there are a couple of things still happening, but no, we're no major festival this week. And as you said, with the temperatures rising and falling as aggressively as they are right now, that is not the worst thing for us to have. But still plenty of activity going on. Again, head over to normalil.gov/live if you're ever curious what we're up to when we talk about the schedule and all of these things that we have going on. That's where you'll find the full calendar of events that we have. So all the musicians that are playing across all of our different venues, you can find that out again. normalil.gov/live. That's where you'll find out Aaron Kelly is performing on Wednesday evening in the Circle, and find out everything else that we have coming up for the rest of the week.
0: All right.
6: So, again, yeah, checking that out is what you want to do. Next festival that we have coming up is the Cruisin' event. That's going to happen on August 8th, where we close down Uptown in order to have a car show going on out there. And then August 22nd and 23rd is Sweet Corn Circus. That is not that far away, which is wild, but here we are.
0: Are you a car guy? Do you think in your life you will ever own a classic car?
6: I don't think so. No, it's not something that particularly drives me. I've always had a fascination and a slight when I see a nice El Camino,
0: yes.
6: I won't lie to you, there's a certain siren song that starts singing, and it's hard for me to pass it up. There was a neighbor of mine that was selling one not that long ago, and I was like, I could get an El Camino. And then I don't know why I didn't, honestly. But it's got to be the right one. In general, I'm not a car person. But yeah, if I think I see the right one, all of a sudden I start going, you know. And it's hard not to.
0: Hold on. I figured out. Let me help you.
6: Okay, what do you got?
0: You've got children. Soon enough, they will be 16. Start them falling in love with El Caminos now so that when they turn 16, mom and dad help the first car, maybe it being an El Camino if dad gets to use it every so often.
6: Just casually drop the El Camino.
0: And start buying Matchbox cars and slipping it in. And, oh, look at this new toy I bought you.
6: Exactly. How's marching band going? Did you see any cars driving by when you were out there working on things? Anything? You know what I love is when a good El Camino drives by.
0: Right.
6: And just see what happens.
0: Right.
6: Yeah, we just drop it in.
0: Use your dad powers.
6: Yeah, we could totally go pick up pizza for dinner. You know what car you could build a lot of pizza?
0: Uh-huh. Uh-huh.
6: I don't think I'll do that, but it's nice to know the option is there.
0: All right. Well, hey, let's switch over to the Normal Theater, which has really great air conditioning. If somebody wants to come and see a movie, what can they see this week?
6: So we've got a few things going on. And yes, your assertion of the air conditioning is great. It is almost cold in the Normal Theater right now. Like, ooh, do I need a hoodie? It is delightful as far as how that temperature's feeling there. So again, we've always got the AC blasting. And today, if you want to get out of the heat and you're not sure what to do, we are continuing our Monday Movie Matinee series. That's a great chance to come and see movies for the whole family. Zootopia 2 is showing today at 1:00. If you didn't get a chance to see this one when it ran in theaters just late last year, early this year, what an amazing film. It really is just a lovely, wonderful film, as the first one was as well. Zootopia 2 will show at 1:00 today. We have an encore Wednesday night at 7 p.m. But for today's show, all tickets are only $5. And if you're a member at the Children's Discovery Museum, you get free popcorn for everybody in your party. So it's a real great deal, real easy way to come out and enjoy the movies with the whole family. So that is showing today. Tomorrow evening, we've got a staff pick, a wonderful new horror film, recent horror film, I should say. I saw the TV glow. This one is just awesome. It's so much fun, and we're excited to have that up there. Nick picked this one, and it's just the perfect blend of 90s nostalgia and existential dread. And it's just one of those A24 films that's just so, so good. So
0: okay, anyways, now hold on. The name of that film is what?
6: I saw the TV glow.
0: Now, is this any connection, offshoot, related to Guilty by Association to Poltergeist and the TV glow?
6: I mean, there's a weird kind of world behind the TV and underneath things, so I think that that's a pretty good... I think that's a pretty good contextual analogy.
0: Yeah,
6: because
0: when you said that, that's the first thing that popped into my head. They're here.
6: Yeah. Yeah, it's kind of like looking in the TV. They're able to sort of see things beyond what's there and in the reflection. They're seeing what's reflecting back. And
0: yeah.
6: It's a cool, atmospheric, what is happening. happening as things kind of start to peel away and you see through it. It's really cool stuff. I know you are not a horror fan, but it is but it is pretty awesome stuff. So if you are a fan, Nick wanted this one lined up as part of his staff pick series, which we always love doing, and that one is just a great entry. So that's going to be happening tomorrow evening, Tuesday night, over at the Normal Theater. You can come check that one out. And then this weekend, we're throwing it back. We're going 80s. We just decided we want to have some fun. We've been exploring the films of the American canon this year as we're celebrating America's 250th birthday. So we decided to go back to a couple of 80s films, but not the ones that you first jumped to. The first film being The Big Chill, which is just so great. And I have not seen it forever and cannot wait to have on screen over there. Just an amazing cast in that one as they get together for a weekend to reconnect high school friends that are trying to figure out where they are currently in life. Brought together by the funeral of a friend of theirs, and just one of those unbelievable casts with Glenn Close and Kevin Klein, Jeff Goldblum is in that. It's a great ensemble cast. It's amazing. Everybody else is in there. And yeah, just really an amazing group of things. So when you get the chance to see this one on the big screen, it's a rarity and just an unbelievable acting powerhouse with that one. And also very funny, you know, and lots of stuff going on there. And then if that's not your jam, we've also got the film Stand By Me, of course, based on the Stephen King story. Four kids in over a weekend trying to go find the body of a classmate of theirs. And just the most unbelievable coming of age story. They hear rumor that they're going to go find a body, and then they start to, you know, hike and camp out and find it. And what an unbelievable film that hits on just so many levels. Incredible cast of young actors, who some of which unfortunately we lost too soon, and others of which still doing amazing work today. So Stand By Me will run in rep with The Big Chill this weekend. Chances to see those 80s classics a few times across Friday through Sunday.
0: I love that movie. Yep. Except for the leeches scene.
6: Oh, the leeches are awful.
0: Yeah.
6: Oh, the leeches.
0: The whole movie is a home run. Gets you in the gut. It makes you feel like you're a part of the club with your friends, and you're all, you know, you're just banding together, and you're there to support each other through some scary moments, and you're investing in these friendships. And then there's the leeches. We didn't need the leeches.
6: We didn't need the leeches, but it is that moment. I mean, obviously, it's a Stephen King story, so there's got to be at least something that's a little unsettling for you. But yeah, that's a rough one.
0: Complete without the leeches.
6: And the sense of innocent fun that suddenly reveals that there's something, you know, more going on. There's always something under the surface. It's a really effective and really powerful scene for what it does, but you're right. It will creep you out. You'll never want to go swim in the lake ever. But we're not doing a great job of selling this.
0: No, it's one of the best films ever, except for about 4 minutes.
6: It is also the absolutely amazing pie eating contest scene, which is the one that always gets me going. Oh, I mean, that one is just rough. But again, some moments of that, and again, it's seeing it through the lens of you know, teenagers, whether it's 13, 14 in the movie, you know, and the kind of stories that they would be telling each other, and the kind of things that they would be experiencing, and how sometimes the things in the world that are bigger than them sneak up on them, and they're not expecting it. It's an absolutely amazing film, and if you've never seen it up on the big screen before, again, it's a different experience seeing movies the way they were intended to be seen. So if you've only ever caught that in your living room, if you've only ever seen it, you know, on VHS back in the day, do yourself a favor, see this one in the theater. It really does hit different, and what an incredible film.
0: All right, Adam Fox, I appreciate your time this morning. Thank you so much. We'll check in with you again next week, okay?
6: Hey, always a pleasure. Stay cool.

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10: 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Catch Amanda and Julie twice a month right here on the Scott Miller Show. 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All right, if you tuned into the show on Friday, or if you go to the Ebenezer United Methodist Church in rural McLean, there was supposed to be an ice cream social this past weekend, an ice cream social that has happened for over 70 years. The congregation makes ice cream. They bring it. They give it away for free. They do accept donations, but they weren't selling the ice cream. Well, the McLean County Health Department stopped them from having the ice cream social. They said they needed to have the permit and that the ice cream needed to be made in a commercial kitchen. This ice cream social has been happening for over 70 years, and they haven't had any problems. So I reached out to the health department. Jessica McKnight will join me on the radio from the McLean County Health Department next to explain why this happened. And I just have to have a discussion with her. We'll get into it coming up.
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10: Your WJBC forecast comes from WMBD-TV meteorologist Nathan Kitchens. Partly cloudy, sweltering heat. Heat indices going up to 110, 115 degrees. There's also a chance for severe storms. We are under a heat emergency. Just make sure you are well aware that you are hydrated, that you stay out of the sun. If you don't need to be outside, if you're going to do yard work, save it for another day. Keep yourself safe. 82 degrees right now at JBC.
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12: From ABC News, I'm Sherry Preston. Three dead, four hurt, and one person in custody. That's the nation's mass shooting in Seattle happening. ABC's Jeff Pogula with more.
16: This happened during the Bite of Seattle Food Festival. Gunfire erupted shortly after 6 p.m., causing the crowd to scatter. Witnesses describe a chaotic scene.
17: We saw a few people going to a building, so we went in there, and we went like down the stairs, and we just hid in the garage.
16: A young child is among the wounded, Assistant Police Chief Tyrone Davis.
18: One of the four victims that was taken to the hospital was a toddler.
16: Detectives believe two people were shooting at each other. One suspect is in custody. Jeff Pogula, ABC News, Seattle.
12: Across the middle part of the country, extreme temperatures are building under another heat dome. Here's ABC meteorologist Leslie Lopez.
19: The heat index climbing up to about 108 degrees. We have that through Wichita. We have it to the south, all the way up to the Midwest, getting into areas of New Orleans, even down to 105 degrees. It's either a heat alert, a heat advisory, or a heat watch.
12: The extreme heat in Central Europe has helped wildfires grow and led to 300,000 evacuations in France and Spain. ABC's Marcus Moore is along the fire line in Spain.
20: The air is dry here and there's a constant breeze. It's these exact conditions that are driving some of these fires right now. We're just west of Madrid right now. And this is as far as police are letting anyone go because they say parts of the Avila fire, the largest in this country's history, have flared back up again.
12: Fighting in Iran on hold as diplomatic efforts take place once again. Mediators say they have achieved progress in getting both sides back to the table.
21: Oil prices were down overnight thanks to that pause in attacks between the U.S. and Iran. Drivers here at home looking for relief, with gas prices in the last week rising an average of 12 cents to $4.11 per gallon.
12: ABC's Karen Waugh in Washington. The Odyssey continues captivating audiences. It's earned an estimated $639 million. So far, you're listening to ABC News.
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12: In Plymouth, Massachusetts, Lindsay Clancy's legal team is set to try to prove starting today that postpartum depression is what led her to strangle all three of her children. Clancy was a former labor and delivery nurse herself, and prosecutors say she carefully planned the killings, so she bears full responsibility for their deaths. Ukrainian President Volodymyr Zelensky set to meet with the new British Prime Minister today. Andy Burnham says it's to show unwavering support for Ukraine as he takes office. Drought, demand, and supply disruptions have helped push beef prices to record highs this summer. The government is now, however, dismissing fears about a parasitic larva in cattle to try and bring those prices down.
27: 11 months ago, with the parasitic New World screwworm creeping toward Texas, Agriculture Secretary Brooke Rollins suspended imports of cattle from Mexico, saying at the time,
28: "Do we expect beef prices to continue to rise, perhaps?"
27: Despite the ban, the first screwworm was detected in the U.S. in June. But with beef prices at an all-time high, Rollins has lifted the ban on imports of Mexican cattle, starting with the port of entry in Douglas, Arizona, next month.
0: Jim Ryan, ABC News.
12: Putting food on the table is taking money out of our savings. A new survey says nearly 1 in 5 American adults are dipping into savings just to pay for groceries, and more than 5% are being forced to use payday advance loans to buy food. The Urban Institute, which conducted the survey, says food costs are up 32% in 5 years. Sherry Preston, ABC News.
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3: The McLean County Coroner has identified the teenage girl killed in a crash on I-55 late Thursday night. Authorities say 17-year-old J.C. Baresh of North Bend, Nebraska, was pronounced dead at the scene. Investigators say Baresh was driving near Towanda when she struck an SUV. Officials say she was thrown from her car during the collision, and the crash remains under investigation. In a developing story, a death investigation is underway after a man was found dead on the side of a busy road. On Tuesday last week, IDOT employees were mowing on U.S. Highway 155

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2: I'm your local weather authority, meteorologist Nathan Kitchens. We've got sweltering hot, humid weather today with temperatures in the mid-90s. The heat index could be up to 115, but we're also watching severe weather chances. That's conditional upon if storms actually move through our area. But if they do, damaging winds will be our greatest concern. Looks like our highest chance will be this afternoon. So continue to be weather aware. Hazy and much cooler tomorrow with a high in the mid-80s. For more weather updates, head over to ciproud.com. For WMBD-TV, I'm meteorologist Nathan Kitchens.
3: 82 degrees right now at WJBC under an extreme heat warning until 9 p.m. this evening. Dangerously hot conditions with heat index values up to 115 degrees for portions of central and west central Illinois. Extreme heat and humidity will significantly increase the potential for heat-related illnesses, particularly for those working or participating in outdoor activities. Thunderstorms could also move into the area. That will cool temperatures and the heat indices. Stay out of the heat, stay hydrated, check on your neighbors, check on your friends.
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3: FM 102.1 and AM 1230 WJBC, the Scott Miller Show is on the radio. Hey, have you spent any time listening to this show last Friday? Took a phone call from a couple people that were part of the Ebenezer United Methodist Church in rural McLean. They had an ice cream social scheduled on Saturday. Free ice cream. They weren't selling it. It was donations only. If you didn't have a donation, you still took some ice cream. They've been doing that ice cream social for 70 years. And for some reason, the health department stepped in and said, nope, not happening. Gotta follow the rules. Why? Why did this happen? Well, let's find out. From the McLean County Health Department, Jessica McKnight joins me on the phone. Jessica, good morning.
4: Good morning, Scott. How are you?
3: Why are you such a party foul, Jessica? Let's talk about this. We got to help me better understand, because I know your goal is to keep every resident in McLean County safe. And there are rules in place for a reason. And I love rules. I think rules should be followed every single day. I'm a rule follower. But Ebenezer United Methodist Church has done this ice cream social for 70 years. And to the best of my knowledge, you all have never paid them a visit to say, hey, you can't do this. Why did this happen?
4: Well, you know, so not all events are we aware of, obviously. And not all event organizers know that there are requirements to serve food to the public. So, you know, this is a situation, I understand that cancellation of an event that people were looking forward to. I love public events as well. And, you know, we were aware that the event was scheduled. We're also aware that the it was voluntarily canceled by the organizers. But, you know, assuring that everybody that we are always available to provide support. And like you mentioned, those rules and regulations that we follow that are state and federal guidelines, that we're here to help people understand those, because we have the same goal and mission to keep people safe.
3: So

0: in my mind, and again, my name isn't Jessica McKnight, and I don't work for the health department, but if there's a church out in the middle of nowhere of central Illinois that's done something for 70 years, don't you all have the opportunity to say, hey, listen, everybody, I know you have your event scheduled for tomorrow. We're going to look the other way this year, but just know that next year we are coming out here to make sure that you have the proper permit and that your ice cream is made in a commercial kitchen. We're sorry to deliver this news to you, you know, because they weren't selling it. It was just free on a table. I guess, can you explain to me what needed to happen for this church to continue on if they want to do it again next year? And it's not just this church, it's any church.
1: Yeah, well, and so food, whether it is free or if there is a cost associated, if it's provided to the public or just any time, it can be a vehicle for potential illness. So, you know, we have the standards that are in place that we follow, and you know, sharing that information with the organizers of the event. And, you know, again, we're here, we're always here and ready to talk through what it is that would help make that event successful. So, you know, even though it's been going on for 70 years, if, you know, we're happy to help it go on for 70 more.
0: How do they do that? What are the steps taken? Let's inform the public and groups listening so that this doesn't happen to them. What rules need to be followed? What are the rules?
1: So, you know, the best thing I can recommend is to give us a call or and check out our website. Depending on the type of event, there's different rules, different regulations, different standards to follow. Obviously, the basic food safety of clean, separate, cool, and chill, cook and chill are in place to help minimize risk. But, you know, the best answer I can give you is, depending on the type of event or what your food is, how you're preparing it, what you're intending to do for it, is to give us a call so we can talk through that with you.
0: So I know you have heard my show before. I have really cornered the market on church sales, rummage sales, charity sales. I haven't been in a single church in this town in the past 8 years that hasn't had a bake sale along with their rummage sale. Now, have you all just not caught on and gone to bust them, or are they following the rules? It just seems, it seems weird that a church in the middle of McLean got your attention, but none of the other churches that are within, you know, 2 miles of your office, I haven't heard any hullabaloo.
1: Sure, yeah, and not hearing hullabaloo. We're always happy if event organizers proactively reach out to us. So if something went on, you know, as scheduled, went on successfully, you know, there's every probably assurance that our staff were working with them to make sure that that happened. So, you know, these are things, again, we come from a community that likes to have public events. I love going to public events. We also love food. And so, you know, our staff are excellent at knowing what the requirements are and being willing to work with community partners to make sure they can happen safely and keep people just healthy. You know, we have known instances now of foodborne illness, you know, making the news right now. And so we don't want those things to happen in McLean County. So those regulations are in place, and you know, just because an event happened and you don't know that we were there or involved, I can assure you that our staff are aware and happy to work with those partners to make that successful.
0: All right, somebody texted in and said, how does the McLean County Health Department feel about the hot dogs that are cooked on the roller cookers at a gas station? I think they're sort of insinuating that there's no way that that processed meat sitting on that roller for 13 hours before somebody buys it can be any more dangerous than ice cream at a church. Do you have an opinion on the hot dogs cooked on the roller tray at the gas station?
1: I guess the good thing about these regulations that are in place for food safety are they're not based on public opinion and my opinion. So if food is served to the public, whether that be, you know, at a retail establishment, a gas station, public event, you can be assured, and isn't that a wonderful thing to have in place, that you can be assured that those standards are provided to whoever's organizing the event or providing that food to the public. So, the gas station hot dogs have regulations around those and how they can be provided, and we're also working with those business owners and preparers to ensure that they're safe.
0: All right, I'm going to ask you a question, and I want you to just take a moment and think before you answer, because I think a lot of people are listening to this conversation wondering what the heck's going on. What about kids on the street corner selling lemonade?
1: Sure, yeah. And so again, there are all different types of permits that are available for depending on what type of food that you're making available to the public. Lemonade is one that in Illinois you can have a lemonade stand. So if you're doing anything beyond lemonade, or if you have ideas of what you want to do with your lemonade stand beyond that, give us a call. We'd be happy to talk through whether or not there are additional permits or things that need to be in place. But we want to see those things happen in our community. We want to see kids have those businesses, and we also want food safety. So again, there's things in place. Every situation is a little bit different, but in Illinois, I think people are familiar with Haley's Law related to lemonade stands. But if it goes beyond that, we want to talk through it. Just make sure that every base is covered and everything is safe.
0: Somebody texted in, they said, what about the farmers market on Saturday? There are people that are making goodies and handing out samples or selling food right there from a table on the square around the museum. Are they permitted, or do they need a permit? I think everybody's confused as to what needs a permit and what doesn't. So let's talk about the farmers market, and then I'm going to go back to Ebenezer United Methodist Church because I have another question.
1: Sure, yeah. And farmers markets, there are types of permits for farmers market vendors, and also different special events or one-time events, whether that be food trucks, etc. There's all different types of permits, and our staff do a wonderful job of being aware and familiar of what those regulations are, and working with partners. If you're a business owner that you're serving food to the public, you've probably had interactions with our staff, and that they do really, again, they're members of this community as well, and want to see everybody safe and healthy, and want our community to be thriving. So there are different types of permits. Our website is a good place. We also have a health department newsletter where we've been trying to share more information about the different types of permits that are available and what's required. So, yeah, we know that information is something that people are interested in, and we want that. We want people to be interested and reach out or look for that information, because we're in this together.
0: We're on the phone with Jessica McKnight from the McLean County Health Department. Let's go back to Ebenezer United Methodist Church in McLean. I'm hoping you are willing to share with me exact process. Let's use Ebenezer United Methodist Church. They're going to have an ice cream social. What are the rules that they need to follow? Say it's a church and they expect 50 to 70 people to show up to get free ice cream. What would they need to do to be in good standing with the McLean County Health Department? Number one, how much is a permit, and what permit would they need? And then what are any rules that may follow after that permit?
1: Well, I can't tell you exactly how much the permit would cost, because different types of entities, there are some no-cost permits for certain types of entities, and depending on how often they were preparing to do the events.
0: Once a year.
1: Different type of permit.
0: Once a year for 70 years.
1: Mm-hmm. So again, there may not be a cost for the permit. The permit is—it's not all about the cost. It's about ensuring that the process is safe, and that every step of the way that we're minimizing risk. So for this instance, you're looking at again how the food is prepared and ensuring that every step of the way as it's prepared and then as it's stored, that it is it kept at temperatures? Is it, ensuring safety along the way?
0: So as you can assume, this is getting a lot of attention. The text message screen is blowing up. Somebody said, not to be a smarty, but what if I have a cookout for 30 family members and friends? Is somebody going to come in and shut that down if the McLean County Health Department hears about it?
1: So, you know, thinking about, are you serving food to the public? So private events, we want you to be educated about food safety, but we're talking about events that are open to the public.
0: Okay. What about a church potluck? Are there rules attached to a potluck event at a church? Or, you know what? Let me extend that because this is interesting. A church or a bar. What if there was a chili cook-off at a local bar? Are there rules that come with that?
1: So again, thinking about, is the food served to the public and open to the public? So a private event where the group of individuals is contained in that private group, that would be different than something that is open where you are welcoming the public in and you're planning to serve food to the public. But, you know, again, all of these situations are worth talking through. If you have questions about something that you're planning that is, you know, open to the public, please give us a call. We look forward to speaking about what might be needed. Or even if it is, you know, your family event, you know, we hope that the education we can provide can keep people safe because we know that's what we all want.
0: All right, one last question before the police in the background come and arrest you. I hear them coming to get you. What about tailgates? You go to a tailgate, everybody's flipping burgers and got pork chop sandwiches and coleslaw and jello shots and whipped cream and who knows what they're doing. And there's people just walking around a parking lot. Are there rules and regulations when it comes to tailgating?
1: There could be, depending on how that food is intended to be shared. So, yeah, I know we've got a lot of different individual scenarios that people might be interested in talking through. But, you know, our website, because we do even have the information that links back to the regulations, not dodging questions, but don't want to provide something that is inaccurate or give an answer where there may be something very specific about an event that may make it a little bit different than, you know, what is described. So again, thinking about, are you providing food to the public? Because there are requirements in place from Illinois Department of Public Health, the FDA, that we are following and our staff are very knowledgeable about. So every scenario might be different, but thinking about, are you providing food to the public?
0: All right. One last question, and I don't know if you have this in front of you. How many permits have been issued to churches in McLean County in the last 12 months?
1: I do not have that information in front of me. I know around about 900 total permits, but that includes your, you know, restaurants. That could include one-time events or short-term events. So, yeah, a lot of permits in our county. We do a lot of, again, we do like food. We like events. We like socializing. So,
0: could you do me a favor? And look up the information and email it to me so I could reiterate it to the audience tomorrow to find out how many churches got permits to serve food in McLean County over the course of the last year.
1: Yep, can do that, yes.
0: Cool. Jessica, I appreciate the information that you were able to share. If somebody wants to learn more about any of this, what is your website and what is the phone number to the office in case the hundreds or thousands of people that go to church food things and tailgates want to call you to ask to make sure they're following the rules, how they can get in touch with your office?
1: Sure. Yeah, our website is health.mcleancountyil.gov, and this information would be found under the environmental health section. And our phone number is 309 888 5450, and that's our main line number.
0: All right, Jessica, thank you so much, and I look forward to getting an email from you with how many churches in McLean County in the last 12 months have been given a food permit.
1: Absolutely. Thank you for just allowing us this time to talk through this. I know there's a lot of questions about that, and we do welcome people that have questions or just want more information.
0: All right. Thank you, Jessica. Thank you so much.
1: Thank you.
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0: All right. 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
17: After a 17-year-old was killed in a car accident, a man was later arrested for allegedly causing the incident. The crash happened Thursday morning at the intersection of McClure and Central Avenues, just a step away from Glen Oak Park. Peoria police put out a warrant for the man they say caused the accident. That man, 35-year-old Shamar Greenlee, was arrested Friday night somewhere in Woodson Terrace, a St. Louis suburb right by the airport. Peoria police say on Thursday they tried to stop Greenlee's car, but after briefly pulling over, Greenlee drove off at high speeds. A few minutes later, the collision happened, killing Isis Horn with two other people hurt. Greenlee allegedly fled the scene after the crash. Once the warrant was put out by Peoria police, the Woodson Terrace Police Department arrested Greenlee. He's being held in the St. Louis County Jail, awaiting extradition back to Illinois. Now, here's a story making a Central Illinois proud. More than 600 people laced up their running shoes for a cause that goes far beyond the finish line. Whitney's Walk returned to Jubilee College State Park, raising money and awareness for suicide prevention and mental health programs across Central Illinois. The annual 5K walk and run honors the life and legacy of Whitney Ann Grotz, a Brimfield community member who died by suicide at a young age. Organizers say this year's event raised more than $60,000, pushing the event past $2 million, raised over its 23-year history. Organizers say every dollar stays in the greater Peoria area to support local mental health services and suicide prevention efforts. Event leaders say Whitney's Walk serves as both a fundraiser and a reminder that no one has to face mental health challenges alone.
18: We want people to recognize that they're going to have a specialist walking alongside them through those difficult conversations, meeting them where they're at, and really trying to recognize that process is going to be one that is co-developed and guided with that individual and with that family, knowing that they're not alone in that process.
17: He says conversations about mental health have become more open over the years, but he hopes Whitney's Walk continues to encourage people to seek help early, support one another, and carry on Whitney's legacy of raising awareness throughout Central Illinois. Now take a look at this. Thousands of backpacks made their way into the hands of families thanks to the Dream Center. They launched the 25th annual Backpack Peoria event. Families lined up early Saturday morning for a chance to get some school supplies before the class bell rings. Organizers gave away roughly 2,000 backpacks, including 750 clear ones. The event connected local families with community resources and nonprofit organizations. Andy King, the executive director of the Dream Center, says all of this brings the community together.
19: I think body language is everything, just the smiles, the hugs, thank you, very grateful for what we're doing for the community and also for getting them prepared not only for school but also connecting them with other programs that we have here at the Dream Center and at other nonprofits as well.
17: This year marks the 25th anniversary of the program, which organizers say has distributed more than 60,000 backpacks over the years. Continuing coverage of the backpack giveaways happening in Peoria, one nonprofit is making sure families have more than just school supplies before heading back to school. Saturday, Product of the Project hosted its annual back-to-school celebration, providing thousands of backpacks, uniforms, and other resources to help students start the year ready for success. The nonprofit handed out nearly 2,000 backpacks and more than 1,000 school uniforms. It also connected families with free sports physicals, haircuts, mental health resources, financial literacy programs, and other community services. Product of the Project founder and CEO Antoine Banks says rising costs have made it harder for many families to prepare for the school year, making events like this more important than ever.
20: Some people have it, some people don't, and with the rising prices, this takes some of the things off of the people's plates. We got a lot of single-parent homes and things of the sort, so we just want to make sure we can lend that helping hand and at the same time make sure the students are successful.
17: Says beyond helping students prepare for the first day of school, the goal is to remind young people that the community is invested in their future.
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0: Your WJBC Sports, the Cards fell to the Reds 5-3. They'll play the Cubs today at 6:45. The Cubs lost to the Pirates 8-7. White Sox beat the Astros 12-3. They'll play the Yankees at 6:40 tonight.
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1: I'm your local weather authority, meteorologist Nathan Kitchens. We've got sweltering hot, humid weather today with temperatures in the mid-90s. The heat index could be up to 115, but we're also watching severe weather chances. That's conditional upon if storms actually move through our area. But if they do, damaging winds will be our greatest concern. Looks like our highest chance will be this afternoon. So continue to be weather aware. Hazy and much cooler tomorrow with a high in the mid-80s. For more weather updates, head over to ciproud.com. For WMBD-TV, I'm meteorologist Nathan Kitchens.
0: 84 degrees right now at WJBC. Let's take a look at some numbers with agmarket.net. Kurt Kimmel, take it away.
2: Well, good morning, Scott. Grain markets are lower. September corn down 11 cents a bushel, 453.5. December corn down 11.5 cents at 476. November soybeans down 39.5 at 1214. January's down 38.75 at 1227.75. In September, wheat futures down 5.5 cents at 672.75. Livestock markets are lower. August cattle down $1.65 at 225.42. And the August hogs down 57, 102.27. Crude oil down $4.56 a barrel at 80.58. Gold's down $2 an ounce at 40.68. Silver's down 25 cents an ounce at 58.65. The dollar index is unchanged, 101.29. The Dow's up 200. Bonds up 13, 110.04. Kimmel, agmarket.net.
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0: 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They put the bloom in Bloomington. Let's say good morning to my mom. Good morning, Mom.
3: Good morning.
0: Christopher Nolan's The Odyssey earned $87 million in its second North American weekend from just over 3,900 theaters, dropping just 30% from his $123.5 million debut. The blockbuster film starring Matt Damon has now grossed $286 million domestically and $639 million worldwide. What did you go see?
3: I did it. I went and saw it.
0: The Odyssey. Tell us about it.
3: I did. I was dreading going in there because I hate 3-hour movies. It was almost 3 hours. So, you know, I probably didn't go in there with a good attitude, but I went. So anyhow, it's Matt Damon starring in this. And it's a story, lots of stories and mythology from the olden days and all this stuff like that. But it's really about the story of Matt Damon. I don't know if I'll pronounce his right, Odysseus or something. That's how you say his name. And his wife was Anne Hathaway, Penelope. Mm-hmm. So anyhow, they showed them madly, madly in love, and he had a young son that he just doted on. And well, he was leaving for the Trojan War and did not know how long he was going to be gone, but you know, she just couldn't wait for him to come back, but it was a long time. So then it shows them all the soldiers and stuff in the Trojan horse. And I guess they were in there for like a long time, and a lot of them died and all this kind of stuff in the Trojan horse before the Trojans came and dragged the horse. And then, you know, as you well know, all those soldiers come out and they kill everybody there and all that kind of stuff. And you just know that stuff. Well, Matt Damon gets lost along the way somewhere, and there's this nymph, and it's Charlize Theron. She like gets him doped up on these lotus flower petals.
0: Yeah.
3: And so he has like amnesia. He doesn't remember, but she's so in love with him, she doesn't want to let him go. But eventually he comes out of it. It was very fast moving. There was a lot of mythical creatures. There was a tentacled sea monster that came and got all the guys, and then there was a one-eyed cyclops and this other lady who turned all his men into pigs, and it was a lot of imaginary stuff going on. But the thing that I noticed most of this movie is, like, I mean, besides it was big. Like, it just felt big.
0: Yeah.
3: You know, like when those guys were rowing the boat, I thought I smelled the seawater. I mean,
0: oh,
3: it
0: boy.
3: Just felt like
0: you were
3: there.
0: Doped up.
3: Oh, maybe I had some of them lotus blossom things.
0: But
3: anyhow, that's what I noticed the most of this. You felt like you were
0: in it.
3: Like I could have been one of the actors.
0: Yeah.
3: That's how this movie felt. I went in there dreading it, but I couldn't believe how good it was.
0: Oh!
3: It probably wasn't my kind of movie, but I tell you, it held your attention
0: that
3: whole time. I mean, it just grabbed you and did not let you go. So, that's what it was surprisingly big and good and lots of really good imagination.
0: All right. How many mustaches do you give The Odyssey?
3: I got to give it a 5 because I know it's going to win the best movie of the year.
0: 5 mustaches.
3: It really wasn't my kind of movie, but I can see why he has made so much money on this movie.
0: I don't know if you've given 5 mustaches other than to Top Gun Maverick and to Bohemian Rhapsody.
3: Right. It's been a long time, but it was a grabber.
0: Oh.
3: So, you know, and I think that's why it made so much money. I mean, how many people are into Greek mythology? Not many. But once somebody sees it, and then you tell 20 of your friends, I better go see it. So that's probably, I think it was word of mouth, you know, to get all these people there because it was surprisingly good.
0: 5 mustaches for The Odyssey.
3: It probably wouldn't be my 5-star, you know, but it was 5-star. I mean, it was just so different, so fast-moving, so life-like kind of thing. So,
0: Hey, Mom. I love you.
3: I love you the most.
0: There goes my mom. She gives The Odyssey 5 mustaches. She's sponsored by Casey's Garden Shop and Florist.
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10: The Odyssey sailed through its second weekend atop the box office, collecting another $87 million in ticket sales. In just 2 weeks, the Greek epic has made over $286 million in North America. Disney's live-action Moana added another $10.5 million this weekend, good for second place.
7: It's good to see them fighting again.
9: It sure is.
10: While Toy Story 5 took in another $10 million. Some big superhero casting announcements this weekend. David Johnson is the new Black Panther, set to make his debut in the third film in that series, scheduled for release in 2028. That same year, Ryan Gosling will fire up the flaming motorcycle in a new Ghost Rider movie. It marks both actors' first time in the Marvel Cinematic Universe. Marvel's owned by Disney, the parent company of ABC News. And happy birthday to Maya Rudolph, who turns 54 today. Mike DeBusky, ABC.
11: We're the talk of the town, literally. 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WJBC.
0: All right, Monday.

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8: What are the chances you are listening to this while drinking a nice hot cup of coffee? If so, don't let me stop you. For years, we've been reporting on the health benefits of coffee, and that's not going to stop today. A new study, this one out of Harvard School of Public Health, found that coffee and tea could help lower your risk of developing dementia. People who enjoyed 1 to 3 caffeinated cups a day saw the biggest impact. In addition to the caffeine, coffee contains hundreds of bioactive compounds that can influence inflammation, glucose metabolism, vascular function, and oxidative stress. It's also possible coffee drinkers might be doing other things that keep them healthy. Eating a more balanced diet, getting plenty of exercise, sleep, not smoking, or drinking too much alcohol. And finally, staying socially active. I'm Dr. Sanjay Gupta, helping you live a better life.
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11: Thank you. Your WJBC forecast comes from WMBD-TV meteorologist Nathan Kitchens. We are under an extreme heat warning. It remains in effect until 9 p.m. this evening. Dangerously hot conditions. Heat index values up to 115 for portions of central and west central Illinois. Till 9 p.m. this evening, extreme heat and humidity will significantly increase the potential for heat-related illnesses, particularly for those working or participating in outdoor activities. Thunderstorms could be severe this afternoon. We'll keep an eye on it all. It is a hot one. Stay safe, stay hydrated, check on your neighbors. It's 85 degrees.
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12: From ABC News, I'm Sherry Preston. Mediators say they have been making progress in efforts to bring the United States and Iran back to the negotiating table and prevent an all-out war in the Middle East. ABC's Rachel Scott has more from Washington.
13: Sources tell me today that President Trump is now holding off on a major escalation against Iran to give way for diplomacy to reopen the Strait of Hormuz. I'm told the president was prepared to launch a series of strikes on Friday, but decided to hold off. Sources also say officials discussed the impact a major attack could have on the U.S.'s depleted stock of air defense interceptors.
12: Oil traders like that glimmer of hope. Oil has been trading lower today. Across parts of Spain and France, at least 300,000 people have been evacuated from their homes because of massive wildfires. ABC's Marcus Moore has the latest.
14: In France, authorities going door to door in the Gironde region, urging residents to evacuate, pleading with vacationers to keep their distance. Firefighters supported by farmers. Huge flames as the wildfires in the region burn more than 100,000 acres, an area four times the size of Paris. And in Bordeaux, the heart of France's famed wine country and a tourist hotspot, cleared out by the approaching flames.
12: More than 100 million Americans under heat warnings or advisories today as another heat dome settles in the middle part of the country. The search is still on in Seattle for at least one person believed to have been involved in the shooting at a food fair over the weekend. At least three people dead. ABC's Alex Stone is there this morning.
15: Everything is frozen in time on the site here right now. The vendor booths, they are empty, still full of food. Everybody went racing out of here, running out of here when they heard the gunfire.
12: And it's officially official. LeBron James has signed his deal with the Philadelphia 76ers. Terms not disclosed, but sources tell ESPN the NBA's all-time scoring leader signed a two-year, $8 million deal. You're listening to ABC News.
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12: We're a little over 3 months away from the midterms, and Washington Bureau Chief Rick Klein says Democrats are confident, but not necessarily united.
17: We've seen time and time again this progressive versus establishment thing play out. It's going to happen at least one more time in the primaries. We've got the Michigan primary just a week from tomorrow, and there Abdul al-Sayed is the progressive darling, the favorite. Congresswoman Haley Stephens has the entire Democratic establishment of the state on her side, and she's trying to make a case that, you know, we can't go too far left if you're the Democrats.
12: In the wake of some major AI hacking incidents, a new cybersecurity alliance is gaining traction in the tech world.
18: 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Open source is a style of computer programming that makes a program's source code available to anyone to build upon or modify. China's AI industry has pitched open source AI as a competitive advantage. advantage. But detractors say open source makes proprietary information too available. OpenAI, Google, and Anthropic have not signed on to the alliance. Mike Dubusky, ABC News.
12: The Clinton Foundation today unveiling its first new initiative in more than a decade. It's a plan to help state and local governments develop and enact nonpartisan policy solutions to improve health outcomes for women and children and provide economic security. I'm Sherry Preston, ABC News.
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0: 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I love to get you caught up on trusted news, money tips, and the latest headlines. 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
1: Well, and I'd add to that, Blake, that's a very good point. 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
2: Okay. What'd she earn?
3: So right now she's bringing in, if she doesn't work any overtime after taxes, after, you know, investing in retirement, and she's in a union and, you know, paying those dues, it's about $4,000.
2: And what do you make?
3: So after taxes, I bring in $5,000 in my salary, and then I'm in sales, and so I make commissions, some months good, some months not really, but I average it out. And after taxes, investment in retirement, all that stuff, I make on average about $6,200 in commission a month.
2: So what other things do you plan keeping to keep separate from your wife in marriage?
3: Not really anything. Like, we're kind of in that process of like trying to figure out how to combine finances. And like, when I saw the debt, I'm like, okay, should I help take that on? But then she kind of wants to take it on because she doesn't want to like make me feel responsible for it.
2: Well, it sounds like based on your
3: decision,
2: based off of what you said when you answered that question, it sounds like the decision is made. Because if you said to me, well, Jade, there are a couple of things I'd like to keep separate. I like to keep my work separate, or I like to keep my, you know, whatever. This might be a different conversation, but you said, I don't plan on keeping anything separate. So that tells us the answer, which is we definitely need to combine this. You definitely see marriage as a we thing, not an individual thing, or at least, you know, pieces to be individual. And so I think that's a great framework to start with. And maybe that's the conversation that you have with her to help her understand that it's not a negative thing, or it's not a weak thing or unfair thing for her to approach this as a we together with you.
3: Yeah, no, I think that makes sense. And I think that's a good first step.
2: It just puts some perspective around it. If you go to her and say, okay, it sounds like you're wanting to do this debt thing separately. Is there anything else you plan on keeping separate from me? I think she's going to go, oh, I get it. I see.
3: Yeah. I think she might want to keep it separate. I don't know if she just doesn't want me fully looking into like how she budgets and how long.
4: You guys are married. You're looking at everything, bud.
3: Yeah.
4: Money is
2: the very least.
4: So, Max, you're in Boston. Have you been through a Boston winter yet?
3: Yeah, oh yeah, I've been up here my whole life.
4: Yeah, I grew up there for the first 20 years of my life, and I would see my dad out there shoveling the snow. We had a steep driveway, and it was backbreaking work, and what would my mom do? She'd go out and help him. Now, it's not her, she didn't cause the snow, right? But she sees him hustling out there, sacrificing, and goes, we're a team. Why don't we get this thing done way faster? So instead of taking 3 hours to shovel, it gets done in 1 hour. The same is true of this pile of debt. She can try to do this on her own, and it'll likely take 7 years, and she's going to resent you secretly without ever telling you.
2: Wow.
4: Or you could get it done in 3 years, 2 years, by compiling your money together, going, it's one checking account, one savings account, one team, one dream, and you guys knock this thing out, and your marriage is better for it.
2: That's true. Mm-hmm. Another thing to think of, and I know that we're speaking to her through you. You don't seem to be the one that has the issue with it, but my mom told me one of the best pieces of marriage advice that she gave me was whatever habits you start in the beginning and whatever you allow to persist in the beginning, those things will continue on throughout the marriage.
4: It sets the temperature.
2: Yeah, you set the tone. So in the very beginning, start nipping things in the bud that you think will be problematic. And so I say all that to say something else you can talk to her about is if we set the tone of whenever you're in trouble, you handle it by yourself. Whenever you do something you're ashamed of, you handle it by yourself. Whenever you do something you think that, you know, I may not approve of, you handle it by, that's a tone that you're setting. And that is absolutely not the tone you want to set for your marriage. You want the tone of, I can be fully known by this person. I can let them in on what I'm going through, good, bad, ugly, whatever it is, because that's what marriage is. And so really have this conversation and speak about it in greater terms, not just financial. And I think that's going to help a lot.
3: Yeah, no, I think so too. I appreciate that. Yeah, I think I'm trying not to like come off

0: off as like, you know, I guess controlling over finances.
1: I understand that.
0: Yeah.
1: I mean,
0: so I'm trying to play that, like balance that with,
2: so you
0: like,
2: think if you stepped in, she would go, whoa, whoa, whoa, you don't need to be controlling me.
0: Yeah. Yes and no, a little bit, just because she's had some, like, I came from like a debt, like anti-debt family, and she's come from one that wasn't, you know, crazy about having, or wasn't, you know, anti-debt at all. And then she's also had some, I would say, issues with her dad when it comes to money. And so she's almost like worried that I'm going to act a little bit like how he acted, you know, with her and like finances.
1: Okay. Does she feel judged? Not that you're making her feel that way, but if she feels that way.
0: A little bit. Like, definitely a little bit, just because I think it's just because it's a good amount of debt.
1: Mm-hmm.
0: So I think she's feeling a little bit judged.
1: Okay. Here's what I suggest. Number one, I'm going to give you a copy of my book, What No One Tells You About Money, because I talk about this a lot. Going into my marriage, my husband had $200,000 of student loan debt, and I only had 30. And so it was a hard, hard thing for him to accept us working together on it. It's like he just couldn't fathom it, and he felt really guilty. He felt a lot of shame about that, and I walk through all that in the book, so I think that'll be good. Number two, you want to know, counseling never hurts. It never hurts to just step in mm-hmm. and have that kind of unbiased person in the middle, because the thing is, she's going to feel judged, I think, regardless of what you do, how you say this, because she's got personal baggage that's attached to this, and I think that's something that can only be worked out over time, probably with the help of a therapist. And I think there's no shade on that, George. I think that's a fabulous thing. And now's the time to do things like that in the beginning of your marriage.
2: And I always like to flip the script. If you were in her shoes and you had some debt, and yes, whatever it is, student loans, would you be like, man, I would hate for you to help me out as we get married and combine our money. I want to do this on my own. Now, some men do that because they feel like it's macho and they don't want to bring the woman into it. But I think there is nothing more freeing than being that open with your spouse, that
1: absolutely
2: vulnerable and accountable to go, we're in this together. You make a mess, I'm going to help you clean it up. I make a mess, we're cleaning this thing up.
1: Yeah, that's the point, man.
2: That sets the tone for the next 20 years of your marriage. So this really isn't about who's going to pay the loans. It's about what kind of marriage do you want?
1: Yeah. Maybe play this call for her and let George and I be the explainers.
2: I'll be the bad guy. I usually am.

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0: Ryan is up next in Philadelphia. What's going on, Ryan? Welcome to the Ramsey Show.
1: Hey, guys. How's it going?
0: Great. How are you?
1: Good. So I am calling to see if it's a smart idea to go $3.5 million in debt to start a chicken farm.
0: This was not on my bingo card today, Ryan. I'm going to be honest.
2: You said it so like it was no big deal, too. You just kind of slid it in there.
0: From your mouth to God's ears, is this a prank call?
1: This is not.
0: Okay.
2: Is it $3.5 million, like, off the bat? Like, tell us what that entails. That's you buying the land. That's you buying all the equipment. Tell us what the $3.5 million is.
1: So about $600,000 of that is for the land. I'm estimating a little high for the prices near me. And then the $3 million is for the four chicken houses to be put up.
2: Four chicken houses?
1: Correct.
2: What about equipment?
1: All the equipment needed to run that would be included in that, except for the skid steer loader, which is about a $50,000 expense, estimating high again.
2: Do you come from a long line of chicken farmers?
1: I do not, no. When I grew up, I learned how to drive on a farm and helped load hay trailers and stuff like that. And I have been working with chicken farmers over the last year or so. I'm learning the business a little bit.
0: So where did this dream slash opportunity come from? Did someone come to you, or is this just you spitballing going, man, I want to do this on my own?
1: So I live in a pretty decent area where there's a huge chicken producer around here, and they need more houses and more birds desperately. And this is something that I enjoy, and I would definitely like to make a career out of it.
0: So if they need more, why don't they build more?
1: They don't build their houses. I've asked that question before, but they like to have the farmers grow the birds. So they do a lot of they handle the feed, they handle dropping the birds off, picking the birds up. I just have to grow the birds and that they pay me for them.
2: What's the incentive? That doesn't feel like enough of an incentive for you. Is there more?
0: Feels like you're doing all the work right now. You build the houses, you grow the birds.
1: Yeah. So right now I'm making about $40,000 a year working as a fire extinguisher technician. These houses, while I'm paying off the loans, I would still be making around $90,000 a year. And then once those loans are paid off in 15 years, maximum, I'd be making around $400,000 a year.
2: And that's the assumption that everything goes right, everything goes according to plan, nothing is thrown
1: Correct.
2: For a loop.
1: So the company does have a lot of guarantees. So all the numbers I'm using are the minimum guarantee.

0: numbers. So even if my birds would die from the bird flu or something like that, they still guarantee that I'm getting paid.
1: So you make $90,000, but well, here's the thing though. You'll make your salary, but the loans are still due. So if you don't have great years, it's going to take you more than 15 years to pay back this. Let me just start by saying this. I in no way am for this, but I just want to hear your side of it.
2: Yeah,
1: to,
2: we'll cut to the chase.
1: It.
2: We didn't have any spoiler alerts, but this is a hard no from us, and there's no world in which taking on any level of debt, let alone $3.5 million, is a good idea.
1: Yeah. How old are you?
0: I'm 23. I'm married, and I have a kid on the way.
1: Oh! My goodness.
0: To help you with the numbers a little bit, the estimated gross income before all the expenses is around $500,000 a year.
1: Right, but that's gross.
0: Correct.
2: I think all you're looking at right now is the potential upside.
1: Yeah.
0: Mm-hmm.
2: And then you're not looking at the guaranteed variable, which is I owe $3.5 million no matter what while I have a baby coming into this world.
1: Uh-huh.
2: Just too much risk.
1: And I don't mean any shade. There's no shade whatsoever to this, but I only mean it in comparison to the risk. It's only $90,000. You're acting like they're going to pay you $500,000 a year to do this. And even still, I wouldn't do it. But do you see what I'm saying? You're like $3.5 million in debt so I can make $90,000 a year. That just is not.
2: You can avoid all the debt and just go make 90 grand doing something.
1: Yeah, get a different type of job. Here's what I would suggest. Because I know we're poo-pooing your dream a little bit.
2: The poultry dreams here.
1: I'm thinking, can we start small and test how good you are at this? Can we start with a homestead? Can we start with something that's a family farm that you and your wife and your, you know, soon to be children do and build that up? Is there something that we can do there? Because I feel like, is the play here, I want to be a chicken farmer, or is the play here, I want to make lots of money fast?
0: So my overall goal is to have land that I can then reinvest what the land is making to set up future generations of my children, all that
2: stuff. If this was such a great idea, why isn't every farmer in America going, I'll take on $3.5 million to go do this tomorrow? Guys who have been doing this for a long time, guys who know what they're doing, we're 30, 40, 50 years old, who have made
0: around my
2: a couple
0: area,
2: hundred grand
0: most
2: or millions.
0: Guys are.
2: What's that?
0: So around my area, most guys are. They're required to be within an hour of their production facility. So that's, again, at the beginning I said I live in a very, like, fortunate area. But
2: what does your wife think about this?
0: She actually gave me the go ahead.
1: Wow. Can I ask you this?
0: She said yes.
1: Can I add, and this is what inquiring minds want to know. What's the parachute? Mm-hmm. How do you get at it? Like, because when I'm making a big decision, Ryan, one of the things I do is I take some time and I look at the upside and I look at all the opportunity. I think we should do that. I think that's great. But I love to play out the worst case scenario, because generally if I play out the worst case scenario and I realize, oh, I'll be okay in the end, that's a good indicator of whether I'm going to still try it or not. So we have not played out the worst case scenario, which in my mind, and you stop me if I'm wrong, in my mind is worst case scenario, I make the 90,000, but the farm as a whole is losing money, and it's losing money year over year. Because by the way, I hear we have a lot of farmers that call in with that issue. It's losing money year over year. Maybe you don't like it. Maybe you realize what the farming practices are. I don't know. I've read a lot of books on it. So maybe you're like, man, I can't do this. This is tough on me, or it's hard on the soul, or whatever. And you just don't like it. And you're losing money, and you're 4 or 5 years in, and you still got $3.5 million of debt because the interest is high and whatever. What do you do? I feel like Keanu Reeves. What do you do?
0: That's a good question. So I haven't totally thought of that.
2: I'm just thinking of a minimum payment on a $3.5 million loan, and then you've got to make that at least every month plus enough to live.
1: He's guaranteed 90, and that's not going to be enough to cover that note.
2: Who's servicing the loan?
0: So it would be a farm credit, and maybe this might be a little confusing. So I'm guaranteed the roughly $500,000 a year. 90 would just be what I'm profiting into my bank account. The other 300,000 would be going back towards the loan
2: to pay off the loan.
0: Yeah. Yeah.
1: No, so and it, that doesn't go toward loan. That doesn't go toward upkeep of the farm, and just like who keeps up the farm and repairs things that go wrong and all, just normal business wear and tear.
0: Yeah, so the, these are the numbers I got from the poultry producer about their what their growers are experiencing. And it does include miscellaneous repairs, insurance, electric, taxes.
2: I'd go talk to someone who did exactly what you are attempting to do and get the full picture. I'm not going to trust a poultry producer who has a vested interest in you taking on all of this risk. Because I'm telling you, why would they put this on a 23-year-old? If it was such a money-making scheme, they would be taking on the risk instead of you.
0: I actually did talk to a producer. He's about my age. He did only do half the size, so he put up two chicken houses. But looking at the, I took the numbers over to him, had dinner, and looked at it, and he said these numbers are pretty accurate for what he's making. Now there's rougher months and there's better months.
1: Let me put one more thing to you, and my husband says this a lot because he runs our business. When he's dealing with a major company like Disney or Carnival or one of these major overarching, he doesn't take on the risk because they're billion-dollar companies. So if you're working with Tyson or Purdue or whoever this big chicken house is, I'm going $3.5 million, they eat that for breakfast. Why do you have to go into debt when they could throw up those four chicken houses in 2 seconds and simply just pay you a salary for running the farm? There's something about this that doesn't smell right, and
2: I beg of
1: you, don't do it.
2: Please. And I don't even know. We didn't ask about income and current debts, but you're making $40,000. You are not in a place to be taking on this venture with a baby on the way. I would run far away.

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2: ABC News, I'm Sherry Preston. The second suspected gunman in that mass shooting in Seattle is still on the loose. Police say one person's in custody, but a second person is believed to have been involved. When the two began firing at one another, three were killed, four wounded, including a two-year-old boy. Evacuations underway for 300,000 people in Central Europe. They have fled their homes amid massive wildfires in Spain and France. ABC's Marcus Moore is not far from Madrid.
3: The region had a very wet winter and also a spring, so there's a lot of vegetation, dry vegetation now. And also, Western Europe had its hottest June on record, a kind of perfect storm for these fires to start and then move rapidly across the terrain, and the temperatures are expected to rise again.
2: Mediators say they have achieved progress in ceasefire talks between the United States and Iran, part of what helped a lapse in the fighting. Done deal. The contract has been inked and the press release is out, making LeBron James officially a Philadelphia 76er. This is
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0: 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What's going on, Angela?
1: Hi. I had a question. Me and my husband are currently going through infertility treatment, and we were wondering, would it be better to pay off some of our debt? We're going to be going through it in September, or to save up for future expenses with our baby in daycare.
0: Wow. Okay, where are you guys at right now? How much debt do you have?
1: So we have... we have my car, which is $25,000, and then we have his first degree loan, which is $50,000.
0: Okay, and what do you guys make?
1: I make $62,000, and he makes $72,000 coming up in August. We're both teachers.
0: So you're getting raises?
1: Yeah.
0: Okay, so making $120,000, great salary. You got $75,000 in consumer debt, and what are these infertility treatments costing you?
1: They are not costing us anything because we received a grant that pays for all of it in September.
2: Wow.
0: That's amazing. And that's guaranteed? How many treatments does that cover?
1: Yeah, that is guaranteed. What was that?
0: How many treatments does it cover? Is it indefinite or is it for a certain amount?
1: So it is for embryo adoption in September and it covers one treatment.
0: Okay.
2: So what you said earlier, when you said should we pay off debt or should we save up money for treatment, are you thinking that you could need treatment beyond September or beyond what your grant gives you?
1: That could be a possibility, considering that it's like a 50-50 chance.
2: Okay. And if you did need money, what would it cost? Let me phrase it like that.
1: It would cost about
2: $8,000. Okay.
0: Eight?
2: Yes.
1: Yeah, okay. $8,000.
0: Great. Well, here's my vote. Jade may disagree, but I would just go full throttle, baby step two. Start knocking out these debts, and then let's say that it didn't work out, and now we have to pay for the treatment. It's okay to pause baby step two for a little while to save up that $8,000 and then restart. But
2: I don't disagree.
0: I wouldn't just hang on to the debt indefinitely until we know. So I would make more than the minimum payments. Just to make some progress, you might knock out a few debts and then realize, all right, we need to pause for 4 months, save up for the treatment, and then hit play on the baby steps again.
2: Yeah, and with your income, that really shouldn't be a problem. How old are you guys?
1: I am 32 and my husband is 36.
2: Okay. So, yeah, I 100% agree with George's plan. That feels like you're kind of making progress on your big goals, but you also have a plan in case you need the $8,000, and that's what I do.
1: Okay.
0: And to be clear, if you didn't have the grant, if this was costing you $10,000, we would say, hey, just pause the baby steps and save up. The goal is to not go into any more debt. So that's kind of the step one. Is it going to cost us debt to continue this process? If so, we need to pause in cash flow. But because you guys have this grant, I would just go ahead and start knocking out some of these debts. Maybe you get halfway through by the time you realize, all right, we need to hit play on saving up for the treatment. But I hope for you guys,
2: I hope
0: it works out by September.
2: Yeah.
0: That's awesome.
2: Best of luck to you.
0: All right. Zephaniah is in Austin, Texas. You don't
2: strong
0: get those
2: name
0: very often. What's going on, Zephaniah?
3: Hello, George and Jade. Basically, what's going on is I'm $28,000 and some change like in debt right now with a car that I got like 6 months ago. And I'm about to get married, and I really don't want to go into the marriage like with all the debt. And so I was wondering, like, what were my options to kind of do to get rid of it?
2: You owe $28,000 on the car.
3: Mm-hmm.
2: What's it worth?
3: So the car for private sale that I looked and seen, it was like, I think it was like 18. It was like 16 to 18, I think, is what I could get for it. It's a 2025 Toyota Corolla.
0: You can only get 16 for a 2025 Corolla?
2: Boy, did you roll some negative debt into there? Negative equity?
3: I'm not totally sure. No, I did not. I didn't have a car before.
2: Okay. Just a bad interest rate?
3: Yeah, I'm at an 18%.
2: Goodness gracious. That'll do it.
0: How did you get screwed that badly?
3: I was just really desperate for a car. I didn't have a car, and I really needed one. And they let me put like $1,500 down,
2: man.
3: And they put me in 18%. I guess.
0: Let me make this clear, Zephaniah. You put yourself in 18%.
3: Yeah.
0: This is not to knock you, but I want you to own the parts. You just said I needed a car. Did you need a $30,000 car?
3: No.
2: Yeah.
0: There was too much of a pause there. It should have been the quickest no of your life.
2: No.
0: So here's the deal.
3: Yeah.
0: Here's where we are. Here's the reality. You're $10,000 underwater. You got to come up with that $10,000. 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That's okay. The only way out. If you said, hey, I want to get out by the wedding, that's the way to do it. How much do you make?
3: I make about $40,000 a year in pest control.
0: Okay. Is there upside there? Can you make $50,000, $60,000 if you started hustling?
3: I could. There's opportunity for upsells and upgrades here. Get about $150 every single one.
0: Okay, because I know you can make really good money in pest control. The guys who are crushing it are not making 40. They're making 100 plus.
3: Yeah.
0: So I would be aiming to make more money. That's going to be part of this process. Do you have any other debt outside of the 28K car loan?
3: So we're like engaged. I have her ring, too. And then
0: you finance the ring?
3: Yeah, I did.
0: How much was that?
3: I think it was like 800, but like I had the cash for it, but I wanted to get like the coverage for the ring, and they were going to charge me more, so I was just like, okay.
2: You took
0: the deal. Why do you need coverage on
3: there too?
2: Let's pull back, because here's what I see what's going on, and you're not the only person, Zephaniah, who falls victim to this. You walk in the place and you probably have something in your mind. Oh, I want to get a car. Oh, I want to get a ring. And then somebody says, well, if you get this one, we'll give you this deal. And you kind of, before you know it, you're getting swindled into paying more. You're getting swindled into paying in a way that you didn't plan to pay. In this case, you went into payments instead of using cash. You've got to decide who you are with money, and don't let the salesperson decide for you. That's the one piece of advice I want you to take from this entire call, is Zephaniah has to decide what is my money philosophy? Am I a person who doesn't borrow money? If that's the case, it doesn't matter if I walk into a jeweler, a car lot, or walk into Publix. I'm not borrowing money. I'm not putting it on a credit card. I'm not putting it on payments. That way, when you walk into those places, no matter what they say, you just go, no, thank you, and you just move on. Right now, you're kind of just going with whatever the salesperson tells you. So as you get married and as you grow into being an older adult, please, please, please, you decide who you are with money. Nobody changes that. So that's thing one. And thing two is, just remember, these people are salespeople. They're not, the business they're in is not to do you a favor. Okay? Just remember that. There is a hero and a villain in every story. And I'm not saying that the person who sold you a ring was a bad guy. I'm not saying villain like they're a bad person. I'm simply saying their point is to make money. Your point is to save money. Your point is to stick to your guns and stick to your philosophy on money. So just understand the two roles when you go into those situations. And I think that's going to help you out a lot in the long run going forward.
3: Yes.
0: What does your fiance make?
3: Right now, she is not working. She just landed a job part-time at an after-school program, and she'll be making like $21 an hour.
0: Okay.
3: There.
0: Cool. Well, you'll both be making about 40 at that point. You'll have 80K, and so even if you went into the marriage and you still had this debt, you guys could knock this out fast, save up 10K and get out of it and get a cheaper car. You don't need to be driving a $30,000 car if you make 40. That is simply too much car.

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0: Jim is in Laredo, Texas, up next. What's going on, Jim?
1: 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Should I pay my business loan with my personal savings?
0: How much debt do you have?
1: I have 57 on a I got 57 on one truck, 20,000 on another truck, 30,000 on trailers, and I got 82,000 in a personal and business truck that I use as a personal and business truck.
0: You got trucks on trucks.
2: Are you the only employee? Are you the only owner? How's the business set up?
1: I'm the only owner, and I got another employee.
0: Okay, what kind of business is this?
1: It's a hotshot business.
0: Hotshot, okay.
2: What's hotshot?
0: It's you're doing like courier work?
1: Courier work, like trucking, but I don't have my CDL yet, so I'm doing hotshot for right now.
0: So you're doing deliveries?
1: Deliveries, correct.
0: Okay, got it. What are you making?
1: Because I'm new, it takes when you're new, it takes about 3-4 months to start getting that business. So right now that I'm new, me and my other driver running, I'm probably making, I want to say about 12 to 13,000 a month.
0: Great.
2: And Ronnie makes that too. Your other driver?
1: No, that's me and my other driver working together. We make between.
0: So what do you take home?
1: $15,000. Take home. That's take home 12 to 13,000.
0: But you're not taking. You said it's split.
1: No. I mean both of them combined. Because what I do, we gross about 25 to 30,000 a month.
2: Okay.
1: And after the expenses, it's about 12 to 15,000 a month.
2: Uh huh. And then who gets what? How much do you take home to your family, and how much does your other driver take home to his family?
1: Okay, well, it's a percentage. It's a percentage deal. So for whatever he makes, I pay him 23%, and I usually just pay myself a salary of $1,000 a week.
2: Okay. Got it.
0: So $4,000 a week is what you're taking in. How much do you have in savings?
1: I have $320,000 in savings.
0: Woo! Way to go.
1: And I got $82,000 with a financial advisor that I just put in last week.
0: So why all the debt if you have all the savings? Why not cash flow this?
1: Man, it's because my credit started getting great, right? I have never had a good credit. My credit started getting great, and I just started piling and getting everything under credit. I do have rental properties that bring me in about $2,000 a month because I live in a small town, which rent is not that expensive. So it brings me in about $2,000 a month.
2: How much debt is on those rentals?
1: Zero. I got everything paid off.
2: Way to go.
0: So your only debt is this business debt, all these trucks and trailers?
1: Yes, I got my house paid off. I got my rental properties paid off.
2: Wow.
1: The $320,000 I have them in a high-yield savings account, so they give me about $800 a month on it.
0: Awesome.
2: Okay, so we've got, if I calculated quickly, what is this, around $190,000 of debt?
0: So you could pay all of the debts off and still be left with $133,000 sitting in high-yield savings.
1: Correct.
0: That's pretty sweet. Have you done the math on what your cash flow would be if you didn't have any of those payments?
1: If I didn't have any of those payments, it would usually be about if everything continues as slow as it is right now, it'll probably be about $12,000 a month.
0: Dude, I'm going for that life. That's freedom. If things slow down, you're not stressing. Because guess what? The lenders don't care how slow things are. And you signed on that business debt, right? It's your signature?
1: Yes. Well, my question is this. Because I wanted to pay everything except my personal business truck, which is $82,000. And I do have some cattle, right? I have about $13,000 worth of cattle on a property I'm renting for $5,000 a month. And I think I'm selling that so I can put it in getting my debt over.
2: Yeah.
0: I would still pay off everything, regardless of I can pay this off and then pay this off. You can pay it all off today. So if you sell anything else, that's just pure profit.
2: Yeah,
0: you can do what you want with that.
2: In your mind, what would be what's the upside of keeping the debt? What's the upside?
1: Just on the personal and business truck, I want to keep that one because it's a motivation I get for working, you know? It's a motivation.
0: You're motivated by the debt to work harder?
1: But on that business truck, on my business truck, you know, because it was the truck I always wanted. So that's why I got it.
2: Well, we're not saying to sell it. We're simply saying to pay it off. So we're not saying get rid of it.
0: It'll have just as much sentimental value without a payment attached to it. Okay. So here's the Ramsey principle. We recommend everyone start and run and grow their businesses completely debt-free because we have seen what the other side looks like. People call in, the business didn't make it, something happened, a partner wanted out, and they are stuck because of these payments.
2: It also changes the choices you make. When you have debt on a business, everything is about making sure you're in line to make the next payment. Everything is filtered through the lens of risk and debt. When everything is paid for, it changes the choices that you make. I mean, take a moment. I don't know how easy it is for you to compartmentalize this, but surely you understand the difference of feeling you had when your house had a payment on it versus when your house became debt-free, when your rentals had payments versus when your rentals became debt-free. There was a reason that you worked so hard to achieve that. And we're simply saying, take that same logic and throw it over to this business debt. We think that you'll feel better about the state of your affairs if you do that.
1: And can I ask that after all that money, I also have, because I always had a system, right, to always keep $30,000 in my business account.
2: Yep.
1: So good. I also have those $30,000 on business account.
2: Keep that there.
1: And I do got toy trucks, you know, and people and like my family members, because I talked to a couple of my family members, they tell me to sell them. But they're like my toy trucks. I don't know if I should
0: toy trucks
1: sell them.
0: Toy trucks, are real trucks, but they're just entertainment for you.
1: Correct.
2: They're in cash? They're paid off?
1: Yeah, they're all paid off. I have it's an 87 Chevrolet. I put in about 11,000 and last week they offered me 20,000 in it.
2: I think it's up to you. I think it's up to you what feels better. Do you want to keep your toy trucks because you like them? Or do you want to liquidate some of your savings? That's totally up to you how you do it. But maybe you sell the cattle and the land. You know, whatever you want to do, that's up to you. We just think that across all of your assets, you have the ability to pay off this $190,000 in debt very, very
0: and
2: easily.
0: And still tons left over.
2: Yeah.
0: After everything you said, Jim, I'm like, how does this guy carry this all in his brain? You got 9 businesses. There's debts all over the place. Assets.
2: Toy trucks.
0: I would just want to simplify my life if I was doing as well as you. So part of that is getting completely debt-free.
2: Yeah.
0: Appreciate the call. All right, let's go out to Landon in Rochester real quick. What's going on, Landon?
3: Not too much. Thanks for taking my call.
0: Absolutely. How can we help?
3: So me and my fiance are on baby step number 4. We just graduated college in December, debt-free, and I'm just curious. I've been putting a lump sum into my Roth for the last couple of years at the end of my summer job in September. Should I keep putting in a lump sum now that I got a big boy job out of college, or do I spread it out and have it take out of my checking, you know, through the 12 months?
0: So you're really asking, do I do lump sum or dollar cost average?
3: Yes.
0: Okay. Well, here's the theory, and again, nobody knows what the markets are going to do, but the sooner you get the money in and the longer you let it sit, the better off you're going to be. So if you lump sum in January versus putting it January, February, March, April, May, and spreading it, you will likely do better if you lump sum it every January.
3: Okay.
2: There's also a psychological component of when you can set it and forget it, right? It's automatically taken out of your check. It's not something that you're thinking of. My contributions come out of my check automatically. I never even count the money because I never even saw it to begin with. And if you do a lump sum, let's pretend the markets are up or really down, whatever it makes you feel awkward.
0: Yeah, at the
2: about
0: end of
2: investing.
0: your summer gig, now it's September, and you're like, oop, the market took a dip, and now I'm going to lump sum it. Well, hey, you're buying it on sale. Or, hey, the market's doing really well. Well, you're buying it at the top. And
2: right.
0: So
2: there's that piece of it. And there's the piece of now you've got to trust yourself that I'm putting this money aside. I'm saving it. It has to stay there. And hopefully there's not a wedding in the Caribbean that sounds really good to me. Right. And I use that money for that instead.
0: You sound pretty disciplined in what you've been doing this for years now.
3: Yeah. I pretty much owe everything to my parents for letting me do this. They're pretty big believers in you guys. I've been listening to this show since my dad was picking me up at elementary school when I was like 7.
0: I'm glad Dave's not here. That'd make him feel real old. But I love it, man. It's a great problem to have. If you're even asking this question, it tells me you are going to build generational wealth. So keep it up. Just keep investing no matter what.

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2: From ABC News, I'm Michelle Franzen. In Seattle, police are investigating Sunday's shooting that killed three people and injured four others. Authorities say one suspect is in custody, and they're searching for a second suspect. Police say it started as a shootout between the two suspects. Here's ABC's Alex Stone on scene.
3: First responders rushing to the festival, attempting to revive two of the people who were shot. But both of those victims ultimately declared dead on scene. Four other people, including a two-year-old, were transported by firefighters to a local hospital after sustaining injuries. One of them later died. One suspect has been taken into custody. Police say another suspect is still on the loose.
2: In Germany, a 21-year-old suspect in the vehicle and machete attack at Tiergarten Park in Berlin is dead. Police say he was shot and killed during a confrontation following a manhunt. And they know that he was arrested in Lebanon last year for trying to join Islamic State. That, according to prosecutors in Germany, certainly the person has a history of criminal activity and association with extreme groups, they say. After 2 weeks of airstrikes between the U.S. and Iran, a pause in hostilities. ABC's Rachel Scott has more.
4: Sources tell me today that President Trump is now holding off on a major escalation against Iran to give way for diplomacy to reopen the Strait of Hormuz. I'm told the president was prepared to launch a series of strikes on Friday, but decided to hold off. Sources also say officials discussed the impact a major attack could have on the U.S.'s depleting stock of air defense interceptors.
2: Funeral services for the late Senator Lindsey Graham begin tomorrow and will take place over 2 days in Washington, D.C. and his home state of South Carolina. Israel's prime minister and Ukraine's president will attend and will also hold separate meetings with President Trump. Dry, hot conditions continue to fuel wildfires in parts of Spain and France. Hundreds of thousands of people under evacuation orders. 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
2: OpenAI Chief Executive Sam Altman heads to the White House this week to seek approval for the company's most powerful model of AI yet. The meeting happening on the heels of a high-profile safety incident. Here's ABC's Sophie Flay.
10: The system, capable of solving an 80-year-old math problem, could also take on complex tasks for businesses and the government. But that same ability to act more independently is also raising safety concerns. After OpenAI system was able to hack into another AI platform called Hugging Face during a security test. Hugging Face's CEO calls the hack unprecedented.
2: The White House has created a voluntary process for AI companies to submit new models for safety reviews. The Agriculture Department lifts its ban on importing beef from Mexico.
11: 11 months ago, with the parasitic New World screwworm creeping toward Texas, Agriculture Secretary Brooke Rollins suspended imports of cattle from Mexico, saying at the time,
12: "Do we expect beef prices to continue to rise? Perhaps."
11: Despite the ban, the first screwworm was detected in the U.S. in June. But with beef prices at an all-time high, Rollins has lifted the ban on imports of Mexican cattle, starting with the port of entry in Douglas, Arizona, next month. Jim Ryan, ABC News.
2: An investigation underway after more than a dozen campers at YMCA in New Jersey got sick at summer camp after allegedly consuming mushroom-laced edibles. They're in stable condition. Michelle Franz in ABC News.
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0: Welcome back to the Ramsey Show in the Fairwinds Credit Union Studio. I'm George Camel here with Jade Warshaw, taking your calls at 888-825-5225. Sarah is in Baltimore. What's going on, Sarah?
1: Hey, thanks for taking my call, guys.
0: Absolutely.
1: My question is, how do I handle the stress of being the person in my family responsible for making the financial decisions?
0: Wow.

0: WJBC and Beer Nuts present the Scott Miller Show hat. This is an embroidered baseball cap. On the front of it, the Beer Nuts logo and the Scott Miller Show logo. And on the back of the hat, my cartoon photo with the big mustache. This is not a contest prize. This hat is not for sale. The only way to get a Scott Miller hat is when I gift them randomly. Now, there is only one rule. You cannot ask for a hat. If you ask for one, you are restricted from receiving a hat. You are banned. You do not get a hat. WJBC, good morning. Who's this?
1: Good morning. This is your mom. I want a hat. I'm a down low.
0: Mom?
1: We won't tell anybody.
0: What is rule number one?
2: Don't ask for a hat.
0: No hat for her.
3: The mental load. There are things that he never has to deal with that are stressing you out, and you're feeling like, man, I'm carrying 95% of this in my head, and I feel like he should be pulling more weight.
4: Yeah, and then, so we're, the debt picture's not pretty. We've got about $87,000 in consumer debt and $217,000 left on our mortgage.
3: Okay, what do you guys make?
4: So what we are going to be making, I work for the school system, and I just got into a full-time position at the end of the year. He pre-tax brings in about 65, and I pre-tax am going to be bringing in about 67.
5: Okay. So let's pan back just real quick. So George said it beautifully. You're feeling the mental load. And it shouldn't be that way, because what we teach is that both people should have a say in the budget. It's okay if one person's more of a nerd and likes numbers and the other person hates numbers. That's okay. But both people have to have a say and a vote. And for the person who tends to be way more relaxed, like, yeah, honey, whatever you want to do, do it, that's not allowed. And the reason that's not allowed, because right now it may feel like they're checking out. And obviously right now the mental load becomes more for you. But on down the road, you don't know when he's going to decide he cares. And he might wake up and decide, oh, gosh, I feel like I don't have a voice, or I feel like she's lording this over me, or I feel like she's controlling. And now there's some resentment that has the potential to breed. Or on your side, man, I've been carrying this for years. He doesn't care, right? So over time, the stakes on this get really high. And so today, what you need to do is go to him and say, I understand that I'm more of the nerd. I understand that I'm more of the mathematician. But I need for you, when we go over the budget, I need for you to come to me with three suggestions every time. That's the only thing I need from you. So I know that you're asserting your opinion. It's important for me to hear your opinion. And it helps me feel like I'm not carrying this all by myself, because I don't want to. And I think if you let him know that, that could help. Have you done that?
4: So I have. And his response to that has been that I can help by doing. And so he does. He works his butt off, and he gets all the overtime we can give him. He cares about it. It's truly, because I've heard the stories, and I've seen the marriages where the husband checks out, doesn't care. Yeah, whatever you want to do. I'm not really invested in this.
3: So what are you actually wanting from him?
5: Yeah, then what do you
3: want?
5: Like,
3: if I waved a magic wand, what would he be doing differently in this marriage?
4: Oh, what a thought.
3: I'm just wondering how much of this is on you to just own, like, you go to therapy, you know what I mean, versus it sounds like everything you're saying, like, oh, no, he's great. I can't help but think about all of this more than he does.
5: Because it is stressful, Sarah. Being in debt is stressful, and you do feel a weight. There is a physical weight that you feel managing this and carrying this until it's done. I'll be the first to tell you, and George knows about it too. So maybe that's just what you're feeling. And there, I will tell you, there are points where you do want to offload it onto someone else. And when you're carrying that stress of debt, anything that happens, I mean, you're talking to someone who is in 460. And so anything that would happen, I was looking for ways to blame Sam Warshaw. I was just looking for a chance. So I totally
3: unleash some of this pent-up emotion.
5: Yeah.
4: The big thing there is that I blame myself. About half of the debt burden is directly my fault.
3: What kind of debt is this, the 87?
4: So about 10 of it's credit cards, and like small loans to my family. 17 of it is student loans, which would have been forgiven if I had actually applied for my employer's tuition reimbursement and I couldn't figure out the problem.

0: process.
1: That's okay. You got to let it go.
0: 22 is a HELOC. And we owe $36,000 to my parents because our house was built in the 50s and had asbestos siding and covered in lead paint. It started to fall apart. And so we had to get the siding redone before my 2-year-old stuck asbestos and lead paint in his mouth.
1: But my
0: parents, we have like a formal loan set up with them, loaned us that money at 0%. So it's still a part of our snowball. We're still hopefully going to, you know, pay it off before it comes due. We're making payments on it. But
2: yeah, what is the game plan here? Have you guys sat down and said, all right, we're going to be debt free in 18 months?
0: So I've laid it all out, and we are going to be debt free by September of 2031.
2: What?
1: Okay, that's too
0: possibly
1: long.
0: Possibly a little early.
2: I just did some math, Sarah. You guys bring home, you'll be bringing home $8,000 a month. Right?
0: I pay $575 a week in daycare.
2: I'm saying you bring, what will you be bringing home?
0: Bringing home, we should be bringing home after taxes and insurance. What? I'm 32. He's 36.
2: My guess was about 100K uh-huh. net.
1: Yeah, but I also am wondering, do you need an every dollar budget? Because when you have an every dollar budget, you know those numbers lickety split. So we're going to make sure that you have that because it's going to help you. You might be doing a spreadsheet. I'm not mad at you, but every dollar is going to help you more. So we're going to give you that for free. Also, I'm going to give you my book, What No One Tells You About Money, because the things that you were laying out are exactly to the T. The things that I'm talking about in the book, everywhere from parents loaning you money to having student loans to feeling the weight to feel all of that is in the book. So you're going to get that for free. And September of 2031.
2: No, I'm going 2028. $3,600 a month out of your $8,000, you're done in 2 years. It was that simple. Now go for it.

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0: We're heading to Columbia, South Carolina up next. Reese joins us there. Reese, welcome to the show.
1: Hey, George.
0: What's going on? We're losing you. Speak directly in your phone.
1: Hear me?
0: A little better.
2: Go to another room of the house.
1: Yes. can you hear me good?
0: Yeah, that's better.
1: Awesome. I appreciate y'all taking my call, Jade and George. My question is, how do I make sure I'm going into business with the right motives? I want to make sure I'm not needlessly guilting myself over wanting to make a profit, but also want to make sure I'm not chasing a dollar every day. I just graduated college, no debt, and I'm a Christian, and I want to have the proper values about everything, but I just don't want to get sidetracked along the way.
2: What are your thoughts on getting paid for a job well done? Receiving what you earn for a job really well done?
1: I think that's a great thing.
2: Well, then, all right.
0: Do you have a job now?
1: Yes, sir.
0: What do you do?
1: Manufacturing.
0: And what do you want to be doing with this business?
1: It'll be in sales. My family works in sales, and I've worked in sales. I enjoy it. I just got this manufacturing in college.
0: I'm confused. You want to start a business in sales? What are you selling?
1: Sheds, like lots, locations. I know the business really well, and I know it'll do really well.
0: Okay. So you want to sell sheds as a business?
1: Yes.
0: Okay.
2: Okay.
0: So you work for a manufacturing company. How do you get paid right now? Is it out of the profits of the business?
1: I'm hourly.
0: Okay. But I'm saying the way they pay you is they make money, they take a portion of that money, and they pay you.
1: Yes.
0: Would you consider them to have bad motives in doing that?
1: No.
2: So where does the line come? What do you think? You described to us what it looks like. My screen says, how do I start a business without idolizing money or success? You explain to us what that looks like, because then we'll know. If you know what it looks like, then you'll know if you're venturing over into that territory. So what does that look like?
1: So open one location. I have where I have in mind. I know it'll do really well. It'll provide more than my basic necessities and needs.
2: Mm-hmm.
1: And looking down the road 5 years, I'm like, I'm knowing I could own possibly two or three or four of these lots.
2: Yeah.
1: And when I question, why would I want to? And I'm like, well, I mean, obviously it's going to make more money. I can help more people. I can provide good jobs for people, but I feel a small amount of guilt where I'm just like, it first thing that comes to mind is, oh, I'll make more money. And, I'm just worried about if I go into that with that mindset that maybe lot two, three, or four, I don't know. I'm worried about chasing a dollar more than providing a good moral service. And
2: I see. I mean, I can understand what you're saying to an extent. But one thing that I've learned about money, I know George has learned this, and you've probably heard Dave say it too, but when you are really good at something, you do tend to earn more. And what money does to you, it doesn't make you bad. It doesn't make you evil. It tends to make people more of what they already are. And so you're already a kind-hearted person. I can hear that. You're already a generous person. I can hear that. You're already a very thoughtful person. I can hear that. So it's probably going to bring more of that out in you. You're probably going to become more generous. You're probably going to become more thoughtful. All of those things. I can tell you this, and George and I peeked at the screen during the break, and we kind of read a little bit of what the call was about. And we thought to ourselves, gosh, the person who had the ability to idolize money would never call in saying, I'm afraid I'm going to idolize money.
0: So they kind of solved our problem. Like, all right, Reese is not going to be an issue.
2: You're
0: here,
2: not that guy.
0: I appreciate that you're thinking about this.
1: That was all I needed, I guess. That's all I needed.
0: Yeah, well, there's no scripture that says making a profit is evil. So the question is, who is being hurt in the process of making these profits? Do you treat your team well? Do you treat your customers well? Are you doing everything ethically? Then you kind of know, all right, this is above board. So scaling a business, it's not, you're not more, you know, better morally or have more virtue because you kept your business small.
1: Yes.
0: You know what I mean? That doesn't make you a better person than the guy who has scaled to 48 locations. So I don't want you to look at scaling as the immoral thing. I think it's always good to question, where is this ambition coming from? Am I actually discontent? Is it greed? Is it pride? What's driving this? And that helps you kind of gut check yourself along the way. But I'm excited for you to start this business. We need more good entrepreneurs out there. And I hope you're one of them, Reese.
1: I appreciate it. Thank y'all.
0: Absolutely.
2: I love that question. I think that it's good that he's thinking about that. And I always think about the scripture. It's in Deuteronomy 8:18, and it says, "But remember the Lord your God, for it is he who gives you the ability to produce wealth." And so that just reminds me, oh, like, he's giving me the ability to do this. It's not a bad thing. It's not a negative thing. All of the things point back to character, which is what you said earlier. Are you being a good person? Is your character, you know, morally right? All of those things are kind of separate from the matter, but producing wealth is a good thing.
0: Yeah. I mean, profit equals abundance, and mm-hmm. somehow we've confused abundance with evil.
2: Yeah.
0: And what you do with that abundance is very telling.
2: That's right.
0: But money is amoral. I mean, you know, a brick can be used to build a hospital. It can be used to break some windows. You get
2: good
0: to
2: word.
0: Decide. So I hope that helps, Reese. Appreciate the call. Joe is in Boise up next. What's going on, Joe?
3: Not a whole lot. How you guys doing today?
0: We're doing well. How can we help?
3: Oh, just looking to see if I should sell my house. I've got quite a bit of equity in it. And unfortunately, we had to pull out of our 401k just to put a new roof on the place. I did have to work myself, but I just, you know, wonder when I should cut my losses, because we just are not going to be able to buy what we have locally.
0: Can you not afford the payment, or are there other issues?
3: No, we can afford the payment. It's just those, you know, those homeowner issues, like a new roof, for instance. You know, it's going in on Friday.
0: Well, like, if an emergency fund solves your problems, let's not sell the house.
2: Yeah.
3: Yeah, well, that's just it. Is we depleted it, and then some, and then we get it up again, and then something else comes up.
2: Tell us what you pay every month. What's the mortgage?
3: The mortgage is $22,000.
0: And what do you guys bring home every month? What's your after-tax monthly income?
3: So it's $70,000 a year before tax. So call it, we'll call it like $38,000.
2: That doesn't feel right. That feels way
0: You don't
2: off.
0: Live in Canada. Why are they taking half your taxes?
3: I got the before tax numbers, not the after, so you have to pardon me.
0: Okay, I'm saying don't count 401k. We're not investing right now while we got debt. Don't count health care. We're just saying what is, like, after your federal and state taxes are paid, we're bringing in, let's say, $4,500 a month.
3: Yeah, that's probably closer to it. You have to pardon me. My wife's actually the breadwinner, and I'm the stay-at-home parent, yet I make all the financial decisions for us in the household.
0: Okay, so based on that, your mortgage is half of your take-home pay.
3: Correct. So I've already, it helps that there's multiple structures on the property, and I've turned one of them into a rental. So we're generating $1,500 a month from that.
0: On top of your $4,500?
3: Correct.
0: Okay. So that brings us up to $6,000. Now it's a little over a third of your take-home pay. We recommend 25% of take-home pay going towards your housing, whether that's rent, your mortgage.
3: Correct.
0: And so you're still over the line. That's still it's putting you guys on a slight pinch, but I'm guessing there's a lot of other debts as well that you're trying to pay off?
3: No, we actually have no debt. We have no car payments, no student loans, nothing. So we essentially took everything we had and invested it into this place. And it helps to note that we essentially paid half price. It appraised at $500, and we paid $290. So,
2: that's,
3: I mean,
2: great.
3: Anyone would have jumped at the opportunity.
2: So then this is a monthly
3: really
2: cash flow problem. This is a month-to-month cash flow issue because, you know, a third is a little bit more than I'd want for a mortgage to be. But if you're saying you have no debt, nothing else going on, I'm looking and I'm thinking, and you're staying home with the kids, so we don't have an astronomical daycare bill. I'm wondering if this is a budget issue. Do you guys have a budget?
3: Yeah, we definitely have a budget. It just seems like lately all those costs keep going up and up, you know.
2: What costs?
3: Fuel's $4 a gallon here, you know. Groceries is
0: just
3: $400, it seems like, every week now.
2: Well, what's your margin? Like, when you do the budget, what's your margin at the end of the month?
3: You mean like percentage-wise?
2: No, what's left over after? When margin is money that's left over after your bills are paid and after...
3: Yeah, sure.
2: Mm-hmm.
3: Yeah.
0: So you bring home six, $2,200 the mortgage.
3: We probably have close to $1,000 over and above all of the bills. And then, so
0: you do have margin.
3: It also helps to note that the house that I'm living in that I converted is half finished. I'm
0: Well, here's the good news, Joe. You guys have $1,000 in margin every month. Let's set up an emergency fund so we never have to be in this position again. I wouldn't sell the house.

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2: ABC News, I'm Michelle Franzen. Seattle police and state authorities investigating Sunday's deadly shooting at a food festival in the heart of the city's downtown. Three people were killed, four others injured, including a toddler. Police say it appears two suspects were involved in a dispute and a shootout. One is in custody, and the search for the other suspect continues. ABC's Alex Stone is on scene and has witness sound.
3: A bullet landed into the tree that was right next to us.
4: Ava Hendricks was at the festival with her family when the gunfire erupted.
3: It was very scary. And like after the whole thing was over, you know, and we're just waiting for the police to come and we're just looking at each other like, how are we still alive? You know, like, how did we make it through that?
4: One suspect has been taken into custody. Police say another suspect is still on the loose.
2: A fragile pause in hostilities between the U.S. and Iran, the White House says, to give diplomacy a chance to take root. It follows 2 weeks of airstrikes between both sides. On Wall Street, stocks are mixed this hour.
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12: Okie dokie. Today's question comes from Brendan in Wyoming. He says, my wife and I are tackling our combined debt of $60,000. Her student loan balances total $9,000 and mine total $51,000. I keep telling her we should just tackle all her debts first and then dive into mine. But she keeps saying we should list each and every one of the loans and tackle them individually. I would really love some clarity on how to do the debt snowball method. Starting with her loans seems more doable to me and would give us a bigger shovel for the remaining ones. She is insistent that we should start with the smallest individual loan and work our way up from there. Who's right? Okay.
11: As usual, it's her.
12: Yeah, she's right. And I, you know, Brendan, I understand what you're saying. I there's worse things you could probably do in life than do what you're saying. So I'm not saying like what you're suggesting is bad or evil or wrong or anything like that. But if you're walking the Ramsey way, which is proven over millions of people over 30 years that this is the best method, the debt snowball. And the reason for it is for people who really want to see it through the end and actually pay off their debt. The percentages are higher of people who actually pay off all of their debt, not just some of it. They're higher when you do the debt snowball method. So to clarify, with the debt snowball method, you list all of your debts by balance, not interest rate, not what you owe monthly. It's by full balance from smallest to largest. You pay minimum payments on everything. And the reason for that is we don't want to get behind. We don't want 1-800-PAY-ME calling you, which are also, you know, bill collectors. So pay minimum payments. And then whatever is left over after all that, whatever margin you have, you throw it at the smallest debt. And what it does ultimately is, let's say you have a list of 17 different debts. You know, it feels really good to be able to knock off four of them, even if the balance was only $200 or $87 or $99. It just feels good psychologically to be able to, you know, cross those off. You feel good about it. You do get a dopamine hit, and that makes you feel like you want to keep going. So that's kind of the nuts and bolts of how to do that. And George, I know you guys did it. You did it.
11: Oh, yeah. And I love, so I actually looked into this for my book, Jade, Breaking Free from Broken. In there, I found that Time Magazine and Harvard Business Review came out and said, yes, turns out Ramsey is right. Like,
12: yeah,
11: based on the actual research, the data, here's the quote. People are more motivated to get out of debt, not only by concentrating on one account, but also by beginning with the smallest. So it's a both and. It's all about momentum. You need a quick win. It's more about behavior than the numbers. So we wish you guys the best in this debt payoff. Come celebrate when you're done. All right, Ryan is in Charlotte on the phone up next. What's going on, Ryan?
13: Hey, big fan of you guys. So earlier this year, my sister had passed away in a car accident.
11: Oh,
13: and
11: so sorry. We'd recently
13: received her AD&D and life insurance payout, and my parents had split it between my brother and I. And so I'm trying to figure out what the best way to make that money, like, what's the best way to put that money to work for me? I'm currently in baby step two, so.
12: Wow. Well, first off, we're so sorry for your loss. That sounds incredibly difficult. Hate to hear that for you. The second thing is, how much did you receive?
13: So it was $20,000.
12: Okay.
11: What do you have in debt right now for consumer debt?
13: So I just have student loans. They total up to just about
11: Okay. So if you took that 20 and attacked the smallest balances, how many could you knock out?
13: Let's see, at least three, and then chunk another 10 into the big private one.
11: Sweet. So good. You'd be making some progress and freeing up some payments right there. And now you're closer to the home stretch by doing that. How much do you make?
13: I make $65,000.
11: Is that your household income?
13: Yeah, I'm single.
11: Okay.
12: How old are you?
13: I'm 25.
12: Okay. Private student loans tend to have higher interest rates in some cases, but because they're private, sometimes there's some wiggle room. So I might call over there and just see if there's anything that they can do about any of these interest rates, if there's any just wiggle room, if there's any that they'd be willing to make a deal with you on. I know for Sam and I, we were able to make a couple of deals on some of our private student loans. We were able to get the interest rate lowered on some of them. Now, granted, we had them around a little bit longer than you, but it's worth a try. And a lot of times those get sold off anyway. They get moved around between different private companies. And when that happens, mm-hmm. that's generally the best time to try to make a deal. So call them up and try it. Especially now that you've got some cash, you might be able to get a couple of those for a little bit less.
13: Yeah, and I think the main thing that I'm wrestling with, I guess mentally and emotionally, is it feels like if my sister were still here and just gave me that money, what would she want me to do with it? I know that you guys talk all the time about the sooner I get out of debt, then the more I can do. Those kind of things. Mm-hmm. And I don't know if I put, because she would really just want to travel and make memories and go on trips. I don't know if I take even $3,000 of that 20 and kind of sock that towards a trip fund, if you will, and then put the rest at work, or I guess that's my main struggle with this entire situation.
12: Interesting.
11: I mean, that's probably about logic. And probably slows you down by maybe a couple of months, right, on your actual debt-free journey. If you threw 17 instead of 20.
13: I've done the math anywhere from putting $5,000 towards the loans up to the full 20, and I see how many months I'm saving if I don't put any towards debt.
11: There's also nothing wrong with attacking your debts and doing a trip once you're debt-free.
12: That's true.
13: Yeah.
12: I'll be honest with you, Ryan. You know, there's part of me that I hear what you're saying about the wanting to honor what they would want. And there is something about a loss that you almost do need just a way to kind of unplug and restart. And sometimes taking a trip is the way to do that. Sometimes getting away from your normal environment to just kind of reset. So I'm actually not opposed to it. $3,000 is a lot of money. Maybe you do $2,000 or $15,000. Whatever you feel right about. I don't think that you're going to do anything reckless, but I probably, how old are you?
13: I'm 25.
12: I'm not opposed to something like that because of the nature of the money and how you received it and wanting to do something that you feel like is honoring to them and also maybe helping you heal too.
13: Yeah, and I think, I mean, having, like, during this entire grieving and kind of healing process, I think having my, I guess, goals of, because I've been so aggressive on paying down this debt ever, I mean, I really locked in December of last year.
12: Yeah, before this even happened.
13: And I've paid, like, four federal loans off that were my smallest balances, and there is light at the end of the tunnel for sure, and I know that if I really hunker down, then I can get out faster.
11: Yeah, at this rate, how fast will you get out? Let's say you threw all the inheritance at these debts. You got 65 left, you make 65, what would you be on track to do?
13: The math that I did with how much I'm paying extra on top of the minimums, I'd come out October of 29.
11: Okay. So we're talking about 3 years, which, I mean, the debt-to-income ratio, I would have some urgency about this. Most people we see, it's like half their debt-to-income ratio. So they make 100, they have $50,000 in debt. When I see someone making 65 who has 65 in debt, I kind of get some palpitations going. We need to get this income up. We need to get this done faster. The average is about 2 years. So if you're far off from that, you know, Jade had a story where she had almost $500,000 with her and her husband. So that took 7 years.
12: Ooh.
11: It looks different for everyone, but I don't want you to get comfortable either going, well, I'll take my time, but I do love marking her legacy with some sort of trip. It doesn't need to be a $3,000 trip. Mm-hmm. It could be a nonstop flight somewhere, and it's a solo trip where you get to kind of honor what she meant to you. So sorry for your loss, man, and we are rooting for you on this debt-free journey.

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0: The Live Like No One Else cruise is back. And for all of you who are living debt-free, we want you to join us in the Western Caribbean. This is the only cruise where you can hang out with us and Dave Ramsey for 7 days in paradise, enjoying poolside chats, live Q&A sessions, and so much more. And I'm already packing, Jade. I'm getting started early on this one. I know it's not until March.
1: The poolside chats is what got me.
0: You're not going to be poolside?
1: The poolside chats? Let's get into it.
0: We'll see. It was a blast the last time we did it, and so we're bringing it back. And the ship's over halfway full already. The Neptune Suites have already sold out, so lock in your spot with a $600 deposit before it's too late. Click the link in the show notes or go to RamseySolutions.com/events. I got to work on my base tan, I realized.
1: What was your favorite thing last time?
0: I think watching Ken Coleman, who no longer our coworker, but watching him play pickleball for about 4 hours with a headband out there, that was the best entertainment money could buy.
1: Oh, man. Old Ken.
0: I'm going to hit karaoke pretty hard, and I expect to see you out there.
1: I'll be there.
0: Okay.
1: I'll be there.
0: It's going to be fun. Rob is in Greenville, South Carolina, up next. What's going on, Rob?
2: Hey, thanks for taking my call. I am looking to open the Roth IRA, and I'm just trying to figure out how to assess and figure out kind of what investments within that Roth IRA that I'm looking to do.
0: Great question, and a good call out for anyone listening. People think, well, I put money into my Roth IRA,
1: I'm done.
0: And I go, did you though? Because it might just be sitting in like the settlement account in cash, and you need to actually go invest the dollars into something like a mutual fund. So we recommend four types of mutual funds around here. And essentially, Rob, it's large cap, mid cap, small cap, international. So we want a nice mix of companies to stay diversified. You've also heard of, you know, an S&P 500 index fund, a nice low cost, broad based index fund. That's two, but you don't get the same amount of diversification because an S&P 500 fund is just the top 500 companies. So you've got mostly large cap in there. So you're not exposed to the smaller companies who might have some sweet aggressive growth. And those international companies that help kind of bolster your portfolio when the U.S. market goes down. And can I do you one better, Rob?
2: Yeah, and that's,
0: so I give you even better. Okay. We're doing an event called Investing Essentials, September 1st and 2nd. It's a virtual event, and I'm going to send you a free ticket. You don't have to pay for it if you'll actually attend it and watch it. It's Dave Ramsey and I for 2 nights unpacking all of this, and we actually do a walkthrough with examples of how to select mutual funds within there. Because with a Roth IRA, there's thousands you can choose from. It's overwhelming. So we'll show you how to narrow it down by process of elimination to choose the right ones that work out for you long term.
2: That sounds great.
0: Okay, we'll hook you up with that. But it is, Jay, there's a lot of factors here. You want to be looking at how long has the fund existed.
1: I was just about to say, what's
0: the rate of
1: return?
0: Has the management team
1: then
0: been there for 10 years, or has been a lot of turnover?
1: Mm-hmm.
0: What's the expense ratios? What's been the rate of return over the long haul?
1: Yeah, and you can look that up. Whenever you're looking for funds, a lot of people want us to say, just tell me what fund to choose.
0: Tell me the ticker.
1: And it's, we don't do that because I think it's great to learn. It's great to look it up, look them up. Mine has it's like a report card that you can look at, or you can look at the prospectus either way. But yeah, you look at how long has it been alive, you know, inception date or whatever.
0: Has this fund been around for a year or 50 years?
1: Exactly. And then you can look at, you know, the past year, 5 years, 10 years on down the line. And all that's really good to see. I'm always looking to make sure it's at least like 11, 12 or beyond for, you know, average annualized rate of return, which is what we talk about here on the show all the time. And you can see all of that in the fund. Obviously, if you look in the past years, it's going to be really, really great.
0: But the good news is there's so many that you don't want that it really narrows it down
1: pretty quickly. If you start looking at that stuff, you'll be able to see really clearly, okay, this is, I see what they're saying.
0: Jade, as I do, I got in an argument in the comments section because this guy, you know, I say, hey, 10% is what you can expect. That's the average, you know, the average of 10 to 12, let's go 10.
1: Yeah.
0: And he goes, what are you talking about? You need to plan for 6. And so I messaged him. I said, hey, man, I'd like to know, like, where's that from? What are you invested in? So he literally sent me his portfolio, and half of it was in bonds.
1: Oh, no.
0: This kid's in his 20s.
1: Yeah.
0: And a bunch of it was in, you know, Canadian stocks. I think he's in Canada, and a little bit of it was in the U.S. market. And I went, well, don't complain that you're not getting 10 or 12% when you're investing
1: like
0: terribly.
1: This. Yeah.
0: It's not diversified. You need to be in mostly equities, especially while you're younger.
1: That's right.
0: To experience that growth.
1: Yeah. Most people, and I still don't suggest this, but a lot of people do switch to bond funds when they get older because it's less risky. But
0: bonds are volatile in their own way.
1: In their own way.
0: That's true. Then you're going to call me going, hey, I'm only getting 6%. What's going on? And when I look under the hood, I'm like, there's your problem
1: there,
0: bud. So we're going to walk you through all of that investing essentials. You can get your virtual ticket for that at RamseySolutions.com/events if you can't get it for free, like I just gave to my friend Rob. But that's what he gets for calling on the show. He did the work. All right. Let's go to Nicholas in Pittsburgh up next. What's going on, Nicholas?
3: So I am struggling to do step one, even saving $1,000. I racked up quite a bit of debt, so I feel like all my money is just playing catch up right now, and little robbing Peter to pay Paul with like cash advances, and so I'm just trying to get to a good point so I can do the first step, save $1,000.
1: So when you say you're trying to get to a good point before you save $1,000, does that mean you're trying to get current on anything that's behind? What do you mean by that?
3: Yeah. So I kind of just dug myself a hole as far as debt. I enrolled myself into a debt program, about $41,000 worth of debt.
0: Like a debt settlement relief company?
3: Yeah.
0: They tell you to stop paying the debts, tank your credit.
3: Exactly.
0: Pay us the payments,
3: exactly.
0: And then we'll settle for you.
3: Yeah.
1: How long have you been in that?
3: Yes. 2 years.
1: How much have you paid in?
3: A decent amount of money.
1: Okay.
0: How much have they cleared for you?
3: They take $300 out of every paycheck.
1: Okay. And how much is...
3: Most of that is going towards their fees.
1: Right. Yeah. So we're going to probably stop that immediately. Let's stop that program because, and here's why, whatever they're doing, if you wanted to do it that way, you could do it yourself. All they're doing is taking that $300, they're stacking it up in a pool while you're not making payments. And every time that you don't get a payment, that gives them more leverage to settle the debt. And so at some point, they're going to come in and then try to settle it for, I don't know, a quarter on the dollar or whatever. If you wanted to do that, you could do that yourself and not pay the fees. So let's get out of that program immediately, and whatever they've got, you know, pooled aside, let them, you know, put it towards the debt, or maybe they'll give it back to you. Either way, get out of that. And let's talk about, are you behind on anything right now?
3: No, all my bills are paid for. I just don't have much left over to start saving that $1,000.
1: What is your margin? When you do your every dollar budget, how much margin is left?
3: Like, $200, $300.
1: Okay. So when we say baby step one, which for anybody listening, baby step one is you get $1,000 saved. Now, first off, the purpose of that $1,000 is not to be the be all end all. It's to be just a cushion between you and life. It really is a small insurance policy that ensures that you're not going to go back into debt. So if a tire goes out on the car, instead of putting it on a credit card like you used to do, now you can just pay cash for it, right? It's not going to solve all your problems, but it's temporary, and it should give you a lot of motivation to really work fast to pay your debt off because nobody likes only having $1,000 saved. So that being said, most people are able to do this, and this should be your goal too, Nicholas, in 30 days or less. And that's not just with your normal cash flow margin. That's with you selling things. That's with you working extra. That's with you doing everything you can to get this money.
0: Pausing investing if you're doing any of that. Just looking around for any creative way you can to free up more margin, whether that's spending less or making more. So how much do you make?
3: Yeah. 94,000.
0: Amazing. And how much debt do you have total on the consumer debt side?
3: I have about 60,000 in student loans, the 41,000 in credit card debt, 30,000 in a truck payment. And then I also have my mortgage.
0: Okay. Are you married or single?
3: Later. Single.
0: Okay. What's the truck worth?
3: Only 22,000.
0: Okay. That might be something you look into to come up with the difference through just saving up cash once you through baby step one. Because you get rid of that truck, that's almost a third of your debt gone, or at least a fourth, to free up some margin to then throw. Because you free up that truck payment, now we can attack some of these student loans and eventually the credit cards, whatever the next smallest balance is. Hang on the line. We're going to gift you every dollar premium, which will help you find more margin to help you with this debt-free journey, my friend.

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1: Welcome in to Black and Abdallah here on Westwood One Sports, the Westwood One Sports app, SiriusXM Channel 375, all of our great radio affiliates around the country, hanging out with Black and Abdallah live from Chicago each and every day on the air until 3 Eastern. You can always call and text the show at 310-840-4910. Over the weekend, we had two more teams in the NFL report to camp, the Los Angeles Rams and the San Francisco 49ers. And Abdallah, we have everyone in football reporting tomorrow to training camp. So here we go. Football season is alive and well, and we are talking football to get the show started today.
2: Yeah, we got press conferences. We got new deals being signed. We got a whole bunch of stuff going on. It's finally here. The dog days of summer, but it also means football is finally back. Training camp. Guys sweating. Guys going through the motions of training camp. It's awesome. Pretty soon, in like 10 days, we've got a football game. We've got the Hall of Fame game between the Panthers and the Cardinals. And football on your TV. That's right. Football on your TV with a quarterback with fresh paper. Jacoby Brissett signs a new deal. You didn't want him to. You didn't want him to get new money.
1: That's not right.
2: You don't want a man to get a raise.
1: No.
2: You don't want, in this free market economy, a man to get new money. But guess what the Cardinals said? That's right, Jacoby. You deserve, if we're going to have one win, if we're going to have two wins, you deserve more money to sit here and take those losses. And Jacoby Brissett gets new money, $15 million for the 1 year. No extra years on the deal, just more money.
1: Does it feel good to mislead our great audience here on Westwood One Sports?
2: You just said you didn't know why they would do something like that.
1: No. What I pushed back against the entire conversation with Jacoby Brissett came true. 100%. He's not a starting quarterback in the NFL. You're not going to get paid like a starting quarterback in the NFL.
2: Yeah.
1: End of story. He did get more money. Congratulations to him.
2: Yeah.
1: I have nothing against that. That's great. I'm glad he got some more cash. But if you look at the quarterbacks in the NFL, what they're getting paid this upcoming season, that money that he will get, the 15 mil guaranteed, right? It's 15 and a half guaranteed that he's getting this upcoming season, 15.5.
2: Yeah.
1: That falls behind Malik Willis at 22.5.
2: But that's not the point. The point
1: is... Hold on, I'm not done talking. Yeah. The only guys that are getting paid less for this upcoming season are the group of quarterbacks that are still playing on their rookie deals.
2: Of course.
1: So there's some guys who are on the fifth-year option, like C.J. Stroud. There are guys who are entering their fourth season, like Caleb Williams, Drake May.
2: Yeah.
1: You also have a player like Bryce Young, who's yet to sign the new contract. You've got guys like Cam Ward and Justin Fields, who's a backup. Fernando Mendoza just got his new contract. He's getting 14.3.
2: That's
1: Kirk Cousins getting paid 11.3.
2: He
1: is getting paid like a backup quarterback.
2: That's fine.
1: Which he is.
2: That's fine.
1: That's exactly it.
2: But when he was holding out or holding in or whatever and only making $5 million and Carson Beck was getting all the reps, we were sitting here having conversations and I was saying, look, if he's going to start, he deserves to be paid more money, and you said no, just let Carson Beck play and have him just sit out if that's what he wants to do, or sit on the sideline if that's what he wants to do.
1: Well, and because what was being reported is that he wanted big time starter money. He wanted like 30 mil a year. He wanted 22.5, whatever Malik Willis is getting.
2: I don't know if any numbers were being reported or anything like that. I think he just wanted to have a little more financial stability in his life, and that's what they gave. They gave him $10 million. They didn't add any years.
1: I think you're changing the topic.
2: I'm not changing the topic. In hindsight.
1: You're changing it.
2: I'm just saying, if they gave him more money, if he came in and he wanted $15 million, that's fine. You're going to get $15 million. You're going to get $1 million per L. That is perfect money for Jacoby Brissett. If they're going to only win two games, that is perfect. That is 2-15. That is $1 million per L for Jacoby Brissett. And if you want to have Carson Beck go out there and start a few games and see what he's got, you can do that too. The fact of the matter is he's getting paid what a guy who's going to be, if you sign him to an extension at the end of the year to be your backup next year, what he's going to get paid.
1: Yes, he's getting paid like a high-priced backup quarterback, which he is, because he can start games for you if you need.
2: Mm-hmm.
1: That's exactly what Jacoby Brissett is. And that's exactly what I've said this entire offseason, how he should be handling this situation. If you're going to hold out for bigger money, yet you were never going to get starting, legit starting quarterback money like what we saw Daniel Jones.
2: No.
1: Or what Baker Mayfield wants or any of this stuff.
2: No, but the Colts made a huge mistake giving Daniel Jones that money. Yes, there's horribly dumb teams out there.
1: Like, we're not going to fast forward 7 months and look back and say, what were the Dolphins doing giving that money to Malik Willis?
2: Well, I think the bigger problem for the Dolphins and Malik Willis is the second year of that contract and not the first year of that contract. Like, you got to pay somebody to play. Like, perfect example is what the Cardinals are doing here. You got to pay somebody to play. Someone's got to go out there and start for you. And I don't think drafting Carson Beck in the third round is their answer. You got to pay somebody to go out there and play for you. And Jacoby Brissett was being a nice player and a team player and holding in for the OTAs and showing up to camp last week and actually participating and not just standing there, participating. And it paid off in a big way. He gets $10 million extra dollars. And now you have someone to go out there and play. But I think for the Dolphins' sake, if they end up with the second or third pick and they draft a quarterback, which they're probably going to, unless Malik Willis turns out to be this huge bargain at 20 some odd million dollars next year, they're going to be kicking themselves for paying a backup quarterback 20 some odd million dollars. And that's going to be a mistake for them. Whereas now the Cardinals will have Carson Beck on a super cheap deal as their backup. And if they want to go out and pay Jacoby Brissett as a free agent, or Jimmy Garoppolo, who wants to maybe come back after saying he might want to retire, who's a free agent or something like that.
1: It's Black and Abdallah here on Westwood One Sports and the Westwood One Sports app. You can always call and text the show at 310-840-4910. I wasn't expecting to debate Jacoby Brissett to start today's show.
2: News.
1: Off the weekend.
2: That's the news of the day.
1: I mean, there's a lot going on in the NFL. The two teams that reported over the weekend, the Rams and the 49ers, Kyle Shanahan, head coach for the 49ers, will not be coaching the team here at the start of training camp. He was in a car accident back in mid-July.
2: Mm-hmm.
1: Now,

0: 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Afternoon host Blake Hines here. I love to get you caught up on trusted news, money tips, and the latest headlines. I was wondering if the Federal Reserve is looking at China and seeing what they're doing with cutting rates a little bit.
1: Well, and I'd add to that, Blake, that's a very good point. The rest of the world has reduced rates. We're the ones that have not.
0: The Farm Fields, the front page. 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
2: Around Patrick Mahomes, unless they add a Stephon Diggs or someone else to this, you've got an aging Travis Kelce. This might be his last year. You've got a bunch of unproven wide receivers around him that I just think that this isn't the best that we've seen from the Chiefs. And until I'm proven different, I just don't think that right now they look like the third best team in a division where you've got a Broncos team that has a good defense, the best offensive line in the NFL, and added Jaylen Waddle. And you've got a Chargers team who added a great offensive coordinator. And I think great, you've got great weapons. And I really like what Justin Herbert's bringing. And I think that right now, the Chiefs, I love Patrick Mahomes. He's still the best or second best quarterback in the NFL. But if you don't have a good supporting cast, you're only as good as what's around you still. And so I just don't think that as great as Patrick Mahomes can be, someone still has to catch the ball and make the plays.
3: Here's Andy Reid talking about Patrick Mahomes, and he's now cleared to play. Yep.
4: Pat's doing great with his, and right now he's got clearance to practice and do all the different periods that we have in this camp, and then we'll just take it day by day and see how he does. He'll have plenty of eyes on him from coaches to trainers to doctors, so... But right now, he's been cleared to go ahead and participate fully.
3: So there you go. Mahomes is ready to go to start training camp for the Kansas City Chiefs. And Abdallah, you laid it out pretty well there that, you know, you look at this offseason, we would have expected a lot more from the Kansas City Chiefs as far as supplying and getting players to fit around Patrick Mahomes. Stephon Diggs is still out there. I'm wondering if that's going to be the play at some point, because Diggs can still play at a really high level. He was the Patriots' best receiver last year for Drake May, and Drake May had an MVP-like season. So if you're able to sign someone like Stephon Diggs as camp gets going along here, I may change how I think the high-end potential for the Chiefs can be for this upcoming season. Right now, based on the competition in the conference, I'm guessing they're going to struggle to make the playoffs. Like, I don't think this is going to be what we saw from Kansas City years before, where they're locked in as the number one seed. They're absolutely going to win their division and kind of just roll through the regular season. I'm guessing it'll be a lot like what we saw last year, where last year they struggled throughout the regular season. Mm-hmm. When Mahomes was healthy, they were a 500 team last season. Then he got injured, and then they lost the rest of the games of the season. So the record looks way worse than what they were at the moment, but they were still a 500 team with a healthy Patrick Mahomes. There is also terrible news. Chiefs today, as well as the wife of offensive coordinator Eric Bieniemy, was shot by their son yesterday in Virginia. Bieniemy is with the team at training camp in Missouri, so he wasn't there. But so that's a story that's going on around the NFL as well this afternoon. So that's a terrible story. She's in stable condition, but she was shot twice, I guess, from the son, who has already been arrested.
2: Yeah. She was shot in the chest and the arm, and good to hear that she's in stable condition. Obviously, you would believe that Eric Bieniemy will leave the team and go be with her, but it's good to hear that she's at least in stable condition.
3: Yeah, so that story's out there in regards to the Chiefs. I didn't want to just like only give you the football side.
2: But yeah,
3: like
2: that's huge news out there.
3: That is breaking news that's taking place at this moment, and there seems to be a lot of these items of news and notes taking place in the NFL as the teams are reporting back to camp. Now, that's something that happened yesterday. Mm-hmm. There's also various, Commanders fired their tight ends coach because at some point in the last month he got a DUI. Mm-hmm. So they released him as they are set to start up camp tomorrow. And then like all of the conversation around the 49ers and the injuries to Kyle Shanahan from the car crash, and then also like around the conversation of the duty of reporters

0: to report things in the moment if they know about it. Because from what it would seem, it is possible that people were aware that this is something that took place a week, couple weeks ago. Yet nothing was said until the 49ers reported to camp to announce it to the public.
1: Yeah, this took place, what, like 10 days ago, this car accident? And there is speculation out there that local reporters knew about this car accident. And obviously, Adam Schefter, ESPN, reported on this over the weekend when the 49ers reported to camp. And this came out there, and that Shanahan would be able to participate in a very limited fashion in training camp and probably won't be able to travel with the team to the opener in Australia. He is still having very severe concussion syndromes from the car accident.
0: Concussion protocol?
1: Concussion protocol. And like you said, has had 40 stitches due to the injuries, had broken bones. You said a broken nose, I believe.
0: Yeah.
1: So, like, has still, I mean, it's only 10 days ago and is still having severe concussion issues from this accident. And he was out there. Reporters said he was out there for a portion of practice yesterday. And, you know, like they've said, and when players have met the media in the past couple days, that this is going to be like a group effort to get the 49ers coached up throughout training camp. And look, they're a good organization, so they'll figure this out. But also, like you said, like, what is the duty of reporters? If you have a news item, you report it. You're a journalist. That's your job. If you have a news item, you're supposed to report it.
0: Yeah. I mean, I guess it's one of those things that if you are unaware of what is the actual condition of the person that's in said accident, I can understand waiting and seeing. Like, there's no reason to rush to report something like that. Because it clearly was a pretty serious car accident.
1: Look, if you're waiting to get facts, then obviously you wait. If you're waiting because it involves family members and it's going to affect people, like that, like there's certain instances, obviously you wait. It affects people's lives. It affects people's livelihoods. There's certain factors in certain reportings where you obviously wait to gather all the facts. There's always, you want to be right rather than first. Right?
0: Yeah, sure. I would say that the reason why people, who is it? Florio is speculating.
1: On Pro Football Talk, yes.
0: That perhaps people were aware and did not report it. The problem would be is if you're covering something up.
1: Yeah.
0: That's what the problem would be with this. Now, if it's you're just waiting to get the clarification or for whatever to take place in the reporting of the story, mm-hmm. then there's no problem here.
1: Yeah.
0: There's no problem at all.
1: Yeah.
0: But if there is some level of let's keep this under wraps, mm-hmm. let's not let this get out, we'll handle it, this is how we're going to spin it, per se, then I could see people being upset with the way that it is being handled.
1: Yeah, there's a big difference between waiting a couple hours because you want to gather the facts because you found out that Kyle Shanahan was in a car accident versus 10 days of local reporters knowing about this. And then Adam Schefter being a national reporter finding out about this when the 49ers report to camp and then this coming out, because this was going to come out. Kyle Shanahan not being present at training camp.
0: Well, right. You can't continue on without acknowledging, like, that he's not there.
1: Look, I know that, look, he's, let's hope he's okay, obviously. He's dealing with severe concussion syndromes. The guy has 40 stitches in his face. He has not met the media yet, and they've been in training camp for like 3 days. Mike Vrabel has met the media like three or four times, three times, I think. And the Patriots have been in camp for like 4 days. It's rare that Shanahan hasn't met the media. This was going to get out.
0: Well, did Shanahan think about the puppy shield?
1: Well, I mean, listen.
0: I mean, Vrabel, what a pro move to bring the puppy out with him.
1: I mean, that's
0: when he meets the media the first time.
1: One puppy is like equal to bringing out like your entire family as a shield.
0: It's
1: like,
0: a hell of a shield, man. The puppy move.
1: Yeah.
0: That's a great move. I love it. It's Buck and Abdallah here on Westwood One Sports and the Westwood One Sports app. I want to talk to you about this. Do you know how much money each NFL team has made from their TV deal? I'll tell you, because the Packers released their financials, you'll be blown away by the number, how much money each NFL team has made from their NFL TV deal. We'll talk about that coming up next. When you speed while driving, you have less time to react to whatever comes across your path. A sharp turn could take you by surprise, causing you to veer off the road. Another car could turn out in front of you, leading to a fender bender.
1: A truck could brake suddenly, injuring you and the other driver. A cyclist could enter the road ahead, and your impact could send them to the hospital. A pedestrian could be walking their dog, and your foot on the gas might lead to a tragedy.
0: You may not think that any of these things could happen to you, but you won't see them until they happen. When you're speeding, you don't have time to course correct. 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
1: And it only takes an instant for disaster to strike. The speed limit isn't just there to protect you. It's there to protect your passengers, other drivers, cyclists, pedestrians, and everyone sharing the road.
0: So slow down, obey the law, and help keep everyone around you safe.
1: Speeding catches up with you, paid for by NHTSA.
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0: 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Here's Chris Black and Adam Abdallah.
1: The Green Bay Packers announced last week, because they're a publicly owned franchise, they released their financial information to the public. So that's where you can get a peek inside how much all of these NFL teams are really making, right? Mm-hmm. Like, we know that they're making a lot of money. How much money is the question? How much money did each NFL team make from their current TV deal in the last season? Last year, each of the NFL's 32 teams received, this is from ESPN.com, the story, $453.2 million from the league, mainly coming from the TV contracts. So $453 million coming from the TV contracts. The other angle with the Packers specifically is that Ed Policy, the CEO and president of the Green Bay Packers, made comment that they need a financial bump to stay competitive, because this will be the first season since 1990, that's not the 2020 pandemic, where the Green Bay Packers will be operating at a loss off of revenue, which is surprising. But then you can also point to the contracts that have been given out to the Green Bay Packers, including the four-year, $188 million contract with $136 guaranteed to Micah Parsons.
2: Yeah.
1: So, I mean, the Green Bay Packers are a championship-level team trying to secure a championship and going for it right now. And so the Packers are out there saying that they need more money. They also released that to maybe get an influx of cash, they could start holding more events and concerts at Lambeau Field throughout the offseason, leading up to the start of the NFL season. So that's the number. Each NFL team gets about $453 million for the TV contracts from the NFL. That's wild.
2: It's a nice chunk of change.
1: Yeah, well,
2: just for sitting there and putting your games on TV, sitting there and doing nothing as an NFL team. And that's only going to, you know, as these NFL negotiations happen, this is going to continue to go up as, you know, the next round of negotiations happen. You know, we just went through this because the delay of the schedule was that YouTube wanted in on it, and Netflix wanted more games, and Amazon wanted their games to be better, and the Thursday night games wanted them to be better, and all this. So as we go through each and every year, it seems like streaming wants more, which is going to cost more. And like the NFL can just start to charge whatever they want to, because networks are just going to pay. The NFL knows there's no breaking point. There's no breaking point. At no point is a streak, because of streaming and because of how much these companies are worth, there is no amount that the NFL can say that YouTube or Netflix is going to say, no, that's too much. And Fox and NBC and CBS is just going to have to fall in line with whoever is next. Because, you know, the NFC, and now that it's all spread out, like there's no NFC games used to be on Fox and CBS used to have the AFC. And now it's not that way anymore, right? They're all mixed up. They're all over the place now. Like, you never really know which games are going to be on which. It kind of floats all over the place now. And it seems like eventually, as we get more and more of these games being displaced, it seems like eventually one of these networks might get priced out. I would wonder if one of these packages of like a Sunday Night Football or a Monday Night Football, maybe not Monday Night Football, maybe Monday Night Football or Thursday Night Football, maybe it's not Amazon, but maybe like a Sunday Night Football gets priced out and that ends up being on Apple, or that's fully on YouTube or fully on Netflix or something like that. Because one of these networks just says, we can't afford the NFL anymore because the streaming services have priced us out.
1: Yeah, I mean, to that point, yeah, you're right. It's probably going to take place at some point, because if you look at the financials and you look at what the like power players in TV, for the most part, the NFL is propping up these networks. Mm-hmm. Without the NFL, what is ESPN today? Right? Like, you're seeing all of the push towards the Super Bowl this upcoming season, where it's going to be on ESPN television. You know, they have so many different shows promoting the ESPN, the NFL product, the merger with the NFL Network recently. Mm-hmm. You know, you look at NBC. Now, NBC's done a good job of collecting other items to go with it, but it's the National Football League is what drives NBC. Same goes for CBS. You know, is CBS the one that gets priced out at some point? It is all possible, and I think because of how much money the NFL is worth on TV, and there are spots, there are places where they're willing to place games that are non-traditional.
2: I mean, look at the rights for the World Cup coming up, right?
1: Yeah.
2: And how much that's going to be.
1: Sure. But the point is, the NFL has put together these one-off, here's a game on Netflix, here's a couple of games on Amazon Prime, here's a couple of games that could go here. There's a streaming only over here. Mm-hmm. They've opened the door to allow someone to come in. And, you know, it's not only the TV networks anymore. It's now the tech companies. And the tech companies see what the NFL is worth and what it means to broadcast production and to kind of lay that out there for the future of television, that it's not just CBS, ABC, NBC, and Fox looking at. Like, there are talks out there that Fox, if they lose the NFL, like, would Fox even exist without the NFL? You know, like, look at the history of Fox. The history of Fox, they took off because they got the NFL in the first place.
2: Yeah, absolutely.
1: And so it's no longer the TV networks. Now you have Silicon Valley companies, the largest companies in the world, Amazon, Apple, Netflix, YouTube. Those are the companies that are now battling for the NFL. They've got more money than the TV networks.
2: Well, yeah. And look, the problem, I think, with other sports is, like, specifically, I'll use baseball as an example. They went too far. They spread their games out too far. You had a game on Roku. You had a weekly Roku game. I gotta download Roku.
1: Wasn't that the old Benetti cast?
2: To find a game?
1: The sneaky breakfast with Benetti? Wasn't that the case last year?
2: Remember when people thought that they had to pay for Apple TV because they needed to find their Apple game of the week? It's like, no, you just download Apple TV. It's on there for free. And like, they had to go through a whole explanation about having... And then, so then they had to cut some of that back and be like, okay, you don't need Roku anymore. And like, you still have Apple, like you still have to have that to watch a game, but they spread themselves too thin. I don't know if the NFL, because it's so, like, we talk about it so much year round, but it is such a short season. I don't know if the NFL could ever spread itself too thin by network, but I do think that at a certain point, they might price out a network. They might price out Fox or CBS or NBC for a single night package, something like that.
1: Well, it's all about making money, right? And the way that the NFL can make more money and pay each individual team more than the $453 million that it paid out last season to the teams for the TV contracts would be adding more games, which would be more events that they could then sell to the other streaming partners, which then would bring in more money and more revenue for the NFL. Good for them. As a fan, that's not necessarily something that I need. I don't need an extra week of NFL football. The product was perfect at 16. It was. You can't argue with me on that because you're wrong. And to expand the playoff field, that's not better. Football is great the way it is because only a few get in. When you start rewarding everyone, what's the point? It's not participation trophy season. That's not what football is about. It's about the best winning and then getting there and then excelling and then the Super Bowl. Like, that's why it's great. But like just talk to the NBA about that. The NHL, you have half the league getting into these playoffs. It dilutes the product. It's not as good.
2: Why do you think Fox is so desperate to expand the college football playoff? They need more games. Yeah. They need more events.
1: They want more money. Yeah. That's why.
2: They need more events.
1: It's Blocking Abdallah here on Westwood One Sports and the Westwood One Sports app. Did you see this? So the NFL players have been releasing, the NFL, NFL.com, has been releasing online their top 100 list, players list, right? The players vote, and then they've been releasing the list. You know, ever since we got to number 69 with Lamar Jackson, I have really no use for this list because the players don't take this seriously. There's no way that Lamar Jackson's the 69th best player in the NFL. There's no chance.
2: Completely disagree.
1: No.
2: I am more interested in this because I feel like the players have been more petty than ever. Because now I want to know who they think. If a player is sitting out and filling out a ballot and they're like, nah, man, I don't like this guy. I'm putting him down here.
1: Yeah, but, that to me is a pointless list of rankings to see. If it's a biased opinion because people just don't like someone, then what's the point of the list?
2: I'm not saying I'm putting credence into it. I'm saying that I just want to know what they're thinking. I just want to know what they're like. I'm not going to sit here and be like, well, this is a master list now, and if this is what the players think, then it's law. No, because I'm also looking at some of the numbers that came out today and be like, you're a crazy person if you think that this guy is this low too. And so, like, I can look at it and say, this is a joke to me because you put Lamar Jackson this low, but you're putting these guys above Lamar Jackson. Like, this just makes it this much more of a mockery because you are disrespecting this exercise by putting Lamar Jackson this low, and now it's just a popularity contest.
1: A couple more quarterbacks have been released on the list. Here are the quarterbacks over the weekend that have been announced. Jalen Hurts comes in at 56. Last year, he was in the top 20. He was in the top 20 for the last 3 years. So Jalen Hurts at 56. That's quite a fall.
2: Again.
1: And then also, Caleb Williams comes in. He was not ranked last year. He comes in at number 51. He's on the cover of Madden. He certainly is going to have a lot of hype around Caleb Williams, the Chicago Bears, Ben Johnson, year two of that group trying to get back to the playoffs. So Caleb at 51, Hurts at 56. I still don't care about the list because number 69, Lamar Jackson, that's a joke.
2: Okay. That's for you to not care. I think that
1: yes, it is. That's why it's my opinion. Correct.
2: I think that Jalen Hurts, again, this goes back to what players hear about certain things. And players, the hit piece that was put out by ESPN and how you don't think that players talk. You don't think that players...
1: Oh, they absolutely talk.
2: If players are talking to and were contributed to this piece to ESPN about Jalen Hurts freelancing in the huddle and calling plays that aren't even in the playbook, you don't think that players talk to each other?
1: Oh yeah.
2: And be like, this dude's calling stuff that we don't even work on.
1: Isn't it surprising that Hurts is above Lamar Jackson?
2: Yeah, of course it is.
1: Yeah, come on, what are we doing here?
2: But the fact that he fell down that much is not surprising.
1: That's true.
2: I also think that Caleb Williams being up that high is not surprising because I remember when this list was being promoted by the NFL, you had Micah Parsons, who we just talked about, talking about, they're like, who do you think should be up there? And he mentioned Caleb Williams as one of the guys he doesn't like facing, you know, the most, because he's the hardest to track down. He's the hardest to tackle. He's the hardest to, you know, to go and defend against. So I think that players look at that stuff and players look at, you know, he cut his sacks by more than half. And I think that, you know, if you've got defensive players that are voting on this, obviously you do. I think that they look at escapability and that kind of stuff. So I'm not surprised that Caleb Williams went from unranked to ranked that high this season. Look, he's not like he's in the top 10. He's 51. So,
1: yeah, 51. Yeah. And so coming into the season, he will be one of the more looked at and hyped players coming into this season. We'll see what he can do. With his second season with Ben Johnson, a full off season where he knows he's the guy with this offense and working forward. And like you said, he had a great end of the season.
2: Mm-hmm.
1: Lots to be desired from Caleb Williams at the start of games last year. So if he can work on that, he clearly can continue to ascend. He's already someone that's gotten the notoriety and the hype heading into this year. And we'll see if he can live up to it. So there you go. Number 51. Caleb Williams on the top 100 list for the NFL. 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Abdallah is here, and he is going to break down some new uniforms in the NFL coming up next. It's Black and Abdallah.
0: Week until the MLB trade deadline. 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Westwood One Sports.
1: Hey, it's Black.
2: And Abdallah.
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0: on sports. Here's Chris Black and Adam Abdallah.
1: As teams start to report to training camp around the NFL, the Rams and the 49ers reported over the weekend. Everyone else in football reports tomorrow. That's right. So every other NFL team reports tomorrow. In college football, Big Ten media days start tomorrow.
2: We
1: get Big Ten coaches speaking this week. I think Thursday is when Cignetti takes the mic. Can't wait for that. So there's a lot of football in the air. It's Black and Abdallah here on Westwood One Sports and the Westwood One Sports app. Here on the radio station, Westwood One Sports, we have our very own fashion hot cop. That's right. Adam Abdallah is our fashion hot cop for Westwood One Sports. And Abdallah's here to break down the fashion of the latest that he's seen from the Rams and the Bills uniforms.
2: Well, Chris, I'm glad that you've welcomed me to the stage here to address these new uniforms here from the Rams and the Bills. Where would you like to start? Out east or out west?
1: Let's go west because I think that's the... I want to get your opinion on the Rams first, then we'll address the abomination of the Buffalo Bills' new uniforms.
2: Let's go out west. So we'll start in L.A., where some say is a big fashion hub.
1: Oh, is it?
2: Not here. Not in L.A. Not in Rams' house, if you will. As we throw back to the 60s and 70s, they've got a new white uniform and a new yellow uniform. Now, these are throwbacks, so they're not really new. I don't mind the white one. It's all white. It is an icy white color scheme, as they say. A throwback to the club's iconic fearsome, foursome defensive line of the 60s and 70s. A subtle but distinct details of their own. A ram horn-themed shoulder stripe on the jersey that matches the team's distinct helmet. The abomination here, to me,
1: fashion hot cop,
2: are these mustard yellow ones that are a callback to the team's 60s appearance that are just, that's just ridiculous. I hate, these are horrible.
1: You're not a mustard yellow pants guy?
2: That's ridiculous.
1: Okay.
2: That's ridiculous. I hate the yellow ones. The yellow ones, they look like something we broadcast out of the great city of Chicago every day. I'm looking to grab this and put this on my hot dog here. Like this mustard yellow color.
1: Easy grabbing things and putting it on your hot dog.
2: This is disgusting. This is disgusting. Right. I don't want any part of this. Okay. Yep. I mean, Matthew Stafford looks horrible in this. I mean, he looks great in the white ones. They match those chompers. That's what looks great for Matthew Stafford here.
1: Yes, he and his wife have matching chompers. That's true.
2: They share a pair.
1: Yeah.
2: So that's it for the West. It's a 50-50 split between. I don't mind the white. Not a fan of the yellow. And then we go to Buffalo.
1: All right, let's go to Buffalo. So Buffalo announced today their alternate uniform, Nickel City Unis. Abdallah, take the floor. Here we go. Your Westwood One Sports fashion hot cop, Adam Abdallah, on the Buffalo Bills.
2: What in the hell are we doing here, Buffalo? Why have we gone with a... This looks like an alternate for an XFL... UFL Canadian Football League team. This looks like the backup to a team that Keanu Reeves is going to play in the replacements. The helmet looks horrible. People are blaming Nike for this, for these uniforms. The Nickel City, people are calling this the Nikefication of the uniforms. I'm trying to see when they're going to wear these. They're going to wear these the Cold Front Rivalries jerseys is when is what these are called. The biggest change is obviously the helmet. The helmet is disgusting. The helmet's disgusting. It's like it's bright blue with a big red. It just looks like a stripe with like a weird white, like almost just the outline of the front of the buffalo on the top.
1: No.
2: That's all it is. What is that thing?
1: You're missing it completely.
2: What is that thing? What is that thing?
1: Look at the Bills logo.
2: Oh, is that the horn?
1: Yes, it's the horn and the red stripe coming off of the horn from the actual logo. It's just the logo's not on the helmet.
2: That's disgusting.
1: It is. You know what it is? It's minimalist slop.
2: I hate it.
1: You know what I mean? Like, it's everyone is about being a minimalist with all this stuff.
2: These grays are horrible.
1: It's terrible.
2: They're going to, whenever they wear these, I will be betting against them.
1: Yeah,
2: this is a horrible look. These grays look
1: bad. It's a bad look.
2: I've seen, they've got, on their website right now, they have 200, I'm not even kidding you, look, a 250 picture slideshow of these, and I will tell you this, it looks fine on the wide receivers and the tight ends.
1: Okay, all right.
2: But when you bring out the beefy boys,
1: oh no,
2: the gray does not do them any favor.
1: Really?
2: The gray does not do the beefy boys.
1: Makes them seem like there's a little bit more beef.
2: It does not hide the beef well, I'll tell you that.
1: Okay.
2: It does not hide the extra tire. The inner tubes around the midsection. I mean, look at what we're working with here.
1: Please,
2: look at that.
1: Please, for those out there that
2: it doesn't
1: have
2: hide
1: that going on, just let it be known
2: Deion
1: that it's
2: Dawkins,
1: Abdallah that's calling people with a tire around their
2: it
1: stomach.
2: It doesn't do them, and I'm sure they're proud of it, and I'm proud of them for them. But it doesn't do them any. It doesn't do them any good. Gray is not a color that conceals that. If that's what you're going for here. F on these. I will be betting against the Bills whenever they wear these.
1: So there you go, our Westwood One Sports fashion hot cop, Adam Abdallah, on the new uniforms around the NFL. The Rams, not great, but the white does look good with the chompers with Matthew Stafford. And with the Buffalo Bills, they look terrible. All together. So there you go.
2: I feel like Stafford just went
1: to
2: Nike.
1: There's the fashion hot cop with Adam Abdallah.
2: They're like, what color should we use? How white should it be? And Stafford just went into Nike and just smiled. And he goes, use this. Just smiled and they just used his
1: I think you're on to something. The way the Bills alternates look, it looks like what you get from the computer team when you forget to fill out your create a new jersey uniform combo. Like it is so blah.
2: Well,
1: and
2: like,
1: so uninspiring.
2: Remember the movie The Replacements with Keanu Reeves?
1: Yes.
2: Like it's always the other team that they're playing.
1: Yeah.
2: Like it's
1: they
2: not
1: look
2: as
1: terrible.
2: Good for them. Like it's not as good as the team that they're on.
1: Right.
2: It's the other team.
1: The other team always looks worse.
2: Yeah.
1: Right?
2: Yeah.
1: And that's the way
2: this is horrible. I haven't seen a single person that likes these.
1: Yeah, they're terrible. They're really terrible. And like I said, the minimalist helmet is so stupid.
2: I don't get it. The Bills have such a cool helmet.
1: Yes, they do.
2: Don't change it.
1: And a cool history with uniforms throughout the years.
2: Yeah.
1: Like if anything, just wear your 90s unis. Those are slick. With the different color helmet instead of the white helmet. It looks good. It's Bleck and Abdallah here on Westwood One Sports and the Westwood One Sports app. You saw The Odyssey over the weekend.
2: I did see The Odyssey over the weekend. I went to the theater. I went to The Odyssey. I could not see it in HD 70mm. I could not see it in 4DX. I had to good... I over the weekend, Chris, good old regular D.
1: You saw regular D.
2: No, careful with you. Careful. I know what you were going to say.
1: I said you watched it in regular D.
2: You started differently, though.
1: No, I didn't.
2: I went to good old regular D.
1: You took
2: the
1: a trip to see it in
2: I took
1: regular
2: a trip,
1: D.
2: Yeah,
1: yes.
2: And it was great. It was magnificent. It was awesome. It was everything
1: okay,
2: I hoped
1: did, did
2: for.
1: Did I build
2: more.
1: It up too much?
2: No, you didn't. It was great.
1: Everyone, was I wrong?
2: No, you were not wrong. It was awesome. It was an achievement of cinema. Especially because none of it was HD or in green screen or any of that crap that other people do. And Nolan is a great filmmaker, and it's great, and it made another $1 billion this weekend.
1: This weekend over the box office, $87 million at the box office this weekend.
2: Yeah.
1: Which I think it was only a 29% drop from the weekend before. Usually movies see at least a 50% drop off from weekend one to weekend two. So people are still going and seeing it. And if you're looking for something that's other than the regular D definition to watch it, like you still can't get a ticket at the IMAX for this film. Like, it's wild.
2: There was a guy, I have a story about a guy. We don't have enough time for me to tell it. I'll tell it later about a guy.
1: Did you notice the finger locking? Yes, I did notice it.
2: Yes.
1: I mean, you didn't even text the show after that.
2: I did notice it in the moment because I was enthralled by the emotions of the movie. Yes, it was so good. But yes.
1: Black and Abdallah here on Westwood One Sports. I've got a wild stat about LeBron coming up next.
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1: That's right, Black and Abdallah here on Westwood One Sports, the Westwood One Sports app, SiriusXM channel 375, and all of our great radio affiliates around the country. I'm Chris Black, along with Adam Abdallah, broadcasting live from downtown Chicago, on the air until 3 Eastern, hanging out with you. You can always call or text the show at 310-840-4910. All right, Abdallah, how about this? A crazy stat. LeBron James on Friday signed with the Philadelphia 76ers. 2-year deal, $8 million, right? 2 years, mm-hmm. $8 million, so four mil a year for LeBron James with the Sixers. That took place on Friday. How about this stat? This is from The Athletic. 18 college basketball players this upcoming season will make more than what LeBron James is going to make from the 76ers from their college teams with NIL and their college basketball situation. 18 players in college basketball this upcoming year will make more money than LeBron James this upcoming basketball season.
2: That's why I don't think anyone can fault him for this decision. Like, I don't think anyone can be upset at LeBron for this from a basketball standpoint. Like, you have to really hate LeBron. And that's fine. Like, look, you can just hate LeBron. Just hate him as a... Hate is a very strong emotion. You can just hate him to hate him. As a player, you can be... I can think of any fan base that can hate LeBron out of all the teams that he's played for. You and I are diehard Bulls fans. I can think of many a Knick fan that probably hate Michael Jordan because of... And any other fan base that kept... That Jordan kept from winning a title while he was with the Chicago Bulls. And I have a feeling that there are many LeBron haters that are just like, oh, he's just ring chasing, and oh, look at this guy, he just wants to try to win one last ring so he can just add it as a, and we'll just say that this is an asterisk, but he's not taking 30 million or 40 million. He took a 93% pay cut to join this team. He's what, the 11th ranked in salary on this team?
1: It's amazing.
2: He's making $4 million this year. It's nuts. And this isn't also like a team that only has the stars that are on the starting five, and that's it. This is a decently deep team with a good bench that can make up for the fact that Embiid will miss a handful of games. Like, look, if he misses a decent amount of the season, they're probably not going to win an NBA Finals, right? Like, if he's out for the season, they're not going to win the NBA Finals. Like, if he suffers a season-ending injury, they're not going to win it. But if he misses a stretch of the season, they can weather the storm. You know, if LeBron has to sit, he didn't play all of the games, obviously, last season, they can weather the storm. They can do that. But we've already seen LeBron take a back seat when he was with the Lakers. We've already seen LeBron be not necessarily the role player, but not the main guy with the Lakers. So we know he can do that, and he's going to do that with the 76ers, with Jaylen Brown and Tyrese Maxey and Embiid when he's healthy. So we know he can do this, and he's doing that by showing you he's only taking $4 million this year. It's just out there.
1: Yeah, it's wild. And that's why when I saw this stat that there's 18 players in college basketball that will be making more than LeBron James this upcoming season. Now, obviously, it's two different things. The NBA is its own league. College basketball players, the NIL, make your money as a kid. Like, it's just an amazing stat when you hear it. You're going to tell someone else the next time that you think of it or you talk about LeBron James. Like, could you imagine? LeBron's taking a pay cut to the point where there's 18 guys in college basketball this upcoming season that will be making more money than LeBron James. So, you know, okay, so as we let it simmer over the weekend, we were on the air just right after, moments after LeBron announced that he was going to Philadelphia for this upcoming season, and this was on Friday. As I thought about it over the weekend, Abdallah, you know, the one thing I continue to think about is the fact that, obviously, this is a super talented team. The talent at the top is some of the best we've ever seen put together in the NBA. Now, whether or not those players stay healthy and you get the maximum potential out of what this group is, that's a different conversation, right? Because Joel Embiid has missed almost as many games as he's played in his NBA career.
2: Mm-hmm.
1: And we can go from year to year to just look at the amount of times that he is just missing in action, where he's not available for the 76ers. So that's one side of it. The other side of it is, like, you look at this team getting thrown together and they instantly have to have chemistry. And we just saw it in the Eastern Conference in this last basketball season. Who won the finals? It was the New York Knicks. And what's the thing about the Knicks? The Knicks from last season to this past season was that they changed the coach. All the players stayed.
2: Mm-hmm.
1: So they had the chemistry together. They also have like a pecking order in who gets the ball, when they're supposed to contribute, and it all plays off of Jalen Brunson. And Jalen Brunson was incredible in the NBA playoffs and in the finals. And they know how to get him in his spots, and he knows when to go and to be the guy. And what's going to happen with the Sixers is that, how are they going to decide who the guy is when it's his turn to go? Does everyone cater to LeBron because he's one of the greatest of all time? Do people cater to Embiid if he's healthy? Jaylen Brown wanted to be the guy in Boston. Now he's there. He thought he was getting his own team with Embiid, and now he has to deal with the idea of sharing the shots with LeBron James. Now LeBron can facilitate, but is he going to be willing, now that he's only making $4 million for the year, to just be a guy that's facilitating? I don't think so. I don't think that's going to be the case with LeBron James. Now, can he do it every single night? No. He's at the point of his career where he's still a top-level player, but he can't lead a team every single night by himself.
2: Mm-hmm.
1: But he's better than just a facilitator. Like, that's what I'm trying to establish here, is LeBron James is still, at this point, way better than just a facilitator of the basketball. And so when you look at it, if I'm a 76ers fan and I'm looking at this situation, you know, Tyrese Maxey's coming into his own. He's supposed to be the guy that's, like, first and foremost, the best player on the team, ascending, right? Where does he fit into this equation with all the guys that need usage?
2: Mm-hmm.
1: Embiid,

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3: Jordan has just always, to me, been a rival of the NBA. If he's not on your team, you probably don't like LeBron. Simple as that. Unless you're just like a LeBron guy. You're either a fan of the team he's on, you're a LeBron fan, or you just don't like LeBron. Those are the fans of the NBA, right? There's no in between. I don't think there's a guy, there are people that are just like, I'm 50-50 on LeBron. I think there's, you either love him, you hate him, or you're a fan of the team that he's on. And I can understand a measured take of, yeah, this feels kind of, not necessarily like dirty, but it does kind of feel, cheap is a good word, right?
1: Yeah.
3: Like you're not signing the best player in the world. Like you're not getting vintage, 33-year-old in the peak of his prime LeBron, 32-year-old, 31-year-old LeBron at the apex of his powers. Like this is going to be the best LeBron you're going to get for $4 million. No, this is the last year of LeBron. He's going to play, 48, 47 games at most, and the playoffs. And so you're not going to get a huge amount. This is LeBron ring chasing. And also,
1: and I think that's a part of it, right?
3: Yeah, that is a part of it.
1: It's the ring chasing part of it. And that's a part of LeBron's legacy that you can discuss. But LeBron has been somewhat durable in his old age. Like he's not playing 82 games a year, but in the last three seasons, he played 71, 70, and this past year, 60 games. And when LeBron was there at the end of this season, he was in the best situation of all those Lakers.
3: Mm-hmm.
1: Austin Reeves got hurt. Luka Doncic got hurt. So, yeah, I think when you're looking at, if you're a Philly sports fan, you want to join the show, you can text us also at 310-840-4910. Does it feel cheap? Does it feel cheap that LeBron James is lurching on to a team that's going to be in the conversation of trying to win a championship this upcoming season? The big move for Jaylen Brown, it's huge. It was a move that really put Philadelphia onto the same plane as the New York Knicks, the defending champions. Now you get LeBron James. Theoretically, as a starting five goes, that's a better lineup.
3: Mm-hmm.
1: Healthy. The Sixers are the better lineup. But when you kind of look at the overall way that this went down and that LeBron is choosing Philadelphia for the sole purpose of chasing a championship ring because he wants to win one more, our friend, Philly sports fan, diehard Philadelphia sports fan, feels like it's cheap.
3: Look, I don't think Philly fans are going to necessarily be upset if they win a championship. I also don't necessarily think they're going to win a championship. Like, I'm not putting my money on the 76ers to win a championship because I think a lot has to go right. Like, LeBron is also putting a lot of his stock into Joel Embiid doing something he hasn't done in his career, and that's get through the playoffs healthy to win a championship. So something has to happen that has never happened in the NBA so far for Joel Embiid. And then he has to get through the finals against what we presume is going to be the Spurs or the Thunder. And I don't know if that's going to happen because we saw how physical those games were between the Spurs and the Thunder. You think Embiid's going to be able to handle that? I don't think so.
1: Yeah, it's a lot of pressure for a team that is swapping out 2 of 5 for their starting five. And those two are major, major players. You know, they're not just guys that are just role guys in the starting lineup. You know, these are high usage players, the two of them, in Jaylen Brown and LeBron James being added to the Philadelphia 76ers. So there's a lot.

0: pressure that comes along with it. And it's a lot of pressure that comes along with a team that has to have instant chemistry, because like we know the way that this is going to work. And I think one of the questions we had on Friday's Fill in the Blank was something about like, what will the 76ers be this upcoming year? And I said that they're going to be one of the top stories in sports.
1: Yeah.
0: Like they're going to be covered like an NFL team, coverage wise,
1: mm-hmm.
0: you know, and maybe people haven't really picked up on, but there's a lot of NBA teams that don't really have a lot of coverage anymore. You know, maybe one, two reporters follow a team around. That's it. Beat reporters.
1: Mm-hmm.
0: You know, there's very little teams in the NBA that have national media members following them around for every single game of the regular season. There's almost none right now.
1: Well,
0: you know, for a moment, the Golden State Warriors, when they were rocking and rolling with championships, that was a team that had the national media kind of following them along throughout the season. But Philadelphia is going to be the NBA hotspot, win or lose, throughout mm-hmm. this year.
1: I heard a guy that we know really well, Spike Eskin, on with Nick Kostos, who's on before us on
0: yeah.
1: You Better You Bet.
0: Fantastic.
1: And Nick asked him, would this take any attention away from the Eagles this season? And his answer was, no, not really. Like, this isn't going to. But, like, look, if you're the NBA, and I already saw a story that the 76ers are going to get as far as, you know, look, you wanted to wait for LeBron to make the schedule. They're going to get the 34 nationally televised allotted games. That's the yep. max you can get. They're going to get that. And if you want to try to put a dent in the NFL's Christmas Day ratings, 76ers and Celtics right up against the NBA is well, and that's what they were talking about.
0: It's as good as you can get.
1: That's as good as you, and that's yeah. what, and that's yeah. what that's what Kostos and Spike were talking about.
0: I got
1: and
0: an
1: that's,
0: idea.
1: And that's one way to okay. do it. If that's what you want to do, you got that because
0: sure.
1: you got LeBron in the 76ers with Jaylen Brown. If you want him, if you want to schedule 76ers at Boston,
0: sure.
1: that's how you want to make a dent in, you're not going to beat the NFL. You're not going to do that.
0: No, well, I got an idea. Let's add to it, right? Let's make this party something to actually go after the NFL. Invite Messi and tell him to bring some friends and have like a halftime show with Bieber and Shakira and meld, have a coming of together of the World Cup and the NBA on Christmas Day. Maybe then you can take down the NFL. Maybe then, if you have the World Cup playing together with the NBA on the court on Christmas Day,
1: yeah.
0: maybe that could put up a fight against the NFL.
1: I mean, look, you've got...
0: And also, have on the side of the court a presidential debate, and boom, maybe you have all the fixings for something that could take out the NFL.
1: A halftime debate. For the for president,
0: right? Like, is outside of that stuff? No, the NFL is going to crush whenever they're on.
1: Well, of course they are, but like the NBA has a built-in. Like now you have a built-in. Assuming like everyone again, you have to assume that everyone stays healthy and plays. Then like that's the because Christmas is usually like the start, the unofficial start of the NBA season. Like the beginning is just kind of everyone going through the motions and that kind of stuff. Christmas is usually when guys start to take it seriously, and that if you want to start then, that you put 76ers at Celtics up against the NFL. That's where you do it. For that, for right in the afternoon.
0: It's going to be the Knicks. It'll be Knicks 76ers.
1: I mean, that doesn't. I mean, what does that do for me?
0: Well, I'm just telling you.
1: I want Jaylen Brown going back to Boston. Wait, Knicks. What does that do for me?
0: Well, they're the champions. What do you mean? What's it going to do for you?
1: Who cares?
0: It's Black and Abdallah here on Westwood One Sports.
1: That should start the
0: season. And the Westwood One Sports app. In the aftermath of LeBron's decision, it looks like there was a runner-up. We'll tell you who that is coming up next.
2: The NBA has reshaped in one summer. LeBron and Jaylen Brown are in Philly. Giannis is headed to Miami. Paul George is a Celtic. And that's just the Eastern Conference. Who will challenge the Knicks for the NBA crown? Westwood One Sports.
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0: Westwood One Sports. Here's Chris Black and Adam Abdallah.
1: That's right, live from Chicago each and every day. Now it's time to go on out to Parts Unknown in Colorado, and that's where we find Raj Sharon.
2: And the next question comes from the line of Raj Sharon with Westwood One. Please proceed.
1: Please proceed on a Monday. It's time for a little one-on-one. And Raj, if you're watching us on YouTube, Black and Abdallah Show, you will notice that the old Black and Abdallah studio that we're broadcasting from here from NBC Tower in downtown Chicago, we had to turn the lights on.
3: Yes,
1: because
3: looks intimate.
1: Right now, usually we go with natural lighting from the sunlight, but there is no sunlight at the moment. There are major storms rolling through Chicago
4: at this moment.
1: Tornado warnings, all kinds of crazy stuff. But right now it's like pitch black outside. Yeah. You can see the rain falling.
4: The seas are angry, my friend.
1: We had to go with the artificial lighting here in the studio as we welcome in Raj from Parts Unknown, Colorado. Hello, Raj, on a Monday.
3: Hello, fellas. Yeah, I like the look. It reminds me of those days in school when they'd be having light issues and the floodlight would be on. You know exactly what I'm talking about. That's sort of what it reminds me of. It's like, look at you guys there in the great city of Chicago. All right, guys. Well, let's go one-on-one. We're going to start, Abdallah, in the aftermath of the decision we had from LeBron James to go to the Philadelphia 76ers, it appears over the weekend from his agent Rich Paul, the runner-up was not his hometown Cleveland Cavaliers. It was not his former two-time championship team, the Miami Heat. It appears the runner-up was the Golden State Warriors. That does or does not surprise you?
4: It doesn't surprise me because it seems like he is friends mostly with those guys, like are friends the most with Steph and Draymond and Steve Kerr. So I feel like in the final season or two seasons of his career, it seemed like he would either pick somewhere where he would go and have a chance to win a ring in Philly, which he ultimately chose, or he would want to go and hang out with his friends and play golf with Steph and hang out with Draymond and, you know, be coached by the great Steve Kerr. So, like,
1: he's great.
4: Yeah, listen, Steve Kerr's a good hang, man.
1: Yeah,
4: you
1: I
4: know
1: like
4: what
1: Steve.
4: I mean?
1: Yeah, yeah.
4: Like,
1: do you remember back years ago before he took the Golden State job? He was working in media.
4: Yeah.
1: And at our old place, he was doing fill in radio shows for, like, I think it was Sirius XM. And so, like, you and I had to help him get in and out
4: of the
1: building.
4: That's what I mean. He's a good hang.
1: And there's probably no one that's nicer who I've like ever met in my life than Steve Kerr. Like he's a great dude.
4: He's a good hang. And so that's why I think like he just wanted to, that's why I'm not surprised that they were the runners up. Cause he just wants to, you know, hang out with some dudes that he's friends with.
1: Yeah. I mean, I think it's fair. I would say here's why, Raj, to answer your question, I'm a little surprised. Because I don't think, based on the context of what LeBron told us, he wanted to win one more championship. I don't think if he would have gone to Golden State that they would win a championship. You know, we just spent the last 15 minutes debating whether or not Philly can get it done. And it's no guarantee. I think the run with the Warriors is over. And so for another topic, maybe for a different day or maybe Abdallah's side podcast, we really need to dive into what Joe Lacob has done with the Warriors since his comment of light years, how the Warriors are ran as an organization light years ahead of the rest of the league, and how they're just wasting away the end of Steph Curry's career. Raj, right? Like there's a story there to be told. We don't have the time to do it today. NFL is right around the corner. But on Abdallah's NBA Hoops podcast, Substack, he'll have that for you right there.
3: He's got a Patreon, too? You got a Patreon, Abdallah?
1: Yes. Right.
3: All right, guys.
4: That was always the joke I used to say to Chris. He would rattle off some random NBAs. I'd be like, listen, I'm not here for your Substack, all
1: dude,
4: right?
1: Dude, you've done it here on this
4: show. I have done it here. Yeah. I was just informing the audience that this is... I don't have time for Chris's Substack, all right? Leave your King's thoughts out of this, okay?
3: Oh, my gosh. All right, let's go to the NFL, and let's go to the NFL in the city you guys are broadcasting from, Chicago, yes. Illinois. You talked earlier in the show, Caleb Williams has come in on the NFL Top 100 at 51. Last year, he was unranked. Now he's at 51. He is the cover star of Madden, and as that game is getting ready to come out, NFL marketing is ramping it up. We are about to see more and more and more Caleb all over our TVs, and the discourse is a lot. I use the word polarizing. I think right now he's become the most polarizing player in the NFL. So, Bleck, I ask you, the amount of pressure going on your boy, Caleb Williams, going into this season to live up to all this, is fair, too much, or not enough?
1: All right, the answer to me is pretty simple, Raj. It's fair, and it's what he wants. Caleb Williams has never shied away from the fact, even when he was in college, he wanted to win Heismans. He wanted to win national championships. He wasn't able to win a national title. He wanted to be the number one pick in the NFL draft. When he was drafted by the Chicago Bears, number one overall, he has never once shied away from the fact that he's the number one pick, that he's won Heismans in college, that he's never won as a team player. He wants to win a Super Bowl. He talks about it all the time. He talks about being the best player in the NFL. When as a rookie, sounds a little ridiculous, especially in a league with Josh Allen and Patrick Mahomes. But it's something that he says, and I don't think it's show. I think it's what he wants to try and accomplish with his career. I think the criticism and the hype is fair around him, and it's up to him to live up to that standard that he is setting for himself.
4: That's fair. I agree. I think that it's fair. I think that the constant quote from him and Ben Johnson is that pressure is privilege, and that the fact that, you know, they have to try to repeat as division champions, the fact that they were a few plays away from going to the NFC Championship game last season, they want to replicate that. I think also that, you know, he knows that the history of the Bears quarterback situation, they've never had a 4,000-yard passer, that they've basically never had a real quarterback that... Yeah. Bears fans can hang their hat on, and that he's basically tagged with trying to be the savior of the Bears offense here in the city of Chicago. The Bears have never really had like a great Bears quarterback besides like Jay Cutler. Like that's the best quarterback the Bears have ever had. So I think that there's nothing wrong with the amount of pressure. I think it's fair. I don't think it's too much or not enough at all. I think it's the right amount of pressure for him to try to live up to. And I think that with another year with Ben Johnson and, you know, with Luther Burden and Colston Loveland and Roma Dunze all there and a good offensive line, I think that he and the Bears can live up to it.
1: Yeah, and Raj, the way I would describe it to those who are just maybe seeing headlines every once in a while or seeing a clip here and there from the last two seasons of us here in Chicago witnessing and listening to Caleb talk every single day during the season, it's this. Maybe the headline comes across as cocky or arrogant. In reality, this is just how he operates. Like, he views himself as someone to hopefully live up to Tom Brady or Michael Jordan or like the greatest of greats, which again is crazy to think. But like, to accomplish those things, you do have to be wired that way to think that I can accomplish that. So like, whenever you see a quote from him and he's saying that he could be the best quarterback in football, it's not him being cocky. That's like the way he is. And he's been consistently like that. Because I think if you saw those quotes from other young players, usually they come across as like a guy, this guy doesn't know what he's talking about. He's just trying to be a flashy, you know, look at me star. And it's like, no, the way he lives his life is he expects the very best for himself. Is that a fair way to kind of paint that picture, Raj?
3: Yeah, we've covered athletes. What you just described reminds me of my time covering Peyton Manning. That's described.
1: Yeah, so, exactly.
3: I got you. All right, guys, a week ago, the two of you, soccer super fans, were riding high of the World Cup. I don't know if you saw this over the weekend, but there was a viral video of a under-12 Barcelona soccer team just looking insanely talented. And the replies were just through the roof of, like, how far advanced and ahead they are internationally than America when it comes to soccer, using this 12-year-old highlight to illustrate it. Simultaneously, don't know how much TV you guys watched over the weekend, but you can feel the ramp up of flag football in this country as a youth sport. It was all over ESPN. It was all over NFL Network. We know the NFL is behind it. It's about to become an Olympic sport, and they've got money and big names behind it. So I set all that up to ask you guys, which sport has a brighter future specifically in America? Abdallah, is it soccer or is it flag football?
4: Hate you so much. Like, the fact that you thought about this and had that whole, like,
5: it was a great intro.
4: Like,
5: hell of a question, great intro. Yeah,
4: and it was well done. Like, I'm not even dignifying this with a response.
5: Wow.
4: Like, there are travel teams.
5: How about that,
4: Raj?
5: There
4: are entire facilities. I drive by the Chicago Fire practice facility, like the fire pitch.
5: Yeah.
4: It's over on Addison and in Chicago.
5: So on the north side.
4: On the north side, almost every week. I take my daughter right by there because she takes soccer. Like, come on, man, what are we doing here?
5: That was a great question from Raj.
4: No points.
5: Yes, it was.
4: No,
5: it was a great question.
4: No points.
5: Okay, Raj, I'll answer your question since Abdallah doesn't want to participate. I will say this. You guys know how much it bothers me when I flip on SportsCenter and I see something that's not really relevant being covered. To Raj's point, I did flip on SportsCenter last night to try and catch up on what I missed throughout the day.
4: Mm-hmm.
5: And they're telling me about the flag football something. And I was like, what the hell? Can we just get to training camp?
4: Well, I missed
5: nothing. What are we doing here?
4: Uh-huh.
5: Yeah, the flag football thing could be, it's certainly going to have enthusiasm behind it. And kids who are not playing real football, it's a cool thing. Like, playing pickup football in the backyard was something I did all the time as a kid. It was fun.
4: Yeah.
5: So
3: up as a varsity sport in states across the country with the NFL's backing, Abdallah.
5: That's different.
4: Yeah.
5: Come on.
4: Yeah,
5: because
4: some of the kids couldn't make the real team.
5: Yeah, what are we doing?
4: Sorry.
5: Football is football. Let's
4: play
5: football.
4: Sorry, everyone needs a trophy.
5: Let's play real football, but I'm not going to be against those who enjoy participating for fun. But they should not be a varsity sport. What is that about?
3: I feel so, like you guys need me credit.
4: Math.
3: I asked you a question comparing flag football and soccer. I made no Rice Krispie jokes, Orange Slice jokes.
5: I'm not making jokes. I'm just saying the kids should be playing real football. And I get that there's head injury concerns, but come on now. Flag football, it's going to be soccer. Soccer's the answer.
4: Think of a shot put or something, kid.
5: And to the point, Raj, soccer's already so far advanced. They have a professional league. They've got the infrastructure. Yeah, we may lose in the World Cup, but soccer is a big deal in this country.
4: Yeah.
5: Come on, Raj.
4: We're not Canada.
5: On a Monday?
4: We're not Canada.
3: And finally, a question written for my good friend Chris Black, who watches the local nightly news every night. Earlier on in the show, Fashion Insider Abdallah broke down the new Rams and Bills uniforms. So I asked this question. Alternate uniforms, throwbacks. We got second helmets. We got third helmets in the NBA. We got city editions. And this one I know really pokes at Black. This pokes at Black more than wrestling being on SportsCenter. NBA teams not wearing white at home.
5: What are we doing?
3: To Chris Black. Is it fun or is it too much, Black?
5: To have all the different uniforms?
3: All this stuff. Yeah. Is it fun or is it too much?
5: It's too much. It's too much. It absolutely is too much. A team should have two uniforms. If you want a third, that's an old school throwback deal to something that you used to wear that was cool, I'm down with that. But once you mix in the fourth, fifth, six different helmets,
1: I'm looking at you, Oregon. I understand you do that. You mix and match. You
3: white
1: can't
3: Chicago
1: really,
3: Bears the, helmet is, on the way.
1: Dressed in the dark. I understand what's
4: There's
1: happening
4: there.
1: There's
4: a difference, though. I feel like Oregon, their brand was let's be wild. Like, and that was cool.
1: They're the ones now, that can get away
3: with it. But now
1: with,
3: everybody's doing it. Is the white Chicago Bears helmet on the way to complement the blue one and the orange one?
1: Not.
4: It was different.
1: Not.
4: It was different when it was cool when Oregon was like, let's tune in and see what Oregon's wearing.
1: It was
4: like,
1: cool. But now when everyone, when TCU does it, Nebraska is in black. Like, what the hell are we doing? Like, come on. Give me some traditional uniforms, especially in the NBA.
4: I agree.
1: Home teams should wear white. You wear your dark uniforms or the colored uniforms on the road.
4: Yep.
1: That should be that. We should know. When you flip into an NBA game, you should know immediately who's playing in the game.
3: Oh, I forgot the NBA Cup floors as well. That can be grouped into this as well.
1: Trash.
4: Yeah, I don't. Like, I understand absolute why trash. Nike is doing all this. They want to sell more jerseys. They want to do all this because everybody's buying them. I understand it. I completely understand. But I agree with Chris. I don't like every single different city, home, all that. Like, you want to have your months where you have your causes and you have like the different gloves and you have the different like things. Like, I know baseball uses the pink bats. Like the NFL uses the pink. Like, that stuff's fine. I got no problem with that.
1: I will stand by the
4: causes.
1: The players in Major League Baseball who are wearing shin protectors and elbow protectors that are nowhere close to the team colors still irritates me.
4: Oh, okay.
1: Like, when you see a New York Yankee at the plate wearing bright yellow, like, what the hell are we doing? I was watching Sunday Night Baseball last night. It bothered me.
4: You're such an old man.
1: Why? Because I'm watching baseball?
4: I didn't know I was doing the show.
1: I'm enjoying sports.
4: I didn't know I was doing the show, Mad Dog.
1: Hey, Raj,
3: I'm giving you some Bulls for those on the YouTube. I got some Bulls City edition for you.
1: Lord.
3: There you go.
1: Come on. Hey, Raj, the YouTube chat wants to know, are you going to put pickleball into the conversation with flag football and soccer?
3: And pickleball, it's growing. I pickleball facilities are being sprung up all over the place.
4: Dinking out of this.
3: I mean, sprung up all over the place.
1: Yes, yes. Dink. Well, there's the new movie, Dink.
4: The Dink.
1: Yeah, I saw it. Apple for us.
3: I think when my daughter goes to recess each day, she plays tetherball, a little flag football, and a little soccer.
1: All right. See, there you go. You're a soccer guy now.
4: Raj, that does it for one on one.
3: Yeah.
1: Thank you, Raj. Appreciate
3: Thank
1: it
3: you,
1: on
3: fellas.
1: A Monday.
3: Thank you.
1: 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Speaking of baseball, last night I was watching the Yankees and the Phillies. Phillies won 11-4. It was a decent game. I've got a thought for you. On that matchup, I was watching baseball last night. I'll tell you about it coming up next.
0: The wait is almost over. Starting tomorrow, every NFL team will be in training camp. Football is back, and so are the storylines. We'll keep you on top of it all. Happy football season, everybody. Westwood One Sports.
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0: 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Here's Chris Black and Adam Abdallah.
1: Last night, I'm watching some baseball. Abdallah, you called me old for watching baseball last evening.
2: No, I didn't.
1: I was enjoying the Phillies and the Yankees on Sunday Night Baseball.
2: I didn't call you old for watching baseball. I called you old for having an issue with what baseball players are wearing. There's a complete difference.
1: Well, it doesn't make any sense. Why is a Yankee wearing bright yellow?
2: Who cares?
1: I don't understand.
2: I have an issue with another time.
1: Okay.
2: If we have time.
1: So I'm watching last night, Sunday Night Baseball on NBC. Take a listen to the exciting action of Major League Baseball last night. Phillies, Yankees, 11-4. Take a listen to this, Sunday Night Baseball on NBC.
3: John Kroc is a connoisseur of reality television.
4: Yeah, big one. Big one now. Binge watching.
3: Are you watching Love Island on Peacock?
4: Not anymore.
3: But you used to.
4: Well, yes.
5: What happened?
4: But now, well, I've watched them all. Now I'm on to Peacock's very own, Married at First Sight.
3: And tell everybody the premise if they haven't watched it.
4: These three psychiatrists or whatever, they interview people and then they try to match them with what they think would be their perfect mate. Boy, do they fail miserably sometimes.
3: Really?
4: Yeah. But I'm on it, man. Season 12.
5: So they're using analytics to match.
4: Analytics, yeah, and it's a backfire sometimes.
1: So there you go, NBC last night. Exciting action. Phillies, Yankees, as the Phillies win 11-4. It's Benetti, it's Kruk, it's Girardi breaking it down.
2: I love it.
1: Last night during the game. Reality television, exciting action. Major League Baseball, don't miss it.
2: I love it. Hey, I watch crappy reality TV too.
1: All right, what's your go-to of the crappy reality television show?
2: My wife and I are big fans of the Netflix shows Love is Blind and The Ultimatum. We just finished The Ultimatum.
1: What's The Ultimatum? I haven't heard of this.
2: The Ultimatum is where couples go on the show and one of them has said to the other one, we need to get married, and the other one's not ready to get married. So the couples,
1: of course not.
2: There's like eight couples, okay. And then they all swap. And they pick each other. They pick different couples to live with. A little swap.
1: Little keys in the dish.
2: They live with each other for 2 or 3 weeks, I think.
1: Oh.
2: And then they swap back with their original partner.
1: They only live together.
2: Sometimes the feelings develop. Swap back.
1: Okay, all right.
2: They swap back to see how it was and see if they can live it. And then they decide whether or not to get married at the end.
1: Where have I seen this this past off season in the NFL? Where have I seen that?
2: the old swap and then the get back together situation.
1: Yeah, where have I seen that in the NFL with
2: a
1: possible
2: swap?
1: I don't know. I mean, who knows?
2: We didn't see the other side.
1: All right, that's fair. We did not. I don't think TMZ was following around the other side.
2: Yeah.
1: Though.
2: Well, we don't know.
1: Okay. All right. So that's. That's the ultimatum.
2: That's the ultimatum.
1: You get to swap for a moment, and then you go back,
2: and then you see if you want to stick. Yeah.
1: All right.
2: Yeah.
1: Okay.
2: Yeah.
1: And that's on Netflix?
2: That's on Netflix, yeah.
1: Our house, we are a Bravo household.
2: Okay.
1: So, like, I'm up to date through just being in the room while these shows are on and passing through. You know, and I'm talking about Vanderpump Rules, Summer House, Below Deck.
2: Mm-hmm.
1: Those are the shows that are usually on.
2: This is what happens in the Black household. When there's not football on.
1: Well, that's what I'm saying. You got Kruk at a baseball game telling us about Love is Blind or whatever shows that are taking place on Peacock.
2: This is different than Love is Blind. Is different than
1: what was he saying? Or the other one that that I always walk into the room of. At my house is I'll walk in and it will be the show from 90 Day Fiancé.
2: Oh yeah, 90 Day Fiancé.
1: And then they have 90 Day the Other Way.
2: I was gonna say which way, the right way or the other way.
1: Well, the other way is where the Americans are going
2: overseas. Yeah,
1: And then deciding to live overseas. So I get a lot of that as well. Those are not as good as the Bravo shows, I would say.
2: Yeah.
1: Well, yes, they're out there. But yes, Kruk on Sunday Night Baseball giving
2: us. You got to watch something.
1: Yes, well, of course, you can watch baseball. What's wrong with baseball?
2: Do you think he's watching baseball?
1: Well,
2: he might be.
1: I think that's the key. Is you can text the show 310-840-4910. What's the best guilty pleasure reality TV show?
2: Hmm.
1: right? Because you listed off some good ones. Now, I've never really watched Love is Blind. I'm aware of it.
2: Yeah.
1: I've seen her watch it.
2: Yeah.
1: But I've never like sat down and watched it.
2: I'll tell you this. It is very rare, having watched many seasons of Love is Blind, it is very rare that love is actually blind.
1: Oh, you're saying that when they see each other and they realize,
2: yeah.
1: Oh, you're not what I thought you would be?
2: I'll say that Nick Lachey and Vanessa Lachey have struck out many times on Love is Blind with their show that they're running here.
1: Oh, they're the ones
2: that
1: run
2: it? Yeah, they host it. Yeah, they're the producers. They host it.
1: They produce it?
2: Yeah, it's their entity. It's that and The Ultimatum. They're the ones.
1: Okay.
2: It's Nick Lachey. Yeah.
1: All right.
2: 98 degrees.
1: Okay, yeah. Good for him.
2: Yeah.
1: Good for Nick Lachey. That's great.
2: Yeah. Do I have time to pick a bone with baseball?
1: Sure. Why don't we do this first? Let's take a quick look around baseball presented by NHTSA. When you speed, you have less time to react. Follow the speed limit. Keep other road users safe. 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
2: Jacob Mizorowski now has each of the 36 fastest strikeouts by starting pitchers under pitch tracking since 2008. Yesterday, he tied for the fastest at 104.5 miles per hour. Yesterday he did that again, and also he'll be in Cooperstown one day. This is what I wanted to talk about, Cooperstown.
1: Okay.
2: So yesterday, Andrew Jones, Carlos Beltran, and Jeff Kent were inducted into the Hall of Fame. Did anybody know? Did anybody watch? No. You want to know why? Because baseball games were happening.
1: Yes,
2: why
1: sure.
2: does the Hall of Fame have their induction while baseball games are going on? It's the most ridiculous thing in all of sports. The NFL Hall of Fame is about to have their induction ceremony, and they have the Hall of Fame game. You know when they do it? Before the season starts. The MLB All-Stars has an All-Star break. Why doesn't the Hall of Fame do their induction during the All-Star break? People would watch. People would attend. I don't understand why baseball does this every single year. Fans had no idea this was going on. This is ridiculous.
1: It's a quick look around baseball presented by NHTSA. When you speed, you have less time to react. Follow the speed limit. Keep other road users safe. 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Yes.
2: Sorry.
1: Abdallah doesn't get it. I'm with you. Do we know who's going to start for the Browns at quarterback? We'll talk about it next.
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0: 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This is Black and Abdallah on Westwood One Sports. Here's Chris Black and Adam Abdallah.
1: That's right, Black and Abdallah. Right here on Westwood One Sports, the Westwood One Sports app, SiriusXM channel 375, and all of our great radio affiliates around the country. I'm Chris Black, along with Adam Abdallah, broadcasting live from downtown Chicago on the air until 3 Eastern, and then we'll hand it off to Jim Rome right here on Westwood One Sports. You can always call or text the show at 310-840-4910. You know, I saw this video over the weekend, Abdallah, and I wonder, like, did we get tipped off? Do we know who will be the starting quarterback for the Cleveland Browns based off of what Jerry Jeudy posted on a live stream on TikTok over the weekend? The live stream, a user, person watching asks Jeudy, who do you want to be the starting quarterback to be? And then in the video that's circulating around online, Jeudy is showing a 4, which would then go along with Deshaun Watson's jersey number, and that's what he would want as the starting quarterback for this upcoming season for the Cleveland Browns.
2: Yeah, but the video's been edited. There's like a jump. There's like a, if you watch the video, if you slow the video down, and then you need to slow it down, you can watch it. There's like a from the when the question is posed,
1: yep,
2: and he goes to answer it. There's like a cut. Like, you can clearly see a cut. So whoever edited this video or put together this TikTok or whatever and put this out clearly edited the video and put it together to look like this.
1: Yeah, I mean, he does flash 4.
2: Okay, so it could be an answer to a different question.
1: No, of course it could.
2: Or it could be, you know, like, hold on, what number does Shador wear? 2? Does he wear 2?
1: Isn't it 12?
2: 12?
1: Didn't we just see all the pictures in the driveway?
17: He was 12 last season, but he's switching to 2 this season.
2: He's wearing 2. Yeah, because I'm looking at a picture of the 2 of them together. So he could be going...
1: So in the picture, what was that picture from?
2: So he could be saying 2 or 4, and the person just cut out him saying him going 2 and going right to 4. You know what I mean?
1: Sure.
2: So he could have. I mean, I know he came out and said that it's being misrepresented. What he said is being misrepresented. And I think we already do know who's going to be the starter based on what we've seen, at least from OTAs. We haven't gone through the motions of training camp yet. We will here for the next month until the season starts.
1: Browns report tomorrow.
2: Exactly. So we will get updates from training camp. There will be the training camp tracker, just like we got the OTA tracker.
1: Oh, no.
2: Of what happens on a day-to-day basis between Deshaun Watson and Shedeur Sanders.
1: No, I don't want to track this every day.
2: We don't
1: I'm
2: have
1: not
2: to.
1: Doing, I'm
2: we
1: not
2: don't
1: doing
2: have
1: this.
2: To, but, you know.
18: I was just trying to get a sweet haircut. No,
1: easy, Monken. Easy.
2: If it goes just based on money, Watson will start. But if it goes based on performance and they're playing on an even playing field because Todd Monken came in, you know, off his sweet haircut, he doesn't have a tie to either of these guys. It doesn't matter to him who starts because more than likely at the end of this season, one of them's not going to be here. The other one might be a backup to whoever they end up drafting at the end of this season. They traded Myles Garrett. They've got the extra draft pick. They can use both their first round picks to move up wherever they end up at the end of the season in the draft and draft their next quarterback. So either way, it's probably going to be Watson that's out. If Shedeur Sanders is here as a starter next year, that's the perfect scenario for them. If he's not, he's here as a backup. Fine scenario for them. If he's not on the team, whatever scenario for them too. So if that's the case, then Shedeur earns the job. I think at some point Shedeur is going to start. Whether it's the start of the season, middle of the season, towards the end of the season, they're going to want to see what Shedeur Sanders brings before they make a decision on him towards the end of the season or at the end of the season when they're figuring out their roster for the 27th season.
1: Yeah, and I think like when you look at the conversation also, what I was thinking of was, do you remember last week when the picture came out from Shedeur Sanders taking the photo in his driveway with all the jerseys?
2: Mm-hmm.
1: Was the reasoning behind having all the 12 jerseys there is he had to buy out his jerseys to then switch his number? Is that how it works in the NFL?
2: Yeah,
1: if you want to switch your number, mm-hmm. you have to buy out the stock of all of the jerseys that were already produced with mm-hmm. that number.
2: Mm-hmm.
1: Is that why he had all the 12s?
2: Maybe.
1: For that photo shoot?
2: Yeah, maybe.
1: All right, because I was like, I'm not crazy. He just took a photo with the number 12, and all the jerseys are laid out in the driveway. You remember the picture that kind of went viral last week?
2: All these pictures have him in a number... Yeah. 2 jersey at OTAs and stuff. So I also think that, you know, if he goes out there and plays well, I mean, Judy doesn't really have a say in who's out there.
1: Oh, no. No, he doesn't.
2: I also think that they were, you know, they've been handling it really well. Watson and Shedeur Sanders have been practicing together in the offseason. It's not like this isn't like a back and forth that's heated. Like this is they're working together and may the best quarterback win and gets to start.
1: Yeah, I mean, I think at this moment there's a couple of things about it, right? Like obviously the money. It would be beneficial for the Cleveland Browns to get the most out of Watson because they're paying him the most.
2: Mm-hmm.
1: So if he can be the guy, that's great. It would also be beneficial for the Cleveland Browns if Shedeur Sanders turned into a great quarterback. Because boom, that solves the problem. They have their answer for the future. That's the guy. I don't think either are going to take place. And what I mean by that is I don't think Watson will get to the level that he used to be as far as a starting quarterback in the NFL. So you're going to be paying a high-priced player to be an average at best quarterback. So that's with Watson. And then with Shedeur Sanders, I mean, he started 8 games last year. He had a completion percentage of 56.6. He threw for 1,400 yards. 7 touchdowns, 10 interceptions, quarterback rating of 68.1. And I'm pretty sure, didn't we look it up like a week ago that the 68.1 quarterback rating is like the lowest
2: mm-hmm.
1: quarterback rating for a guy who started more than a couple of games last season?
2: Among qualified QBs, yes.
1: In the entire National Football League?
2: It was like more than 40-some-odd QBs or something like
1: that. Right, like there are guys who are non-starters who are well above Sanders. So, again, young player developing, it could turn into something. I'm guessing it's not likely to turn into something unless something really changes here in training camp. It's just such a difficult thing to do, splitting reps and having one guy who's the vet and one guy who's the challenging player, who's the rookie, who needs the more development to essentially kind of go through and, you know, play to a point where he is developing still while also splitting reps with Deshaun Watson. Like it's one of those things, right? Like the easiest solution for the Browns would be start Sanders and just not have Watson even be on the team.
2: Mm-hmm.
1: But that's not realistic for this situation. And also you have a new head coach. So the new head coach wants to win. You got to win right away. And I'm not saying that that's necessarily the case, but it's also Todd Monken. And many coaches turned down the Browns for this gig. And he's kind of someone who's been like an afterthought as far as a head coach candidate goes. He's gotten passed up many times.
2: Yeah.
1: So like you're not setting in for, hey, this is going to be a 5-year build. Like this is going to have to be something where the offense is significantly better in this upcoming season because of Monken and because of the quarterback play to kind of move forward. You don't have a lot of time here.

0: WJBC and Beer Nuts present the Scott Miller Show hat. This is an embroidered baseball cap. On the front of it, the Beer Nuts logo and the Scott Miller Show logo. And on the back of the hat, my cartoon photo with the big mustache. This is not a contest prize. This hat is not for sale. The only way to get a Scott Miller hat is when I gift them randomly. Now, there is only one rule. You cannot ask for a hat. If you ask for one, you are restricted from receiving a hat. You are banned. You do not get a hat. WJBC, good morning. Who's this?
1: Good morning. This is your mom. I want a hat. I'm a down low.
0: Mom?
1: We won't tell anybody.
0: What is rule number one?
2: Don't ask for a hat.
0: No hat for her.
3: Your offense is not good, and your defense is winning you those five or six games, most likely.
4: Yeah.
3: We saw Shedeur Sanders play last season for the handful of games he did, and we've seen when Deshaun Watson is healthy, what he's able to do and what he's not able to do, and this is not Deshaun Watson from a few years ago before he was suspended for an entire year and before he got hurt and has been a shell of himself. So this has been a guy who can't perform like he was able to 4 or 5 years ago. So I don't think this is a team that has their quarterback for next season on their roster yet. And they know that, which is why they moved on from Myles Garrett. Because they know that they're not a team that's ready to compete this year or even probably for a division title or anything like that next season, which is why they made the move. They don't want a guy who's, yes, he set the sack record last season, and he's probably going to hit double-digit sacks again this year, but they don't want a guy who's in the last handful of seasons in his career with a team that's only going to win 5 or 6 games. He's on a different trajectory in his career than the Browns are. They're still building. He's ready to win championships, which is why they traded him away and got Jared Verse, who's still young and you can build around. So I'm thinking how they are. You've got 2 first-round picks you can trade up to top 3, 4 and get your quarterback. And you're looking at a future where Deshaun Watson is no longer on this team. Shedeur Sanders, you make a decision with him. You find out what you have this season. Second year, you figure it out. Is he a backup? Is he a starter? Is he even on this roster? And you move on, or you move forward with him as a backup, and you're drafting your quarterback of the future. And that's why you got a second first-round pick in this to move up in the draft.
4: And the reason we're talking about the Cleveland Browns right now, there was a TikTok video that was posted. There was a live stream that Jerry Jeudy was on. He was asked by someone on the live stream, who do you want to be your starting quarterback? He flashes 4 fingers on the live stream. People took that as making the reference to Deshaun Watson. Jerry Jeudy then, to the media, yesterday, told them, or he went online, he went on Twitter, and he posted, y'all cut the clip perfectly. And Abdallah did point out that there is a cut. So unless you were actually watching the live stream to put together whether or not it was flashing the 4 while addressing who should be the quarterback, Abdallah thinks it was clipped together. And that's what Jerry Jeudy is saying, is that it was clipped together.
3: I'm going to take him at his word because there's proof that it was edited together.
4: Well, you can clearly see there's a jump in the video. You can clearly see that.
3: I want the full Snyder cut released.
4: You want the full release?
3: I want the full 8-hour Snyder cut released.
4: You want the whole thing released?
3: I'm gonna go out to Woodridge, Illinois.
4: Where they have the only IMAX in 70mm.
3: I'm gonna watch this whole Jerry Jeudy video in 70mm IMAX, and I want the full Nolan Snyder cut. That's what I want.
4: You saw The Odyssey over the weekend.
3: I did.
4: Do you feel enlightened now that you've come to the side and seen the film?
3: Yeah, I mean, there's BO and there's AO. There's before Odyssey and there's after Odyssey. I feel like before Friday, I reeked of BO.
4: Yes, you did. Yes, you did. As someone that sits with you every day, yes, you did.
3: I reeked of BO, and now

0: I am fully AO. I'm after Odyssey, and now I can talk about it. I can converse with everybody else. I feel elevated.
1: Yeah, yeah.
0: It's a higher conscience. It really is.
1: Yeah. You really see the world differently.
0: You do. You have a different sense of purpose. After you watch Nolan's Odyssey.
1: You have a need to go home.
0: Yeah. I feel like to avenge something.
1: Were you surprised? Kind of a dog movie.
0: Yeah.
1: It's a dog movie.
0: Yeah, a little bit of a Homeward Bound.
1: Yeah, it's
0: type kinda, of feel, type of a Lassie
1: kinda,
0: feel.
1: Got yeah. a dog moment in the film. I don't want to spoil it, but listen, the story's been around for 3,000 years. There's a famous painting of it. In a museum. So, like, I don't think I'm spoiling anything.
0: Episode of Futurama.
1: Yeah, I don't think I'm spoiling anything by saying there's a major dog moment in the film. But it was enjoyable to see. Your lasting image, like, what? Because, like, I saw it last Thursday. Yeah. I want to see it again. Do you want to see it again?
0: I probably won't see it again. But I would like to see it again.
1: Well, that's what we're asking.
0: Yeah, but I probably won't.
1: Well, okay.
0: You know, like, I'm not going to rush out. I said my instant reaction wasn't, man.
1: Why don't we go right after the show?
0: I want to sit in a theater again for 3 hours
1: Text your wife right now. Say that Raj scheduled a meeting after the show.
0: She wouldn't care.
1: We're going to do a full, we're going to listen back to the full show.
0: Yeah.
2: Full air check session. Let's go, boys.
1: They'll give us the coverage of the 3 hours.
0: Yeah.
1: And we'll just pop over. There's a theater right next door to where we're sitting.
0: Well, that's not a problem
1: let's pop right over.
0: We're done at 2 Central here, so by the time I got home, she would be getting home. So it wouldn't
1: Well, okay. So what's stopping you?
0: Nothing.
2: Well, the problem he's stopping himself. He doesn't want to do it.
1: Yeah.
0: Here's my problem, and this might be my Andy Rooney old man rant here.
1: Oh, wow. Okay. All right. Here we go.
0: Why don't people write letters anymore?
1: What's the deal with the postal service?
0: Why are there 25 minutes of previews?
1: First of all,
0: before a movie,
1: can we also add?
0: This is ridiculous.
1: A tip of the cap to the. I guarantee half of our audience has no idea the reference we're even making with Andy Rooney.
0: To Andy Rooney?
1: Do you realize how long ago he stopped having those
0: on 60 Minutes?
1: Little end of 60 Minutes commentaries.
0: All right, fine. You know what really grinds my gears? Is that better? Family Guy reference? Is that better?
1: I'm just letting people know what we're talking about.
0: I got a bone to pick.
1: So what's your issue?
0: 25 minutes of previews.
1: Well, yeah, you didn't know that?
0: No, I understand it, but we're at a point that it was different when that was your only way to see previews. The problem is I've seen all of these before I got to the theater. There's no... I saw all of these. I saw Other Mommy. The problem, Other Mother was right there, okay? Also, I saw the Jason Statham one for whatever that movie is called. And also, another title that should have been named another movie. The person who made... it's called Mutiny with Jason Statham.
1: Okay.
0: It's from the makers of Train. Why didn't they call the movie Boat? Why not? It's right there.
1: So the trailers, the coming attractions were too long for you.
0: 25 minutes?
1: That's your takeaway of seeing The Odyssey this weekend.
0: Those trailers before I walked into that theater. Why do I need to sit through them again?
1: Show up a little later.
0: That's not the point.
1: Yes, it is the point.
0: I just got off.
1: Sit there on your phone.
0: I just got off the World Cup. That 2 o'clock meant 2 o'clock.
1: Well, that's not how the rest of the world operates.
0: I want it to. Fresh off the World Cup, okay? When I show up for a 7 o'clock or 6 o'clock movie, I want that thing to mean 6 o'clock, all right? You give me one commercial, tell me to get my refreshments, turn off my phone, and the Odyssey begins.
1: You can always call or text the show at 310-840-4910. It's Black and Abdallah. Our favorite texter from the 336 says, don't worry about the Andy Rooney reference. The 10 listeners that you have don't really matter.
0: Okay, to be fair, he said Andy Rudy. So
1: Rudy?
0: Yeah.
1: Like the football player?
0: Andy Rudy.
1: He's going to make the team.
0: Andy Rudy.
1: Put me in, coach. Rudy.
0: Andy Rudy.
1: Oh, the best. It's Black and Abdallah here on Westwood One Sports and the Westwood One Sports app. We have the summer of football coming up next. Which non-quarterback in the NFL has the best chance to win the MVP? We'll talk about it next.
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0: Sports. 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
1: Every team in the NFL will report to training camp tomorrow. We have a couple already in, but everyone will be in camp tomorrow as back to football week is underway here. 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
10: I throw, you catch. It's not that hard, okay?
1: Westwood One Sports, your home for the NFL, including the opener, Seahawks, Patriots. Now 44 days away.
11: Man.
1: As we count down the days of the summer, heading towards the opener of the NFL season.
11: That's
1: 44 days.
11: Nuts.
1: Yeah, it is. So today, day 44, NFL.com has a column up there. They have two columns up. The same topic for each, one for the AFC, one for the NFC. Picking a non-quarterback possibility for MVP for every single team. We're not going to go through every single team's possible guy that could be an MVP who's not a quarterback. And we also know that this exercise is somewhat silly because the MVP award has turned into only being a quarterback award.
11: Oh, that's upsetting.
1: That's what it's turned into.
11: No, I thought you were going to go into this whole like serious debate of like what players, and you were going to name the defensive players, and you were going to name running backs and wide receivers, are going to be like, that's cute. That's not going to happen.
1: No, There are two awards in football, one for college, one for professional, that essentially they have turned into quarterback awards. It's the MVP of the NFL, and it's the Heisman Trophy. That's it.
11: Yeah.
1: You know, those two awards are for all of the league, for every player on the football field, and it's just quarterbacks.
11: The closest I think that the Heisman could have come would have been Devontae Smith a couple years ago, and Will Anderson a few years before that. Both Alabama players, both very deserving, and I think they got pretty close, you know?
1: Yeah, Devontae Smith was the last non-quarterback to win the award.
11: Yeah.
1: That was in 2020.
11: Yeah.
1: Before that, you have to go back to 2015 for Derrick Henry, running back, to win the award. And then before Henry, you have to go back to 2009 to find Mark Ingram.
11: Yeah, Travis Hunter in 2024.
1: So you're essentially, you know, if you go from, I misread. Hunter, obviously, both ways. Defense, offense for Colorado at 24. But, you know, okay, so we've got, if we go all the way back to Reggie Bush in 2005, you have Mark Ingram, you have Derrick Henry, you have Devontae Smith, and Travis Hunter.
11: But think of like
1: four players in 20 years.
11: Think of how special they have. Like Travis Hunter had to play both directions. Him to win.
1: Yeah.
11: Devontae Smith had to have an insane year where he basically split votes with his quarterback to win the award.
1: Yep.
11: Like you have to have insane numbers to win the award if you're not a quarterback. Like, Arch Manning is the favorite this year for the Heisman, I would imagine. And he's probably, like, unless something crazy happens, he's probably going to win. I would imagine
1: the
11: favorites.
1: Easy, Raj. We get it. Your parts unknown, Colorado. Travis Hunter in 2004. Raj.
11: Don't
12: be forgetting parts unknown out here, Black.
11: You basically
1: big buffs out there.
11: Have to name every
1: quarterback. Is that
11: quarterback
1: what Buffalo fans say?
11: Big buff.
1: Hey, you're a big buff.
11: You big buff?
12: We say sco buffs.
1: Sco buffs.
11: That's disgusting.
1: Sco buffs.
11: You basically have to name every quarterback in the NFL before you get to a running back for odds here on DraftKings.
1: Yeah, Bijan Robinson.
11: Yeah.
1: Bijan Robinson is the first running back, and it's every single... It's every single quarterback on DraftKings except for Aaron Rodgers and Tyler Shuck. before you get to Bijan Robinson.
11: Mm-hmm.
1: Everyone else is on the MVP award.
11: And they have the same odds as him. They're both 100 to 1, just like he is.
1: Right. So you could look like Cam Ward is ahead, CJ Stroud, Jackson Dart, Bo Nix, Kyler Murray, Jared Goff, Jalen Hurts. So MVPs, non-quarterback MVP options.
11: Mm-hmm.
1: Some of the possibilities. I think there's one that when you say this topic, who's someone that could win the MVP who's not a quarterback in the NFL? The number one name that jumped out to me would be Myles Garrett. Because Myles Garrett is such a dominating player that if somehow he was able to break his sack record from last year and do even more and lead the Rams to be the best team in football.
11: Yeah.
1: Heading towards the Super Bowl. I could see a story behind that. I could see it. I don't think it's likely to happen. But to me, he is the one non-quarterback player I think that can make a case based on being the best player in football.
11: I think it has to be an offensive player. And I think specifically the way you're looking at the odds, it has to be a running back. I think it has to be a guy who's carrying their team when their quarterback can't. And if you look at it, you look at Bijan Robinson for the Falcons with a team that has two quarterbacks who can't stay healthy in Tua Tagovailoa and Michael Penix. And guys that we don't know who's going to start right now because they're battling it out for the starter. And we also don't know how long that starter is going to stay healthy. We might see both guys for half the year each, right? Like whoever starts might not last past week 4 or 5 because Penix can't play the whole year and Tua might not play the whole year. So it might come down to someone who is consistently good throughout the entire season and puts a team like the year 2 years ago, Saquon Barkley.
1: Yep.
11: Made a case.
1: Hell of a year.
11: Made a case.
1: Yeah, you're right.
11: That he could have been named MVP because he was that Eagles offense. But then you could say, all right, is the offensive line? How do you really put into perspective? Because we saw last season, after some changes on that offensive line, some injuries to that offensive line, Saquon wasn't the same. So like, how do you put into perspective what a running back is doing and what he brings to the team? That's why I think a quarterback is so easy to give the MVP to, because he's doing it all. If the way we started today talking about Patrick Mahomes and the Chiefs and how Patrick Mahomes has been fully cleared to do everything in training camp and start the season fully healthy after tearing the ACL, if they win their division and he looks just like vintage Patrick Mahomes and he's putting up great numbers and he turns these wide receivers into Pro Bowl, like legit Pro Bowlers, not whatever it means now, like legit stars.
1: Not the sham of a flag football event that they put on
11: of whatever they put on now. If he turns them into all pros, right? Like then, okay. Like Mahomes has got a shot, right? Like Mahomes could be like that's a shot, right? Mahomes is also 10 to 1. He's got the fourth best odds. So to me, if I had to pick a guy. Like Bijan's the best option because you look for a guy that where the quarterback instability, you know? Like I don't think Jahmyr Gibbs is a good option. That's 120 to 1, but because Goff is so steady as a quarterback, right? I know Gibbs does a lot, but Goff has never hurt.
1: Yeah.
11: He's so steady as a quarterback. Like I don't think anybody's gonna give Gibbs that award.
1: Yeah.
13: You
1: know?
13: Can I give you guys a wild if? Can I give you a wild if to Abdallah's point?
1: Sure.
13: When you were mentioning the Heisman thing of what Hunter had to do. This is a big if that I'm going to throw out there. But if Travis Hunter became a legit, like, number one receiver, think a Justin Jefferson, Jamar Chase type player, while simultaneously becoming a number one corner like a Patrick Surtain or a Sauce Gardner, playing both sides of the ball full time at that level, and Jacksonville was good.
11: Yeah.
13: Could that be enough to sway voters off of a quarterback?
1: Yeah, I think he could, Raj. I just don't think that that's going to happen.
13: It's not like, I mean, I'm like, that's pie in the sky, but I'm just trying to think, that seems like what it would take to get him off of a quarterback.
11: You're completely
1: right. No, you're right. I think it would. I think that certainly could be the case. Mm-hmm. I mean, let's just go for example. I'm going to look at the voting from 1994. I'm guessing. Yeah, well, I guess.
11: Paper ballots.
1: No. I guess correctly. Based on what Raj just said, I was trying to think of what's the comp. The comp would be Deion.
13: Deion, right?
11: Deion, yeah.
1: And Deion finished fourth in the voting in 1994.
11: Wow.
1: I didn't, honestly, I did not think, I just was guessing.
11: Yeah.
1: So I clicked on 94. Steve Young won the MVP.
11: Yeah.
1: He had 74 votes.
11: Mm-hmm.
1: Barry Sanders had 22.
11: Yeah.
1: Jerry Rice had one.
11: Yeah.
1: And Deion had one.
11: Mm-hmm.
13: And Deion was teammates with Steve Young. So in theory, that's splitting the vote.
1: So, I mean, let's, I'll move forward. Let's go to 95. Let's see. 95 did not receive a vote. Let me go backwards. Let's try 93. 93.
13: Deion did not get a vote. Best season as a receiver was 96 in Dallas. That's the one year he has like some numbers to kind of point to. And it's not a lot. Then.
1: Yeah,
13: 36 catches for about.
1: He didn't get a vote in 96. The only players that got votes in 96 were Favre, who won it. Elway was second. Terrell Davis was third. And Jerome Bettis was fourth.
11: Mm-hmm.
1: With that said, like, Raj is right. If he were able to play both ways and be the best at his position both ways, he would absolutely be in the conversation for MVP. And I think also a part of the exercise, which is different in the NFL to college football, is actually college football has been a little bit more accepting about giving the Heisman to non-quarterbacks. You know, in the last...
11: Well, I think it's because there's with, like you mentioned, Myles Garrett. Because they'll just say, we'll give him Defensive Player of the Year.
1: Well, I mean, but look at the NFL MVP. You have to scan to find a running back. You have to scan. The first one you come across in the past would be 2012, Adrian Peterson with the Vikings.
11: Yep.
1: Then you drop back to 2006, LaDainian Tomlinson.
11: Mm-hmm.
1: There was actually back-to-back non-quarterbacks because in 2005, Sean Alexander with the Seahawks won it. Oh, so,
11: what a time to be alive.
1: In the 20 years, college football had four. The NFL had three.
11: Mm-hmm.
1: I think you're on to something with it having to be a running back, though.
11: Yeah.
13: To that point about the year Hunter won the Heisman, it was actually a super close voting with he and Ashton Gentry.
11: Yeah.
13: I think if Ashton Gentry was in a bigger conference, he probably would have won.
11: Probably.
13: I think just people held those numbers against him because he was at Boise, so they gave it to Hunter because he played
11: both
13: sides.
11: If he would have been in a better conference, too, I don't know if he would have been putting up those
13: numbers. He may not have been putting up those numbers. Yeah.
11: I got. Can I give you two picks?
1: Yeah, go ahead.
11: For actual MVP?
1: Sure.
11: On DraftKings, these are the odds on DraftKings. If you're going to sign up with DraftKings, use promo code BNDA26. Please.
1: Shout out.
11: We appreciate it.
1: Shout out.
11: So, real pick and long shot pick.
1: Okay, real pick, long shot pick.
11: Real pick?
1: Yep.
11: You're going to like this because I know we're very high on this team. We're both very high on this team. Dak Prescott, 13-1.
1: Dak
11: Prescott, 13-1.
1: I like that.
11: My long shot pick, and this is going to warm the hearts of someone else on the show, 35-1, Bo Nix.
1: Oh, Bo Nix.
13: I like it.
11: 35-1. You add Jalen Waddle. You got the best offensive line in the NFL. You've got another year with Sean Payton. You add Jalen Waddle to that mix. You're going to get one to a team that was in the AFC Championship game with a quarterback who broke his ankle. And if he played, could have gone to the Super Bowl. Come on. 35-1? Come on.
1: Yeah, those are good odds. I agree with you. I like that.
11: That's a long shot. I'm not saying he's going to win.
13: Yeah, that's
11: a long shot.
1: Yeah, long shot. I would say long shot pick. Would you put Trevor Lawrence into the long shot category?
11: That's a good one, too. Yeah.
1: He's
11: 22-1?
1: Yeah, 22-1. I would say, you know, what's also, you mentioned Dak Prescott. Caleb Williams has the same odds as Dak Prescott.
11: He does.
1: So... it's good conversation. I don't think there's any actual non-quarterbacks that will win it.
11: No.
1: Some of the other names are notable, like Trey Hendrickson joining a new team here in the offseason with the Ravens, AJ Brown with the Patriots.
11: Mm.
1: The problem with wide receivers is you need service, and then the credit goes to the quarterback.
11: But that's what they have Offensive Player of the Year for. They have their award.
1: Yeah, but it's not the same as the MVP.
11: I know, but I think that's what writers do and journalists do is they say, you have your award, it's Offensive Player of the Year.
1: Well, that's lame.
11: I understand it's lame, but that's why they've made that award. They made that award for that.
14: It's just like great point, and Bleck's just like, yo, that's lame.
1: Well, it's true.
11: Okay, sorry.
1: It's true. That's how I feel.
11: That's what they did. I'm sorry.
1: We were talking earlier. You can always call or text the show at 310-840-4910. I read the texter who was unhappy with the program from the 336.
11: Yeah.
1: We referenced earlier Andy Rooney from 60 Minutes back in the day. We were making a joke. It was funny. You missed it, check the pod. He texted the show saying, don't worry about Andy Rooney. The reference, the 10 listeners, it doesn't matter for your show. Okay. He then responded by saying, thank you for reading my response. There will be no more Abdallah jokes. He calls you I don't get it. No more Abdallah jokes. I do wish you good luck with your show. It's not all that bad. How about that? It's not all that bad. Did we just flip someone?
11: Not all that bad.
1: All right. How about that? One person at a time. The Bleck and Abdallah Show. Not all that bad. Yes.
11: Put that on a shirt.
1: How about that? Look at us on a Monday feeling good. How amazing is that?
11: I love it.
1: That's all it took. There you go.
11: Yeah.
1: We got another one. Hell yeah. Guy from the 336. You can always call or text the show at 310-840-4910. It's Bleck and Abdallah here on Westwood One Sports. Is Patrick Mahomes ready to go for training camp? We'll tell you next.
0: The NBA has reshaped in one summer. LeBron and Jaylen Brown are in Philly. Giannis is headed to Miami. Paul George is a Celtic. And that's just the Eastern Conference. Who will challenge the Knicks for the NBA crown? Westwood One Sports.
1: Hey, it's Bleck.
11: And Abdallah.
1: When you speed while driving, you have less time to react to whatever comes across your path.
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11: So slow down, obey the law, and keep everyone on the road safe. 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
1: 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Thank you to Raj and Roy for producing today's show. Jim Rome coming up in 13 minutes right here on Westwood One Sports. Kansas City Chiefs report to training camp tomorrow. Patrick Mahomes and Andy Reid are already there, ready to go as practice beginning this week. This is Andy Reid talking about Mahomes. Is he ready? Is he cleared to participate in practice?
2: Pat's doing great with his, and right now he's got clearance to practice and do all the different periods that we have in this camp, and then we'll just take it day by day and see how he does. He'll have plenty of eyes on him from coaches to trainers to doctors. So, but right now he's been cleared to go ahead and participate full.
1: All right, good and great first step for from Andy Reid on Patrick Mahomes. If he's ready to participate for the start of camp, then there's nothing that's going to hold him unless he re-aggravates something or gets hurt in camp. He's going to be the starter week one for Kansas City when the season kicks off.
3: Absolutely he will be. And look, the Chiefs are a team that plays their players in the preseason, you know, for like a series or two. But Mahomes has always been a guy, as much of a veteran and champion that he's been, likes to go out there and get a feel for the start of the season, get a feel for the rhythm of games before the actual game starts, whether it's a series or two or a quarter. He goes out there and he plays. Now, whether that's changed because of the injury, we'll find out. Or if he doesn't want to re-aggravate it or something, well, like Andy Reid said, they're going to take it day by day. But it's good that he's going to be ready to go. My only hesitation for my evaluation of the Chiefs and where I have them finishing at the end of the season has nothing to do with his injury. It has to do with their roster and what receivers he has and their lack of talent that they've assembled around Patrick Mahomes. And this is one of the worst supporting casts he's had since he's been in Kansas City. And I just don't think that they have enough compared to what the Broncos have assembled. And I just gave out that I think that, you know, Bo Nix for long shot MVP at 35-1, you add, you know, Jalen Waddle, you've got the best offensive line in the NFL. I like what the Chargers have added and what they've done to kind of tinker with their offensive line and bring in Mike McDaniel as a offensive coordinator and what he's going to bring. And I like what they're doing and how their run game is going to change. So I think that right now I have them finishing third in their division has nothing to do. I still think that Patrick Mahomes is going to be 1A, 1B when it comes to the best quarterbacks in the NFL. It has everything to do with the lack of talent that they've put around him so far this year.
1: Yeah, and it's clearly a spot where, you know what it feels like a little bit to me? Because it's not a perfect comparison because Mahomes has a lot more of his career ahead of him than the player that I'm going to mention. Because the player I'm going to mention is heading towards the end of his career. But the supporting cast around that player, that star, feels a lot alike to me. It's cross-sport comparison, so brace yourself.
3: How dare you.
1: But it feels very much the way that Golden State is handling Steph Curry. Uh-huh. And Patrick Mahomes is now entering the season where he has to do it all himself. And he can kind of still do that, right? Like, he still is in his prime. And he's going to have a long career ahead of himself. And Hall of Fame head coach. And it just feels like those supporting players are kind of the level of play around him is not the same. And that's what we've seen from Steph the last couple of years is Steph Curry can still play at the highest level. He's even battled injuries the last couple of years and can still get it done. But those around him are no longer what they once were. And so it feels like in both situations, neither team can win a championship this year. Chiefs fans think that they can win a championship. They're going to be lucky to make the playoffs because, like you said, in their division, you have them third. I have them third as well. I don't have them making the playoffs as of today, before the training camp starts and before we get into the actual season.
3: Look, maybe they come out and they've got a great offensive line, and going out and paying a bunch of money for Kenneth Walker from the Seahawks changes everything. And that's what they're relying on. And maybe we discounted talking about Kenneth Walker as a potential MVP candidate, and that's going to be the guy that they rely on. But he can't catch, he can't block, and all he's going to be doing is running the football. But my problem is Rashee Rice, Xavier Worthy, Tyquan Thornton, and Travis Kelce just aren't enough. Travis Kelce might be in his last year. Like, we saw him. He's two steps slower than he used to be. Like, he's just not the same guy.
1: Is there any new news on his jersey? Have you looked into this?
3: What jersey?
1: It's about Black and Abdallah investigation.
3: On his jersey?
1: On his jersey.
3: No, I haven't seen anything yet.
1: Is he going to switch the jersey to T-Swift?
3: So he can sell more jerseys?
1: Yeah,
3: no,
1: T-Swift
3: no,
1: to sell no. the most jerseys mm-hmm. in the history of the NFL?
3: God, are you kidding me? The numbers that would do?
1: Takes her name and throws it on the back of the jersey.
3: Well, and if anybody can afford to buy all the jerseys that are out there, it would
1: she
3: be
1: can.
3: Them.
1: She
3: yeah,
1: can.
3: Yeah, them.
1: Right?
3: Yeah, absolutely.
1: She can rent out Madison Square Garden for her...
3: fill them up.
1: For her play wedding, whatever mm-hmm. that was. The phony wedding.
3: It was a real wedding.
1: Come on. You read the articles afterwards. Everyone's looking at it like...
3: It was a real wedding. On. They got officially married.
1: Congrats. With their good friend, Adam Sandler.
3: They still got married.
1: They both met twice.
3: They still got married.
1: Could you imagine someone that you just really don't know officiating your wedding?
3: If Dean Blandino's there, it's a real wedding.
1: Although, who am I talking? I mean, we got married in a church by a priest who I met only a couple of times. So I guess it's the same thing.
3: I met the guy who married us once before.
1: I guess
3: the guy that married us.
1: You had the backup
3: showed
1: guy.
3: I had the backup guy marry us because two guys canceled on us. Sandler would have been a better option. Sandler would have been the best option for my wedding. Are you kidding me?
1: Same. Oh, that's a good point. I mean, I do understand. Some people know.
3: I would have taken one of his friends.
1: Nick Swartzen?
3: Sure. What are those guys? Where's David Spade when I need him?
1: No, Spade's busy. He's recording. He's recording a podcast somewhere.
3: Okay, all right. He's got a podcast?
1: Yes. Oh. He has a podcast.
3: No way. Yes. I didn't know that.
1: I think he's with Dana Carvey.
3: Dana Carvey can officiate anything in my life.
1: What about the other guy? Who's the other guy that's in all the movies?
3: Rob Schneider?
1: Him? Yeah, Schneider. He could have been it.
3: No, thanks.
1: What's wrong with Schneider?
3: I don't want Rob Schneider.
1: You don't want him to be
3: no,
1: that? Jim Rome's coming up next.
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13: From ABC News, I'm Michelle Franzen. Following 2 weeks of renewed hostilities between the U.S. and Iran, both have agreed to pause airstrikes, the White House says, to give diplomacy a chance. Here's ABC's Karen Travers.
14: The president also spoke to Axios this morning, and he said that he would consider going back to what he called, quote, very strong military action if talks between the U.S. and Iran were to fail. And he also said he's not really willing to give diplomacy all that much time. He was pushed on how long he is willing to give the diplomatic talks at this point, and he said either it goes fast or not at all.
13: Sources tell ABC News one big reason for the pause is also to preserve anti-missile defense systems like Patriots. Federal health regulators still tracking the surge of cyclosporiasis cases across the country. The CDC says four more states are linked to recent cases of the parasitic illness and shredded iceberg lettuce that's been sourced from Mexico and Taylor Farms. In Seattle, authorities say a teen is in custody in connection with Sunday's deadly shooting at a food festival. Another suspect is still on the run. Three people were killed, four others injured. Police say it appears two suspects were involved in a dispute. ABC's Alex Stone is on scene.
15: A bullet landed into the tree that was right next to us.
16: Ava Hendricks was at the festival with her family when the gunfire erupted.
15: It was very scary, and like after the whole thing was over, you know, and we're just waiting for the police to come, and we're just looking at each other like, how are we still alive? You know, like, how did we make it through that?
16: One suspect has been taken into custody. Police say another suspect is still on the loose.
13: Delays playing out at major airports and hubs around the country. New York and Philadelphia seeing significant delays due to air traffic control staffing shortages along with weather. JFK showing the average delay of 2 hours or more. Chicago's severe storms impacting flights there, also with an average delay of 2 hours.
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13: Brian Koberger, in new court documents, says he plans to withdraw his guilty plea made in court in July of 2025. He pleaded guilty to killing four University of Idaho students last year. This is Koberg before a judge in court.
18: Have you had enough time to decide whether or not to plead guilty?
19: Yes.
18: Are you pleading guilty freely and voluntarily?
13: Koberger is currently serving four life sentences and now blames his plea on false promises and wrong information. ABC News legal analyst Brian Buckmeyer says he'll have an uphill battle.
20: If you take a plea and you haven't been sentenced as yet, it's very easy. But specifically in Idaho, the standard is that there needs to be a manifest injustice. And that's extremely difficult to do in a situation like this, where judges, prosecutors, and defense attorneys are all trained on how to make sure that a defendant is properly informed, that they know they're taking a plea voluntarily, and that they're knowledgeable in the conditions of that plea. And so this would be an uphill battle for anyone. But when you talk about trying to take back a plea after a year, it adds even more layers to the difficulty of what Brian Koberger is attempting to do.
13: A nonpartisan think tank survey shows it's becoming harder for Americans to make ends meet.
21: Putting food on the table is taking money out of our savings. A new survey says nearly one in five American adults is dipping into savings just to pay for groceries. And more than 5% are being forced to use payday advance loans to buy food.
13: ABC's Sherry Preston. ABC Sherry Preston. Michelle Franzen. ABC News.
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2: Good Monday to you, Illinois. Thanks for joining us for this adventure in broadcasting on the 27th day of July, 2026. On the program, Darren Newsom. Darren Newsom analysis. What got into these markets today? Is it weather? Is it headlines? Is it both? Darren says it's both and more. Some of the and more picture he paints is not very positive. Bleak, we might even say, but we'll get into it a little bit. One thing I'll ask, though, does it necessarily mean there's a new buying opportunity coming in, or we need to wait to see if there's still more downward potential, at least in the short term? September corn dropped 12 and a half cents, 451 and three quarters. December down 13 and a half, 474. March down 13 and a half, 489 and a half. August soybeans down 39 and a half, 1208 and a half. November down 39 and three quarters, 1213 and three quarters. January down 39, 1227 and a half. August soy meal down $10.50, 320.80. August soy oil down 287, 71.46. September wheat down 18, 660. KC down 16 and a quarter, 729. September oats down 13 and a half, 314 and three quarters. Down day, sharply lower throughout the course of the session. 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

0: WJBC and Beer Nuts present the Scott Miller Show hat. This is an embroidered baseball cap. On the front of it, the Beer Nuts logo and the Scott Miller Show logo. And on the back of the hat, my cartoon photo with the big mustache. This is not a contest prize. This hat is not for sale. The only way to get a Scott Miller hat is when I gift them randomly. Now, there is only one rule. You cannot ask for a hat. If you ask for one, you are restricted from receiving a hat. You are banned. You do not get a hat. WJBC, good morning. Who's this?
1: Good morning. This is your mom. I want a hat. I'm a down low.
0: Mom?
1: We won't tell anybody.
0: What is rule number one?
2: Don't ask for a hat.
0: No hat for her.
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4: Welcome back to RFD Profit Watch. I'm Delos Yonke. Bring back Darren Newsom. Darren Newsom analysis. Quite a day to be a guest. Plenty to talk about on a day like this, Darren. How are you?
5: I'm doing well. It's just, you're right. I mean, sometimes we see this on Mondays. But it was quite a day. It was an incredible day to watch.
4: I'm trying to think of how to say it because I have a lot of movie lines where they're basically saying, "What is this?" But there's always a curse word in there. There was one Seinfeld where Elaine was with Todd Gack and she looked at him and she goes, "Now what was that?" And I think that's my question for the day. Is this headline driven? Mm-hmm. Is this weather related or is it both?
5: It's both and more. Yeah, as I said in morning commentary, really what, and again, going to TV, you know, something that it reminded me of, and this was this morning when things were, you know, calmer, mm-hmm. Just from the overnight session. Yeah, I thought of the one scene in the entire series of HBO's Game of Thrones that I saw was one scene in one episode, and it was titled The Red Wedding, which was infamous. Because obviously the cast there was serious salary negotiations going on because I think 95% of the cast was killed in that one scene. And that's what Monday's session reminded me of.
4: Wow.
5: Was it weather? Was it weather? Maybe. Was it headlines? Most likely. But there was something that wasn't getting talked about. And I even went to a couple of AI analysts, you know, that are replacing me in the industry. Mm. And I typed in what was behind this? And there wasn't a single reference to the latest round of tariffs. Now, either I'm misinterpreting what the ripple effects of this ridiculous tariff foreign trade policy, the ripple effects that it has, or I'm completely wrong about it. But to me, when you take yourself out of the game and you make everyone in the world angry with you, this is what happens. This is what happens to U.S. commodities, particularly if we want to look at grains. And in the livestock, yes, it was headlines. Yes, there was another headline that we were going to open the border. Well, this was done simply because we're getting closer to the midterm elections, and you know, obviously they haven't looked at prices of not only the futures market but cash markets and so on, seeing that they've been coming down.
4: Mm-hmm.
5: Fundamentally, the markets haven't changed, but the prices have been coming down. So, to me, it was all of these things combined. But I think the one thing that was overlooked was the latest tariff, absolute nonsense.
4: I was going to ask. That's an interesting, because I was going to ask if it's headline driven. And we don't trust any of the headlines, then why would prices move so much on headline driven?
5: Because it doesn't matter. This is where things get fun. And I wrote about it. I wrote a piece kind of relating to this for Bar Chart a couple weeks ago about how AI will replace farmers. And I believe that down the road. But
4: yikes.
5: What we have right now, and I mentioned that I typed in questions to the AI analysts. Okay, so we've got AI coming up with headlines, and those headlines are being generated by not necessarily the true social media posts. So you've got

0: That feeding AI headlines. AI headlines are feeding the algorithm programs. Okay, so as humans, when there was pit traders, they would know this is absolute nonsense. It's crazy. But that's not who's trading now. And you and I and the person next door and everyone else knows this is nonsense. But the algorithms are written, they're coded in such a way that there are key words and they're always emphasized. Peace in quotation marks. A pause or a ceasefire, which never existed. And so what we get is the type of reaction by investment funds driven by algorithm trade that we can't put the brakes on with using. I mean, it's a very illogical system, and we can't use logic to put the brakes on it anymore because, humans are not, it's a Tesla car. Humans are not at the controls. They're not in the driver's seat at this point.
1: All right, that triggers another one. This is from Die Hard when Lieutenant Robinson said, "I don't like this, Sarge. I don't like the sound of that at all." But at
0: I
1: the same
0: agree with you.
1: time,
0: I
1: how do
0: don't
1: you change
0: either.
1: that, or how do you reverse something like that?
0: You can't. I mean, I remember talking with the late great Gary Wilhelmy
1: Oh
0: many,
1: boy.
0: many, or a few decades ago now.
1: Yeah.
0: And that was right, that was in the early 2000s, right when we were seeing the switch over from the pits were losing their traders. They were losing all of that experience, all of that knowledge. And at that point, he said, there's going to be a day when the lack of depth in these markets is going to become a real problem. Well, he was absolutely right. There is no depth. There's no understanding of what reality actually is. And I don't like it either because I miss those days when there were intelligent people. Yes. They would run over the everyday person who tried to take advantage of these markets, but that was the accepted practice. And there was manipulation, and there was all of these other things that go on. We can remember the Ferrucci soybean deal. We can remember the Hunt brothers in the silver markets, and all of these sorts of things. So there were those things that happened. But today, even though it's all driven by AI and algorithms and all of these things, it's the most illogical time to be an analyst and or commentator and or even trying to trade these things outside of just using a computer program. It's almost pointless.
1: Man, that's a tough Monday conversation. We do have a break coming up. When we come back, I want to ask him about the spreads that we have, for example, because old crop and new crop went down at a pretty similar rate. So, for example, December to July corn with a spread of 28 cents. How does that set up at this point? 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
1: Hey, you know, a great way to reach farmers, reach those in agriculture, is through local radio. 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
2: 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Really enjoy opening it up in the morning and checking the weather. We plan our day on the weather, and also I enjoy the markets. I like to see what's going on, you know, 6:30 in the morning. Very easy. I gotta admit, I'm a guy that's not too techie. I can get in there and find, you know, what I'm looking for very easy, which is great.
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1: All right, let me ask you a few other questions in here. Let me ask you about where we are at this point. Darren Newsom analysis on RFD Profit Watch. One thing about today's losses, you know, pretty even for corn, right around 13 cents, for soybeans, 40 to 42 cents. So the spreads didn't change anything. Well, like I see December corn, 473, let's say. 474, July $5.02. That's 28 cents. That almost doesn't seem like enough, does it? Is that what do you think about the carry in the market?
5: There's right off the, you know, right in that first, right in the initial. This is another thing I've been talking about. You know, if we look at those first two spreads, and yes, I know September's a hybrid contract, but if we look at the SEP and the D's. Now, SEP gained on D's here on Monday, but the pattern has been that spread's been seeing its carry strengthen to a point where it covers a bearish level of calculated full commercial carry. The D's March has been covering a neutral level. This is telling us that the commercial side's pretty comfortable with what's going to come in right at the gut slot of harvest in that October timeframe. So, you know, and there's this idea that I've tossed out there for a number of years about down escalator simulators. So because we see a bearish level of calculated full commercial carry covered by the SEP D's, that would indicate to us that the D's March, as we go into harvest and so on, should extend its downtrend to reach those same levels, to cover that same amount of calculated full commercial carry. So I think that's where we're at. And to your question, covering 50 to 52% calculated full commercial carry when the SEP D's is out at 70%, I think there's some room for it to get larger. You know, but we've gotten through the bulk of the, you know, quote, you know, corn supposedly made in July, and we're almost done with July. Mm-hmm. And the crop generally seems to be doing okay, you know, from what we can see in spreads and the way the market's acting. And so now if you get funds selling on top of that because of whatever headline or whatever reason, whatever, you know, whatever trigger, you know, there's some downside given, there's some downside risk to this market given the rally that we've recently seen.
1: Risk the downside.
5: Mm-hmm.
1: Man, because, I mean, just Friday, I was making the comments. I don't want to say, boy, I wish I wouldn't have missed this. I wish I wouldn't have missed the move we had in July. But at the same time, so before this, we had gained 50 cents in corn since June 30 and more than a dollar mm-hmm. on soybeans. So, like, soybeans today could be like a 38% retracement, somewhere around there. But you're saying right. that there could be more to go still, for example.
5: Well, and see, here's where it gets interesting. If we apply classic technical analysis, we could say, yes, there's more room to the downside. But if, and see, this is why I think we have to throw out classic technical analysis. We need to throw out classic fundamental analysis and focus on what drives algorithms, and it's statistics. And so in, I believe it was in both the December corn and November soybeans, late last week saw what's called saw a momentum shift. I'll just not get too technical, but called it a momentum shift in overbought territory. And so that's an indicator that we could start to see algorithm sell programs kick in. And it looks like, at least here as we start this week, with the, you know, with the big buying that we've seen from funds, if we look at the commitments of traders, you know, the legacy futures only net long futures positions that really, you know, both grew by more than 50,000 contracts through last Tuesday in both corn and soybeans, there was room for some of those to come back off. When we start to get these more bearish technical statistics, and that's why I was watching these corn closely today, because it's 90-day moving average, and this is one that I've been tinkering with for a while, was down at 473, and these corn posted an early low of 471 and a quarter before closing at 474. It did not close below. And again, something else Gary used to always say, the only price that matters is the close.
1: That's right.
5: And we didn't close below the 90-day. So maybe that opens the door to a rally on Tuesday. In this type of situation, it's anyone's guess.
1: Yeah. That is one Wilhelmy quote I do remember. And I was thinking about that this morning. I'm like, if this were in the stocks, you'd say, well, we might have just had a buying opportunity. But this doesn't necessarily play out, I don't think, from a commodity, from an ag standpoint. Like, I don't think the two things are necessarily true together.
5: Well, it can be.
1: Can
5: because
1: be.
5: If we look out, it can be because of what of something you mentioned before. The carry in the future spreads, particularly D Smarts, doesn't have a particularly heavy carry or a large amount of calculated full commercial carry, and it doesn't. But if we go out to the May, July, so out to next spring, so after we get through the harvest, after we get through, you know, the first of the year selling and all this, and we go into next spring when, you know, there's a better picture of how much we've used, what Brazil's next crop is, what the world's next supplies are going to be. We actually see a bullish supply and demand situation because that May, July is only covering 16% calculated full commercial carry. So if there are folks out there who are watching the real fundamentals of these markets, we could say the same thing about cattle. But in corn and soybeans, if we're watching the real supply and demand situation, and I put the world's largest buyer of soybeans in that category, and they see this type of sell-off, it is a buying opportunity. They're going to be buying, and they're going to be trying to manage their risk a little bit, knowing how volatile it's going to be.
1: All right, out of time. Thank you very much. Good to chat, as always.
5: All right, thanks for having me on again, Dwight.
1: I was also wondering about that. Is this the kind of market activity that gets China into a buying phase? Or, as Darren was talking about, with tariffs, get in the way of that? Darren Newsom, Darren Newsom Analysis on RFD Profit Watch.
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1: 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Monday, July 27, 2026. On program, Meaty Monday segment, Brendan Dawson up in Pontiac. We have been doing some features on some Route 66 eateries. We talked about fried chicken a couple of weeks ago. We talked about pork tenderloins last week. We'll talk about good old burgers this week. Brendan's is a Route 66 roadhouse. Been around for about a year. And we'll talk about a couple of things. One is their jalapeno peanut butter burger. Some people make a face when I say burgers on peanut butter on a burger. Some people are like, oh, tell me more about that. I was intrigued how much jalapeno is in that jalapeno burger. It will also talk about a food challenge he has. It's substantial, where if you don't make it, you owe $120 on food ticket. So have there been any winners or many contestants so far on his challenge? Talk all about that a little bit. Weather with Nick Housen down in Southern Illinois has his own weather app. And what has it been like watching this over the last couple of days? Now, whether that's the rainfall in Effingham and Teutopolis, with any severe weather that might have taken place, or just the oppressive heat index readings that we had yesterday, and worse even today for the most part. Tomorrow may not be as bad, but still going to be plenty hot. And then the dynamic of, okay, we want to get rid of this humidity, but some folks may need a rain right about now, too. How you balance all of that is very much coming up. All right, mention this in the morning news summary. This is straight off the website at USDA.gov. Headline, USDA announces phased reopening of southern ports for livestock trade, dated Friday, probably posted after the markets closed. Announcing a coordinated phased reopening of southern cattle ports, contingent on Mexico's adherence to the Joint Action Plan. Beginning August 24, USDA will open the Douglas, Arizona port of entry to cattle trade while simultaneously initiating the operational steps necessary for subsequent openings at the Santa Teresa, New Mexico, and Columbus, New Mexico ports. Every animal entering the United States through these ports will undergo a full USDA inspection to ensure it is free of any signs of New World screwworm. That's according to the website. Adding on one bullet point, the reopening timeline will remain flexible and may be adjusted based on Mexico's progress in meeting action plan milestones and addressing critical issues. Didn't say anything about Texas in the announcement, but we saw feeder cattle futures lower and we saw deferred contracts lower, not just lower, but you had some that were limit down. October through August of 27, at least, we're down the $10.75 limit. This is on top of the beating that had been taken for the past 3 or 4 weeks. Tomorrow's limit, I read, would be $16. On June 25, August feeders settled at $373.30. So we're down $35 in a month's time, and wondering how much more there might be to go. Apple stock is up more than 22% year to date, and NVIDIA's is not. Apple has overtaken NVIDIA as the world's most valuable company. Their market capitalization is just shy of $5 trillion, $4.94 trillion, according to Yahoo Finance. NVIDIA's market cap is $4.83 trillion. While not exactly floundering, NVIDIA stock, at least as of last week, was barely beating the S&P 500 index so far for 2026. And the headline-related markets continue. Today, the Dow was up for the most part, although the NASDAQ did drop in the afternoon. And crude oil contracts spent part of the morning down $5, and mid-afternoon, they were approaching down around $7, which would be close to an 8% loss. On the latest news, which seems to be an agreement of Iran won't strike if the U.S. doesn't, so not necessarily a ceasefire, but hopefully a drop in tension. All right, how'd we do today? We had, well, double-digit losses for corn contracts, with September down 12.5, 451.75, December down 13.5, 474, 11 off the high and 2.75 off the low. March down 13.5, 489.5, and December 27 down 8, 488.75. August soybeans down 39.5, 1208.5. November down 39.75, 1213.75. 36.25 off the high, 2.75 off the low. Jan down 39, 1227.5. November 27 down 21 at 1169. Soybean meal for August down 10.5, 320.80. Soy oil down 287, 71.46. September wheat down 18, 660. KC down 16.25, 729. Spring wheat down 8, 706.25. Oats down 13.5 at 314.75. Livestock, oh boy. October lean hogs down 122, 87.80. December down 177 at 78.55. And October live cattle down 372, 218.77. December down 487, 217.40. Got worse in 2027 contracts. For example, next August down 742 at 208.12. September feeders down 952, 331.92. October limit down 1075 at 325.25. November down 1075 at 321. 2.5 cents. 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
1: 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I'm Delos Yonke. Well, we stayed lower all day. September corn down 12 and a half, 451 and three quarters. December down 13 and a half, 474. March down 13 and a half, 489 and a half. August soybeans down 39 and a half, 1208 and a half. November down 39 and three quarters, 1213 and three quarters. January down 39, 1227 and a half. September wheat down 18, 660. KC down 16 and a quarter, 729. Livestock, we are also lower. October lean hogs down 122, 8780. October live cattle down 372, 218.77. September feeders down 952, 331.92. October and November were down the $10.75 limit. RFD Radio Network. Back on RFD Profit Watch, I'm Delos Yonke, a meaty Monday segment with Brendan Dawson, the Route 66 Roadhouse in Pontiac. Brendan, how are you?
10: I'm doing good. How about yourself?
1: Pretty good. You know, some things are right on 66, but I think of Pontiac as one of those real 66 towns, and some of the museums are, you know, a couple blocks away. So, you know, where do you sit amongst all the tourism over there?
10: I sit right by, we got a Pontiac Oakland Museum. I sit a couple doors down, right across the street from the old Pontiac Courthouse.
1: Well, a lot of people want to come look at that Thunderbird and other things that are there, so you're just right a couple doors down. That's pretty nice, actually. Have you noticed a bunch of additional traffic this year?
10: Oh, yeah, most definitely. We've had a Hot Rod Power Tour 2026 stop in. We've had another tour group that just happened to pop up. They decided they wanted to come through Pontiac and stop in my restaurant, so every one of those people came in. So, yeah, it's been a big difference this year.
1: How long has the place been the roadhouse?
10: It's been the roadhouse for about a year now. I just pretty much took over back in May. May 1st is when I took it over and made some adjustments and getting it to where it is today.
1: Okay. I want to ask you about a couple of things here. I want to ask about your challenge, but I do want to ask about the different kind of burgers that you have. I've had a few peanut butter burgers in my time, and I will look for them, but I have never seen one that says jalapeno peanut butter burger. So that's one that's on the menu?
10: Yeah, I do have one that's on the menu. I made a peanut butter spread myself. Got a little bit of jalapeno in it. And then I cook our half-pound juicy burgers with pepper jack cheese and grilled jalapenos. Throw it all together on a bun, and that's how it ended up. And it's actually really popular. One of my customers came in when I first started, and they suggested to me to do a burger like that. They would really like one. So I appeased the customers, and I went ahead and made one, and it turned out really great for me.
1: Am I going to be sweating? I'm not a spicy food guy, so I usually don't go for the jalapeno. So, you know, is that going to be a problem for me?
10: No. It's got a little bit of heat, a lot of sweet with it. So, I mean, it's well-balanced out burger, so.
1: Got a little zing to it.
10: Yeah, just a little bit of zing, not too much.
1: Oh, well, that's good. First of all, you said a half pound. But that's one of those, like, there are some things you can get carry out. I wouldn't recommend a peanut butter burger on a carry out. I mean, you might need a few napkins when you're dealing with that.
10: Yeah. You might need a few napkins. Most of my burgers, you might need a few napkins, or some of them can get quite messy.
1: if I remember right, also I read everything's fresh. The burgers are always fresh. You know, how are you able to do that?
10: We order our meat in, and we just make sure that it all stays fresh, and we hand patty every day. So I got a great food supplier that works with me, and anything I need, so we make sure that everything's fresh and not frozen, and the taste is just so much better.
1: You hand patty every day?
10: Every day.
1: Wow. And there's a difference. You can tell the difference.
10: Oh, yeah. Oh, yeah. You can tell the difference. Not all the burgers will look the same. So.
1: Oh, that's interesting. Huh. I was talking to a guy last week, and I said, you know, the consultant would come in and say, oh, my gosh, that's taking too much time or too many people. But, hey, if there's a difference and if there's a quality advantage, then you keep going with it.
10: Yeah, definitely. We got a pretty fast system to where it doesn't take too much of our time. At Rochester's Roadhouse, we all work as a team, so if somebody needs to step in, they step in to help get everything done and keep everything fresh and as advertised. So.
1: Boy, and you mentioned, so half-pound burger. 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It is a monumental, like half of my lifetime, like 27-year-old me, I might have given it a shot. 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
10: Okay, so the burger challenge is our signature Route 66 Roadhouse burger. 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But, it's 4 of those. 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And then we got a tall beer mug full of our handmade milkshakes.
1: Oh.
10: So it's quite a bit. And then you get a, it's pretty much, I say it's a glass of water, but it's pretty much like a pitcher of water.
1: Okay.
10: You get one of those at 45 minutes to complete the challenge.
1: So you said it's 4 burgers.
10: Yeah, it's 4 of them. Yep.
1: Wow. Yep. With bacon.
10: Yeah, with bacon. It's a diced bacon, so it's pretty light on there, you know. So it works out well with a burger.
1: That's good. Okay. Yeah, it's not a giant slice that I gotta work through. That helps. If I don't make it, then that's a pretty big ticket, right?
10: Yeah. Unfortunately, it's a pretty big ticket. It's a $120 ticket.
1: Yeah.
10: But I'm looking for people that do make it, because not only do you get the meal for free, you get one of our Route 66 t-shirts.
1: Uh-huh.
10: Your name on the wall, and I also give another $25 gift certificate to go along with that.
1: That's nice. So how many names are on the wall at this point?
10: It's such a big, hearty challenge, and because I just had started it, we have yet to have our first challenger. Okay. I do have a customer that's been practicing for it, and some that really want to try it. So,
1: well, that's an interesting one, because, you know, if you're cruising the mother road, you probably don't want to get back in the car right away and drive back. That's probably more of a local challenge, I would think.
10: Definitely, unless somebody wants to come hang out for the weekend, enjoy downtown Pontiac and some of the local restaurants and whatnot that we have around here, some of the museums and stuff, then it'd be well worth the trip, and they only have to eat once. Yeah.
1: What do you think I would do then? Do I drink the milkshake first? Do you put the coleslaw on the burger? Mac and cheese might seem a little heavy. But, there's got to be a strategy, I would think, to attack that thing.
10: Yeah, there would definitely be a strategy to attack it. I'm thinking you would want to get all the burgers down, use the coleslaw and the milkshake to help soothe some of the saltiness of the onion rings and, whatnot, because... there is seasoned on there, so some say it's a little, there's saltiness that comes with everything is a little overwhelming, so.
1: Yeah.
10: But you'd want to try and get that balance out, save the bread for last, because that's definitely going to fill you up, so.
1: Mm.
10: Get it soaked in that water and save it for last.
1: I forgot about the onion ring. Yeah, that is a challenge. Yeah. Wow.
10: Yeah, it's definitely a challenge.
1: All right, sir. Well, hey, I'll let you go. I'm sure you're swamped, but we certainly appreciate visiting with you. Best of luck, especially as, you know, you get past a year, you feel like you're rolling at that point, but continued success and hope everything goes well.
10: All right. I appreciate it, sir. We're doing the best we can. Moving with the times and changing as we go to make everything better. So, yeah, and I really appreciate you calling.
1: Brendan Dawson at Pontiac, Route 66 Roadhouse. Not only the jalapeno peanut butter burger, there's a Bloody Mary burger, there's a mushroom Swiss, a Cajun burger, a hangover burger with an egg on it, quite the variety. Probably worth more than one trip. Media Monday on RFD Profit Watch. 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I'm Delos Yonke. Greenville, middle of the week last week, called its fed cattle market $10 to $11 lower on high choice and low choice and selects. That's almost $20 down in just the last 2 weeks. Wednesday, steers and heifers, choice 222 to 232. High yielding and prime lots 233 to 235. That is a select trade from 201 to 220. Six weight steers, 300 to 370. Seven weights, 270 to 355. On the heifers, five weights, 300 to 400. Six weights, 300 to 340. Illinois Direct hog market was steady, 60 to 70. Sow market was steady, light top of 42. Heavyweights at 49. Lightweight boars topped at 32. Heavyweights were as high as 13. It's the RFD Radio Network.
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1: 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I'm Delos Yonke. We talk weather on Mondays. We'll visit with Nick Housen down in Southern Illinois. Has his own weather app. Give it a search. Last name is Hausen. Nick's head is on a swivel these days. How are you, sir?
13: I'm doing all right. Busy July, that's for sure.
1: Sunday, I kept noticing on X, I mean, how many warnings were there, say, south of 70?
13: Quite a few. And, you know, it's really, if you were on the eastern part of the state, you saw lots of rain. You saw multiple waves of even severe storms. We had quite a few reports of trees and some power outages and things like that coming down. But if you were further west, if you were west of I-57, it was a much different story. You know, areas like Carbondale, Marion, all the way southward, didn't really see any rain at all on Sunday. But then you had areas like Harrisburg and especially into Gallatin and White County up towards Carmi were 3 to 4 or 5 inches of rain. And that's honestly the nature in some of these summertime thunderstorms, these big complexes of thunderstorms. They can put down a lot of rain. And especially when you've got as much moisture and as much humidity as what we've had available.
1: Like you feel it's a full sponge and all of a sudden the sponge eventually gets squeezed.
13: That's a great way to put it, yes. And, you know, we were seeing Sunday afternoon in particular record high dew points in our area.
1: Yeah.
13: So just record high amounts of humidity. And I was looking through all the records and, you know, in Carbondale, which is kind of the official climate spot for this area, and we hit an 82-degree dew point on Sunday afternoon and even into Sunday evening. And again, that is really tying the record all time. It's the highest we've ever seen in the month of July. The record came back in August, actually, of 2023. So yeah, I mean, historic humidity, and we're used to it. I mean, here in the southern part of the state, we see a lot of heat, a lot of humidity. The common phrase, I think, across the entire Midwest is not the heat, it's the humidity, yeah. Right? But when you start talking about dew points in the lower 80s, it's pretty miserable conditions.
1: Yeah. Springfield was 84 yesterday. That tied a record.
13: It's incredible stuff. And it really puts you on par with some of the most humid places on Earth, which are actually over in the Persian Gulf. So it is just, again, uncharted territory for many areas across the state.
1: I don't want to sound flippant, but I feel like they're going to start casting lots in Effingham and surrounding areas. Like, what in the world? We just get hit over and over and over again.
13: Yeah, it's been a really active year there, especially. We saw that here in the southern part of the state last year. Last year was a very active year across far southern Illinois. But honestly, this year has not been as active in this part of the state as other places. Northern, central parts of the state have seen a lot more severe weather and a lot more of the heavy rain as well. We had a wave move through a couple weekends ago where we did see some spots pick up anywhere from about 6 to 8 inches of rainfall through an overnight period. Carbondale saw a ton of flooding from that one. But, you know, it's really difficult to deal with that no matter where you are. When you have that much water come down in a short period of time, there's just nowhere for it to go.
1: Yeah. All right. So tomorrow, I don't think there are necessarily advisories or extreme heat warnings. So hopefully it gets a little bit better soon.
13: It's going to be still pretty hot tomorrow, at least down here. We're still going to be in the 90s. However, there is some relief on the way as we start to make our way into the second half of the week. Temperatures at least drop back into the 80s. Just looking actually at the upcoming weekend, looks fairly nice. Nice little trough kind of built in right across the Ohio River Valley. And, you know, we're talking about afternoon high temperatures probably sitting in the lower to mid 80s. So that's going to be some welcomed relief, and maybe for just the body, but also your AC.
1: Well, I was noticing, I think Salt Lake City, they expect to stay 100 through the rest of the month. You know, it's 4,000 feet. So, I mean, all getting to not just here, but, you know, Montana fire dangers in the southwest, 110 degrees. It's not necessarily everywhere, but it's covering a lot of ground right now.
13: Yeah, it really is. And I was actually looking at records this morning for our area coming back. And, you know, we have not actually seen an actual temperature of 100 here in southern Illinois since 2023. And then even before that, you had to go all the way back to 2012 to find a 100-degree actual temperature read. And just because of how humid it is here, we don't see actual temperatures of 100 very often. But boy, that heat index, it's a big factor. We had some heat index values yesterday, by the way, that were not only 110, 115, but approaching 120 degrees in some spots.
1: Yeah. Yeah, I saw a couple. Jacksonville, I think, was 121. I saw a couple of those where, well, I was driving back from Indy a couple of weeks ago. I was driving back, and, you know, there's that haze from the smoke. And then yesterday, I'm like, what is this haze? I'm like, oh, that's just how thick it is right now. It was all over.
13: And we've got some wildfire smoke still kind of captivated way up in the atmosphere, too. You know, back when Chicago and the northern part of the state were really dealing with it, it was coming from Canada and northern parts of Minnesota. But just the way the jet stream patterns are, we're starting to get some of it into our area from the Pacific Northwest as well and out across the Rockies. So we'll see some of that haze in addition to, of course, just the added humidity adds a little haze to it every day as well.
1: The strange thing is you're like, okay, let's get rid of this humidity. But then you say, some would say, boy, we could use a rain.
13: I hear that a lot. I've learned that, at least in the agriculture industry, you can never really make too many farmers happy. At once. they're either begging for rain or begging for it to stop. You know, we've got some spots that could still use a little bit of moisture. We saw a big improvement. So going into spring, we were pretty dry. June was a fairly dry month, but we've seen a lot of improvement here through the month of July. So really feel like much of southern Illinois is sitting in a pretty good spot.
1: All right, sir. Thank you so much. We'll talk to you again soon.
13: Hey, I appreciate your time.
1: Nick Housen was at one time chief meteorologist at WSIL-TV, now has his own weather app. Find it at the App Store. That's RFT Profit Watch. I'm DeLos Yonke. Stay and watch your end.
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18: From ABC News, I'm Lindsay Davis, anchor of Prime, streaming weeknights on ABC News Live. After 2 weeks of renewed hostilities between the U.S. and Iran, there is a pause in airstrikes. ABC's Rachel Scott has more.
19: Sources tell me today that President Trump is now holding off on a major escalation against Iran to give way for diplomacy to reopen the Strait of Hormuz. I'm told the president was prepared to launch a series of strikes on Friday, but decided to hold off. Sources also say officials discussed the impact a major attack could have on the U.S.'s depleting stock of air defense interceptors.
18: President Trump claims Iran wants to restart talks. Funeral services for the late Senator Lindsey Graham will take place tomorrow and Wednesday in Washington, D.C., and also in Graham's home state of South Carolina. Israel's prime minister and Ukraine's president will attend events in D.C. Both will also hold separate meetings with President Trump. In Seattle, a 15-year-old is in custody and police are still searching for a second suspect following last night's deadly shooting at a food festival in Seattle. Three people were killed and four others injured. ABC's Alex Stone has more.
20: Law enforcement believes that it was gang violence and that these were two opposing groups that were going after one another, and they got into a fight. Not your traditional active shooter or terrorism or something like that, but the end result was the same in that innocent victims were hit, including a two-year-old child.
18: In Germany, police say a 21-year-old man responsible for the vehicle and machete attack during a pride event in Berlin is dead. Authorities say he was shot and killed following a manhunt. ABC's Britt Clennett is in Berlin.
21: We know that he was arrested in Lebanon last year for trying to join Islamic State. That's according to prosecutors in Germany. So certainly this person has a history of criminal activity and links to those extreme groups.
18: No one held the winning numbers in Powerball and Mega Millions drawing over the weekend. The combined jackpots now top more than $1 billion. 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
5: In Massachusetts, the trial of Lindsay Clancy is underway. She's the mother accused of killing her three young children. Clancy's attorney arguing she suffered from postpartum psychosis at the time of the alleged murders and didn't get adequate treatment. ABC News legal analyst Brian Buckmeyer has more.
6: I think it gives the defense credibility to not just say, hey, we're making up this defense because we think it works and it makes sense. I think they're backing up that claim with evidence prior to the incident, prior to the deaths of these children, and they're coming out in front of it and saying, here's the evidence that she was suffering from a problem. Here's the evidence. I think even on top of that, I believe that the father of the children, her husband, is also has a civil lawsuit against the hospital as well.
5: Severe storm sweeping through the Midwest, including a confirmed tornado in Wisconsin today. ABC News meteorologist Samara Theodore says the volatile storms are combining with extreme heat.
7: This heat, no joke, triple digit feel like temperatures through the afternoon. Extreme heat warning from 112 in Cedar Rapids. New Orleans, 107 degrees. The extreme heat extends to the west as well. I will say out west, we're not even factoring in the humidity. This is actual air temperatures, 112 degrees this afternoon in Phoenix, 111 in Vegas, 99 in Salt Lake City. Meanwhile, in the Northeast, things have been pretty quiet, fair, and lovely, in fact.
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25: After a man was attacked at a Bloomington music festival, police are now looking for three suspects. This alleged incident took place at the Tailgate and Tall Boys Music Festival at the Interstate Center on June 20th. This is all according to a Facebook post by the Bloomington Police Department. At 8:30 p.m., officers say the victim attending the event was attacked and beaten by three other men. All three suspects are believed to be between the ages of 20 and 25. To read the descriptions of the people that are wanted for this crime, you can find the story on our website, ciproud.com. Well, Illinois football is ninth in the annual Big Ten preseason rankings released by Cleveland.com. Ohio State leads the pack, followed by Oregon and Indiana. Illinois plays both the Buckeyes and the Ducks this season, but does not face any other teams in the top seven. Following back-to-back nine-win seasons, Illinois looks to make history this season under head coach Brett Bielema with what would be the first ever string of 3 9-win seasons in program history. Illinois opens the season on Thursday, September 3rd against UAB. More than 600 people laced up their running shoes over the weekend for a cause that goes far beyond the finish line. Whitney's Walk returned to Jubilee Park Saturday morning. The annual 5K walk and run honors the life and legacy of Whitney Ann Grotz. She died by suicide at a young age. Organizers say this year's event raised more than $60,000. Every dollar stays in the greater Peoria area to support local mental health services and suicide prevention efforts. Well, a man is arrested in Peoria after being accused of causing a car crash that claimed the life of a teenager. First responders were called to a collision Thursday morning at the intersection of McClure and Central Avenues. That's near Glen Oak Park. 35-year-old Shamar Greenlee was arrested Friday somewhere in Woodson Terrace, a St. Louis suburb right by the airport. Peoria police say they tried to stop Greenlee's car, but he drove off. A few minutes later, police say he caused a wreck, killing 17-year-old Isis Horn and injuring two others. Greenlee allegedly fled the scene after the crash. He's now being held in the St. Louis County Jail, awaiting extradition back to Illinois. From your WMBD-TV newsroom, I'm Rebecca Brumfield.
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27: I'm your local weather authority meteorologist, Molly Naisland. Slight chance for rain overnight, otherwise partly cloudy. Low temperatures in the mid-70s. Cooler for Tuesday, partly cloudy, high temperatures in the mid-80s. Mostly sunny skies return, high temperatures back in the mid-80s on Wednesday. You can find more weather updates 24/7 on CIProud.com.
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0: Are you out of the game right now? 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
0: Welcome into the afternoon show on WJBC. Coming up tonight on the show, the Illini Athletics have announced a significant marketing deal with Busey Bank in Champaign. What does this deal mean for you and the future of sports jerseys in Champaign? We'll talk about that later on the show. Plus, high school football is around the corner. The leader of the IHSA, Craig Anderson, will join us on the show tonight to preview the season. And speaking of the season, the Ironmen, a Normal community, are looking forward to another winning campaign. The coach of the Ironmen, Jason Dringwitz, will join us on the show tonight at 5:30. And the Cubbies and the Cardinals get underway tonight with the pregame at 5:50 here on WJBC and WJBC.com. Kicking off this Monday show is the Director of Arts and Entertainment for the City of Bloomington, Anthony Nelson. How are you today?
30: Good. How about yourself, Blake?
0: I'm

0: 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Afternoon host Blake Hines here. I love to get you caught up on trusted news, money tips, and the latest headlines. I was wondering if the Federal Reserve is looking at China and seeing what they're doing with cutting rates a little bit.
1: Well, and I'd add to that, Blake, that's a very good point. The rest of the world has reduced rates. We're the ones that have not.
0: The Farm Fields, the front page. 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
2: That starts the concert season. So yep. Men at Work and Toad the Wet Sprocket is on Thursday, August 6th. And then Sunday night is Goo Goo Dolls on August 9th. Super excited about both those shows. And then something unique to the area. The videos have been up on Facebook, and it's really helped the sales to the show. Armored MMA. So think MMA meets knights battling. And it's a lot of fun to watch. So something unique's never been to the area. He started it in Nashville, and they were selling out some small arenas down there. So now he's taking it on tour.
3: Is he going to other areas besides Bloomington?
2: Yeah, he has a few other shows booked. I can't remember the other towns he's booked them in. But
3: people
2: have
3: asked me about that show, and I'm like, I have no idea how that works.
2: Yeah, it's real. A couple people asked me, oh, is it WWE? They're not hitting each other. No, they're in knights costumes, but they really hit each other. I mean, the video shows a guy, he takes off his helmet, and he's got blood coming out of his nose,
3: really?
2: And they're rinsing him off to see if he can continue. It's
3: so there's
2: legit.
3: Knockouts. There's...
2: Yeah, it's registered as an MMA event since they can physically hurt each other. So, it goes to the Illinois Boxing Commission.
3: You know, I think it through your eyes, your goal is to create and have events that are just different.
2: Yeah.
3: You know what I mean? From Pokemon to MMA to a roller. I mean, that's you can't get any farther from the spectrum there.
2: No, I mean, the goal is to get everybody in the community something at the arena and the BCPA every year you can come see. And from Pokemon shows to Men at Work to Goo Goo Dolls to Armored MMA in a matter of 2 weeks, there's something there for everybody. And none of those are kind of the same demographic either.
3: You mentioned kicking off concert season. What else is happening?
2: Yeah, so over at the BCPA, we've got Hollywood Nights. It's a Bob Seger experience Thursday night. And then Anthology on July 31st. And then Lori Berkner on Sunday at 3 p.m. So that's a special showtime. She's a kids YouTube artist.
3: Okay.
2: One has over 900 tickets sold right now, so she's really moving tickets. My kids are a little too old for that genre, but she kind of plays to that.
3: What do you mean by kid genre? What do you mean by
2: like that? 3 to 7 year olds?
3: Okay,
2: she does a lot of sing-alongs, think kind of those fun kid songs. So, it's super popular show. And then another one more geared towards the younger audience, a little older, is K-pop Warrior Show on August 16th.
3: K-pop's huge.
2: Yeah, it's big
3: it's
2: right now.
3: Huge.
2: And then Friday, the first Friday concert this time is the Brats and Bad. And us are kind of teaming up to do it on the BCPA lawn. So instead of being downtown, it'll all be on the lawn. And then How Rude, which is a 90s cover band, kind of think in the Full House era. So we'll have the Bags tournament with the Brats before, and then probably continuing during the opening segment of the band. So, and that is either $5 or free if you bring a receipt from a downtown business.
3: Anthony Nelson from the city of Bloomington joined us in Studio 8 talking about shows at Grossinger Motors Arena and the BCPA. You guys also just announced like an Eagles experience band, right?
2: Yeah, we have a few more. We have Escape, Hollywood Nights is coming this weekend, Wheel of Fortune Live, and then we announced Sammy Kershaw last week as well.
3: Can we double click on Wheel of Fortune Live? I'm sure our listeners are going to love this. How does that work? Do you get picked to be on Wheel of Fortune? I mean, how does that work?
2: Yeah, so it'd be kind of like the show, but you'll have more than just one game a night. So they have a host that travels with it, and they'll bring up 3 different people throughout the night, the chance
3: just randomly
2: to win prizes, cash, money, trips, things like that. So you can come on stage. It'll be random. You'll be picked from the audience. Think more Price is Right, where you kind of come on down and you'll get your name selected. But yeah, anybody can play, and you'll be playing on the BCPA
3: stage. You
2: think
3: you'd be good at it?
2: I watch some Wheel of Fortune. I know what letters people shouldn't be guessing.
3: All right,
2: you know?
3: Give us your best Ryan Seacrest impression. Go ahead. I'm kidding.
2: You're bankrupt. That would be my luck if I'm spinning the wheel. I'd have all but one letter. I'd get greedy and spin it one more time.
3: Is he a part of this?
2: No,
3: or
2: it's a different MC who travels with him. I'm drawing a blank on the guy's name. He's done a few shows on the Game Show Network. Not as big a name as Ryan Seacrest,
3: but still,
2: a professional MC.
3: Say
2: host.
3: Ryan's everywhere. He's everywhere. Yeah. As far as any other events you guys want to plug, go ahead.
2: Yeah, so Bloomington Bison season's just around the corner, so home opener be October 17th. Campbell Oak open October 5th. So that's coming around. And then Melissa Etheridge is at the BCPA in September, so tickets are moving quick to that one as well.
3: It is crazy how quick. You and I were talking about this off the air. Like, ISU football's around the corner. High school football's around the corner. Hockey season's almost here. Busy season. It's just getting started. It feels like it just ended.
2: Yeah, it felt like, we were having a

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5: Here are your political insights from ABC News. There's bipartisan frustration with the Iran war, says Congressman Mike Turner, Ohio Republican.
6: You know, Republicans, Democrats that are showing their frustration with how this war is being, this conflict is being prosecuted.
5: Also on ABC's This Week, Senator Chris Van Hollen, Maryland Democrat, says in March, President Trump said we won.
7: Why are Americans still getting killed? Why is the Strait of Hormuz still closed? Why are oil and gas prices going back through the roof again?
5: The National Republican Congressional Committee says they have more cash, $92 million to $79 million for the Democrats ahead of the November midterm elections, and gained more favorable seats during redistricting. Democratic counterparts say they have strong candidates stressing affordability issues. Republican pollsters and political groups are raising alarm that their party faces a listless and demotivated base ahead of the midterms, says Americans for Prosperity Action, a conservative super PAC. Those are your political insights. Chuck Sievertson, ABC News.
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1: 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Speaking of cash, over the weekend was a huge event here in Central Illinois. And you're from anywhere in the area, you know exactly what I'm talking about. It was the Prairie Dirt Classic over in Fairbury. The PDC, as it's called, is the cream of the crop, so to say, of dirt racing across the Midwest. I mean, for some reason, Fairbury's location, their track, has turned into one of the best tracks, and I say for some reason, but they got really, really good soil over there at their racetrack, and it has turned into a really, really cool place to watch a race. If you're into late models or all kinds of, you know, dirt racing, that is, you know, kind of the prospects of the up-and-coming NASCAR racers. It happened over the weekend. And shout out to Mr. Curl, who runs that racetrack over there in Fairbury. They had one heck of a crowd and one heck of an event. Over the weekend, one racer walked away with $50,000 cash, 50 grand cash. And there was 29 finishers in the race, 100 laps. And, you know, even the finisher of 29th got about $3,200. So there's a lot of money that's spread around. And it's cool to see the amount of money being influxed into the economy there in Fairbury. Over $200,000 given away to all the drivers there at the dirt track. And listen, it is very expensive to do. I remember, you know, growing up going to races myself over in Macon County or even in Lincoln and seeing, you know, the big buses come through and there's crews and tires, and things have gotten way more expensive than when I was a kid watching all these dirt tracks and growing up in Lincoln and all those areas and watching those races. But watching the one in Fairbury, all of the big names come out. All of the names that you recognize are going to be the next generation of NASCAR drivers were in Fairbury racing. Heck, Fairbury even had Kenny Wallace show up in legendary NASCAR driver. And he was there. You know, he did a meet and greet at Dave's Supermarket. I saw a video of him on the PA announcing, saying, "Hey, I'm back by the deli. Come on by. I'll give you an autograph and a picture and a hug." I mean, Fairbury has turned into the major race town in all of Central Illinois. Don't get me wrong, there's great tracks around the area. Lincoln's got a really good track. Macon County's got a great track. It's small, but it's got a great track, like a Bristol kind of track. But hats off to Fairbury over the weekend. Really, really cool show. Around the corner, a change is coming to Illinois athletic uniforms. We'll talk about that and what it means to you. But first, here's the latest on a whipsaw of the markets. Here's ABC Wall Street Now.
9: From ABC News, Wall Street Now. Stocks ended the day mixed as tech stocks saw some sell-offs, but oil prices started to tumble. The Dow gained 224 points. The S&P was nearly even. The NASDAQ dropped 43. Investor optimism over a pause in U.S.-Iran fighting sent oil prices down. A barrel of Brent crude dropped nearly 7% to $85 a barrel. That was enough to lift the Dow, but not enough to make up for tech losses. The biggest coming from NVIDIA, which slumped nearly 5%, and Micron Technology, which lost 2%. There are concerns about financing and AI and worries about China advancing in the artificial intelligence race. Shares of Chinese memory chipmaker CXMT have soared as the company began trading in Shanghai in mainland China's biggest IPO in recent years. Apple has once again reclaimed the title of the world's most valuable public company from NVIDIA. Michelle Franzen, ABC News.
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10: I'm your local weather authority, meteorologist Molly Naisland. Slight chance for rain overnight, otherwise partly cloudy. Low temperatures in the mid-70s. Cooler for Tuesday, partly cloudy, high temperatures in the mid-80s. Mostly sunny skies return, high temperatures back in the mid-80s on Wednesday. You can find more weather updates 24/7 on CIProud.com.
1: 93, that feels like is over 100 here in Central Illinois. As we take a look at all of the heat map across the area, there is a heat warning and expires tonight at 9 o'clock for all of our listening area into Central Illinois. And it's spreading all the way to Vermilion County as well. Again, 9 o'clock tonight. Looking at a small cell right now, a severe thunderstorm warning is over in the Sangamon County area, mainly just east of Springfield. That's heading towards the parts of Macon County by Iliopolis, that kind of area along I-72. That severe thunderstorm warning will expire around 4:45 tonight. So, still plenty of time if you're listening in that neck of the woods. Just kind of a heavy rainfall. I tell you what, up in Chicago earlier today, they got slammed. And right now, there is some heavy rainfall over in the Paxton and Gibson City area by the Harvest Moon Drive-In. You're looking over in the east side of things, is for a thunderstorm watch, the Warren County, Indiana line. That expires tonight at 8 o'clock in Central Illinois. We'll keep tabs on that as much as we can. Let's get back to the afternoon show.
8: From coffee shops to council chambers, WJBC is where Bloomington Normal talks and Blake Haas leads the conversation. Back to the afternoon show.
1: Welcome back into Studio A. You can be a part of the show by calling or texting 309-829-2345. We got a text early in the show during the commercial break from 4772 saying, hey, how about you announce the winner's name on the Perry Dirt Classic? The winner was Brandon Shepard of that Perry Dirt Classic there in Fairbury. Really cool. They call him the Rocket. And got to see him drive that late model car through, and it's a tradition over there in Fairbury. Whoever wins the race, the whole town like gets in their cars slash golf carts and they drive over to the Bank of Pontiac, who's a big sponsor of the race, and it's a tradition to cash in the check at the Bank of Pontiac. So they drive the car through the drive-thru. Everybody's there taking pictures, and they say, you know, the Rocket, number one, Brandon Shepard. And then he climbs out of the car, and everybody goes crazy. And it's a really cool event. So congrats to Brandon Shepard. He's a really good racer in those dirt tracks. Really good. I'm a big follower of Shannon Babb. He is called the Mequa Missile, a guy out of Mequa, Illinois, on the outskirts of Macon County. So that's a guy I like to follow and to watch him race. I just like watching him race. There's also Jason Fager out of Bloomington. He's got the two dice. I think he's 25 high side is his nickname. It's just fun to follow. It's fun to watch, something to do. And I tell you what, you know you grew up in Central Illinois if you've ever been to a dirt track. And you get an RC cola and a little corn dog for dinner. Or maybe a pork chop or a hamburger that's, you know, maybe not the best. But, hey, that's the way it goes when you grow up in the Central Illinois. So congrats to Brandon Shepard for winning that over the weekend. Boy, what a whipsaw today in the markets all over the place. This morning, the S&P, the NASDAQ, and the Dow was way up. In fact, the Dow one point in time today was up 600. And then throughout the afternoon, things just kind of dropped like a rock. The S&P 500 fell today as chip stocks negated their early rally sparked by declining global oil prices, a pause between the U.S. and Iran in firing back and forth. The broad market index was down about 2 basis points, 0.2%, while the NASDAQ composite slipped about 0.5%. The Dow traded 120 points higher, or roughly 0.2% on the close. Now, semiconductor stocks, as we've been talking about here on the afternoon show, were down broadly on the afternoon. Chipmakers rallied early in the day after Chinese chipmaker CXMT's blockbuster initial public offering on the Shanghai Stock Index on Monday, but there's just a lot of uncertainty about what's happening in all of the markets. Equities also came under pressure after the information reported, citing sources familiar with the matter, that China had begun developing deep ultraviolet lithography machines that are used to build semiconductors, driving down stocks even further. So that's the reason why it was such a whipsaw today in the markets. It was good when we launched things early this morning because of, oh, the U.S. and Iran are kind of pausing things a little bit. But once that news came out today, yeah, that's what drove things down. Additionally, traders are reshuffling their investments amid signs of air being let out of the artificial intelligence bubble. According to CNBC, particularly as stocks remain off their record highs that hit in late June. And this was interesting today. Cooling of tensions in the Middle East sent international benchmark crude futures for September delivery down 6.8% to $90 a barrel. So gas prices down on the afternoon today as well. I don't know. It's just kind of a weird market today. The Fed is supposed to be meeting here towards the end of the month in about a couple of days. We'll have to see what happens. We'll hear from Savant Wealth Management on Wednesday on the show. What they're thinking about the markets and what their thoughts are today. I mean, there's no shortage of challenges across the board for any industry. A succession of quarterly reports from Amazon, Apple, Meta, platforms, and Microsoft will either soothe investor fears or rampant artificial intelligence spending or add to them as Alphabet's disappointing results in the past week. Those giant tech companies report earlier today. In fact, Apple today became the world's most valuable company, passing NVIDIA, trading on Wall Street this afternoon after it popped from Apple. Interesting stuff. And all right, we'll take a look at local news coming up next.
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12: After a 17-year-old was killed in a car accident, a man was later arrested for allegedly causing the incident. The crash happened Thursday morning at the intersection of McClure and Central Avenues, just a step away from Glen Oak Park. Peoria police put out a warrant for the man they say caused the accident. That man, 35-year-old Shamar Greenlee, was arrested Friday night somewhere in Woodson Terrace, a St. Louis suburb right by the airport. Peoria police say on Thursday they tried to stop Greenlee's car, but after briefly pulling over, Greenlee drove off at high speeds. A few minutes later, the collision happened, killing Isis Horn with two other people hurt. Greenlee allegedly fled the scene after the crash. Once the warrant was put out by Peoria Police, the Woodson Terrace Police Department arrested Greenlee. He's being held in the St. Louis County Jail, awaiting extradition back to Illinois. Now here's a story making a Central Illinois proud. More than 600 people laced up their running shoes this morning for a cause that goes far beyond the finish line. Whitney's Walk returned to Jubilee College State Park, raising money and awareness for suicide prevention and mental health programs across Central Illinois. The annual 5K walk and run honors the life and legacy of Whitney Ann Grotz, a Brimfield community member who died by suicide at a young age. Organizers say this year's event raised more than $60,000, pushing the event past $2 million raised over its 23-year history. Organizers say every dollar stays in the greater Peoria area to support local mental health services and suicide prevention efforts. Event leaders say Whitney's Walk serves as both a fundraiser and a reminder that no one has to face mental health challenges alone.
13: We want people to recognize that they're going to have a specialist walking alongside them through those difficult conversations, meeting them where they're at, and really trying to recognize that process is going to be one that is co-developed and guided with that individual and with that family, knowing that they're not alone in that process.
12: He says conversations about mental health have become more open over the years, but he hopes Whitney's Walk continues to encourage people to seek help early, support one another, and carry on Whitney's legacy of raising awareness throughout Central Illinois. Now take a look at this. Thousands of backpacks made their way into the hands of families thanks to the Dream Center. They launched the 25th annual Backpack Peoria event. Families lined up early Saturday morning for a chance to get some school supplies before the class bell rings. Organizers gave away roughly 2,000 backpacks, including 750 clear ones. The event connected local families with community resources and nonprofit organizations. Andy King, the executive director of the Dream Center, says all of this brings the community together.
14: I think body language is everything, just the smiles, the hugs. Thank you. Very grateful for what we're doing for the community and also for getting them prepared, not only for school, but also connecting them with other programs that we have here at the Dream Center and at other nonprofits as well.
12: This year marks the 25th anniversary of the program, which organizers say has distributed more than 60,000 backpacks over the years. Continuing coverage of the backpack giveaways happening in Peoria, one nonprofit is making sure families have more than just school supplies before heading back to school. Saturday, Product of the Project hosted its annual Back to School celebration, providing thousands of backpacks, uniforms, and other resources to help students start the year ready for success. The nonprofit handed out nearly 2,000 backpacks and more than 1,000 school uniforms. It also connected families with free sports physicals, haircuts, mental health resources, financial literacy programs, and other community services. Product of the Project founder and CEO Antoine Banks says rising costs have made it harder for many families to prepare for the school year, making events like this more important than ever.
15: Some people have it, some people don't, and with the rising prices, this takes some of the things off of the people's plates. We got a lot of single-parent homes and things of the sort, so we just want to make sure we can lend that helping hand and at the same time make sure the students are successful.
12: Says beyond helping students prepare for the first day of school, the goal is to remind young people that the community is invested in their future.
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10: I'm your local weather authority meteorologist, Molly Naisland. Slight chance for rain overnight, otherwise partly cloudy. Low temperatures in the mid-70s. Cooler for Tuesday, partly cloudy. High temperatures in the mid-80s. Mostly sunny skies return. High temperatures back in the mid-80s on Wednesday. You can find more weather updates 24/7 on CIProud.com.
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1: 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Boy, we got a busy week coming up. Not only here on the afternoon show, but just a busy week in general. It's a big week for the St. Louis Cardinals, of course. Cardinals and Cubbies getting underway tonight. We'll have the game for you starting at 5:50 here on WJBC. But this is also your chance to hop on the old Cardinals bus trip. Summer just leveled up, and the Cubs and Cards are bringing the heat to Busch Stadium Thursday, July 30th. That's this week, and we've got your ticket to the best road trip of the year. Limited seats remain. We only got a couple left, and they've got your name on them. 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You can get the comfy charter bus ride, your game ticket, and zero headache. 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Over in Champaign, it is a huge day in athletic news for the University of Illinois. 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
19: They used to tell a story about cracking a boulder, and they talked about how everybody, every time they bought a sweatshirt, every time they made a gift, every time they bought a ticket, like every time somebody did something to support this program, they took the sledgehammer in their hands and they took their turn swinging against that boulder. And we knew that day in and day out, that boulder wasn't really going to change, but that if everybody took their turn on the sledge, eventually that boulder would crack. And here we stand all these years later, and the boulder shattered.
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0: Today, the University of Illinois in Champaign announced a new five-year, $30 million partnership with Busey Bank to have their emblem stitched on the jersey of all Illini athletics. 5 years, $30 million, built together in Champaign, leading together nationally, is the headline for the University of Illinois in Champaign. Isn't that crazy? Five-year, $30 million. So anywhere we're going to see jerseys in Champaign, from volleyball to golf with the polos to basketball to football, you will now see officially a patch on the jersey. And I think other schools like ISU is not too far behind. Not too far behind at all. So now when you go to buy a jersey, if you're at the campus town store in Champaign, or if you want to buy the old D. Brown jersey, now it's going to come with that Busey Bank patch. The University of Illinois Division of Athletics announced today that for the first time in school history, 150 years, they have partnered with someone to put a patch on jerseys. The University of Illinois and Busey Bank have a long and storied history in helping shape Champaign-Urbana and communities across the Fighting Illini Nation. Today, both organizations continue to build on that legacy while expanding their impact and recognition well beyond their home state borders. And I know, we've harped on the NIL topic here on the afternoon show. But this does not surprise me one bit whatsoever. I figured it was going to be either Busey or an investing firm in Champaign. Because, let's be honest, these places have money. A five-year, $30 million deal. How much money is Busey making if they can do a marketing plan for 5 years and $30 million? And it's not just, you know, the patches on the jersey. They're going to get, you know, recognition on the game board and mentions during the game. And of course, they'll have, you know, things on social media about Busey patches and things like that in the jersey. So this is only the beginning of college athletics. Hey, if you look up north in Wisconsin, their big sponsors are Culver's. You know, the big cheeseburgers and cheese curds. They sponsor the Badgers out of Wisconsin. And like I said, it's only the beginning. And announced earlier today in a press conference, they were talking about the relationship of how this patch came to be and how a five-year, $30 million deal came to fruition. And our reporter asked, what about, you know, naming on the field? Like, you know, at Hancock Stadium here at ISU, you have Lorraine J. Bergman Field. And you have OSF that sponsors the bubble. I call it the bubble, the practice facility. And there's signage across all over Hancock Stadium and things like that. And he said, Josh Wimmer, the AD, said, well, this is a separate, you know, this is completely separate. But as far as this relationship goes, this is as intimate as you can possibly get having a brand put their name on your jerseys. And what a better time to do so than the Fighting Illini cashing in there in Champaign. Football is doing a lot better than it was 5 years ago. Heck, I remember going to a game in Champaign when I was a kid where Illinois was just getting absolutely beat up by Penn State. When I say absolutely, it was like 72-0. Maybe U of I scored a touchdown. I mean, it was really, really bad. Really, really bad. And money turns things around. I thought for a second you wouldn't be too surprised if you saw the AEW, you know, All Elite Wrestling, you know, wrestling, as you watch on TV. The guy who's behind that, it's a son of a major donor of the U of I. Shahid Khan, who owns the Jacksonville Jaguars, is a U of I graduate. He is a massive donor behind the scenes of the U of I. His son owns AEW. They just had AEW over in Peoria. You know, Bobby Lashley and all those guys, Sky Blue and many other names who have been on the afternoon show. I thought for a second we might see AEW patches on the U of I. Cool connection. Why not? I mean, why not, you know, have the recognition? So it didn't come to fruition, but still a Busey Bank logo happening on the U of I jerseys. Here at Hancock Stadium, I wouldn't be surprised if something's not in the works. I don't know any inside scoop or anything like that, but in today's day and age of athletics and where it's heading, I would not be surprised whatsoever if you see a logo on a jersey pop up before kickoff. Remind you, ISU's got a week zero kickoff this year, August 29th. So we are almost a month away from ISU football being back. It is crazy. Josh Woodman, the director of athletics in Champaign, said they, quote, with the introduction of increased corporate visibility on uniforms and coaching apparel, that's a huge thing, the things could be on the coaching apparel too, it was important for us to identify the right partner for such a high-profile, first-of-its-kind opportunity to be so closely aligned with our student-athletes, staff, and the Fighting Illini brand. The AED, who just signed a new deal, said, quote, for nearly 160 years, the University of Illinois and Busey Bank have shared a history that has helped shape this great community, both for organizations are experiencing remarkable growth and prominence, reputation, and success, and we are excited to help each other further accelerate our respective missions through this exciting partnership. So coaches are going to be wearing Busey Bank logos on polos, baseball team will have on polos and on the uniforms. Busey Bank is a regional financial institution with $18 billion in assets, serving clients across 10 states across the country. It's interesting to see this logo on the jerseys. I will say this, though. The logo is like a white, the white uniforms, it's a white patch. It just looks weird. I don't know if it's the patch itself. It just looks very odd. The placing of it's odd. Like on the basketball jerseys, on the left-hand side, you have the Nike swoosh, and then above that you have the Busey Bank logo, where it says Busey Bank. On the right-hand side, you'll have the American flag and then the BIG for Big Ten Conference. And they're not level. I don't know. It looks weird. But hey, if you can cash in and get the money, cash in and get the money.
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5: Rock and Roll Hall of Famer Carly Simon's been diagnosed with Parkinson's disease. In a statement to ABC News, she says, quote, still learning to live with it, but adds, I am still very much here. Her new album, Comes in Waves, is due out August 14th.
6: Bonnie still needs us.
5: The box office receipts for Toy Story 5 have stretched to affinity and beyond. With global earnings of just over $1 billion, the sequel is officially the number one movie of 2026 worldwide, surpassing both the Michael Jackson biopic and the Super Mario Galaxy movie.
7: I say to you, sir, Merry
5: Amber! Can you stand one more retelling of Charles Dickens' A Christmas Carol? Ebenezer, a new take on the story starring Johnny Depp as Scrooge, along with Ian McKellen, Daisy Ridley, and Rupert Grint, hits theaters in November. Michelle Franzen, ABC News.
8: 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There are adults in the room, but they aren't teachers. They're called guides. 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Both sides in this argument love kids, but both sides simply cannot be right. For more stories to make sure that you're tech ahead, get my free newsletter at getkim.com.
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0: 4:51 on WJBC, coming up at the top of the hour. High school football season is right around the corner. The leader of the Illinois High School Association, Craig Anderson, a friend of the show, is going to stop by the program tonight to preview high school football changes you can expect on Friday nights. And, well, I'm looking forward to that conversation. And then later on tonight at 5:35 here on WJBC, Noble Community Football Coach Jason Dringowitz will join us on the show. I haven't heard from Coach in a while, so it'll be good talking with Coach. And we're going to talk a little pork chops, a little football, a little pigskin, and who knows what else we're going to get ourselves into. That's all before the St. Louis Cardinals get underway later on tonight at 5:50 against the Chicago Cubbies. And that game happening down in Busch Stadium. You know, today is, it is just, it's dewy. It's just kind of gross out there. Safe to say it's feeling hot, hot, hot. Looking at your forecast, Bloomington, it's 92. It feels like it's over 100. Yes, Lincoln, it's 87. A heat warning is in effect until 9 o'clock tonight for all of our listening area. That's all of central Illinois. We may even see a pop-up shower or two tonight. Champaign's getting some showers right now. Or by Tuscola, the Outlet Mall, which has about two stores left in it. Meanwhile, over in Taylorville by the prison, they're getting impacted. A little small cell over there. Our storms will come in later on tonight around 10 to about 1 a.m. But it's just kind of dewy out there. It's just kind of, it's gross. You know what I mean? You go outside, you start sweating. Ain't for me. I was reading in between the commercial break about the weather, and tonight's game at Busch Stadium, with the Cardinals and the Cubs, not on field temperatures, just the temperature around the stadium, is the hottest game since 2013. Imagine what that feels like, is on the field. Whew. Remember as a kid, you go to Old Busch Stadium, that oval field, you could just see the heat. You know what I'm talking about? When you're driving down Old Country Road, you can see the heat just radiating from a road, or you can see it from the hood of your car. I remember watching a baseball game way, way back in the day. You could see the heat coming off the top of the field. That's crazy. You know what else is hot? Housing market here locally. You're about buying a home, but your Pinterest board has better commitment skills than you do. Maybe you're ready to sell, but the idea of listing and showing is just really just too much. Take a breath. Team Wyckoff's got you. Catch Amanda and Julie twice a month on the Scamalous Show. They break down real estate in a way that actually makes sense. Housing market is hot here in town. No jargon, no pressure, just smart advice for central Illinois. All right, we'll take a look at your forecast. Molly Nason's got the latest after this.

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6: Your local weather authority meteorologist Molly Naisland. Slight chance for rain overnight, otherwise partly cloudy. Low temperatures in the mid-70s. Cooler for Tuesday, partly cloudy. High temperatures in the mid-80s. Mostly sunny skies return. High temperatures back in the mid-80s on Wednesday. You can find more weather updates 24/7 on CIProud.com.
7: Thanks so much, Molly Nason. I appreciate that. 4:58 here in Central Illinois. Well, you know that music means high school football extravaganza is right around the corner. We'll be talking with the leader of the IHSA, Craig Anderson. He's going to join the show tonight at 5:05 to talk about the high school football season. Changes coming to the stands on a Friday night. What you can expect on your radio on a Friday night here on WJBC. And are they an official shortage? Can we get some patches on some jerseys for high school kids? We'll talk more about that later on in the show. The work's getting underway at the high school football extravaganza behind the scenes. So many moving parts to make a season get underway on the airwaves. Schedules getting placed, then we make a schedule, then teams announced, oh, we're moving to this area because of this construction and that. Oof. Oof. Gotta love it. Everything's always changing 24/7, I tell you what. Everything's changing 24/7. We're going to do our best to bring you all the high school football coverage we can on Friday nights right here on WJBC. Our first game will kick off on August 21st at 6:50 here on WJBC. 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But we're about, we're inside a month away from high school football kicking off, and then ISU football kicks off the weekend after that, so the busy sports season just continues on here at the Voice of Central Illinois. We have the latest in headlines today from national news and local news you need to know from WMBD-TV. 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
8: From ABC
1: ABC News, I'm Michelle Franzen. Following 2 weeks of renewed hostilities, the U.S. and Iran are pushing pause on airstrikes for now. The White House says to give diplomacy efforts center stage. At an economic event in Michigan, the president claiming Iran wants to restart talks.
4: We destroyed most of their drone manufacturing capability, their missile manufacturing capability, and right now they're talking to us about making a deal. But if we didn't do it tough, there would be no talk.
1: Sources tell ABC News the pause is also out of concern for the U.S. stockpile of air defense systems, including Patriots. The president speaking at a General Motors facility, he was touting new tariffs on trading partners, including Canada, along with the U.S. economy. New research from the nonpartisan think tank, though, shows many Americans are struggling to make ends meet.
8: Putting food on the table is taking money out of our savings. A new survey says nearly one in five American adults is dipping into savings just to pay for groceries, and more than 5% are being forced to use payday advance loans to buy food. The Urban Institute, which conducted the survey, says food costs are up 32% in the last 5 years.
1: ABC Sherry Preston. A food festival in the heart of Seattle ending in gunfire, killing three and injuring four others. Police say two people were in a dispute and began shooting. One is in custody, a teen, they say, and authorities say it's a 15-year-old. Police Chief Sean Barnes say they're still looking for one other person.
9: There is a second shooter. We're trying to identify who that person is. Our officers need your help. If someone saw something, or perhaps if someone has some video, we need to identify that person.
1: Authorities say it appears to be gang related. Brian Koberger in a new court document signaling he plans to withdraw his guilty plea that he made in July of 2025 in the murders of four University of Idaho students, telling the judge,
10: "Have you had enough time to decide whether or not to plead guilty?"
11: Yes.
1: Koberger is currently serving four life sentences. He blames his plea on false promises, he says, and wrong information. You're listening to ABC.
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1: Senator Mitch McConnell continuing to undergo physical therapy. He's not cleared to return to the Senate, according to the Office of the Attending Physician. The former Senate leader has not been seen on Capitol Hill for 6 weeks. His office this month says he suffered a fall in his home on June 14th that briefly left him unconscious. He was then treated in the hospital for a mild case of pneumonia. Hundreds of thousands are on portions of Spain and France are under evacuation orders due to out-of-control wildfires. ABC's Marcus Moore is in Spain.
13: And the region had a very wet winter and also a spring, so there's a lot of vegetation, dry vegetation now. And also, Western Europe had its hottest June on record, a kind of perfect storm for these fires to start and then move rapidly across the terrain, and the temperatures are expected to rise again.
1: Today, anchor Savannah Guthrie posted a new video on social media calling for her mother's captor to help her family find her mother, Nancy Guthrie. The 84-year-old kidnapped overnight nearly 6 months ago from her Tucson, Arizona home. Guthrie making a direct plea.
14: I truly believe it is never too late to do the right thing. Help us bring this situation to an end.
1: Guthrie says she and her siblings will never stop looking for their mother. The Pima County Sheriff's Department says the investigation into Nancy Guthrie's disappearance remains active and ongoing, and adds, though, with not a significant development. I'm Michelle Franzen, ABC News.
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11: After a man was attacked at a Bloomington Music Festival, police are now looking for three suspects. This alleged incident took place at the Tailgate and Tallboys Music Festival at the Interstate Center on June 20th. This is all according to a Facebook post by the Bloomington Police Department. At 8:30 p.m., officers say the victim attending the event was attacked and beaten by three other men. All three suspects are believed to be between the ages of 20 and 25. To read the descriptions of the people that are wanted for this crime, you can find the story on our website, ciproud.com. Well, Illinois football is ninth in the annual Big Ten preseason rankings released by Cleveland.com. Ohio State leads the pack, followed by Oregon and Indiana. Illinois plays both the Buckeyes and the Ducks this season, but does not face any other teams in the top seven. Following back-to-back nine-win seasons, Illinois looks to make history this season under head coach Brett Bielema with what would be the first-ever string of three nine-win seasons in program history. Illinois opens the season on Thursday, September 3rd, against UAB. More than 600 people laced up their running shoes over the weekend for a cause that goes far beyond the finish line. Whitney's Walk returned to Jubilee Park Saturday morning. The annual 5K walk and run honors the life and legacy of Whitney Ann Grotz. She died by suicide at a young age. Organizers say this year's event raised more than $60,000. Every dollar stays in the greater Peoria area to support local mental health services and suicide prevention efforts. Well, a man is arrested in Peoria after being accused of causing a car crash that claimed the life of a teenager. First responders were called to a collision Thursday morning at the intersection of McClure and Central Avenues. That's near Glen Oak Park. 35-year-old Shamar Greenlee was arrested Friday somewhere in Woodson Terrace, a St. Louis suburb right by the airport. Peoria police say they tried to stop Greenlee's car, but he drove off. A few minutes later, police say he caused a wreck, killing 17-year-old Isis Horn and injuring two others. Greenlee allegedly fled the scene after the crash. He's now being held in the St. Louis County Jail, awaiting extradition back to Illinois. From your WMED-TV newsroom, I'm Rebecca Brumfield.
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6: I'm your local weather authority meteorologist, Molly Naisland. Slight chance for rain overnight, otherwise partly cloudy. Low temperatures in the mid-70s. Cooler for Tuesday, partly cloudy. High temperatures in the mid-80s. Mostly sunny skies return. High temperatures back in the mid-80s on Wednesday. You can find more weather updates 24/7 on ciproud.com.
7: 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There is a heat warning in effect for all of our listening area. That's all of Central Illinois until 9 o'clock tonight. 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
7: Athletics across the state are just a matter of weeks from getting underway. My next guest serves as the Executive Director of the Illinois High School Association. Craig Anderson joined us on the phone. How are you this evening?
18: I'm great. How are you, Blake?
7: I'm doing good. Have you had a good summer so far?
18: Yeah, it has been good. Yeah, I've been able to regroup and been to a couple conferences. So, yeah, ready to get back after it again.
7: I can't believe it's already football season. I was talking with one of my guests early in the show, and I said, it feels like Illinois State football just ended, and now here we are in high school football season already.
18: It does feel like a quick turnaround. Yeah, football is starting to get that way with the girls' flag football season and the tackle football season now for us starting a week earlier. We just expanded the opportunity for more football, and we're feeling like that's a good thing.
7: Let's talk about that for a second. Things are a little earlier this year for high school football as the schedule just came out. Why are things so early this year?
18: Yeah, so the membership got together last fall or at the conclusion of last fall and determined they wanted to add more teams to our football playoffs, and so to do so, we had to add one more regular season game to start earlier, allowing for an additional playoff weekend to start in advance of our full 5-week playoff schedule. So because of the membership decision, we made that action, took that action, and then we went back to the membership saying we think we need to start our practices sooner. And so the membership agreed.

0: WJBC and Beer Nuts present the Scott Miller Show hat. This is an embroidered baseball cap. On the front of it, the Beer Nuts logo and the Scott Miller Show logo. And on the back of the hat, my cartoon photo with the big mustache. This is not a contest prize. This hat is not for sale. The only way to get a Scott Miller hat is when I gift them randomly. Now, there is only one rule. You cannot ask for a hat. If you ask for one, you are restricted from receiving a hat. You are banned. You do not get a hat. WJBC, good morning. Who's this?
1: Good morning. This is your mom. I want a hat. I'm a down low.
0: Mom?
1: We won't tell anybody.
0: What is rule number one?
2: Don't ask for a hat.
0: No hat for her.
3: What was created by the membership, and we'll see how it plays out and see how much our schools enjoy this expanded playoff opportunity and go from there.
4: Does that mean the state finals remain the same time frame as it was last year here in Normal?
3: It does, yeah. Yeah, we'll still be on Thanksgiving weekend hosting our state finals with eight classes. That didn't change on Thanksgiving weekend, Friday and Saturday, four games each day. That was of a part of what I think our membership concluded was, yeah, there may be some interest for more teams to make the playoffs, less concern for the drive for five wins where we won't maybe get as many schools jumping conferences. But it was important that we still culminate and finish that same weekend of our traditional football state finals weekend, and that we didn't go an additional later weekend and face other weather possibilities and then going deeper into the start of the winter seasons as well. So
4: right.
3: Our schools wanted to stick with the same ending date.
4: You know, you bring up a good point because, you know, a lot of times those athletes that are playing football are probably on the basketball roster. And so basketball is trying to get things figured out for a couple of games. If your team goes deep in the playoffs, you don't have a full team because your guys are playing football. So I completely understand. Plus, you don't want to snowball, so I get that too. Are there any new rules happening with football this year, or are things kind of the same on the gridiron?
3: Yeah, for the most part, the gridirons remain the same. You know, we've continued to make the game as safe as we can to encourage more participation, and we've seen that. We've benefited from that. People might wonder, when is the NFL kickoff rule going to make its way to high school? And it hasn't. We're staying with the traditional kickoff, much like the NCAA has. So the game is going to look and feel very similar to what it has in the past, very limited and not very many at all rules changes heading into this new year.
4: Is there any talk of moving that kickoff a little differently like the NFL?
3: I don't know that we've had any, because typically it'll start with an experimental opportunity where a state may ask the NFHS for permission to experiment. And then, you know, generally they're doing that to try to create some data that would indicate, how injuries are decreased on that kickoff play by simulating something different. Years ago, we went from the opportunity to put all of your kickoff team on one side of the field, and there was a couple of years of a trial where they made them keep a minimum of four on each side of the kicker, and that was instituted for safety and trying to eliminate the onside kick where all potentially 10 players were headed right towards where the ball was kicked. And so that's the type of thing that can happen. But I'm not aware currently of anybody trialing the football that the NFL created, that type of football arrangement.
4: It's 5:15 here in Central Illinois. Our guest here on the afternoon show is the executive director of the Illinois High School Association, Craig Anderson. We're talking about high school football, which is getting underway in a very, very short while. We'll also have the Normal Community Football Coach, Jason Dringwitz, on the show later on tonight before the Cubs and Cardinals get underway. Craig, I'm sure you guys are seeing this left and right. There's got to be a huge need for officials across the board for any sport. Am I right in that assumption?
3: Yeah, you're absolutely right. Yeah, as we run into a new year, you know, our officials, anybody who goes out to watch, you know, we see some of the same.

0: same officials, and they're getting older. We had in this past month, earlier this month, we recognized at an officials conference that we host annually our years of service, and we recognized a 60-year official and a number of 50-year officials. And so, yeah, we need some folks that haven't done it before, that have the energy to sign up, and it's a very simple process. They can go to our website. We have a separate officials tab and a site solely for officials, and then it's how to become an official. Follow that link, and there are obviously then some questions that'll be asked. There's a licensing fee to pay, and then there'll be opportunities to receive a rules book and then study the rules, take a test, attend a clinic to find out more about the rules and positioning on the field and or court or we're on the track, wherever it might be. And then people can come out and help us with the shortage that we have.
1: Craig, before I let you go, Illinois Athletics today signed a massive deal with Busey Bank, 5-year, $30 million for patches on their jersey. Anyway, we can get some patches on high school football jerseys?
0: I'm sure we'll have some coaches and some schools asking about that, but currently that's not permitted in high school football. But I'm sure we'll start getting that question, especially if that kind of money is available.
1: Yeah, no kidding. $30 million. I was like, whoa, that is a lot of cash. But listen, I get it at that level. But nonetheless, thanks so much for joining me here on the afternoon show. And let's have a good football season around the corner.
0: Yeah, I can't wait. Thanks for having me, Blake.
1: There he goes. That's Craig Anderson, the executive director of Illinois High School Association, right here on WJBC. More of the afternoon show coming up next.
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11: From ABC News, Wall Street Now. Stocks ended the day mixed as tech stocks saw some sell-offs, but oil prices started to tumble. The Dow gained 224 points. The S&P was nearly even. The NASDAQ dropped 43. Investor optimism over a pause in U.S.-Iran fighting sent oil prices down. A barrel of Brent crude dropped nearly 7% to $85 a barrel. That was enough to lift the Dow, but not enough to make up for tech losses. The biggest coming from NVIDIA, which slumped nearly 5%, and Micron Technology, which lost 2%. There are concerns about financing and AI and worries about China advancing in the artificial intelligence race. Shares of Chinese memory chipmaker CXMT have soared as the company began trading in Shanghai in mainland China's biggest IPO in recent years. Apple has once again reclaimed the title of the world's most valuable public company from NVIDIA. Michelle Franzen, ABC News.
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15: Your local weather authority, meteorologist Molly Naisland. Slight chance for rain overnight, otherwise partly cloudy. Low temperatures in the mid-70s. Cooler for Tuesday, partly cloudy, high temperatures in the mid-80s. Mostly sunny skies return, high temperatures back in the mid-80s on Wednesday. You can find more weather updates 24/7 on CIProud.com.
0: Thanks so much, Molly Naisland. 92, that feels like it's over 100. No way, shape, or form am I cooking outside tonight. Every Thursday, kick back, crack open something awesome with your friends at Fiala Brothers Brewery and Beer Hall. 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They talk fresh new beers they're brewing right there in Uptown Normal, plus what just hit the taps. 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We've got a lot to talk about this week. Whether you're a hophead hunting the latest IPA, a stout lover, or you just want to learn and try something tasty, this is your spot. 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
0: Thanks to Craig Anderson, the leader of the Illinois High School Association, for stopping by the program. Always good chatting with him. He is one busy guy. You know who else is busy? Chris and Kevin from Savant Wealth Manager. They join the show every Wednesday because your money matters, and so does having the right financial professionals on your side. 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Well, some news on a major manufacturing company here in the Twin Cities about Rivian Automotive today. Rivian has filed a lawsuit against the U.S. government. Yeah, interesting today. In an attempt to claw back full refund on tariffs it paid in the current administration, which the Supreme Court later ruled unconstitutional. The automaker joins a long line of companies seeking such refunds. In April, Rivian CEO Claire McDougall said she expected the company to reap a refund. Rivian's actions come as the company is in the middle of rolling out its first mass-market SUV, the R2, right here in Normal. It expects to ship around 20,000 to 25,000 of them by the end of this year and help the company finally reach profitability. They have yet to make a dollar. Reaching that goal may not happen until 2028, though, as Rivian is currently plowing a lot of money into developing autonomous vehicles. Did you know that? Did you also know they have e-bikes? I didn't even know that. I learned that the other day. The company recently sold shares to raise around $1.3 billion to pad out its cash balance in the meantime. And a lawsuit filed this week in the U.S. Court of International Trade names the U.S. government, U.S. Customs and Border Protection, and CBP's commissioner as defendants. In a statement to TechCrunch, they said that over $121 billion in both potential and certified refunds have been accepted or for processing. The agency did not comment specifically on the lawsuit. It's interesting, isn't it? Rivian has not responded to a request for comment, but RJ Scarinzi, CEO of Rivian, told Reuters last year after the tariffs were imposed that he expected the cost of each vehicle to rise by, quote, a couple of $1,000s as a result. By the end of 2025, the company had migrated the impact to low hundreds of dollars. But Rivian today announcing a lawsuit against the U.S. government, trying to get some money back. Interesting stuff. All right, we got local news around the corner. Plus, high school football is almost here. You heard it from Craig Anderson, the leader of the IHSA. Hard to believe high school football season is starting in like a week. Yeah, it's crazy. Practices start next Wednesday. It's insane to think about. But there's a lot happening at Normal Community High School, and the head football coach of the Ironmen will join us on the show to break it all down next. You're on AM 1230 and FM 102.1 WJBC.
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18: After a 17-year-old was killed in a car accident, a man was later arrested for allegedly causing the incident. The crash happened Thursday morning at the intersection of McClure and Central Avenues, just a step away from Glen Oak Park. Peoria police put out a warrant for the man they say caused the accident. That man, 35-year-old Shamar Greenlee, was arrested Friday night somewhere in Woodson Terrace, a St. Louis suburb right by the airport. Peoria police say on Thursday they tried to stop Greenlee's car, but after briefly pulling over, Greenlee drove off at high speeds. A few minutes later, the collision happened, killing Isis Horn with two other people hurt. Greenlee allegedly fled the scene after the crash. Once the warrant was put out by Peoria Police, the Woodson Terrace Police Department arrested Greenlee. He's being held in the St. Louis County Jail, awaiting extradition back to Illinois. Now here's a story making us Central Illinois proud. More than 600 people laced up their running shoes this morning for a cause that goes far beyond the finish line. Whitney's Walk returned to Jubilee College State Park, raising money and awareness for suicide prevention and mental health programs across Central Illinois. The annual 5K walk and run honors the life and legacy of Whitney Ann Grotz, a Brimfield community member who died by suicide at a young age. Organizers say this year's event raised more than $60,000, pushing the event past $2 million raised over its 23-year history. Organizers say every dollar stays in the greater Peoria area to support local mental health services and suicide prevention efforts. Event leaders say Whitney's Walk serves as both a fundraiser and a reminder that no one has to face mental health challenges alone.
19: We want people to recognize that they're going to have a specialist walking alongside them through those difficult conversations, meeting them where they're at, and really trying to recognize that process is going to be one that is co-developed and guided with that individual and with that family, knowing that they're not alone in that process.
18: He says conversations about mental health have become more open over the years, but he hopes Whitney's Walk continues to encourage people to seek help early, support one another, and carry on Whitney's legacy of raising awareness throughout Central Illinois. Now take a look at this. Thousands of backpacks made their way into the hands of families thanks to the Dream Center. They launched the 25th annual Backpack Peoria event. Families lined up early Saturday morning for a chance to get some school supplies before the class bell rings. Organizers gave away roughly 2,000 backpacks, including 750 clear ones. The event connected local families with community resources and nonprofit organizations. Andy King, the executive director of the Dream Center, says all of this brings the community together.
20: I think body language is everything, just the smiles, the hugs, thank you, very grateful for what we're doing for the community and also for getting them prepared, not only for school, but also connecting them with other programs that we have here at the Dream Center and at other nonprofits as well.
18: This year marks the 25th anniversary of the program, which organizers say has distributed more than 60,000 backpacks over the years. Continuing coverage of the backpack giveaways happening in Peoria, one nonprofit is making sure families have more than just school supplies before heading back to school. Saturday, product of the project hosted its annual back to school celebration, providing thousands of backpacks, uniforms, and other resources to help students start the year ready for success. The nonprofit handed out nearly 2,000 backpacks and more than 1,000 school uniforms. It also connected families with free sports physicals, haircuts, mental health resources, financial literacy programs, and other community services. Product of the project founder and CEO Antoine Banks says rising costs have made it harder for many families to prepare for the school year, making events like this more important than ever.
1: Some people have it, some people don't, and with the rising prices, this takes some of the things off of the people's plates. We got a lot of single-parent homes and things of the sort, so we just want to make sure we can lend that helping hand and at the same time make sure the students are successful.
18: Says beyond helping students prepare for the first day of school, the goal is to remind young people that the community is invested in their future.
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15: Your local weather authority, meteorologist Molly Naisland. Slight chance for rain overnight, otherwise partly cloudy. Low temperatures in the mid-70s. Cooler for Tuesday, partly cloudy. High temperatures in the mid-80s. Mostly sunny skies return. High temperatures back in the mid-80s on Wednesday. You can find more weather updates 24/7 on ciproud.com.
0: AM 1230 and FM 102.1 WJBC. Believe it or not, the high school football extravaganza will be kicking off in less than a month. Joining us on the phone here on WJBC is head coach of your Normal Community Ironman, head coach Jason Dringwitz. Coach, how are we?
28: Great. Great to hear from you, Blake. Hope you guys have all had a great summer.
0: We've had a great summer. It feels like the summer was shortened because of ISU football going deep, and now we're back into football season already again. How's your team been looking this summer?
28: Well, you know, I think we've had a really good summer. You know, we're really blessed here at Normal Community. We have great young men that show up and work hard and do everything that we've asked. I feel like we've accomplished a lot this summer. We've had a lot of guys, raise their game to meet the challenge of having some maybe some opportunities on the field. So we're excited about that. But also know we still got a little bit of work that we have left to do to get ready for that first game in August. But excited about the opportunity, but know we're going to have big challenges all fall with the teams that we're going to play.
0: You mentioned some of those guys have improved throughout the offseason. Kind of highlight some of those names we're going to be hearing on the extravaganza. Some of those guys that, well, we've known kind of household names, but those that may be newcomers on the squad this year.
28: Well, I think, you know, when we look offensively, you know, you got to start with your offensive line. Yusuf Abed, a senior, has really stepped up and raised his game. Austin Wyrock, a junior, Reggie Luckett, a sophomore. Those guys have done a really good job on the offensive line. Malachi Kinsey at running back, who was behind Cole Kressinger as our two running back last year, has done a nice job. You know, obviously people know about Luke Potts at wide receiver and Lucas Beatty for sure, but Tyce Michalak, Daniel Sykes, Mitchell Potts have all done an outstanding job at wide receiver. And the defensively, you know, it's been Nikel Salvati and Colin Kerfoot playing linebacker. Our defensive line, Jamari Rowery, a senior, Romeo McCollum. Both our corners are kind of returning. Mitchell Potts and Quentin Barton have done a great job. And then we have some new guys in the back end, whether it's, you know, safeties, Truett Meredith or Devontae Simmons, Kyron Dismukes. Just a lot of guys that have worked really hard, showed up, and really seen not only them grow physically, but mentally as a football player as well.
0: Throughout the summer, is there one of those guys you've been really impressed with? You're like, man, in the weight room, he's been really adding a lot of muscle?
28: Yeah, you know, it's hard to pinpoint because I feel like we've had a bunch of guys, you know, do that. I think, you know, Luke Potts has really built upon what he did last year. You know, he's banged up most of the year, never was really 100% healthy, and has really trained himself in the weight room to get bigger, faster, stronger. You know, Colin Kerfoot has done the same thing. We played him at outside linebacker. We're moving him inside. Quentin Barton, corner for us, has had a great offseason in the weight room. There's so many guys, and as you guys know, to be successful year after year, you have to have young men that are willing to put the time in the weight room in the winter, spring, and summer, but then also finding time to do things on their own, and all those guys do that.
0: The workout in the summer has paid dividends in the fall. Our guest here on WJBC is head coach of your Ironman football squad, the extravaganza kicking off not too long from now, right here on WJBC on Friday nights at 6:50. Coach, you're doing a little bit of construction over there by the football field, not on the field, but around the field. How is that impacting the way the schedule is going to lay out for you?
28: Well, it's one, we're super excited to be getting upgrades to our facility. You know, it's not only going to help, it's going to help our track program, but also just when you add new facilities, it just enhances, you know, the physical appearance of your campus. So excited about that. I think there has been some delays. You know, it's forced us. We're tweaking our schedule a little bit. So we're no longer going to play Bloomington at home week one. We'll play on the road, but then on the back end, we've kind of flipped that. We'll play Normal West at home. We're kind of all the inner city schools, us, Bloomington and West, we were able to kind of figure something out so everybody would lose a home game, which is just great that we have those type of relationships with our, we're fierce competitors, but we can all get on the same page and try and do what's best for all of our kids.
0: Coach, I think I've been doing the extravaganza probably 10, 12 years now. I can't remember, as long as I've been here, the Chili Bowl being in week number 9. Can you?
28: It was the year after COVID.
0: Okay.
28: 2021, I believe. I'm bad with years, dates, but it was like, because it was my oldest son, senior, Chase Mackey, and those guys, and we played them week 9 at Normal West. I do know that. So, but it hasn't been that way in a while. It's kind of actually pretty cool to bookend your season, playing your inner city rivals, starting the year with Bloomington and ending with Normal West. I think that's going to be a pretty cool experience for our program, and especially our seniors.
0: It's going to be a really neat experiment. Of course, Of course, we'll have that game for you here on WJBC. Coach, as you look through the season that's just been debuted, of course, games against Peoria Manual on the road, against Peoria Richwoods on the road, home against Peoria Notre Dame. It's just one of those games you're like, boy, there's you got a tough schedule this year.
28: Yeah, we do, and I'm probably one of the worst head coaches, like, you know, in the order of who we play. I do know who we start with and who we end with. The Big 12 always presents some challenges, no matter who it is, with great coaching staffs and really talented players, top to bottom. But ultimately, when we start August 5th, all we'll be focusing on is find the best way to prepare a team to be the best version of itself week one, to give ourselves a chance to win at Bloomington. There's some cool things going on. You know, week four against Peoria Notre Dame, we're gonna honor Coach Venerable, and we're gonna honor our 2006 state championship team. So looking forward to that event. Those are the two things, like, off the bat I've been thinking about. But other than that, for our kids and our programs, just getting ready to play Bloomington week one.
0: You know, Coach, earlier today, Illinois Athletics announced a six-year, $30 million deal to put the Busey Bank logo on their jersey. Anyway, we can get that Pork Chop logo from the A-Train concession stand on the Ironman jersey?
28: Dude, if you probably talk to Marty and those guys at A-Train, they'd probably be up for something like that for sure. You know, anyway, you can find ways to get them promoted because they do such a great job and generate revenue. In fact, they feed our team every year our last day of summer. So last Thursday, we ended our last day. We do a big cookout and yard games. And people may not know it, but they are a tremendous supporter of not only Ironman Athletics, but Ironman football. So maybe we can get that in the works, get them to donate some millions of dollars to us.
0: Right, no kidding. They got the best pork chops in the area, that's for sure, a winner of the Golden Spatula. Coach, I appreciate the time. As always, looking forward to week one. We'll have the game for you right here on WJBC. Looking forward to the opportunity.
28: Yeah, awesome. Thanks, Blake. Thanks for taking time to cover, guys. Make it feel special, and look forward to coverage and talking throughout the football season.
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0: 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Attorneys from Pioletti, Pioletti & Nichols share insights on personal injury, family law, criminal defense, DUI, bankruptcy, and more. 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
2: ABC News Tech Trends. OpenAI this weekend said it's still conducting a thorough review in connection to that incident last week, which involved two of the company's AI models hacking into the website Hugging Face. OpenAI says it plans to publish a technical report in the coming weeks once that review is completed. Kalshi has sent a letter to Netflix asking the streaming company to take down the trailer for Instadocs, the prediction games. It's an upcoming documentary about prediction markets, and Kalshi says the trailer contains false and defamatory information about the company. Netflix told The Hollywood Reporter it's standing by the trailer. And the next Google Pixel is looking like it'll get a price bump. In an interview with 9to5 Google, the company's vice president of devices and services, Shaquille Barkat, said shortages in the market for computer memory driven by demand from AI companies means economics have fundamentally shifted, and we're not immune to that. With Tech Trends, I'm Mike Dubusky, ABC News.
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10: WMBD-TV meteorologist Molly Nason says tonight, partly cloudy skies. We may even see some storms at around 10 o'clock to about 1 o'clock, somewhere in between in that kind of area. Otherwise, overnight low in the mid-70s, tomorrow hazy and some sunshine, much cooler, high near 85. Finally, this nasty heat will break and things will be a lot cooler tomorrow. And we'll have more baseball for you tomorrow here on the Afternoon Show. Tonight, Cubs and Cardinals from Busch Stadium. And it should be a great game tonight. Cardinals and Cubbies crack open a series before the Cardinals take on another team. And then the Cubs take on the Yankees in the back half of the week. So Cardinals and Cubbies throughout the week. We'll have all the games for you, all starting at 5:50 this week here on WJBC. I'm Blake Hawes. We'll see you tomorrow at 4. Enjoy the game.

0: When the Cardinals and Cubs get together and the two teams are opening up a four-game series tonight here at Busch Stadium. Welcome into St. Louis Cardinals baseball. The voice of the Cardinals, John Rooney, will be joined by Ricky Horton and Mike Claiborne tonight. My name is Matt Pauley. We are all at Busch Stadium, and we're all trying to stay cool, but we're also looking forward to Cardinals and Cubs over the next few days. Cardinals coming off a tough series where they lost 2 out of 3 to Cincinnati, falling yesterday by a 5-3 score. This was a 2-2 game after 9 innings. Cincinnati put up a 3 spot in the top of the 10th inning. The Cardinals answered with 1 run in the bottom of the 10th. They had runners on when the game ended, but the Cardinals end up losing yesterday 5-3, and with that, they lost 2 of 3 against the Reds, but they are hopeful to open up the series against the Cubs, have some success, and continue to have some success against the Cubs this year as they come in leading the season series 4-2. The pitching matchup for the game, Matthew Liberatore is going to make the start. He's a left-hander who comes in 5-7 with a 5.18 ERA. He last pitched on Tuesday where he gave up 5 runs on 9 hits with 2 walks and 7 strikeouts in 5 1/3 innings and a 5-1 loss to the Angels. Should be noted that all 5 runs that he gave up came in the first inning, and he locked in after that and did not give up another run. In fact, after that game, Cardinals manager Oliver Marmol said that Liberatore is just completely out of whack in the first inning between mechanics and velocity and spin and pitch shape, and basically everything that goes into pitching was not working for Liberatore in that first inning, but he got it together, so we'll see whether or not he is able to avoid the big inning tonight. He's 2-2 with a 3.38 ERA in 12 appearances and 6 starts against the Cubs, including 2 games this season. He won a 5-1 decision with 5 1/3 scoreless innings at home back on May 31st, and he lost 6-4 in Chicago after giving up 4 runs, 3 earned in 5 innings on July 5th. On the mound tonight for the Cubs, lefty David Peterson. He's really been a nice addition to this Cubs rotation, which has struggled at times this year. In 3 of his 4 starts since he was acquired in a trade from the Mets, he has held opponents to 2 runs or fewer. He's won 2 of those 3, including his most recent appearance. That was an 11-2 win against Detroit last Tuesday, where he did not allow a run and struck out 4 in 6 2/3 innings, his longest outing of the season. Should be noted, however, we mentioned that he's been good in all but one of his starts. The one start he wasn't very good, well, it came against the Cardinals. He gave up 10 runs on 9 hits in just 3 2/3 innings in what was a 17-1 home loss for the Cubs to the Cardinals back on July 3rd, and he will look to avenge that this evening. For Peterson, 3 career appearances, 2 starts against the Cardinals, very much skewed by that very bad game his last time out against St. Louis, but 0-1 with a 13.5 ERA over those appearances, allowing 19 runs on 23 hits over 12 2/3 innings. We've got a lot coming up on this edition of Ameren Total Access, including our daily conversation with Cardinals manager Oliver Marmol. Mike Claiborne catches up with Ali, and you'll hear that conversation in just a moment. It's the Cardinals and Cubs tonight. 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Always fun when these two teams match up against each other. We'll hear from Oliver Marmol coming up in just a moment. 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

0: We are, Chicago's in town, but I want to talk to you about lineups, because you give me the lineup every day, and obviously you have a reason for it. When you move people up and down in the order, how does that process work, other than maybe there's a matchup that you're looking for, or is there something else that comes about, and how does that process work with you and your staff?
1: Yeah, so I usually sit down with the Scalzo. We shake the hat, and I let them pick it. So that's how we came up with this one today, hoping there's some runs in it.
0: Well, you know what? Anything is worth trying at this time of the year.
1: No, we haven't been scoring runs. I try to keep somewhat of a consistent lineup, especially the way our top four have gone. We've made some changes with Walk in the two and Herrera in the four. The rest of that lineup, a lot of it has to do with how you think they're going to match up with their left-handers and your pinch hitters, and where you allow the three-batter minimum, where you have the final say on a three-batter minimum rather than them. And so you put Velasquez or the guys that you most likely would hit for in a spot where it gives you a little bit of a decision to make there. But yeah, a lot of thought goes into the ins and outs of it.
0: And then I would also think it comes down to what the pen looks like, the bullpen matchups you're looking for later in the game, because that second and certainly third time through, there's a lot of new faces on the field.
1: Yeah, we got some guys that, like Velasquez and some others, where as soon as they flip, you can put Nupar in that spot. You can throw Churchy in there. And so you position them in a way where it allows you to do that and gives you an advantage, and hopefully it works out.
0: Liberty scoring for you tonight. What's that look like pen-wise? Because you have had some guys that have given you a lot of innings here recently.
1: Yeah, we have, and that's why Dobbins will be in the pen today, and we'll be able to utilize him after Libby, depending on what it looks like. But those guys in the pen have given us some innings, and we have to continue to be mindful of where they're at from an inning standpoint, just workload, overall usage.
0: Throw the weather in there, too.
1: Yeah, it's been hot, but the other team has to play under the same conditions, so we just have to be mindful of it and give our guys the best chance possible.
0: All right, let's talk about the best chance possible with your lineup this evening.
1: You got JJ leading off, Walker in second, Herrera third, Burleson fourth, Wynn playing short, Velasquez DH in for me in center field, Nupar left field, and Blaze at third.
0: All right, let's go out and get one.
1: Let's do it.
2: Klaibs Ali, thank you so much for that. And he dropped a little bit of information in there. I think a lot of us had been assuming that Hunter Dobbins was going to make a start his next time out, but it sounds like they have him locked in for a bullpen situation today with Matthew Liberatore, as we just heard Holly mention that. So Dobbins seemingly not going to be making a start over the next day or two. Instead, he's likely to be another bulk reliever after Liberatore today, depending on how things do end up playing out. We'll take a break, have more in just a moment. This is Ameren Total Access on the Cardinals Radio Network, powered by Graybar.
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0: Back at it on Ameren Total Access. We're getting you ready for the Cardinals and Cubs tonight, opening up a four-game midweek series here at Busch Stadium between the Cardinals and Cubs. Nothing doing across the Cardinals minor league system. Monday is always the day off for the full season clubs. Each week, Baseball America puts together their hot sheet where they take a look at a handful of minor league players who are making noise in the minor leagues. And the Cardinals are well represented on that list this week, including the number two player listed is Jack Gervich, the infielder playing high A baseball right now, but also on the list coming in at number six, another high A player and outfielder, Ty Pete. And then when you get beyond the top 10, you've got a pitcher, Joiker Fajardo, also a left-hand pitcher, Quinn Matthews, and right-hand pitcher, Tanner Franklin, all being listed. So the industry is continuing to take note of what the Cardinals are doing across the minor league system and the number of prospects, both from pitching and a position player standpoint. We'll take a break, and when we come back, we'll head upstairs to go inside the park. It is Ameren Total Access. More coming up in just a moment on the Cardinals Radio Network, powered by Graybar.
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0: We're inside the ballpark at Busch Stadium. It's a little warm here at the ballpark this evening, but it's all cool in our booth because I'm hanging out with the voice of the Cardinals, John Rooney, and Ricky Horton as the Chicago Cubs are in town for four, and that's always fun.
1: Yeah, I didn't realize it was hot. I hadn't paid any attention to it at all, Clay.
0: Wait a minute. If there's one person whose thermostat is a little different than everyone else's, it's Ricky Horton.
1: Yeah, I should live in the North Pole, but I don't. But I do love the fact that the Cubs are in town. I feel like this is going to be a good kind of barometer for the Cardinals to figure out, you know, can they kind of get back to their ways of scoring runs again? They played the Cubs well twice, so that's kind of a feel-good memory, I think, that's pretty recent, and we'll see if they can do it again, John.
2: I think it goes back to when the Cardinals came to town, the Cardinals always got everyone's best effort. And I think to a degree that's still the case, but I do believe the Cardinals are giving their best effort when they play the Chicago Cubs.
1: Yeah, I would agree with that.
0: Yeah, you know, it goes back to the old adage, throw the records out of the window.
1: Yeah.
0: I mean, these two teams find a way. And,
2: well, the window's closed right now.
0: Well, and you know what? If you want to keep it closed, that's okay, too. But, you know, when you look back in the history of this rivalry, doesn't make a difference who the players are. Doesn't make a difference who the managers are. Everybody loves to talk about Tony and Dusty and their little dust-up. I have news for you. I think the same thing can be said for Ollie and Craig Counsell. I mean, as far as their feelings toward each other and their respective teams.
1: Yeah, and you can go back to Dusty Baker, and not even before Dusty Baker, you can go back to Al Roboski having a big fight on the field with the Cubs. And you know, I mean, it's been obviously a big rivalry, but I think it's born out of the fans' real interest in it too, which, you know, we love. I mean, love the fact that, you know, the players play the game clearly, yet. In a large way, it's the fans' game too, and they get to enjoy the rivalries at a higher level, and I think that fuels everybody else. We were just told moments ago that Pete Crow Armstrong was so fueled by the tarps off moment here in town. He has been not only a better player since then, so I'm not blaming us on that, but it really energized him, but it got him in touch with kind of his joy of the game, and he's been he's been a better teammate. He's been a better guy who represents baseball. I mean, he really has gone to another level, and it's because of this rivalry.
0: I talked to him earlier today, this evening, and he said, hey, are the boys going to be out there tonight? So he expects it.
1: He
0: expects it. And you know what? The great thing about the game of baseball, we have characters, we have players that we like to dislike, but players that we would dislike. We wouldn't dislike them if they were on our ball club.
1: Yeah.
0: Pete Crow Armstrong fills that void.
1: Well, you don't boo nobodies. I think I've heard that somewhere.
0: I've heard that before, and I think it certainly applies here.
2: Well, tell me something, guys. Which lefty is going to be better tonight, Peterson or Matthew Liberatore?
1: Well, they both have ERAs in over five. Peterson's actually is worse. Peterson's had two really bad games against the Cardinals in two different uniforms, and so I feel like Libby's kind of has a better maybe feeling about going up against the Cubs. Several guys in their lineup he's handled pretty well, including Ian Happ and Seiya Suzuki. Those two guys just have not hit him. And so maybe there's going to be some benefit there. He's going to have to get the left-handers out. He's going to have to get Mike Bush out. And I know that's been a struggle for him. We'll just see how it goes. But I'm hoping that he can spot his fastball well enough to make all of the other pitches play better. I think that's been an issue for him, not being able to get enough strikes and be in the zone enough with that fastball.
0: Cardinals are going to see a few left-handers.

0: WJBC and Beer Nuts present the Scott Miller Show hat. This is an embroidered baseball cap. On the front of it, the Beer Nuts logo and the Scott Miller Show logo. And on the back of the hat, my cartoon photo with the big mustache. This is not a contest prize. This hat is not for sale. The only way to get a Scott Miller hat is when I gift them randomly. Now, there is only one rule. You cannot ask for a hat. If you ask for one, you are restricted from receiving a hat. You are banned. You do not get a hat. WJBC, good morning. Who's this?
1: Good morning. This is your mom. I want a hat. I'm a down low.
0: Mom?
1: We won't tell anybody.
0: What is rule number one?
2: Don't ask for a hat.
0: No hat for her.
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0: Cubs are in town, and Zach Zavin is here with us. He's one of the broadcasters on the radio side. It's always good to have you in town. Well, let's talk a little bit about your ball club, because we're going to get to know you over the next 4 days.
1: Yeah, I think one of the things that's surprising to me, and I'm sure it is to you when you start to look at the roster that the Cubs have, is how they are the number one wildcard team in the National League with all the injuries that they've had to their staff. That, to me, is what's impressive. No Cade Horton, who was supposed to be the bell cow of the rotation, out first road trip of the year, and he's gone for the entire season. Matthew Boyd, who was the opening day starter and is a really talented veteran left-hander, missed most of the first half of the season with a variety of different injuries, including Claibs. You can't make this stuff up. He tweaked his knee and needed minor surgery.

0: playing with his kids at home. That shouldn't happen. It's not fair, right? And Jamison Tyone missed most of the first half because
1: and you let him go to that.
0: And he
1: was the guy that was instrumental in your clubhouse, right?
0: Big time leader in the clubhouse, and it hit the team hard when they found out this morning that he was designated for assignment. So it's a bunch of new players that have been added to the mix. Edward Cabrera, that big offseason trade with Miami, he really hasn't pitched a lot for the Cubs because he's been banged up, and somehow guys have stepped up. They've been able to piece it together, get enough from the rotation, and the offense, it's not the names that you thought, but the offense has stepped up in a big way.
1: Who's playing well for you now? Who's swinging the bat well, especially against left-handed pitching like we have tonight?
0: If you talk to Pete Crow Armstrong, and I know he's a left-handed batter, but he's doing well against left-handed pitching, and you can thank the Cardinals for setting him off. Remember that game?
1: Oh, yeah.
0: The last time the Cubs were here in the tarps off section in right, they were giving it to him, and he homered into that section, and he has been at an elite level, arguably the best hitter in baseball since that moment. He loves the give and take with the fans. Most players don't. He's got that football mentality, and Pete Crow Armstrong is the guy who's re-energized this Cubs offense.
1: He and I have a mutual friend, and I got to know him a little bit, and I find him to be a very engaging person who enjoys being jabbed at, and he loves to give it back.
0: Yeah, he's the kind of guy that you love when he's on your team, but I can see if he's not on your team why you would want to give him the treatment. But he's been fantastic, not in every aspect, not just with the bat in his hands. He impacts the game in so many different ways. When he's on base, pitchers can't help but think about where he is. He's the guy who goes from first to third. He's the guy who goes from second to home on plays that normally guys don't. And then in the outfield, if you can find a better center fielder, and you've seen many of them, but if you can find a better one in baseball today, good luck.
1: Ian Happy, I'm sure he's healthy enough to play the Cardinals. I mean, he's one of the Cardinal killers, and he's been one from day one.
0: Yeah, always. But the thing is, Hap has not been the guy that you're used to seeing this year. He's been good from the left side. He has struggled mightily. He's a switch hitter. Struggled mightily from the right side this year, but the defense is always there. You know, you asked me how the Cubs are doing this. They have arguably the best defense in baseball. And every night there's a wow play, at least one, sometimes two. And I think one of the reasons that the pitching has been so solid is because they're not afraid to let guys hit it because there's trust. David Peterson tonight, great example. He's a guy that's going to pitch to contact. You can do that when you have a defense like the Cubs have.
1: And I haven't even brought up Nico Horner, one of my favorite players to watch.
0: Yeah, he's always playing hard, sprays the ball to every different part of the field. The problem is Nico hasn't looked like Nico this year.
1: Good.
0: Usually he's huffing around 300, but that has not been the case this year, although he's been ticking in the right direction. So he started to get cooking in Pittsburgh. Maybe it continues here.
1: Zach, always good to have you in town. Let's have some fun this week.
0: You got it, Klabes.
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0: set for the Cardinals and the Cubs tonight, the first game of a four-game series here at Busch Stadium. Welcome back in as we do what roll on with Ameren Total Access. Time to go inside the clubhouse built by Window Nation. The last time we saw Gordon Graceffo pitching was when he threw two innings to finish out the Cardinals' win against Cincinnati on Saturday. Got the chance to talk with him in the clubhouse earlier today. Talked about a number of things with him. And first and foremost, when talking about the way he's been pitching recently, he feels like a big part of his success has been his ability to use his off-speed stuff.
1: Yeah, I just think the slider-changeup combo the other day was really, really good, and it's been helpful the past few weeks, and just continuing to work on that, getting the breaking stuff in the zone just makes my fastball better.
0: He mentioned the slider-changeup combo specifically on Saturday. In the second inning of work in the ninth inning, the bases were loaded with nobody out, and he would strike out the next two batters that he faced. And the strikeout pitch on each batter was the changeup, and he feels like this is a pitch that is continuing to get better and better for him.
1: It's been really, really good, just continuing to develop it every day and get more consistent with it every single day. And It's been something we've been working on for a while, and just being able to throw it whenever I want has been huge.
0: Something else we saw that day, he walked a number of batters that ended up in that jam that he was in that he was able to get out of, and really the big change for him was being aggressive, and he knows that when he's out there, that's a big part of him being successful.
1: When you can attack the zone and get ahead of guys, and you're on the attack, it's not the hitter, kind of you make the hitter react to you, and it's a huge part of pitching, and it definitely makes everything easier after that when you can get ahead of guys.
0: When everything is working, it's easy to have confidence, but he feels like whether stuff's working or not, one of the biggest things for pitchers is being able to go out there and have confidence in your stuff no matter what, and that's going to pay out dividends.
1: Yeah, I think it's huge. I think when you can come in and be confident, feel comfortable, it just makes you pitch that much better. And it's definitely tough to keep it up early in your career, especially when there's the ups and downs that everybody goes through. But just sticking with what you're good at and trusting yourself, I mean, it's huge.
0: We saw him close out that game. It was a non-save situation as he threw the final two innings. But over his career, he does have two separate saves, picked up his first career one last year, also has a save this year as well. So long term, could he see himself in that closer's role?
1: Yeah, I think that'd be nice. It'd be a really cool thing to come in and close games and get saves. But I mean, like you said, I'm about the present and just take it one day at a time, and everything will work itself out.
0: Also, from Graceffo, he commented on what the Cardinals have gone from their starting pitching recently. Yesterday, Kyle Leahy was good. The day before that, Andre Pallante was really good. That was the day Graceffo pitched. Day before that, Dustin May. The Cardinals are on a really good run of getting strong starting pitching, and he feels like just watching that, it's been awesome to see starting pitching be so good, and it's also been good for the bullpen.
1: I mean, they've been great recently, and I mean, it just helps the bullpen did that much more. When the starters can go deep in games and pitch well, it just keeps the bullpen rested. And when we feel ready to go, we're going to go out there and pitch well. And it's a good mentality to have, like, for the team when your starter goes deep and everybody has confidence.
0: Final thing from Graceffo, this team has been struggling to find as many wins lately as they were getting earlier in the season. He feels like from that team standpoint, it's important not to get caught up in the good and bad moments and being able to just focus on every single game on a day-by-day basis.
1: I think we've done a really good job of that so far this year. When we've gone on runs, we don't dwell on the positives, we don't dwell on the negatives. Like, I think we're really good at about going to the next day and just focusing on that game and the task at hand. And I mean, we're going to have to continue to do that for the rest of this year.
0: That is Gordon Graceffo as we go inside the clubhouse built by Window Nation. We'll take one more break, and then we'll wrap up this edition of Ameren Total Access. It is the Cardinals and the Cubs tonight, the opener of a four-game series. We've got more coming up right here on the Cardinals Radio Network, powered by Graybar.
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0: and Cubs tonight here on the Cardinals Radio Network. Unfortunately, we will not be starting this game on time. The Cardinals just announcing that due to potential inclement weather, the start of tonight's game is going to be delayed. We don't know how long that delay is going to be. It is not currently raining here at Busch Stadium, but there is a system that's coming in, and that system looks like it could last for maybe 20, 30 minutes, and then there's nothing behind it. So once that system pushes through, I would think that we're in pretty good shape to get baseball played. The tarp has yet to be pulled, but it looks like they are going to do that at any moment, but we are officially in a delayed start due to rain today. Let's go ahead and tell you what else is going on across baseball of note. One game already underway involving an NL Central team against another team. This really has more higher wild card implications than it does NL Central implications. The Pirates and the Diamondbacks, two teams the Cardinals are contending against for a wild card spot. They are midway through the fourth inning, and that game is currently scoreless. The Reds are delayed due to rain against Cleveland. That game has yet to start, and the Brewers will be in San Francisco tonight. Other games of note impacting the wild card, the Marlins, who have lost a franchise record 12 straight, they lead the Phillies 5-2. That game is headed to the bottom of the third inning, and the Nationals, who are in the thick of it now in the wild card race, top of the third inning, Nationals trail the Blue Jays by a 2-1 score. In our game, the Cardinals and the Cubs opening up a four-game series. We'll send it up to the booth to go through starting pitching matchups and lineups, and then I'll be back with you to handle the delay portion as we are delayed due to expected rain. It's Cardinals and Cubs on the way next on the Cardinals Radio Network, powered by Graybar.
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9: Welcome to St. Louis Cardinals baseball from Busch Stadium in downtown St. Louis. The Chicago Cubs are in town. What a great rivalry this has been over the years between the Cubs and the Cardinals. Redbirds have won both series against Chicago so far in 2026, and they're about ready to start a four-game set here at home. Now, the Cardinals have not played as well at home as they have on the road. A bit of a mystery there, as the Cardinals are actually 2 games under 500 at home and 3 games over 500 on the road, but we'll see what they have for the Cubs here. I know everybody will be up for this. We've got good crowds expected for Cardinals baseball this week. This is Ricky Horton. I'll be alongside the voice of the Cardinals, John Rooney. Jim Jackson is our producer engineer. Mike Claiborne will be a part of our broadcast as well today. And again, the Cardinals didn't play very well in that series against the Cincinnati Reds, losing 2 out of 3, and they lost the game yesterday by a score of 5-3. One positive is the continued work of the Cardinal catcher slash DH, Ivan Herrera. Had a big hit the day before, and he also did this in the third. The 1-2 delivery to Ivan is hit high in the air to deep left field. That's back towards the wall. That is gone! Into the bleachers! Big fly, Ivan Herrera! And the Cardinals get that run back. It's 2-1 St. Louis. Herrera hit his 12th home run of the year, and he's in the lineup today against the left-handed starter on the Cubs side. And the Cardinals have a lefty as well. Let me tell you about those guys. Matthew Liberatore will get his third start of the season against the Chicago Cubs. Overall, it's start number 21. He's 5-7 with a 5.18. So it's been an up-and-down year for Matthew. Really trouble with the home runs. He's given up 18 big flies. One of his really good starts was against the Cubs here at Busch Stadium on the 31st of May. He went 5 1/3 innings, did not give up a run, only 3 hits. That was the final day of May, and then when June came, that's when he struggled. The month of June, an ERA over 8, and he did not really have a good start in that month. He's up against David Peterson, who's been struggling a bit for the Cubs. He's also 5-7. His ERA is actually higher, 5.97. He, too, has pitched against the Cardinals twice in 2026, but he was in a different uniform the first time. He was a Met. But same result. He pitched against the Cardinals on the 10th of June and also on the 3rd of July when he's traded to the Cubs. And in both starts, he only went 3 2/3 innings and gave up a ton of runs and a ton of hits. In fact, 16 total hits in those 7 innings and 16 runs. So the Cardinals hope to have more of that here today. So those are the starters. David Peterson, Matthew Liberatore of the lineups when we come back.
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9: Welcome back to Cardinals Baseball. Let's go over our starting lineups here tonight as the Cubs and Cardinals get ready for game one of four. The Cubs are managed by Craig Counsell, 16 years as a big league player, twice a World Series champion. His club is 59-46. The Cardinals behind Oliver Marmol, the 40-year-old manager in his fifth season with the Cardinals. They're 53-52, and they're still in fourth place in the Central Division, a game and a half out in the wild card. Hard to believe that, but let's talk about the lineups today. They're presented by Bet365, where winning is everything, and Counsell's lineup begins with Pete Crow Armstrong, who has a WAR wins above replacement of 7 to lead all major league players. He has been red hot, 10th in the league in batting. He'll play center field. Seiya Suzuki will be in right field and bat second. Alex Bregman, the veteran third baseman, hits third. The DH in the cleanup spot is Carson Kelly, originally drafted by the Cardinals in 2012. And Michael Busch, who's 3-for-9 with a big fly against Libertor, will be the first baseman and bat fifth. Nico Horner, very solid player, plays second. Ian Happ, a Cardinal killer in the past, will play left field, though he has not hit Libertor well. Dansby Swanson, a shortstop, and Miguel Amaya will do the catching. Here's Ollie's lineup today. J.J. Weatherholt, one hit shy of 100 this year in his rookie season, will play second base with Jordan Walker, who's 3-for-6 against David Peterson with a homer. He'll play right field and bat second. Ivan Herrera, starting to swing the bat well again, will be behind the plate, and he'll bat third with Alec Burleson, who's had three-hit games in the last 8 games. He's been phenomenal. He'll play first base with Mason Wynn, the shortstop, hitting fifth. Nelson Velasquez gets another start. He'll DH today. And Jose Fermin, who's 4-for-5 against David Peterson, will be in center field. Lars Nootbaar in left. And Blaze Jordan, who's been a clutch player for the Cardinals with 22 RBIs, will play third base and bat ninth. There's your lineups. Cubs, Cardinals.
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9: Welcome back to Cardinals Baseball. I'd love to be telling you that the Cardinals are taking the field, but just moments ago at 6:37, about 7 minutes ago, the tarp went down on the field as there are some thunderstorms in the area, so we are officially in a rain delay. We expect this to be a short rain delay. We're hoping that it will be. 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And as I look at the radar, it's a storm that's coming from the south to the north, and it's kind of brushing up against downtown St. Louis. But we do see some lightning in the distance, and the scoreboard here is telling all the fans at the ballpark to seek shelter because there are thunderstorms in the area and that we are officially in a rain delay. But once we get back, it'll be Matthew Libertor making start number 21. And we'll see if he can take care of the Chicago Cubs here tonight. He'll be backed up by Hunter Dobbins, who's ready to go in support of him whenever that may be. And again, the game time is not known yet. The temperature downtown is still in the mid-90s, so it's still smoking. And we'll see what the storm does to the temperature and kind of the feels like temperature in downtown St. Louis. But again, we are officially in a safe light rain delay. And we will keep you posted on that as best we can as we move along here. There really isn't any rain at the moment, and as I see the skies off to the beyond left field and maybe towards the third base dugout back in that direction, it's a lot clearer, but more towards the east of the stadium, definitely some thunderstorm activity that we're told is going to move out fairly quickly, and we're going to have baseball here pretty soon. So you can hope on that. I'm hoping on it as well. And we, of course, hope that the Cardinals get off to a good start against their arch rival, the Chicago Cubs. But we are, again, in a rain delay. And after the break, Matt Pauley's going to take it. And he's got some fun things to share with you leading up to our first pitch, whenever that may be. So that's the news from Busch Stadium. We are in the rain delay. And it'll be Matt Pauley after the break on the Cardinals Radio Network, powered by Graybar.
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0: Well, we are in a rain delay, unfortunately, delayed start due to rain. The good news is, and you never really know for sure what's going to happen with weather systems, whether they start to backbuild or anything like that. But as it sits right now, there does seem to be an end to this rain system that is just arriving to Busch Stadium. It might get a little bit gnarly here based off what we're seeing in the radar. But after, I don't know, I'm not going to try to guess how long this is going to take. But once this is done, it doesn't seem like there's anything back behind this system. So that would be the good news. But we are with you. 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And hopefully we will have baseball on the air sooner than later. 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We always like being able to play back for you some fun audio during these rain delays. And a lot of times that audio comes from our Friday night shows that we do over at Cardinals Nation Restaurant and Bar. And we are going to go back a couple months now. We got the chance to talk with Cardinals Hall of Famer Al Hrabowski. It was Ricky Horton and myself having that conversation. And let's jump right right in as we are joined by the Mad Hungarian.
4: Cardinals Hall of Famer Al Hrabowski here tonight after a wonderful night of Cardinals baseball. Cardinals win over Cincinnati 10-3, and we are very, very happy to be here today. And Ricky, this is a lot. I'm filling in for Claves on this. Is a first run for me, and there's nobody better to talk to than Al Hrabowski.
9: Oh, we love Al Hrabowski. Everybody does. And, you know, I know I've always loved him because he's a good friend and he was a great pitcher. But after seeing him with the tarp off, I mean, doing what he did out in center field to join in on that, I mean, that was just a classic Al Hrabowski moment. Al, good to have you with us.
5: First of all, that wasn't me. that was my evil twin. You know, he has a lot more fun than I do.
9: Can we start with that, please? Because, I mean, we've got a lot to talk to you about. But that was really a cool moment. And I guess I'm wondering a couple things about it. The first one I'd wonder is did that just happen spontaneously, or were you kind of thinking that might be a fun thing to do? What was going on, a dangerous question, in the mind of Al Hrabowski?
5: That's dangerous.
9: I know.
5: You know, I thought the whole tarps off thing was so cool. And, you know, the Cardinals wanted to keep it going, but they wanted it to be organic.
9: Yeah.
5: And so I decided to do my part. I was up there with the salute to Anheuser-Busch for 150 years of the brewery. And I will be honest with you. I never saw when Ozzy did it. So I didn't really quite understand what the deal was.
9: Right.
5: And then they were trying to explain it to me a little bit. But I had decided to do that. But the thing was, my heart was beating so much. I never remember having a heart rate like that when I ever pitched. I mean, you know, it's just like, what's this going on?
9: You channeled the Mad Hungarian a little bit, you know, maybe there.
5: And I saw Tony Simokaitis, and you know Tony, and I said, Tony, I'm thinking about doing this. Would Anheuser-Busch or the Cardinals have a problem? And he said, no, that'd be great. But knowing Tony, he probably would have told me to take my pants off. You know.
9: Well, I'm glad you stopped there.
5: The wrong guy,
9: yeah. Glad you stopped there. So let me ask you about the aftermath of it, because, Matt, I'm sure you've seen it too.
0: I mean, yeah.
9: It's all over social media. I know you're not huge on social media, Al.
5: Not at all.
9: No, okay. But I mean, I've seen it on several different sites. So what kind of feedback have you gotten from people individually or every place you go? What's kind of the overall? You realize it's national attention too. So tell me what it feels like to go through that.
5: Yeah, you know, my wife texts me and she started getting all. She's on social media, and
9: yeah.
5: So she started seeing all this stuff and the videos, and she goes, "Well, you knew you were on TV, didn't you?" And I go, "Duh," but you know, I had. She was telling me people said it was AI. There's other people say I got a spray tan. But my wife, and I love her dearly, asked me the dumbest question. She goes, did you shave your armpits? I go, what are you talking about?
9: Hey, see
5: and,
9: Matt?
5: And then I started looking, and I go, yeah, it seemed like it used to be hairier.
9: See, it's this kind of hard-hitting journalism that makes this Friday night show great. I mean, it's awesome.
0: Capital J journalism here. Are the rumors true that multiple gyms have reached out to you about becoming an instructor at their local facilities?
5: What people don't understand is I have never lifted a weight. I have a lot of back issues, and the only thing that I do is swim. Mm. So that's the only exercise I get. And my pool is outside, so the tan is real, too.
9: I'm aware of that. That's great, Al. Well, you know, thinking about what you just said about never lifting a weight, that is obviously not – I mean, the game's evolved a lot, and, you know, we've been through – you and I both been through a lot of that. You've been through more of it. You started into broadcasting and playing earlier than me. And so a lot of evolution in terms of that, but it is weird to tell people that lifting weights was not a thing – for baseball players in your generation and really through the end of mine, too, for the most part.
5: The only weight we had in a clubhouse was a weighted baseball. And it was, you know, what, 8-9 ounces?
9: Yeah.
5: And you would just kind of do this to try and limber up. But weights were taboo. And another thing that back in those days is they didn't want you to swim because they thought that, you know, you'd soften your hands and, you would lose your callus or, you know, different things, but I always swam the day after I pitched, you know, after starting. I thought that was the greatest exercise for me. But, you know, it's just changed. I was watching JoJo Romero on, I guess it was Wednesday, and he throws those javelins.
9: Yeah.
5: He goes out there, and obviously I'd never seen it, but I watched what he was doing, and I totally understood. He was standing in, you know, like he's in relief, or he was on, you know, a guy on, and he would sit there and he was getting his hips ready to use his hips and everything. And then the purpose of the javelin was to get the extension.
9: Yeah.
5: I understood exactly, but I mean, there's so much technology now that it's way over my head. I think sometimes, you know, the sensory overload, there's so much information that I think Jordan Walker's kind of learned how to, okay, I will work on my process in the batting cage, in my preparation, but once the game starts, I'm going to clear my head and just try to react.
9: Yeah.
5: And I think that's where some guys don't realize that that's what they need to do.
4: I mean, that's easier said than done. If you're Jordan Walker and you go through like a 3-5 game slump like you recently had, how in the world do you clear everything out when you go to the plate, because that is just weighing on you? And for a pitcher, if you've had a couple times out where it hasn't gone so well, I mean, Ricky, you were talking about today when the pitcher makes the error, how that weighs on you. Just the idea of being emotionally, mentally strong enough to work through that. I don't know how athletes do that.
9: It makes me think, Al, and Matt, of Jose Oquendo talking about, you know, when he's teaching young people about fielding. He's not worried when they make an error. He said, I'm worried. I want to know what they do with the next ball hit to them. How do you handle adversity, and how do you handle success, too? And so, but in the case of a guy making an error, it can weigh on you. And I can picture Jason Isringhausen saying, you know, how you have to have a short memory. And Bruce Sutter, Al, in our era, the great Cardinal Hall of Famer, who I miss dearly. He was just such a wonderful baseball guy, great friend, and a terrific Cardinal, obviously. But he was really good at just flipping that page right away after a bad day. He didn't have many of them, and figuring out a way to just move on.
5: You know, this game is so much about failure. You know, how do you deal with failure? If you're a hitter, you're going to fail 70% of the time until people tell you great. I will say this about Jordan Walker. His slumps are going to be much shorter duration because of the success he's had. Riley O'Brien, you know, to have a real tough game on Tuesday, you know, he gives up 3 runs in the 9th inning, throws 32 pitches. And I was sitting there one time with Ollie, you know, thinking along with Ollie, and I'm going, why don't you take him out? But talking to him the next day, he said it was important for him to walk off and finish that inning. And he was very hopeful. And you know this, Ricky, that if you have a bad game like that, your manager does you a favor to put you back in a save situation the next day.
9: Yeah.
5: And it worked out perfect for him. I talked to him a little bit yesterday at Albert Pujols' fundraiser for the Down Syndrome Association out at Top Golf. And, you know, he's got electric stuff.
9: He does.
5: But he's 31 years of age, and he only had 6 saves coming into this season. He picked up his 15th. But, you know, he's starting to learn the mental aspects of the game. And he's got, you know, like I said, electric stuff, so he's got to keep his confidence. I always made sure, good or bad, before I left the ballpark, I was thinking something positive about tomorrow.
9: Yeah, well, that's a great way to say it. And I like what you're talking about the base, too. The more you've done it, like now that Jordan Walker's had this sustained success. And that, I think that's the real answer to the question, Matt, is, you know, how does somebody handle something? It's because you've been through it so many times, you're not going to get flipped out about it. I mean, you've kind of been, you know, Bruce Sutter told me, I actually asked him after a game, I said, how do you stay so calm one way or the other after a win or a loss? He would sit in his locker, and he'd just have a beer or two or three, and they would be on ice, and he would sit there to have a smile on his face, talk to the reporters like he would had just went for a walk at Forest Park or something, instead of pitch against the Mets in the bottom of the 9th inning. And I asked him, how do you stay where you are? He goes, well, I pitched poorly and I lived. I pitched well and I lived, so I'm going to live both times. It's whatever. I mean, it does. And he just really kind of has had enough experience to have that baseline that he could just draw on.
5: Well, I was going to say, one of the things that you know, when I was a young pitcher, and when I was pitching once or twice a week, I always had a good fastball. When I'm pitching four times a week and warming up six times a week, you know, you didn't always have the fastball. But I convinced myself, you know, people talk all the time about the pressure. And I said, if I can, pressure is a word. It's how you define it.
0: Yeah.
5: And in my case, I sit there and said, if I can handle what other people call a pressure situation, I can separate myself from others. So every day, every night, I would dream about coming into a game, tie score, bases loaded, the best hitter in baseball, and a 3-0 count on him. And if I felt relaxed in that situation, if I came in with one or two men on base and one or two outs, I was totally comfortable. And I felt like I could separate myself from other people. And so I just programmed myself that I only wanted to pitch when the game was on the line. Now, at the end of my career, when I lost a foot or two off the fastball, I didn't reprogram myself.